0: not over.
1: We see the threat continue tonight from much of Arizona, extending north into southern Utah and western Colorado as well. Rounds of downpours firing up again this evening, bringing the renewed risk for flash flooding. But the monsoon setup continues tomorrow, which means we're right back to the threat for significant flooding, especially in Utah with a level 3 out of 4.
0: Authorities in Nepal warning of potential fresh flooding there as water levels rise, 3,000 missing. Heartbreak in Columbia, South Carolina.
2: What started today as a very ordinary day has changed everybody's lives, standing here forever.
0: Columbia Police Chief W.H. Skip Holbrook confirming the death of Officer Christopher DeLong, shot while responding to a call of a man violating a restraining order. 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
0: A college football game went from cheers to tears very quickly this weekend after a star athlete named Mika Jo Barnett, the running back at William Jewell College, Liberty, Missouri, collapsed after scoring a touchdown. The junior was rushed to the hospital but did not survive. ABC's Leica Joshi has the story.
5: Barnett grew up playing the game and has been a star player ever since, earning all-conference and all-state honors awards. Hundreds attended a vigil on the college's campus.
6: It feels so wrong. I'm frustrated, I'm angry, I'm mad, but I know God doesn't make mistakes.
5: Paying their respects to the state champion and remembering his legacy. He was loved by the community and looked up to by many, on and off the field.
0: Dolly Parton has been laid to rest at her Nashville burial site, Woodlawn Memorial Park and Mausoleum, on Friday, confirmed by Dolly's niece, Lainey May, who said, "My granny always had a way of making me feel like I was enough. She believed in me before I even knew how to believe in myself." Riding the Tilt-A-Whirl at the Minnesota State Fair 100 years after the dizzying ride debuted, Molly and Riley know how to do it.
7: We were really leaning into the turns. You have a little control on how much
8: weight
7: you
8: turns, how many times you turn. So we were really leaning into it and making sure that we got the full experience.
7: Yeah, we got some good butterflies. Yeah.
0: Too many butterflies, and it's more like the Tilt-A-Whirl. Wayne Cabot, ABC News.
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17: Eric, you're on with Brandon Vogt in Albuquerque.
18: Hi, Eric.
19: Sounds good.
18: Yes.
19: Good morning. I got to say, Doc, I do believe I've taken a wrong turn over there.
18: You did. You've taken the wrong turn here before.
19: About Albuquerque.
18: That's right. Eric Bauza with us. He's the Emmy Award-winning Looney Tunes voice actor, and of course, the new movie is Coyote versus Acme. It's in theaters everywhere August 28th. And Eric, thanks for being with us today. And tell me about some of the roles that you're playing in this movie, Coyote versus Acme.
20: Well, here's my real voice. Thank you for having me.
18: Yeah.
20: So we'll do the Looney Tunes roll call, as I say.
18: Yeah.
20: So, what's up, Doc? Bugs Bunny. You're despicable, Daffy Duck. I thought I saw Putty Cat. I did see a Putty Cat. Tweety Bird.
21: Foghorn Leg. Pay attention, son. The lights are on, but no one's home. That's a joke, son. You're supposed to laugh. Oh, be very, very quiet. It's too early in the morning for these voices. Elmer Fudd.
22: I hope I'm not spoiling anything by saying Pepe Le Pew. I am so silly. And one of the most unsung heroes of Looney Tunes, Charlie Dog. Yeah, Charlie Dog, you got to adopt me. I mean, and the list goes on. I don't want to give them all away.
18: Yeah, I didn't want to step on any of that great stuff either. But, Eric, thank you so much. Which one was what voice did you start to emulate when you were younger and getting into the business? What's the one that cooked you?
20: Well, again, crediting the great Mel Blanc, he set up the tent poles for these characters almost now. I got to say, these characters have been around for almost 90 years. They're nearing their 100th year with us. And, of course, asking me that question is like asking me who my favorite kid is. Uh-huh. Well, thank goodness I only have one kid. But you know, my favorite of all time is Bugs Bunny for sure. But
19: I got to say, as I get older and I have to pay taxes, I'm turning into Daffy.
18: I think Daffy is my favorite. Daffy is Daffy is really where a lot of the comedy originates from the Looney Tunes. He doesn't get the credit he deserves, I feel like.
20: He gets the bruises and the lumps, but you're right.
18: Exactly. All right, so Eric, tell me about Coyote versus Acme, because we were really excited here in New Mexico a few years ago. It was filmed here. And then it got put on the shelf, and then we didn't know what was going to happen, and now it's out. So tell me about this movie here that we've been anticipating for a very long time.
20: Well, unlike any movie that came before it, this is just solely, I think where it should be, and that's focused in on the relationship between two characters that we've known for years, the Coyote and the Roadrunner.
18: Uh-huh.
20: And, up until now, we've just seen this poor Coyote try and fail, he's just trying to get a meal, for crying out loud. He hasn't eaten in 80 years.
18: Mm-hmm.
20: So will he or won't he finally get his supper, right?
18: Yeah, yeah.
20: But what is great about this is that it's a feature-length film, and it really does a deep dive into characters that
18: mm-hmm.
20: you thought you knew, but you really haven't explored the depths of these characters. I've had fans come up to me after some of our screenings and say that they shed tears for this movie. And
19: who'd have thought, Doc, that you would have deep feelings for the Looney Tunes?
18: Yeah, we all do. And that new movie, Coyote versus Acme, it opens wide on Friday. And Eric, what's your process when you go into the booth and do these characters? Do you do them one at a time, or can you just roll them all out like you just did for us a few minutes ago?
20: I think for the purpose of entertainment, I always try to go back to back. I say back to back, son. That's the only way to get a good laugh out of these people. You know, back to back is always fun and impressive. Uh-huh. But, you know, in the filmmaking process, when we do have time, it's nice to just go in, tackle one character, you know, have a little palate cleanse, and then do the next character. So they're pretty separate from each other.
18: Yeah.
20: Now,
18: yeah.
20: The trick there is to kind of remember how you delivered these lines, because, you know, at least in the sense of a movie we did before this called The Day the Earth Blew Up, which I advise you to check out.
18: Okay.
20: It's just Porky and Daffy talking to each other.
18: Uh-huh.
20: So it really was a challenge, but thank goodness for good directors.
18: Yeah, we'll check that one out. And, of course, the new one, Coyote versus Acme. And you also do Marvin the Martian, too. Is that...
20: That is correct, Earth Creature. For almost 18 Earth years, isn't that lovely?
18: Yeah, Eric Bauza with us, the voice actor in the movie Coyote versus Acme, available opening in theaters wide on Friday. Is there any character that you've had a challenge with over the years? One that was a little bit more difficult for you?
20: You know, I mean, again, they're all so intricate and different from each one to the next. And it's just, again, for me, it's making sure, the difficulty is making sure that you, like an Olympic athlete, you start the stunt, you do the twirl in the air, and you land, you stick to the landing. Because, you know, the audience these days, they're so... They're the experts, you know, now, and they look for those loose threads. And the moment they find one, then they like to unravel the sweater and go, "You're not Mel Blanc."
18: Yeah.
20: But hopefully I can get away with saying, "Ooh, I hate that rabbit." And people laugh, and I know I'm doing a good job.
18: Mm-hmm. What is probably the most requested one when you're out or you're at Comic Cons and that sort of thing? What's the one character that people want to hear the most?
20: I mean, it really is now a dealer's choice, because I always get, my dad is a big fan of Bugs. My mom loves Sylvester, you know. My brother loves Daffy. It's always different, and I always try to do all, like, you know, at least a trifecta of Bugs, Daffy, and Porky, so that at least they have, you know, not just one, but all of them in there. But I made a joke a long time ago, because you know that app Cameo, you could request celebrity greetings.
18: Yeah.
20: I used to say, I only do breakups on Cameo of Daffy Duck. So if you would call me, if you wanted to break up with someone, I would do it as Daffy. Yeah.
18: Well, that's the perfect
20: Sorry,
18: one.
20: We decided that it's you, not us. You are the problem. That's
18: definitely the perfect breakup would be with Daffy Duck. Well, Eric, thank you so much for being with us. And again, continued great work. You're an icon. And this this movie, Coyote versus Acme, thanks for being with us today.
19: That's all, folks.
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18: All right, it's Brandon Vogt with Dan Beck, the former Epic Records executive, and he's got his new book out where they talk about, or he talks about, what happened with Michael Jackson in his career. And the book is You've Got Michael, and it's available everywhere now. Dan, thanks for being with us today.
26: Well, thank you, Brandon. Thanks for having me.
18: Yeah, and Dan, and you had a front row seat. You were closest to Michael Jackson at the label when history was coming out. And it's hard to believe, but it's 1995, so Michael was only about 35, 36 years old, but his whole career was kind of at a standstill at that point, right?
26: Well, yeah, the allegations came out in 93, and, you know, put us in a situation of, you know, how are we going to market his greatest hits, mm-hmm. you know? And of course, the media, the tabloids, and even mainstream print media really started to turn negative on Michael. Yeah. And so we were, you know, kind of swimming against the tide. Mm-hmm. And so it was a very, very challenging time.
18: Yeah, yeah. I mean, how did you kind of prepare for this? Did you look back at maybe Elvis, the 68 comeback as kind of a template? Was there something else that you were looking for, or were you guys just kind of flying blind at that point?
26: Well, yeah. I mean, you know, at that time, we, you know, no one knew, you know, what the truth was. Or, you know, so you were flying blind, you know. And, of course, you have to, you know, support your artist, you know. Yeah. He had not been, charged or proven guilty of anything. And so, it was very important that we honored our relationship with Michael. Yeah. And so you were flying blind, you know.
18: Yeah.
26: And, you know, and the media was coming out with stuff constantly, you know. I would go out to my front porch every morning to see what was on the front page of the local newspaper to know what my job might be that day.
18: Yeah, yeah. Yeah, and Michael Jackson was also somebody that was notoriously private. He didn't do the talk show circuit, and that had to have been another obstacle, because with another artist, they could go out and do interviews and talk about it, but Michael Jackson, he just wasn't that guy.
26: Yeah, you know, Michael wasn't great in the interview process. I think Michael dreamed and thought in the big picture, and sometimes the nuances of interviews, was not a comfortable place to put him, you know? And so that was, kind of a tradition that happened. Mm-hmm. And I know that Frank DeLeo, who managed him, through much of the 80s, really kind of took the idea from the Colonel and Elvis to keep Michael out of the interview process, mm-hmm. And but I found Michael to be, as much as people think that he was idiosyncratic or strange or whatever, mm-hmm. My personal experience with him was he was a great guy, he liked to joke around. He was a great collaborator. He loved being in the studio with musicians and, mm-hmm. Producers and engineers he worked with so many great people that kind of enjoyed the collaboration with him, whether it was great filmmakers or choreographers or songwriters or musicians, producers, everybody, the top people in the business, in all those areas, really liked and respected him.
18: Yeah, the new book, You've Got Michael, Dan Beck, and it's available everywhere now. So in 1995, when History came out, which was his greatest hits, was that planned years in advance, or when did the idea for Greatest Hits come about?
26: Well, traditionally, in the record business back in those days, an artist would, have their hits over the course of three or four or five or six albums. And then, the record company was always starved for releases, And so record companies at that time, there was kind of a generality, but, it's like to tell an artist, hey, go in and record two hit singles.
18: Yep.
26: We'll put them together with your hits and put it out, and then the new songs will drive the album.
18: Yeah.
26: And so that was the idea. Well, Dave Glue, who was chairman of Epic, and I went out to the L.A. to the studio at one point, and Dave said, Michael, how's it going? And Michael kind of sheepishly said, gee, Dave, I've got five new songs. So Dave and I, when we left the studio, we started talking about a double album.
18: Oh, yeah, yeah, and that's what it ended up being. And with History, Dan, it was, I remember watching, there was a trailer for History before a movie, before a feature film. So that was kind of some of the marketing tactics that you guys implied that I had never seen before.
26: We kind of had to go along with Michael with that trailer. He got all excited about it.
18: Mm-hmm.
26: And, one of the things with Michael is that, if you could get to him at the bud of an idea, you could really have a constructive conversation.
18: Yeah.
26: But if he got into an idea, you know, he just got so excited about it that it really became impossible to, you know, to change his mind, you know. And so he really wanted to do that. Mm-hmm. And we felt that it was just going to feed into the media bashing him.
0: Yeah, yeah.
26: And, of course, that happened to some degree. But, but you know, the feeling was if we didn't go along with the teaser, that, you know, Michael might not be as enthusiastic about delivering the album. Mm-hmm. So, you know, so that's what big record companies do.
0: Oh, what was one of the stranger ideas that Michael had about promotion that you guys kind of had to work around?
26: Michael trusted a lot, you know. Mm-hmm. He always had a relationship with the head of pop promotion at Epic.
0: Yeah.
26: You know, that position changed a few times during Michael's solo career, but he always established and maintained that relationship to understand what was going on in the marketplace.
0: Mm-hmm.
26: And so, you know, but ultimately he knew he had to trust those people to get his records on the radio.
0: Yeah. You know? Well, that's what happened. And Dan, thank you so much for being with us today. The new book is You've Got Michael. It's available everywhere now. And Dan, good luck.
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18: Hey, it's Brandon Vogt with Billy Morrison. He's the current rhythm guitarist for Billy Idol, formerly with The Cult. He's worked with Ozzy Osbourne, and he's got a new album out, Hollow. It's available now, Amazon.com, all the major platforms, and the new single is Take Me As I Am, which we'll hear a little bit coming up. Billy, thanks for being with us today.
6: Thank you for having me.
18: All right, Billy, tell me about this new album here, because you got a lot of stars helping you out, right?
6: You know, yes, but primarily this album. I mean, look, I'm the producer, I'm the songwriter, I play 90% of the instruments, and uh-huh. I sing 6 of the 12 songs.
18: Oh, wow.
6: The reason I have my friends on it, and they are my friends, they happen to be well-known musicians, but, you know, when you write a song like Never Gonna Change, for instance, it's clear that Dexter Holland would sound better on that than me. Uh-huh. Or when you're sitting there listening to the music of the Taylor, it's clearly a Marilyn Manson song and not a Billy Morrison song. So mm-hmm. I tend to sing on the ones that feel right for me,
18: yeah.
6: And I tend to reach out to my friends if I think they're going to sound better. It served the song, you know, yeah. Not your ego. That's my motto.
18: Well, definitely. And that new album, Hollow, it's available everywhere now. And tell me about that track with Marilyn Manson and your relationship with him.
6: You know, look, I've known him. It's like you live in L.A. long enough, you're gonna run into everyone. I've been in L.A. for coming up 30 years. So if you're in the music business and you live in L.A., you know people. And I had the song. I've known him for a while. And I think he did an amazing job on that song. I asked him for creepy, like nursery rhyme Manson, the 90s nursery rhyme creepy Manson. And that's what he delivered. That vocal performance is fantastic.
18: Uh-huh. Yeah. Yeah. If you need creepy, Marilyn Manson's the guy to call, right?
6: That's exactly right. His vocal style is very unique, and it was clear that song was for him.
18: Mm-hmm. Yeah, the new album's Hollow, Billy Morrison. And Billy, kind of tell me about the production of this album. Like you said, you did 90% of the work on it. How long did it take you to put this together?
6: You know, it took about a year, and I think one of the things that makes it a Billy Morrison solo album is the production, because even though, let's say, for instance, you've got Chuck D from Public Enemy and Be Real from Cypress Hill and DMC from mm-hmm. Run DMC,
18: yeah.
6: all on the hip-hop track, but the music underneath it is all me. And so that gives the album an honesty, even though one song is a punk song, one song's a metal song, then you've got a hip-hop song, mm-hmm. you've got a country song with Duff McKagan.
18: Yeah.
6: That production, that consistency and sound is what makes it a Billy Morrison album. And
18: yeah.
6: I had the luxury of doing that. You know, I have to say I'm very lucky to be able to put an album like this out.
18: Uh-huh. Yeah, and as you talk about the diversity on this album, all sorts of genres of music, and I'm sure those are all genres you love, right?
6: Well, exactly. And historically, multi-genre albums do not work. And I'm so happy that I'm the exception to the rule. That mm-hmm. you know, the last album that I put out had a number one active rock single. This time round, mm-hmm. I've had 3 active rock top tens.
18: Mm-hmm.
6: So I guess I am the exception to the rule, and mm-hmm. I get to make music in all the genres that make me happy.
18: Uh-huh.
6: I made a record that I wanted to turn up loud in my car, and if anyone else likes it, that's a bonus.
18: Yeah, yeah, and that album is Hollow, the new single, Take Me As I Am. Tell me about that one, Billy. What are folks going to hear on this?
6: Oh. That is it's probably the most personal song I've ever written. It's very self-effacing. I'm talking about being a fallible human being, making mistakes, like not bigging yourself up, understanding that we are human, that we make mistakes. Please take me as I am, warts and all. Does that make sense?
18: Yeah, yeah, yeah.
6: And I think to put that into a song and then make a video that, like, Jane Stewart directed the video, she came up with this concept where, you know, I get punched in the face in that video. You know, I'm not trying to be a hard man. I'm trying to show I have weaknesses and, mm-hmm. you know.
0: Is that
7: take me as I am, warts and all, please?
0: Yeah. You know? So Billy, when you get punched in the face, is that AI or did you actually get punched in the face?
7: Well, no, we were acting. It was definitely there's no AI in that video. Yeah. Oh my God, that was a 3-day shoot in Los Angeles with a real Lamborghini Murcielago and all kinds of stuff. And Frankie Perez, who's a Vegas entertainer, came in and I said, I want you to punch me in the face.
0: Uh-huh. Who could turn that down, right?
7: Yeah, exactly. He worked for free just so he could do that.
0: The new album, Hollow, Billy Morrison. And Billy, take me back to those days when you joined the Cult. What was it like to join up with that band at that time period in the early 2000s?
7: Yeah, I mean, I was always a huge fan of the band. I've known Billy Duffy for decades. And, you know, the Cult was, is, and always will be Ian Astbury and Billy Duffy. That's it, just those two guys. And the list of people that have been in that band is really long. And I'm just one of them. I was lucky enough to have a couple of years where they had a huge resurgence. We were playing football stadiums and arenas. And, it was a great time. And I was just lucky to be part of the big, long list of people that's been in that band.
0: Mm-hmm. Yeah, and also you've been an actor, too. I guess you hang around in L.A., you meet a lot of musicians, but you also get into acting, too, right? That just kind of happens, huh?
7: Well, everyone serving you coffee is an actor in L.A., trust me. I'm a creative person. I'm very creative. I need to be creating, and acting is just another medium where I get to tap in. I guess what it does, all of this, fine art, music, acting, it stops me from ending up in jail, to be honest with you. It keeps me out of trouble. It taps into those crazy voices that we all have. Yeah. It just helps me. So, yeah, I love acting. It's a very creative medium.
0: Yeah, yeah. You got anything out on the horizon?
7: There's a movie that I did which will come out, you know, it's called The Subscriber, and it will come out in due course, but I had a great role in that movie. So, yeah.
0: Oh, great.
7: Well, there's always stuff coming out from me.
0: Uh-huh. We'll be looking for that. Billy Morrison, the new album, Hollow. You can also check out the video, Take Me As I Am, and that new single. It's available all major digital platforms. And currently you're out on the road with Billy Idol. Kind of tell me about that. You guys are out on tour.
7: Oh, it's so glamorous. I am sitting in my hotel room in Virginia Beach at 9:30 in the morning talking to a bunch of radio stations. That's what being on tour with Billy Idol is all about.
0: What's...
7: No, it's fine. Listen, we're out on a big tour, and it's a day off today, and I'm doing the radio stuff for my own solo. I mean, it's a dream life, to be honest with you.
0: Uh-huh. Yeah, you guys will be in Albuquerque coming up September 27th.
7: I believe. Yeah. I'm going to say yes. I have no idea where we go. Yeah. I just follow.
0: Yeah, you guys will be here September 27th, First Financial Credit Union Amphitheater here in Albuquerque. Some tickets still available, but that's going to be a great show. And Billy, thank you so much for being with us. Again, the new album is Hollow. It's available Amazon.com, all major platforms. Billy, thank you so much for being with us today, and hope to see you when you come out to Albuquerque in about a month.
7: Absolutely, and thank you for supporting Billy Morrison, the brand.
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18: All right, it's Branded Vote with Sean Kelly, Juno nominated musician. He's played with all the greats, Dee Snider, Honeymoon Suite, among many others. And he's got a new book out. It's called Battle Axes, A Hard Rockin' History of Pointy Guitars, and that's available everywhere now on Amazon or wherever books are sold. Sean, thanks for being with us today.
28: Brandon, it's a pleasure to be here. Thanks for having me.
18: All right. So tell me about Battle Axes here. What are folks going to learn in this book?
28: Well, you know what? It's a history of the pointy guitar, those kind of odd-shaped, asymmetrical instruments that really came into popularity with the dawn of arena rock in the 70s with players like Rick Nielsen at Cheap Trick, Paul Stanley at Kiss. Yeah. And then for me personally, in the mid-80s with the explosion of pop metal, yeah, bands like Def Leppard, Quiet Riot, the MTV era when you were seeing people playing guitars that kind of looked like the music sounded dangerous.
18: Yes. That's exactly right. And kind of tell me about your journey in the music industry and when you picked up the love of guitar.
28: Well, you know what? It really begins and ends with Twisted Sister for me. So getting to work with Dee Snider all those years later was a dream come true. But seeing Twisted Sister and the We're Not Gonna Take It video, I didn't know what I was looking at. Looked like a bunch of NFL linebackers who were maybe in the Rocky Horror Picture Show, but there was also maybe a Looney Tunes element. But most importantly, it was the sound of the music, and man, those crazy, pointy guitars. Mm-hmm. Eddie Ojeda with his Charvel bullseye pointed guitar, J.J. French with his Guild X79, yeah, you know, black and yellow stripes. That was it. That yeah, fired me up, and that was the inspiration.
0: Yeah, with those pointy guitars, it may be hard to pinpoint, but Sean, you may know, like, who was the first band to start using those and kind of who designed them?
28: Well, you know, it kind of starts really with Gibson guitars in the 50s. Mm-hmm. You know, remember, the 50s is the era of the space race, right? You got Russia and the United States competing for yeah, who's going to get to the moon first. And Gibson wanted to kind of challenge, you know, you were seeing these design elements in cars, you know, things that look like spaceships and rockets.
0: Uh-huh,
28: and
0: yeah,
28: Gibson was trying to challenge Fender. Fender had the Fender Stratocaster, which was a pretty modern design. But the Flying V, the Explorer, and the Modern were all part of Gibson's modernistic line of guitars that, frankly, tanked. They were too far ahead of their time.
0: Yeah.
28: It didn't really happen gain popularity until the 60s. Guys like, you know, Dave Davies from the Kinks and Johnny Winter start playing Firebirds and mm-hmm, Flying Vs. And then in the 70s, like I said, bands like Kansas, Cheap yeah, Trick, you have guitar makers like Hamer and Dean Guitars building guitars that you could see from the back of the arena,
0: uh-huh,
28: you know, and identify them.
0: Yeah.
28: And then, of course, the 80s is where it goes nuts.
0: Yeah, yeah. Just like you said, it was too ahead of its time, because the real money is when consumers can actually buy it. And, you know, in the 50s, they probably weren't ready for that yet.
28: Exactly. It just looked too crazy, you know, like they people still wanted something that looked like a traditional guitar.
0: Uh-huh. Yeah. Well, the new book, Battle Axes, A Hard Rockin' History of Pointy Guitars. And tell me about the symbolism, too, with those kind of guitars. Like when a band with one of those comes out, you kind of know what you're in store for. And that's a good time.
28: Absolutely. And you know what? You're not playing a Randy Rhoads model, you know, Concord, or you're not playing a Jackson Kelly if you want to shrink into the background. You're saying, look at me. And I can tell you personally, my first arena show, I walked on stage with a BC Rich Mockingbird, partly because it made me feel really cool. But also, we were opening for Alice Cooper. No one knew who the hell we are. I figured if I had to fight my way out of the arena, I'd have the proper guitar to get yeah, out of there in one piece.
0: Yeah. Battle Axes, A Hard Rocket History of Pointy Guitars. Sean Kelly, that's available everywhere now. And Sean, you've put together a top five list of what the best guitarist ever, right?
28: Yeah, now this is tough because, mm-hmm, you know, it's such a subjective thing. But what I went for is I thought maybe the top five most historically important rock guitarists.
0: Yeah.
28: So I'm going to, yeah, so if you want, I can run that down for
0: sure,
28: you.
0: Sure, yeah. Love to hear it.
28: Yeah, I started, number one, for me it begins and ends with Chuck Berry, the godfather of uh-huh, rock and roll guitars. We still use those licks and those riffs, you uh-huh, know. He was the guy kind of started off the showmanship. Number two, I had Jimi Hendrix, because he took all those great R&B ideas, blew it up, psychedelia, cranking up a Marshall amp, and taking the guitar into outer space.
0: Yeah.
28: Now, I got to tell you, at number three, I cheat a little bit. I'm playing my Catholic schoolboy card, and I'm going to call it the Holy Trinity. This is three in one.
0: Okay.
28: So in this space, number three, I got three guitarists: Jimmy Page, Eric Clapton, and Jeff Beck, the Holy Trinity of rock guitar. British rock guitar.
0: That's great.
28: And
0: yeah,
28: at number four, the great Eddie Van Halen, my all-time favorite. Mm-hmm. And ending up the group, I put Randy Rhoads, because I had to have one pointy guitar player on there.
0: Yes.
28: He's the ultimate pointy guitar hero.
0: That's great. That's great. I got one I'm going to throw at you, and that's Jerry Cantrell.
28: Please.
0: Of Alice in Chains, and now he's been doing his own stuff. I just think he's phenomenal.
28: Well, you know what? Jerry is phenomenal. I've had the pleasure of seeing him live a few times. You know, and a dear friend of Eddie Van Halen. And,
0: yeah.
28: You know, this is the thing. Really, the best guitarist is the one that makes you feel the best inside. Uh-huh. So it's different for everybody. I could have said Ace Frehley, Angus Young, Richie Blackmore.
0: Mm-hmm.
28: There's so many great players out there.
0: Yeah, yeah, definitely. Sean Kelly, the new book, Battle Axes, A Hard Rockin' History of Pointy Guitars. So tell me about the future, like, and the present, I guess, for bands that are out there with the pointy guitars, keeping rock alive.
28: Well, you know what? I think the future lies in all these young guys and gals you see on Instagram. I can't believe I go on and I just watch 5-year-olds who play things I couldn't dream of playing. You know, it's unbelievable. And the beauty of the technology is you can find your tribe really easily. So there's all these young players who are finding people who are similarly influenced. So there's a whole pointy guitar culture going on with young kids. And I see that when I do guitar clinics for Jackson Charbel guitars. Mm-hmm. I see that in the music stores. I see that I'm an elementary school music teacher. I see that in my school rock band.
0: Yeah.
28: You know, the future, you know, rock and roll lives and breathes in the heart of the young, as my buddy Rick Emmett would sing in Triumph. Uh-huh. And honestly, I believe that that's true. So I think as long as there's a kid who's discovering that piece of wooden wire that ignites their dreams, the future of rock and roll is alive and well.
0: Yeah, I'm glad you mentioned that because, yeah, you do teach as well as being out there and performing. And my son has just taken up the guitar, like literally this month. So what are some tips that you have for young people that are just getting started in it, whether you're young or you're older when you pick up a guitar?
28: Yeah, my tip is find the music that sets your heart on fire. Go on to YouTube or go online. There's plenty of people who are teaching, you know, everything. Get a couple of chords under your fingers and just have fun. Take the pressure off yourself. It's not about being the best. It's about that feeling you get when you pick up the instrument. Chase the feeling you get when you listen to the music you love, and you can't go wrong.
0: Yeah. Well, that's terrific, and we'll be looking for that new book. It's available everywhere now. Battle Axes, A Hard Rock in History, Appointed Guitars. Sean Kelly, thank you so much, Sean, for spending some time with us today.
28: Absolutely.
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0: Good morning and welcome to Weekend Magazine. I'm Paula Maez. I have someone in the studio today who I have known almost since I started in this business, which was almost 40 years ago, Mr. Roger Beimer.
1: Paula, only 40 years?
0: I know, for 50 years. 50 years
1: That's
0: in
1: good.
0: This business.
1: Yeah. Well, thanks for the invitation to be here. I appreciate it.
0: And
1: this.
0: I just think that people out there who have been around know you, Roger, from your years at Channel 7.
1: Mm-hmm.
0: You were the legendary legislative person.
1: That was me.
0: That did that for years. And then you went to KOB.
1: Mm-hmm.
0: And we're there for a little while, and then the fair was lucky enough to have you with the history you have in this state, and nobody can ever replace Roger Beimer.
1: Paula, you're making me blush.
0: I know. Well,
1: you're blushing.
0: You're
1: me.
0: Blushing. You. So, Roger, and the fair is coming up in a couple of weeks.
1: It is.
0: It starts on September the 5th.
1: September 10th.
0: September 10th.
1: 10th to the 20th.
0: The 10th to the 20th. And that fair has been part of our being forever.
1: It has.
0: So you have a lot to talk about. But for those people who haven't been here that long, tell us a little bit about the fair and how it got started. And I mean, there's so much history out there.
1: I'll do the condensed version because
0: we only have 30 minutes.
1: We only have
0: 29
1: minutes. And that wouldn't get me until 1940.
0: Yeah.
1: So actually, the first fairs in New Mexico and what was the predecessor to the state fair, which would then have been a territorial fair, was in 1881. And it was held in Old Town. Which is all there was to Albuquerque at the time, Old Town.
0: So was it
1: Town.
0: Like in the plaza? In the
1: it was around the plaza in Old Town, or down by Rio Grande and Central, and so that happened for about till about 1910. It was a territorial fair. Then, in 1911, a year before New Mexico became a state, the governor decided that New Mexico should have a state fair.
0: And which governor was that?
1: Even though we weren't a state.
0: It wasn't Tingley.
1: Oh, no, this is before Tingley. I'll get to Tingley in just a second. So the first state fair was actually the year before we became a state in 1911. The first real state fair, because it was a state, was 1912. And that carried on for like 4 or 5 years.
0: And was it in the place it is?
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3: From ABC News, I'm Wayne Cabot. After a lull in fighting, the U.S. and Iran are again firing at each other. Iran sending missiles into Jordan, targeting American bases. The U.S. sending rockets toward Iranian missile launchers in the Strait of Hormuz. ABC Stephen Portnoy.
4: Sunday's U.S. strike, the first since July 29th, coming just days after the war crossed the six-month mark. President Trump has said oil is transiting safely.
5: Millions and millions of barrels of oil are coming out of the strait every day.
4: And the Pentagon insists international shipping routes in the strait have been cleared of sea mines.
3: Clearing the strait is why the U.S. says it struck Iran today, claiming it was arming missiles with mines to drop in the water. Hours after the U.S. attack, Iran says it destroyed 2 U.S. bases in Jordan, but the American military says not true, that it shot down those missiles. Jordan says it shot down 8 more. The number of missing following the flooding on the Nepal-Tibet border has risen to more than 3,000. ABC foreign correspondent Britt Klenet reports from Kathmandu.
6: Rescuers desperately trying to find any signs of life. Hundreds of people could be trapped. The Nepalese army racing to reach them. 85 Americans are unaccounted for in the Nepal-Tibet border region, according to the State Department. All around, residents facing a seemingly insurmountable crisis. Areas completely cut off, mud feeling like wet cement now covering whole villages. Forensics teams overwhelmed.
3: 15 are missing from a Grand Canyon campground. ABC's Danny Beckstrom.
7: Search and rescue crews hard at work after those floodwaters in the Grand Canyon triggered a large-scale rescue operation. More than 60 people trapped, pilots airlifting them to safety.

0: The storms come amid monsoon season. Millions are on alert for more dangerous flash flood threats across parts of the Southwest.
1: Where the setup for monsoon rain continues tomorrow. 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
1: On the weekend Dolly was laid to rest, fans at Nashville's Bridgestone Theater saw Brandi Carlile's very personal tribute.
4: And it was with Dolly. And, man, can you guys even believe I got to do that?
1: As a Dolly photo montage played behind her, Brandi Carlile had the audience in tears.

0: Randy Carlyle says Dolly took a risk and accepted me for being gay. The remnants of Tropical Storm Dolly could drench the Caribbean and possibly South Florida this week, while in the Pacific, Hurricane Carina has just formed, a path likely to avoid land hundreds of miles off Baja California. Scotty Scheffler rallies from three shots down to win the FedEx Cup Championship in style, using a 5-iron, 211 yards out, and coming within 2 inches of the cup. Oil prices rising again after U.S. forces hit those Iranian rocket launchers. Mideast oil no longer is a sure thing. President Trump hoping to lower prices by helping Venezuela fix its refineries. Industry analysts say that they're in bad shape, but it'll take a long time to get it better. Wayne Cabot, ABC News.
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18: 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Incendiary. Cialis. For your soul. And Viagra for your brain. Jeff St. Louis Man Candy is your producer.
19: Sweet Sugar Candy Man.
18: Taking your calls and putting up with you miscreants that we love, known as the Viper Pit. Deb Holland's net worth is zero. Someone texted, Holland made almost $1 million as Secretary of Interior.
20: I was caring about the Bears.
18: I love the Libbies. Maybe Holland was the only member in the cabinet who wasn't taking cash under the table or didn't know how to play the game. Really? Really? Deb's, I love this one. Deb's wealth is in a trust fund. Oh, you don't have to report that as part of your wealth? Stop being a-holes. When you refuse to answer, you act just like Deb. What does that mean? I don't even understand that text. I've got a bad Dow Jones. I need Rebecca fix stat. I don't know what that means. Oh, you got it. You got it in the mixer. You didn't tell me that. It could be that all her money was thrown into failing salsa business. I never saw Deb Holland salsa. Is it mixed with alcohol? It has a pungent taste to it. Like it's got a little moonshine. Boy, that green chili smacks a bit of alcohol. No monies because crack is expensive. That's horrible, Texter. And Deb Holland is living handout to handout. All text messages. So 243-3333. Can anybody explain to me, after being Secretary of Interior, how you have a net worth of zero? That doesn't make a lick of sense. Mark, you're on News Radio KKOB with Eric Strauss.
11: Eric Strauss. How do you doing, neighbor?
18: How you doing, man?
11: Hey, I just want to let you know, a lot of the miscreants are married now, so yes, they're Mrs. Creants.
18: That's funny.
11: I think the same applies when you look at Ilhan Omar. Her net worth was approximately $33 million, and it went down to $90,000.
18: Yeah, how?
11: And I think it was associated with the fraud, waste, and abuse that was occurring. But I mean, and it was an accounting error.
18: And again, no consequence for these people.
11: None. And it's sad. Another thing too, Deb has changed her name from the current spelling, or to the current spelling. It used to be spelled Haulin, hyphenated the cash. So she was hauling in the cash, and so what it is, I think, is a lot of this dark money is hidden in these blind trusts, and I don't know what has to be revealed or not. But you look at all the arguments of all past presidents performing like insider trading and all that, and Trump takes the lead in all that. But these past presidents put all their assets into a blind trust. So you can't tell me there wasn't any insider trading going on.
18: And is a blind trust not, like, it's not connected to you, so it's not considered part of your wealth?
11: That's what I understand. And you can have independent financial advisors and investors doing all the work for you, but it's not directly connected to you. So, you know, Trump, to me, is just being transparent with all of his open transactions on the market.
18: Yeah, fascinating. Mark, thank you for the call. Yeah. Appreciate
11: all right, thank
18: it.
11: Thank you.
18: All right, 243-3333. So is it to assume that Deb Holland just put all her money in a blind trust? Is that what the angry texter was about? Deb's wealth is in a trust fund. Stop being a-holes. But why does that make me an a-hole? Because she was reporting a net worth of zero. And as a matter of fact, still has college debt that she's never paid off. If you're making $200,000, why aren't you paying off your student loans? Like, really? It shows the character of these people. I hate debt. I don't carry it. I have very little to no debt. I cannot stand being in debt. So, 243-3333. Jack, you're on News Radio KKOB with Eric Strauss.
12: Well, I have a theory. You know, I'm married. I put all my money in my wife's account. And my net worth is one Corvette, one muzzle loader, and one shotgun.
18: So
12: I don't think she's...
18: Are you married filing jointly or married filing separately?
12: I don't have any idea. My wife's an accountant. And she just
18: runs all the money. Well, she
12: and
18: must...
12: Whenever I need money, I just pull out my
18: But
12: card.
18: Remember the federal government screwed with all your money. Did she get it back for you finally?
12: We got one-third from the IRS. They still owe me $120,000. And I got a ranch for sale. And
18: you might be the only, Jack, you might be the only person I know that the IRS owes money to.
12: They owe me money. But it's because
18: that's the craziest thing I've ever heard. You're like a unicorn. You're like a unicorn.
12: Well, I'm in the oil business, and I'm part of a state from Texas. Where do you think I get this accent?
18: Gotcha.
12: Well, how do you think I drive around in a Corvette?
18: I don't know.
12: I'm not poor.
18: Okay. Well, thank you for the call, Jack.
12: Later.
18: The only, he's a unicorn. Literally, he might be the only man on this planet that the IRS owes money to. I mean, can you imagine waking up in the morning going, where's that IRS check? Writing them an angry worded letter. Dear Internal Revenue Service, out of all the letters you're sending out of people, because I got my little letter. Oh, hey, you still owe us money, even though you've already paid us triple figures. You still owe us money. So here's another little tack on to everything you owe us. I know you're sending out all those letters, but dear IRS, Internal Revenue Service people, to whom it may concern, you owe me money. Pay up, bitches. Bitches get stitches. Where my money at? Jack might be the only human being in the United States for sure that could literally sit down and pen a letter to the IRS going, pay up, bitches. It makes my head explode. Speaking of someone who's owed the IRS every year, I'm basically worked to pay the IRS. How refreshing would it be to sit down and go, all right, bitches, give me my money. 243-3333. Deb Holland, with a net worth of zero, might be the most fascinating thing I've learned. I love talk radio. I thought at first, this guy is full of it. There's no way you could be Secretary of Interior. But Google it yourself. Forbes, everybody's reporting that she has a net worth of zero. How? And, I mean, if you get tattooed eyebrows on, those tattooed eyebrows, and look, I'm not making fun. I'm not making fun of your physical appearance, but if you're going to get half-inch tattooed eyebrows, that's at least $500 or $600 per brow. Done right. Now, she might have gone chintzy with it. Again, I'm not going to make fun of her physical appearance just because one's a little bit lower than the other and one's looks a little askew. That's not on me. That's on the artist, Deb. That's not on me. That's on your inker. All right? But pro tip, when it comes to saving money, splurge on tattoos. Chris Partain, Happy Tattoo Central. Right there on his building got ran into again. Yeah, I don't know. How do people run? And look, I'm not saying I'm an angel, but I have never run into a building. Like, how on earth are you that drunk that you run into a building? It just, or remember the guy who took out the robot on by the jewelry store? What was it? It was Optimus Prime. He took out Optimus Prime. He killed him. He killed him. They never put him back up. And that was my favorite one. I loved Optimus Prime. I'm not a Bumblebee fan. You know what they
13: Bumblebee,
18: put up?
13: Bumblebee, nothing against Bumblebees.
18: Look, I have something against Bumblebee. Number one, I don't like the Camaro.
13: Oh, okay.
18: Go ahead. It has too many blind spots.
13: Okay.
18: My nephew owned one. It's blind spot city. You go signal, you look over your shoulder. It's this high window. Yeah, I mean, literally, have you looked at them? Google it to see what I'm talking about.
13: Obviously not that closely.
18: But Bumblebee, like, no. Optimus Prime, he was a badass. Autobots, roll out. I mean, that's a badass. I get it. Really? They put up Bumblebee in place of Optimus Prime. Why did they, number one, who was the decision maker on that, and why did they do it? Number two, who's the bleep hole who ran over the damn statue in the first place? Like, what are you, a basic right turn? My Lord. All right, 243-3333, Darth Rager, Jeff, Sarah, I'll come back with your calls. Let's take a quick break.
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25: I just can't. There's none of this thinking ahead, man, Candy. It's caveman me cut header. I was telling man, Candy, how I installed a door. I had to cut the header out 2 inches. For some god reason, they made it 78 inches. Like, who does that? Back in the day, that's why there was no standard. Holy macarolis. 243-3333. Darth Rager Jeff, you're on News Radio KKOB with Eric Strauss.
26: Hey, Eric, how are you?
25: Good.
26: Hey, I can't believe you don't like Camaros.
25: I mean, I don't dislike them. I don't want to say I was making more of a joke.
26: Oh, I know. I have 79.
25: The older ones I love. The new one with the windows.
26: Yeah, that's what I hear.
25: What's that?
26: 79. It was called a Berlinetta.
25: Yeah, those are great.
26: 350 in it.
25: Love those.
26: Tweaked it a little bit.
25: Yeah.
26: That car would do 147 miles an hour, fastest I ever got it to go.
25: Wow.
26: And it would roll, and it was your wife's favorite color, too.
25: Oh, red.
26: No, maroon.
25: Oh, maroon, even better.
26: Yeah, it was beautiful. Yeah. Anyway, talking about Deb, zero net wealth.
25: Yeah.
26: You know they're hiding stuff.
25: Yeah.
26: And it's got to be. But if she has really only got that kind of zero, in, you know, wealth income, uh-huh. you want her to run our government? You know, if she can't even hold on to any money, it's got to be buried somewhere. But for her to even admit that,
25: yep.
26: that's a no vote for sure. And then Lester Fernandez, she's gained substantial money since she's been in Congress. She's like in the 1.2 to 6 million range.
25: Are you kidding me?
26: Oh, no. I mean, but she won't release her financials now. She keeps pushing them out. You're supposed to report them. I forget the month and the year, but she keeps getting extensions. But, yeah, wow. all of a sudden, she's really wealthy. Gabe Vasquez, he's not showing a lot of wealth.
25: Wow.
26: But you know MLG's burying her money.
25: Wow.
26: No telling how much. Yeah, MLG's financials were real screwy looking. She's
25: someone,
26: not showing everything.
25: Someone texted this. They said, she has a net worth of zero brains.
26: Oh, absolutely. And if we get... If we get Deb for governor in this state.
25: My Lord.
26: I mean, we're looking. I'm going to Mid-South in the middle of September. I'm looking for property out of state.
25: Yeah.
26: Just have an exit strategy, you know?
25: Yep. Jeff, thank you for the call as always.
26: All right, man. You
25: appreciate
26: care,
25: you,
26: okay.
25: brother. You too.
26: Bye.
25: All right, bye. 243-3333. This text somewhat makes sense. Maybe you can vet it out, man. Why does line three keep going? It's so frustrating. Call back, caller. If you're calling and it rings for more than 45 seconds, call right back. I don't know what else to say to that. We have the dreaded line three. Hey, Eric, it's JoJo. Listen, New Mexico, my sisters and brothers, we can't go on voting the norm. I wouldn't tell you how to vote, but please vet the candidates. Open-minded vote. I mean, if you vet the candidates, there is no way on God's green earth you're voting for Deb Haaland. Yeah. So, Eric, your ODS, Optimus Prime Devotional Syndrome, fills me with pure optimism. That's funny. That's funny. Sarah, you're on News Radio KKOB with Eric Strauss.
0: Oh, yes. Did you see that 12 out, I voted stickers that won the contest? Yeah, they were on the news about it.
25: I think they're, yeah. I mean, it's a cute concept, but it's like, I don't think everyone should vote, to be honest. I think you and I have had differences on this. Because you get these ding-dongs that just go vote a straight Democrat ticket, and they don't even know who they're voting for. But they'll put their little sticker on.
0: That's the dumb voters is all we have in New Mexico. Haven't you figured it out? That's all we have is dumb voters. That's the reason why I say that October 6th is when the 30 county clerk's going to be open. Because I'm talking to the dumb voters.
25: Yeah.
0: And they need a phone number, 243-VOTE.
25: Yeah.
0: 243-8683.
25: Okay, thank you for the call. That's one thing we can agree on. There are a lot of dumb voters in New Mexico. Some who will remain nameless. Pure optimism is an anagram for Optimus Prime. So there you go. When we come back, 100 of these were euthanized.
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25: 243-3333. I do not understand this Lindsey Clancy case. How are people... Look, I get postpartum depression. I get... But... She killed her kids. Is that something we're defending now? Can someone explain that one to me? Look, if you're depressed, go out and sulk. Take time away. Hire a nanny. Go find yourself. Call 911. Call suicide hotline. But killing your kids? And they're standing in, they're doing candlelight vigils for this lady. What am I missing? Wow. That one I don't get. Maybe I'm missing something. I get depression. I get people are depressed. I go through bad days. I know that for women, the postpartum thing is real. But are we saying that you can defend killing your children with that? Yeah, any of these mass murderers. I mean, what am I missing here? 243-3333, Jokemeister Charles. You're on News Radio KKOB with Eric Strauss.
17: Evening, Mr. Strauss, Mr. St. Louis. Hope you guys had a great weekend.
25: How you doing, buddy?
17: I'm doing good. This is not what I was calling about, but I read that there's been over $1 million raised for that idiot that killed her kids in the crowdfunding.
25: So people are donating to that?
17: Mm-hmm.
11: And they're also blaming her husband for it.
25: Wow.
11: Even though she admitted to killing the kids herself.
25: Wow. And look, I get these. There could be facts. There could be a lot. At the end of the day, there's dead children.
11: Right.
25: I to me, that's indefensible.
11: Definitely.
25: Am I missing something?
11: Same thing I'm missing, I guess.
25: I don't know.
11: No, it's a liberal logic.
25: I don't know.
11: It's the liberal logic, you know. But the reason I called, I'm with you on the new Camaros. Don't really like them. But Optimus Prime isn't the badass. The badass was Ironhide.
25: Which one was Ironhide?
11: The weapon specialist truck?
25: The one who smokes cigars.
11: Yeah.
25: Yeah, yeah. He was a cool dude. I like that. That character was good, too.
11: Yeah, my truck.
25: I liked Optimus Prime's voice, who apparently someone texted was the same voice of Eeyore from Winnie the Pooh.
11: I didn't know that either.
25: If
11: you look at Ironhide, and you look at my truck, they're basically the same truck.
25: Yeah, that's true, by the way.
11: So Charles, I'm a little biased towards Ironhide.
25: Yeah, thanks for the call, man. I appreciate you.
11: Have a good night.
25: You too. Did you know the person that did the voice of Optimus Prime is also the person who did the voice of Eeyore from Winnie the Pooh, someone texted. So, there you go. Let's go to Tim. Tim, you're on News Radio KKOB with Eric Strauss.
12: Yeah, this whack job that choked the three kids, the donations which have been sent to her, of course, all by women, you're looking at upwards of $2.7 million.
25: You're kidding me.
12: No. And I seen a thing on TV. It showed rallies. They're all psycho white women that are supporting her.
25: Wow.
12: Well, that's what you call the right to choose. See?
25: Man, thank you for the call. And look, yep. I get this lady was on 50 different psychological medications. But at what point do you say it's not okay to kill your kids? I mean, how do you defend that?
13: Well, and if I'm not mistaken,
25: there was dead children.
13: There was at some point they were trying to point the finger at the psychologist.
25: At the husband?
13: Yeah, like saying that he snuck back and he did it or something like this. In other words, there's just like there's some reason why they just don't want to accept that this is a bad human being right here. I don't understand it.
25: I just can't reconcile it in my mind. I can't. So, yeah, it makes absolutely no sense. Yeah. What? That's a whole different deal. Right? There's an emerging trend. It's too depressing to... And now you know why I do the Joker Rodeo on Fridays. So there's that. 243-3333. There's an emerging trend of naming kids after weapons. And I'll get to this story after I take Mark's call. Let me take Mark real quick. Mark! You're on News Radio KKOB with Eric Strauss.
14: Eric, I'm surprised that this seems surprising with this Lindsey Clancy issue. Sad, very sad. But, you know, we got to also look at New Mexico kills kids with no age limits for abortions. And it falls right into the same political party here. But the real reason I wanted to call, besides that's so heartbreaking, I was listening to a little bit of Mark Ronchetti, and, you know, he conveyed, and I agree, I get the feeling that Greg Hull is taking this passive, like Mitt Romney approach against Barack Obama during that time. You know, Greg needs to get on the offensive here. And I don't know if there's money is limiting, but he needs to have...
25: Oh, no, money's an issue, dude. You know Deb Haaland has $10 million.
14: It's insane.
26: insane, the money she had.
25: Yeah. And you mean, know that the liberal media is not going to cover Greg Hull.
26: Yeah, but, I mean, if we could, you know, and I do my best to make reasonable donations, but, man, he needs to come up with some TV ads because we got these TikTok voters in New Mexico that don't realize what's going on, and he needs to get on the defensive and call out these
25: you mean offensive.
26: For their communist views.
25: You mean offense. You want him to get offensive.
26: Yes. Oh, okay. Did I say defense?
25: You
26: I'm
25: did.
26: Sorry. No, right. On the offense. Yeah,
25: all
26: for
25: right, Mark.
26: Sure.
25: Let me think on that. I'll give you my opinion on that in just a little bit.
26: Thank you, man.
25: 243-3333. A couple open lines. Let's take a quick break, and Rick, I'll come right back with your call.
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25: 243-3333. Kind of a rascally show tonight. I kind of liked it. Yeah. Yeah. Interesting Monday. I will say that too, Man Candy. Rick, you're on News Radio KKOB with Eric Strauss.
0: Hey, Eric. Good evening. I got two things. So, like, a couple months ago, I was applying for benefits because my household were not really making it that much. And they got this thing on the Human Services website called Primary of Freedom. Like, is that category set aside for all the swarm of homeless that are coming from all over the country?
25: What is it called? Can you tell me again?
0: I think it's called Primary of Freedom.
25: What does that mean? Primary of Freedom.
0: Yeah, I have no idea what that is. That's like the first thing I'm like kind of wondering about.
25: That's a head scratcher, isn't it? If I got to that section, I'd be like, what the hell are they asking here?
0: Yeah, exactly. And like my household qualifies, but they won't like give us any help or anything. Like, what? I understand federal cutting's been implemented, but like, I mean, we still qualify for help and they won't give it to us.
25: What on the basis of what? Are they saying you make too much money or what?
0: I think that's what they're trying to say, but when I look at my income and I showed them it, like, I totally fall in that category that, like, I qualify and they just won't give it to us.
25: Fascinating.
0: Kind of crazy.
25: That is insane.
0: So that's the first thing. And then you made me think when you were talking about these weapons made by kids. All summer, I've noticed that, like, we get all these silver alerts for all these old people that go missing.
25: Yeah, a bunch of them, huh?
0: But what happened to the Amber Alerts? Like, what about the kids? Like, what's going on with
25: that? Yeah, I haven't had an Amber Alert in a while, but the Silver Alerts are out of control.
0: It's amazing. I never knew that. Yeah, I never seen it go that crazy before.
25: Yeah, that's fascinating, Rick. Thank you for the call. I appreciate
0: it. Yes, sir. Thank you.
25: I'm wondering why he's not getting aid if he's eligible. Somebody's texting about Nadine from El Patron. I don't know who Nadine from El Patron is. Am I missing something? I don't know. How she got brought up to me, I don't know, or why this person's texting me about it. El Patron MC, the Viper Barbecue Cook-Off. I don't know Nadine from El Patron. Primary of Freedom means you ride an alligator. What does that mean? What does that mean, Man Candy? I don't know either. You usually speak Texanese more than I do.
2: Brother, first of all, primary of freedom means you ride and alligator. How do you alligator?
25: I don't know. I hate when I don't know what's going on. I don't even know what the Nadine from El Patron is. What the bleep is that? I love it when I'm completely lost on the text message thing. I have no idea. So the new trend is naming your kids after weapons. Now, this is one I could get behind. I mean, really, this is, I like it. Weapons names like Gunner, Wesson, Caliber, Shooter.
2: What about Scud?
25: That one I might avoid.
2: Scud?
25: Trigger. I like Trigger. Although, too many horses named Trigger. Blade. Cannon. Remington. Beretta. Colt, Ruger, Winchester. Love all of those. Arson, Cutter, and Dagger. None of those suck except for Shooter. Shooter McGavin. Remember Shooter McGavin? Wasn't that the famous basketball player from Hoosiers, if I'm not mistaken? It was Shooter. I'm almost positive. Why do I want to say it was Shooter McGavin? He was the sharpshooter, won the game for the Hoosiers in the last second shot. That, again, one of the all-time great sports movies. Gene Hackman. There's not much he did that sucked. He was so good. He was a good villain. He was a good hero. I mean, he was just a good actor. On one hand, it's a refreshing change of pace from overly common names that have become super popular. But some people wonder if aggressive or violent names are a problem. The data shows that this trend probably came out of a larger last names as first names movement like Hunter or Archer. that made it easier for first names to lean into longer brand names and less conventional stuff. A baby name expert says weapons-inspired names have a renegade spirit, which has been a rising theme. Eric, Nadine speaks the ad for El Patron on KKOB. I have no idea, dude. I don't know why you would want Nadine at my barbecue. I don't know. A baby expert says weapons-inspired names may have a renegade spirit. Okay, Maverick ranks higher than ever, and cowboy-style names like Dutton, Stetson, and Boone are climbing in the charts. And of course, there's the idea that names that like this may sound masculine, strong, and independent. Some experts warn, that names like this may not age well, glamorize violence, and tie your kid to a name that comes with baggage or becomes a joke. Well, then that's dumb. We grew up in beer country, Eric. My dad wanted to name his first three sons Bud, Miller, and Pabst. That's awesome, by the way. But my mom disagreed. She said, what are we going to call the other little Schlitz? That's funny. A search on Google shows Deb Holland lives in a gorgeous house in Los Ranchos that is in her ex-husband's name. Oh, hiding out under the hiding your wealth under the ex-husband.
13: Sounds like the Panama Papers.
25: Others say it's just one example of creativity coming to boy names after generations of parents sticking to familiar names for their sons while taking a more daring approach for their daughters. I like Grenade. What about Johnny Cash? I like Grenade. I like Bayonet. Bayonet, get the hell over here. Why are you running late for dinner, Bayonet? Damascus, where the hell have you been? Did you finish your homework, Damascus? AR-15. Dad, I'm not a robot, Dad. You bite your tongue, AR-15.
13: What about Dud?
25: What? All right, let's get to some fun facts and get the bleep out of here. What do you say, Man Candy?
13: Absolutamont.
25: The first ever Western-made movie to be broadcast in North Korea was Bend It Like Beckham. It didn't air until 2010, 8 years after its original release, and yeah, they edited it. Duh. There's a bright pink-colored lake on one of the islands off the west coast of Australia. I did look at this thing. It's wild. It is pink. It's called Lake Hillier. And scientists recently determined the color is caused by algae and other microbes. I mean, it is pink. It is pink, pink, pink. Look it up. It's cool. It's called Lake Hillier. And man, is it a bright pink. Lake Hillier. If you're out there, Viper Pit, look it up so you can know
13: Does
25: what I'm talking about.
13: Does Pepto-Bismol come from lakes? Yeah,
25: right? Isn't it pink? It's cool, huh? We need to go look at that thing. I've been to Australia. Beautiful people. Love the country. It was really cool. New Zealand was better. Can I just tell you, New Zealand was better than Australia? American microbiologist Maurice Hilleman is credited with developing 8 of the 14 routine vaccinations used today, including hepatitis A and B, Haemophilus influenza type B, chickenpox, measles, mumps, and rubella. He also discovered that chlamydia was not a virus as it was previously thought to be. I wonder how he figured that one out. Hey-o. Hey-o. A study showed... How did you do your research on chlamydia? Maurice. A study showed... Customers in a bookstore were 3.48 times more likely to browse romantic books if the store smelled like chocolate and 5.93 times more likely to buy them. Yeah. Yeah. It's been more than two decades since a human has beaten a computer in a chess tournament. And now it's going to be there. That will never, let me tell you, it will never happen again. The computers are much too powerful now. Yeah, and the robots will outrun us, and the apocalypse will come. I just hope I'm not around to see it. So there's that. All right, Viper Pit. Tomorrow we'll be looking at why baked potatoes are no longer cool. Yep. And what millennials have to say about Gen Zers, which is getting weird in general. And I am going to look at that peace festival in a missile silo. Isn't that ironic? And isn't it ironic? But don't you think? All right. Go out and make a difference in the world, Viper Pit. Eric Strauss, I am getting very close to being almost really close to being outro.
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0: Good morning and welcome to Weekend Magazine. I'm Paula Maez. I have someone in the studio today who I have known almost since I started in this business, which was almost 40 years ago, Mr. Roger Beimer.
1: Paula, only 40 years?
0: I know.

0: would then have been a territorial fair, was in 1881, and it was held in Old Town, which is all there was to Albuquerque at the time. Old Town.
1: So was
0: it
1: like in the plaza? In the
0: it was around the plaza in Old Town, or down by Rio Grande and Central. And so that happened for about till about 1910. It was a territorial fair. Then in 1911, a year before New Mexico became a state, the governor decided that New Mexico should have a state fair.
1: And which governor was that?
0: Even though we weren't a state.
1: It wasn't Tingley.
0: Oh, no, this was before Tingley. I'll get to Tingley in just a second. So the first state fair was actually the year before we became a state in 1911. The first real state fair, because it was a state, was 1912. And that carried on for like 4 or 5 years.
1: And was
0: years.
1: It in the place it is now?
0: It was still downtown. Oh, still everything downtown. Was still downtown. Then in 1916, the beginning of World War I, everything fell apart. The fair went away and didn't come back until 1938.
1: Oh, my God.
0: And it came back because a fellow by the name of Clyde Tingley, whose name we see everywhere still. There's a hotel downtown Albuquerque.
1: There was a hospital by his wife.
0: His wife, Children's Hospital.
1: Carrie Tingley.
0: Yeah. And there's a Coliseum on the fairgrounds that bears his name, which has got a story behind it, too, which we can talk about if we want to. But so he got elected governor. He'd been the acting mayor of Albuquerque because it was a different form of government. So he was the mayor of Albuquerque, became governor of New Mexico, and Clyde Tingley decided, we need a state fair. So they decided to have, they found some business people in Albuquerque in the mid-1930s and said, if you guys will buy some land, we will come up with a state fair commission and we'll start a state fair. So a fellow by the name of Oscar Love, who then was the cashier at Albuquerque National Bank and the Greater Albuquerque Chamber of Commerce, which was then called the Albuquerque Business Club, came up with $10,000 matching money. And they matched the state funds and bought the land where the fair is
1: that
0: now.
1: Whole area.
0: That whole big
1: for $20,000.
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4: From ABC News, I'm Wayne Cabot. U.S. forces have taken their first military action against Iran in a month. Iranian rocket launchers on the Strait of Hormuz got targeted on suspicion of preparing mines to blow up ships in the strait. Soon after, a tanker was hit in the Strait of Hormuz, no known connection, though. Then Iran sent missiles toward U.S. bases in Jordan, claiming it destroyed those bases. The U.S. and Jordan saying no, the missiles got shot down. Predictably, oil prices are heading higher, Brent crude back above 90. President Trump's deal to take a stake in Venezuelan oil is a step toward rebuilding its dilapidated oil infrastructure, but analysts say it's going to be years to see an impact on global oil. Just in from the National Park Service, they have recovered a body from the Colorado River after a wall of water from heavy rain washed over a campsite. Erica Viola was afraid that she would die when water and mud came rushing into her campsite. She ran for her life.
5: Running as hard as I could, but you can't get too far in knee-deep mud and water and debris everywhere. And yeah, there was a moment there where I didn't think I was going to be able to make it in time.
4: Flooding has knocked out the park's water pipeline. No overnight hotel stay starting tomorrow at the Grand Canyon. Tonight, rescue crews are back searching the mud and debris for 14 campers still unaccounted for. The magnitude is much greater in Nepal and Tibet, where 3,000 are missing, and more flooding is possible. Dharma Panta from North Carolina has family there and is sick about it.
6: I still cannot sleep because of that news, what happened in that community.
4: Authorities in Nepal warning of potential fresh flooding as water levels rise in the river that swept 800 people that we know of to their deaths. People in flood-affected districts have been urged to stay alert. You're listening to ABC News.
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2: If you look on your Google Maps, you're going to see the change. Google updating maps to rename Lake Ontario Lake America, at least for users in the United States. The change came days after President Trump's executive order in a trade war with Canada. Google's saying people using maps in the U.S. will be seeing Lake America. People in Canada will be seeing Lake Ontario. And outside the U.S. and Canada, people will see both names. Dolly Parton's niece says the family held a private burial on Friday, and Dolly has been laid to rest at her Nashville burial site, Woodlawn Memorial Park, and mausoleum. At concert venues across America, the music tributes keep on pouring in. That's Kacey Musgraves at Boston's TD Garden Arena last night. As the crowd sang along and roared with approval, Musgraves lavished praise on a hero to so many.
3: What a humanitarian. Someone always looking out for someone else. Looking out for the underdog. Even when it probably wasn't easy. Even when it didn't benefit her career.
2: Brandi Carlile could tell you that. She says Dolly took a risk and accepted me for being gay. She honored Dolly at her show in Nashville last night. I'm Wayne Cabot, ABC News.
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1: Now, Billy Cunningham, the great American, only about 9 Sundays remain, which we now, November the 3rd. Of course, election in many states begin almost instantaneously, which is stupid. You put the great American in charge, we'd have elections on Friday, Saturday, Sunday, Monday, and Tuesday, and you must have all the ballots counted by midnight on election night, or the last day, say at noon the next day, and that's it. We find out who won. And so we only have 9 Sundays left. And with the 1 million individuals now listening, plus another million on various podcasts, it's going to be incumbent upon us to be like a ripple in a small lake, letting others know as to what's at stake in this election, which is, I always have told you for the past 18 years I've been with you on Sunday night, boy, this election is really important. Well, this time, this election is really important, even though it's a midterm. Because of the greatness of Donald Trump in the first almost 2 years of his second term, what's been accomplished, not described whatsoever by the mainstream media, including Kristen Welker on NBC this morning. She was a complete fool, as always. Shallow would be an apt description of her intellect. That doesn't give American people informed decisions upon which they could cast a ballot. It's kind of ridiculous. They make it sound as if Donald Trump is under assault constantly when his policies have been magnificent. You've heard about the last couple of days, Venezuela and America has entered into some deal in which America is going to receive over the next 10 years about 65 billion barrels of oil, providing the Venezuelan government the cost, the price of that oil at market rates, which is going to help rebuild their society destroyed by socialists. That is Chavez and, of course, Maduro over the last 24 years. Socialists do what socialists always do to a city, to a state, to a nation. You may recall in the late 1990s, Venezuela was the most prosperous nation in South America, bar none. Beautiful beaches, large middle class, a functioning economy, and a retirement system. Give it 25 years of people like Mamdani or Dr. Abdul, and guess what? Socialist. The country is abject poverty. There is no middle class, and there's great emigration away from Venezuela, and it's a basket case. Same thing's happening as we speak to New York City. Same thing would happen in Michigan if Dr. Abdul, who's not a doctor, actually wins and beats Mike Rogers, which I guess they tell me is possible. I don't know. Is that possible? I have several callers last Sunday night from Michigan saying it's not possible. Well, guess what? It is possible, because Medicare for All and these other schemes of the Democratic Socialists and the Islamic Radicals sounds attractive on the surface. And the misinformed may jump up and say, that sounds good to me. I don't want to pay any of my doctor or pharmaceutical bills. I don't want to pay any money. Let someone else pay for all of it. If you seize all the money of the so-called billionaires in this country, it wouldn't run Medicare for very long at all because of the horrendous expenses of medical care in America today. And so to say, as Dr. Abdul does, who's a radical Islamist who campaigns with Hassan Piker, and even this morning, there was a female congresswoman from Michigan on one of the shows talking about what a problem Dr. Abdul is for traditional Democrats. She wants a traditional Democratic Party. It doesn't exist anymore. All the excitement, the energy is on those who believe in democratic socialism, communism, and radical Islamist. And I want to say first up front, I mean radical Islamist. There are elements of the Muslim faith inside of America somewhat peaceful and calm. In fact, there's mosques all over the place, the great majority of which are of the 1.5 to 2 million Muslims that live here, live in harmony with other citizens. But that's not the case with radical Islam, which is a dominant religion in the Middle East, certainly in Iran and in Dearborn, Michigan. It's unbelievable. So to bring in Dr. Abdul Hassan to campaign with Dr. Abdul to bring in Hassan Piker for the weekend before the election to say, this guy represents my viewpoints, who said that Jewish women should have been raped, that the babies that were put in microwave ovens, that's part of the deal, and that men that were beheaded, families tied together and set on fire as torches. Hassan Piker's got no problem with any of that. He also said 9/11, America deserved it. Got no problem with that. You're known by the company you keep, correct? Well, the company Dr. Abdul keeps is the most radical element of Islam anywhere in the world. And to say, you know, after all, Medicare for all is required. Right now, America is about $40 trillion in debt. Medicare is going broke, as is our country. Medicare for all is part of an attempt to, shall we say, extend the life would have the opposite impact. Right now, there's about 66 million Americans on Medicare. The Democrats, the socialists, the Islamists, want to increase that number from 66 million, and Medicare, Social Security are both going bankrupt, to 350 million. Supposedly, premiums will be paid by who? By no one, because it's Medicare for all, and it would be free. Doctors won't be able to afford to keep their practices, because if you speak to docs, they'll tell you that Medicare reimbursements, the code for what the government will pay for any given procedure, are less than the cost to deliver the service. That means the best and the brightest medical clinics and hospitals would shut down. Who could stay in business when every time you open up the doors, you lose more money? The government will take over and say, okay, you work for us. So we tried something similarly to this about 15 years ago. It was called Obamacare. You might recall Barack Hussein Obama. You like your doctor, you can keep your doctor. Like your plan, you can keep your plan. The plan was to promise free medical care to the uninsured and save families, he said, on average, $2,500 a year in premiums. Nothing came remotely to that occurring. Just the opposite took place. Instead of going down $2,500 a year, premiums went up $4,000 a year for the average family. Instead of paying nothing, the Obamacare had that by deductions and exemptions that you had to have bills of maybe $10,000 a year out of your own pocket until any medical care kicked in. It didn't work. It doesn't work. And by the way, for those on Medicare right now, you understand Medicare Part A, which you paid into your whole life. The feds will give you something. Not exactly. You have to still pay premiums to get Medicare Part A with a bunch of other Social Security money. Then you have to get Medicare Part B. Part A covers your hospital care, about 80%. But hopefully you won't be spending your time in the hospital, so all the rest of your medical care is covered by Part B. Both of these plans pay only a portion of your cost, anywhere between 60 and 80%. That's why you need additional supplemental insurance, and these costs add up. You need a backup plan. In addition to that, if you want prescription drug coverage, and you do, you have to sign up for Part D. Then you have to hope the government has chosen whatever prescriptions you may need in the future. You have no idea what that's going to be. It is something for nothing. It is a plaintive cry untethered to reality. We've tried it before in countries that have tried it, like Canada and like Western Europe. The world's rich come to us for their health care, fleeing their single-payer system because it doesn't cover enough. When they get seriously ill, it'll take months to get a hip replacement or to get cancer care. That's the reason busloads of Canadians come to the U.S. every year for cancer treatment rather than wait in line and die as part of their free system. So it's up to you over the next 9 weeks to become informed by listening to afternoon, morning, evening conservative talk, to look at Newsmax, News Nation. Take a look at Fox News, listen to Sean Hannity, watch Sean Hannity. The ultimate price in health care, Medicare for all, will be ration care. No one wants to admit it, but that's how it's going to work. 350 million Americans getting free medical care. It sounds great, but let's face it, it would never work. So that's just one aspect of what the Democratic Socialists want to do. Plus, you put out of work, every health insurance company in America would go away. Pharmaceutical companies like Lilly would come under the control of the federal government. As you may know, Lilly and others are close to getting care for Alzheimer's. And that means that in the future, if we leave the system alone the way it is, there's going to be within 5 years a metamorphosis in cancer care and Alzheimer's and dementia and other medical appliances. It's all going to be there if we stay the course and keep doing what we're doing and trust Donald Trump to do what's right. Do you trust Donald Trump or do you trust Kamala Harris? Do you trust J.D. Vance or do you trust Hassan Piker? So the choice has never been so stark as it is today, which is 9 weeks from now. The last time I will be with you will be a couple days before the election. Get informed on the issue, understand what's going on. And if you do that, I'm confident, believe it or not, the House and the Senate should be able to stay in Republican hands. As bad as the Republicans are, as bad as John Thune is, as bad as, shall we say, Cassidy has been, and Cornyn has been, and Collins has been, and Tillis has been, and Murkowski has been, they're not nearly as bad as what the Senate Democrats would do. There'd be nothing done positively in the last 2 years of Trump's term if either the House or the Congress goes toward the Democrats, because they're going to impeach him and investigate, none of which helps you whatsoever. I often say, and many times in many places, we don't deserve to have Donald Trump as our president. He could have done much better things in his life without becoming the president and having been the victim of three or four serious assassination attempts. And even though tonight I'm seeing out of the Middle East, Iran attacks U.S. forces in retaliation for the latest American strikes in the Straits of Hormuz, he's doing his damnedest to change that situation. And within 2 years, there'll be no oil coming out of the Straits because it won't be necessary. Give this guy time to further degrade Iran, which every president has said for the last 48 years must be done, and Iran would collapse. The Middle Eastern nations are with us, not with Iran. And it's going to take a little bit more time to have great results. But the media and the Democrats don't want that. And it's sad, because for America, I'm always believing Ronald Reagan's epistle, The Shining City on the Hill. And Donald Trump believes exactly the same thing. So let's continue. I want to get your calls, especially if you're in a tight Senate race. I watched this morning the U.S. Senate candidate from the great state of Texas, and I was less than impressed. So we have to see what happens down there. But Talerfrico cannot be possibly determined to be the, shall we say, the next senator from the great state of Texas. It certainly cannot happen. If it does, the world is different than I imagine it. This guy is really unbelievable. Unbelievable. And he has no prescription that makes any sense in order to make us a more functioning, a better, shall we say, democracy than we are today. And I can't imagine a guy like that becoming, shall we say, the next senator from the great state of Texas. All I know is that Ken Paxton, shall we say, doesn't appear to me to be a strong candidate, at a minimum. Maybe Cornyn would have been better. We must hold that seat. I think Dr. Abdul is going to lose in Michigan. I think Susan Collins is going to win in Maine. And then at that point, you'd have to sweep the board out of Ohio. In my home state of Ohio, it's a tough race for John Husted against Sherrod Brown, who promises Medicare for all. And people have to understand what the price of that would be. Let's take your calls for the next half an hour to an hour or so. 866-647-7337. 866-647-7337. Can you smell what the great American is cooking? This is important. Bill Cunningham with you every Sunday night.
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1: And this morning, as always, the left-wing media, Meet the Press, and George Sloppenopoulos and Margaret Brennan lost their minds again over changing the name of Lake Ontario to Lake America, because it is so silly and so wrong. May I remind them that Barack Hussein Obama and the demented one, Joseph Biden, who, by the way, was credibly accused of rape by one of his staffers, but you know, media never talks about that, changed the names on mountains and military installations and ships and forts and pronouns in order to hurt America, while Donald Trump changes the name to promote America, just the opposite. You might recall that Columbus Day became Indigenous Peoples Day. That was done, of course, by Obama. How about Fort Bragg becoming Fort Liberty? Was that changing something important? How about Fort Hood becoming Fort Kinesis, whatever that is? How about the Washington Redskins becoming the Washington Commanders? Who's changing names? How about the Cleveland Indians and Chief Wahoo becoming the Cleveland Guardians? How about Uncle Ben's converted rice became Ben's original? How about Aunt Jemima, one of my favorite pancake mixes and syrups? She became Pearl. Aunt Jemima's gone. You might recall that women became birthing persons. You're not a mother anymore, by the way, ladies. You're a birthing person. You might know now that, according to the Democratic Party, Islamic terrorism is a man-made disaster. You might recall that weather was changed to climate change. You might know that the criminally insane was changed to non-binary. You might remember that illegal aliens were called undocumented immigrants. May I go on? Democrats and liberals and extremists changed the names of forts and teams, military installations, submarines, and mountains. Remember Mount McKinley became Mount Denali? Happens all the time. When they did it, it was about time. When Trump does something, it's either farcical or wrong. I don't get it. I don't understand it. Maybe you can help me understand that tonight. But to change a name to celebrate America, to me, is a pretty good idea. Also, if you want to spend time, the RNC has Trump's top 25 accomplishments so far. And really, it's unbelievable when the RNC in the White House, and I get information from the White House on a regular basis, about the top 25 accomplishments of Donald Trump. Shall we say, number one, he made the border a border once again, saving America billions and billions of dollars. He reversed mass migration, saving America billions of dollars. He signed the Laken Riley Act, requiring detention of criminal illegal aliens. History's biggest drop in violent crime ever. The lowest crime rate in the past 126 years. Trump did that, of course. The highest stock market in American history right now as we speak. He made the 2017 tax cuts permanent. And the big, beautiful bill, no tax on tips, no tax on Social Security or overtime. How about that one? He repealed 129 regulations. Every regulation put in, he's now requiring bureaucracy to get rid of five of them. He also is saving hundreds of billions of dollars through his J.D. Vance task force, eliminating so much fraud perpetrated by the Democrats upon this country. He secured about $20 trillion in announced investment commitments into America, where BMW and Mercedes-Benz will now build their products right here in America and nowhere else. He reshored and reindustrialized the Midwest, which is happening as I speak, and he replaced lopsided trade deals with balanced reciprocal trade deals and shifted global energy dominance away from the Middle East, where? To the Gulf of America, having just struck the deal with Venezuela, which is going to enrich the Venezuelan government and give us $65 to $100 billion of barrels of oil that we can use in the future. So between America and Venezuela, we have almost twice the energy reserves of the Middle East, making the Middle East largely irrelevant. Can you smell what I'm cooking? Do I sound like I belong in the mainstream media? I don't think so. Let's take your calls. Go right to the calls later on. We have Wayne Allen Root coming. Michael Lucci will be with us about data centers and the great Christopher Ruddy of Newsmax and more. Line becomes available, 866-647-7337. Bill Cunningham, the Great American, with you every Sunday.

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15: Now let's continue. The truth will set you free. Since we can't rely upon the mainstream media to tell you the truth, it's incumbent upon you to discover the truth through many other sources, including Fox News at times, News Nation at times, with my good friend Sean Compton, listening to Sean Hannity, listening to Buck during the afternoons, good stuff. Listening to a lot of times I find News Nation and Newsmax to be good sources of information upon which I can cast an informed ballot, let's face it. And I feel as if this is extremely important for the survivability. Imagine if we go with these policies another 1 to 3 years, what the country, what the world looks like. Middle East is de-emphasizes its source of oil. The southern border is shut down. The military is rebuilt. Canada is making a serious mistake. If Carney thinks he can defeat Donald Trump when they're about one-tenth America's economic size, it would be ridiculous. In fact, to put a sharper point on it, the GDP in Canada is about $2.2 trillion. America is about $31 trillion. That's about 14 times larger. And Canada cannot win. And if they think they can hook up with communist red China and flood Canada with all their cheap electric cars without affecting manufacturing in China, then they're stupid because they can't win. And they've played Donald Trump exactly the opposite of what should be done. Now with the deal with Venezuela, America is in the strongest economic position it's been since the end of World War II. And the military is strong. And we're ready to fight evil wherever it might be located if it's in America's interest to do so. So let's go to the calls, accept many. And if a line becomes available, we have none now, but 866-647-7337. Have Wayne Allen Root coming up in about 30 minutes or so. And he's going to relate to you conversations he's had with the president about an executive order declaring a national emergency on elections. If the Democrats don't cheat, the Democrats in swing states cannot win, period. And they know they have to defeat the ability of Donald Trump to have full and fair elections where only registered voters who are citizens can vote. If they allow to continue themselves as they've done recently, having ballots flood the marketplace, whether someone's a citizen or not, receiving a ballot in the mail is ridiculous, especially when there's no voter ID. And so you have thousands of people voting in cities and millions in states who are not legally registered to vote because they have a driver's license. And no one's checking whether or not they're actually a citizen. That is utterly ridiculous. Let's continue now with Michael in Oregon, who, by the way, this may be controversial, Michael, but I'm picking the Oregon Ducks to win the national title in football. What do you think about that?
16: Oh, Billy, once again, it's an honor to talk to you. I'll tell you, I'll tell you what, like I told you, the Ohio State Buckeyes and the Ducks are right there, I think, right at the top. I know the AP preseason poll came out, and I think they had Ohio State number one, the Ducks number two. But like I said, I have all the respect in the world for the Buckeyes, and I like the Buckeyes. I'll tell you what, I root for them and the Ducks, and they're going to play on November 7th right at Ohio State.
15: Yes.
16: And how I feel, Billy, be the best team win. I think those are
15: great teams. It's not a beauty contest. Many times in the good old days, you'd have a beauty contest that Alabama looked better than Michigan, et cetera. But in today's world, you play it out. Now, college sports is in serious trouble financially, serious trouble when you can go from the you go from the Cleveland Browns and you transfer to LSU. That's kind of a problem. But looking at it this way, we know the best team at the end wins because they play each other. And if Oregon, if the Ducks beat the Bucks on November the 7th, they got a leg up, but the Bucks are going to be back in the national title picture anyway by winning. It's wonderful to watch this. I'm glad the season's underway. But give me your view on the politics of the day. Tell me what's happening in Oregon with the Ducks and the Beavers, if anything.
16: Well, Billy, I couldn't agree with you more. Thank goodness President Trump is in office instead of the alternative. And I give him so much credit. This Venezuela deal, I feel, is great, Billy. That's going to help us greatly. And also, I wanted to mention the Marine that he got released from Russia.
15: Yes.
16: He was near death. I talked to Paul Gleiser the other day. He fills in for Jimmy Failla on his show, and he's a great talk show host also. But I told him, you know, you're number one on my talk shows.
15: Thank you.
16: Billy, thank goodness. I know President Trump can talk with President Putin. I think that's very good. I don't feel he would have done this for President Biden. But he got him released. Thank goodness he's back on American soil, and he's recovering in a Texas hospital. And I know he's doing the best he can to I have a lot of friends in Ukraine. I met online, and it's so brutal over there, Billy. During the summer, they don't have electricity. They don't have for the air conditioning. They don't have heating in the winter. They can't cook hot food. They don't have lights. And like I said, it's brutal what they go through over there. But I give President Trump so much credit for he's trying to do what's going to help our country, what's best for our country. Yes, you know, the Iranian war has dragged on, but he is trying his best to get that ended. And like I said, just lately, the latest news, like I said, there's, you know, some combat going on, but President Trump is trying our best to defend our troops over there in the Middle East, our brave men and women that are over there, and trying to, you know, get our country back on the right track. And one last thing, I don't want to take too much time. I know you have a lot of callers, Billy, but the thing is, too, excuse me, that our budget situation is in bad shape with our deficit. I realize that.
0: Yeah.
16: But President Trump is trying to do his best to get us back on the right track with our budget also. But like I said, it's a tough situation. I'm concerned about our deficit, but I'm sure President Trump is also.
15: And can you imagine, Michael, let's look at 2 years. Let's say the American people don't lose their minds. They stay the course and say, okay, look at what was happening under Joe Biden. 21% inflation as under Joe Biden, 5% under Trump. And so things today are about 25% more expensive than 6 years ago. But the great majority of that was on the watch of Joe Biden. And Trump, once the Iranian thing is resolved in the next month, two, three, 6 months, and once the Venezuelan deal comes to fruition, which will take 1 to 2 years, oil prices are going to crash, inflation is going to go down, the economy is going to grow, the stock market may double, and as long as the president's hand is strengthened in the midterms, I look forward to 4 more years of J.D. Vance after that, or Marco Rubio, and that gives us another 6-year run. Imagine if people like Hassan Piker or your governor in Oregon become, shall we say, their positions are held by the United States Congress. Imagine celebrating 9/11 in about 10 or 11 days with Mamdani and Hochul, who's wearing a hijab right now. Kathy Hochul, the governor of New York, is appearing with an hijab on her head, which I don't get that at all. She's pandering. Imagine the road not taken. Imagine right now, Michael, if we had Kamala Harris and Tim Walz in the White House. Imagine that.
16: Oh, boy. To me, that would be a nightmare. And like I said, President Trump, you know, he has had so much courage to make these decisions that he has, and especially with Iran. You know, I keep telling my friends, you know, we can't let Iran have a nuclear weapon. And President Trump saw that. And can't other presidents talked about it. But he took action on it.
15: You know, Michael, over the last few months, I've played all the comments of Hillary Clinton, Bill Clinton, Barack Hussein Obama, Joe Biden, senators, Democrat, liberal, whatever, all saying that we cannot allow Iran to have a nuclear weapon because they would use it. They keep telling us they will use it. That's called death to America and death to Israel. And Chuck Schumer has said repeatedly, we can't let Iran get a nuclear weapon. According to the IAEA, Iran was within about 2 months of having a nuclear weapon capable to be married to an intercontinental ballistic missile. And they would use it first on Israel, then on Europe, then on us. And the world would change. They're suicidal and homicidal. These are extreme religious fanatics in charge of a whole country. And no matter what it takes, how long it takes, count me in the 1/3 of Americans who believe we must win the war against Iran and bring Pax Americana to the Middle East. Before we take a break. You know, I'm a great supporter of police. In fact, this afternoon there was an event in the little city of Evendale in Cincinnati, Ohio, in which many police officers were present. And they alerted me to the fact that a 29-year-old police officer was killed in Columbia, South Carolina, on Saturday during a shooting investigating a DV dispute. Say a prayer tonight for the repose of the soul of police officer Christopher DeLong, only 29 years old. I'm looking at a picture of him with his beautiful wife. It was shot to death DeLong had been with the Columbia Police Department in South Carolina only 2 years, survived by his wife and two young children. The police there held a news conference at 6 p.m. tonight. And the suspect, 33-year-old Adam Dowdy, was killed. And the details of the incident are still emerging. But we do know, because of this act of violence, another innocent police officer has been murdered in the line of duty. And once again, his name is Columbia, South Carolina police officer Chris DeLong, shot in the line of duty. Another officer was wounded. Hopefully, Officer David Dimmick will recover. He's in stable condition. He appears to be okay. At 9:27 a.m. Saturday morning, officers were dispatched to a disturbance in progress on Holstein Line. A police said that a woman told police she had a restraining order against a man who was in her home destroying property, threatening to kill her, and this was a typical DV run. The woman gave the officers the man's name, description, and his vehicle. DeLong left home and cleared the call, and things transpired. And an officer has been killed in the line of duty again and again and again by the criminal element. But tonight, I always say the Our Father, the Hail Mary, and the Glory Be, along with other prayers every night before my eyes close, hopefully not for the last time. But tonight, my heart will be filled with remembrance of fallen Columbia police officer Christopher DeLong, who made the ultimate sacrifice. And keep Officer DeLong in your prayers. One of some 150 to 200 cops who will be killed this year on the line of duty, including ICE officials, ICE police officers will be killed in the line of duty this year because of the rhetoric of the radical left. So say a prayer for them. Let's take a short break. Line becomes available, 866-647-7337. And also, there were mass shootings reported all over the nation, especially in Chicago. There were approximately 38 people wounded in the city of Chicago and 9 people killed over this weekend. The weather's going to be hot next weekend in Chicago. And at that point, there will be another, 30 to 50 people wounded in the city of Chicago, because that's always the case. In my little city of Cincinnati, there's going to be about 400 people wounded this year in the city of Cincinnati, and about 80 will be murdered because of the liberal Democrats and the demoralized police department and a liberal judiciary. And I guarantee you the perpetrator of the murder of Officer DeLong in Columbia, South Carolina, I guarantee you he had a previous criminal record. He wanted to kill a cop and kill a woman, and the officer got there to save her life, but the vicious, cold-blooded murderer took the life of Christopher DeLong, and may he rest in peace. 48 minutes after the hour, Bill Cunningham. By the way, my Reds beat the Cubs tonight in Wrigley Field, which is unbelievable. Bill Cunningham with you every Sunday night.
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I'm Billy Cunningham, the great American. Let's continue. By the way, one, you always look for victories, and there have been many good victories. I'm not sure if Darlene Graham's going to be a great or a bad U.S. Senator from South Carolina. And I had my doubts about for a long time with Lindsey Graham until I met him at a baseball game in Iowa, Dyersville, when I went there for the games played by the Reds there. And I thought, okay, give her a shot. But Trump endorsed her, and she won. Trump's got a tremendous batting average when it comes to endorsing Republicans in primaries, including Ken Paxton, for example. I got my doubts about him, too. But if I was in Texas, I have many great stations in Texas. Please, considering Talafrico the alternative, you got to go with Ken Paxton, one of the most unexciting candidates I've ever seen. He was on one of the morning talk shows today. But in Maryland, on Wednesday, a judge in Annapolis, Maryland, ruled that the Maryland Democrats cannot gerrymander the only one Republican seat out without going through the legislature in a different way. Governor Wes Moore, who fashions himself to be a Barack Hussein Obama lookalike, called a special session in August hoping to grab the last seat. So they have 7 of the 8 congressional seats anyway in Maryland. He wanted to take the last one. And that's a state, for example, Larry Hogan was the governor in Maryland. He got 43% of the vote in his Senate later the same year. So it's about a 35 to 40% Republican state, and they have one representative. That means about 87% of the delegation are liberal Democrats. That wasn't enough for Governor Wes Moore. He was worried about gerrymandering elsewhere, but he wanted to take away the only one Republican seat held by the Republican Party, and the judge said, you can't do that, not so fast. You might know that in New England, for example, there's 27 congressional seats. Take a guess how many are gerrymandered so that the Republicans have a total of none. Zero, zilch, nada. Not one Republican congressional office holder anywhere in New England. The only Senate Democrat, the only Senate Republican is, of course, Susan Collins, and she's iffy at best. She's not much of a Trump supporter anyway. And by the way, state of Illinois, there's 17 congressional seats. It's about a 45% Republican state, 45. You know how many of the 17 seats are held by Republicans? The answer is 2. In New Mexico, it's a 45% Republican state, but there's 0 congressional Republicans out of New Mexico. It's unbelievable. The gerrymandering has already taken place by the Democrats. The Republicans try to change it just a little bit, and let's see what happens. I'm not sure what's going to happen, but I'm told there's only about 15 or 20 seats in the House of Representatives up for grabs. We'll see what happens down the road. We get the government we deserve, and that worries me greatly. So I'll set up tonight's big show. We have thousands of calls on hold, but Wayne Allen Root, one of my frequent guests, is waiting even as I speak. Come on from Las Vegas to talk about conversations and tweets, or shall I say X accounts he has back and forth with the president. He's going to relate to you, I think, a little bit in his column, RootForAmerica.com, what's coming down the road. And also Christopher Ruddy is the Newsmax CEO. He also has conversations with the president, making predictions about what's going to happen. Newsmax, which is a full disclosure, I'm on Newsmax with Todd Starnes every now and then to talk about the race. And also coming up later is Dr. Alex McPherson.

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7: From ABC News, I'm Wayne Cabot. 6 months into the Iran war with the U.S., and for the first time in a month, both sides are again firing on each other. ABC Stephen Portnoy.
8: A U.S. official telling ABC News the military fired at Iranian Revolutionary Guard forces on an island in the Strait of Hormuz. The official saying those forces were seen preparing to launch rockets with sea mines into the strait, the U.S. hitting two Iranian rocket launchers.
7: Hours later, Iran fired on two U.S. bases in Jordan, claiming it destroyed them. The U.S. says the missiles were intercepted. Now Jordan is saying it intercepted eight Iranian missiles. A wall of water washed over a campground in the Grand Canyon Saturday. 14 people remain missing. Late Sunday, the National Park Service recovered a body. Dozens of campers ran through mud to escape. Erica Viola says it was up to her hips by the time she got to safety.
9: Once we got to the bridge, that's when this 15-foot wall of water came through the campground in Phantom Ranch and just wiped out all the bridges.
7: It also wiped out an important pipeline, and so to conserve water, all hotel and lodge stays are canceled at Grand Canyon, unclear for how long. Authorities in Nepal are warning of potential fresh flooding as water levels rise, still 3,000 missing in the apocalyptic flooding.
10: Amid the gloom, a miraculous story.
11: You're a hero.
10: I spoke to a principal whose quick thinking got all of his 900 students who were inside at the time to safety as that massive wall of mud closed in on his school. Rajendra Dawadi also managed to warn hundreds of his other students who were on their way to school that morning to turn their buses around just in time. The school, which had been there for more than 7 decades and which he even attended himself, now just a vast area of mud and debris.
7: Britt Clennett in Kathmandu. Google's U.S. maps now show Lake America in place of Lake Ontario. You're listening to ABC News.
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1: Look who just gave a major boost to a GoFundMe. Taylor Swift helping a woman who was seriously injured after pulling over to help three teenagers whose car hydroplaned off 95 in Rhode Island. Ashley Taunton said she was stunned to learn that Taylor Swift, one of the biggest names in music, heard her story. Swift has a house in Westerly, Rhode Island. Taylor's $50,000 donation should go a long way to paying for the weeks of surgeries. Ashley saying, "I want to hug her." Not an average fender bender for a teen driver evading police near Portsmouth International Airport in New Hampshire.
2: It started as a vehicle pursuit, and now a car went through the fence at the airport and hit a plane.
1: You heard that right from Broadcastify. Hit a plane. The kid driving his black Ford Mustang. Nobody was on board the plane. That 17-year-old now in a heap of trouble, charged with aggravated driving while intoxicated, DWI, reckless driving, and disobeying a police officer. Brandi Carlile says Dolly Parton took a risk and accepted her for being gay. Brandi honoring the icon on stage in Nashville Saturday night.

0: song they sang together once. Dolly was laid to rest Friday at a private service in Nashville. Wayne Cabot, ABC News.
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1: Hi, Billy Cunningham, the great American. Does the GOP really want to win midterms? Do we really want to save America? Are we ready to fight? Then remember these five words, national security emergency for elections. I'm reading from the website rootforamerica.com of Wayne Allen Root, who has the president's ear. And Wayne Allen Root, welcome again to the Bill Cunningham Show. So explain your column you put up a couple days ago about the national security emergency. It was your idea you gave to Donald Trump. What's happening with it? I see there's injunctions being issued, Supreme Court ruling, U.S. Postal Service. They still want to send out millions of ballots to people not registered to vote. Explain how your process started with the president.
2: You got it. And by the way, I'm a normal person who has a normal life. So as we do this interview, I'm out walking my big golden doodle Bubbos, who's almost 100 pounds, and he's pulling me at like 1,000 miles an hour. And he's got the strength of like 1,000 dogs. So if you hear me out of breath, there's a reason for it. If you hear barking, there's a reason for it. But anyway, in any case, yes. So here's the history of it. Like 6 months ago, I started saying, Bill, on all my TV and radio shows, that the SAVE Act was never going to pass. And that I didn't understand why President Trump and why all the senators and why all the congressmen and why all the conservative announcers and all the influencers like Scott Pressler, they wouldn't stop talking about it. SAVE Act, SAVE Act, SAVE Act. It'll save everything. And I kept saying, yes, it will. It's wonderful. It's fantastic. I'm all for it. It's never going to get through the United States Senate. They've got too many rhinos, number one. And number two, let's assume every rhino was, will, you know, Lisa Murkowski, Collins, Tom Tillis, Mitch McConnell. Let's assume all of them were going to vote for it. That means you still only have 53 votes and you need 60 unless you're willing to suspend the filibuster. And I kept arguing they're never. They don't have the balls. They are cowards. They're feckless. They're weak-willed. Or they're playing for the other side. And they will never suspend the filibuster, even though we're on the verge of losing the midterms. And if we lose the Senate, the first thing Democrats will do is laugh in our face, give us the finger, and suspend the filibuster to try and do whatever they want to do. So I find this comical. I find this horrible. I find this ironic. Because Republicans are the ones who are destroying America because they're not willing to do what needs to be done. So I said, it'll never happen. We're never suspending the filibuster. Therefore, we will never pass the SAVE Act. So stop worrying about the SAVE Act. I have a better idea. It's the SAVE Act on steroids. And I know it works. And I gave it to President Trump in 2018 when he could not get the money to fund the wall. The Senate would not allow the money to fund the wall. No matter how much Trump fought, he couldn't get it, Bill. So I said, you know what, let me do some research. And I did. And I came up with the idea that the president could declare a national security emergency for the border. He doesn't even need to have a reason why. There's no need for him to make a case. If the president decides it's a national security emergency, it's a fact. He can do it. And once he does it, it could be no legal challenges. The Mark Eliases of the world, all the Democrat lawyers who hate our country and who challenge everything, and they win in court and they block everything we do, they are helpless. They cannot. The Supreme Court ruled in 1983, the only way to overcome a national security emergency declaration by the President of the United States is a two-thirds vote to overturn it in both houses of Congress. And you and I both know no one's got the votes to ever do that, not Republicans or Democrats, a two-thirds vote. And unless it's a two-thirds vote, the president can veto the House resolution, and it automatically becomes the law. And that's it. National security emergency works. So I went to Trump in 2018, and I said, let's do this. You can fund the wall by declaring a national security emergency for the border, and that gives you the right to take the money from the defense Pentagon budget and fund the wall, and you don't even need the Senate. You go right over their heads. It doesn't matter what they think. You can do it. And he did it. They couldn't stop it. There were no legal challenges because they found out you could not legally challenge it. And then they tried to overturn it. Joint resolution by both houses of Congress. They couldn't get to two-thirds. President Trump vetoed it. And that was it. It was the law. And we funded the border. And Wayne Root came up with that idea. I was very proud of myself. And I'm honored to play a part in America's history. So now we fast forward to today. There's no way you're going to pass the SAVE Act. No. So I had President Trump on my show for an interview.
3: No.
2: 2 weeks ago, my 17th interview with the president. And I said to him right on the air, you've got to declare a national security emergency for elections, just like you did it for borders in 2018. National security emergency for elections. And there's nothing Democrats can do to stop you. And it's the SAVE Act on steroids. You have your cake and you eat it too. We don't need the SAVE Act. You don't need the Senate. You don't need anyone's approval. Just do it. Declare it. And they cannot stop you without a two-thirds vote in both houses. And his answer on TV was, hey, stranger things have happened. Stay tuned. Right? And that made the liberal media bill go insane. It's been a 2.5 week firestorm. Every liberal media in the world has been talking nonstop about our interview, showing scenes of it. Always the same scene, me mentioning the national security emergency and Trump saying, you know, stay tuned. Stranger things have happened. And they're saying, does that leave the door open for it? Today, he tweeted out my column that says it's foolproof, Mr. President. They cannot stop you, and that's why they're hysterical. Just do it now. National security emergency for elections. Today, Trump retruthed it or tweeted it out, however you want to say it. Why would he do that, Bill, unless he's planning to do it? And this is the third time in 2 weeks he retweeted my columns about a national security emergency for elections. I think it's going to happen. I think, hopefully, I pray, I'm honored to say, I hope I've changed the course of history. It'll help us win the midterms.
1: Well, otherwise, you know, those, and I watch Democrats about the SAVE Act, which will never pass because Republicans won't pass it. And all I ever hear from CNN and MS Now, I watch them so you don't have to, telling me there's no evidence that there's any voter fraud anywhere. There's 10 people in Wisconsin, 3 people in Florida that are indicted. There's no stealing of ballots. All that is true. And registration to vote, of course, that would require that you know who you are. Ohio has a functional mail-in balloting in which you have to prove who you are. You have to put your driver's license number. You have to give a urine sample and a blood sample to get a ballot in the mail. And we have legitimate elections in Ohio, Kentucky, Indiana. That's not the case in California and Nevada, for example. And I've used your previous interview as an example when I do other interviews about what happens in Nevada when they send out the ballot to everyone with a driver's license. Explain the process in Nevada, which is typical in blue states, that does not apply to the red states. And that means there's millions of people voting illegally. Explain what happens in Nevada when the election starts to begin in about 2 weeks from now.
2: Well, even though it's Democrats, Bill, that are destroying America, and I think there's a, you know, I've said this 1,000 times on my shows, there's a merger of communism and radical Islam, jihadism, and it's never happened really in world history, and it's happening in America now. The Democrat Party's been taken over by not only communists, but by jihadists, by radical Muslims. It's a freaking disaster. And so if we don't get this under control, we're going to lose our nation. We're going to become Canada. We're going to become England. Canada is now literally owned by the Chinese Communist Party and the Muslim Brotherhood. And that's why they've become an enemy of the United States on our northern border. So we've got to get this under control. But here in Nevada, we have a system that is a nightmare. And the reason I brought up the communist jihadist connection is, as radical as that sounds, I still think America is being destroyed by literally Republicans, not by Democrats, because it's rhino Republicans that always do the most damage by being naive morons, right? And so we had a Republican governor like 15 years ago, Brian Sandoval, who I contend is the worst Republican governor in the history of America. Excuse me, this is in Nevada. I'm out of breath. So again, my dog is pulling me 1,000 miles an hour to walk in the park. Bubba is his name, by the way. Bubba is the greatest dog in the world. And so this Republican governor, Brian Sandoval, first problem is he was the only Republican governor in America to give in to Obamacare and support Obamacare. So that was the first mistake. The second mistake was he agreed to give illegal aliens driver's licenses. And from that point on, for a good 12 years, we never won a decent race in the entire state of Nevada. Democrats took control of Nevada because Brian Sandoval gave driver's licenses to illegal aliens. And once they walk into DMV to get a driver's license, they're automatically registered to vote, according to Motor Voter. Motor Voter says, by law, you cannot ask someone if they're a citizen or not. You can't ask them any question. Can't ask them if they're a fraud. Can't ask them if they're a citizen. And can't ask them if they're a felon. Well, you can't ask them anything. And they're automatically registered to vote, I guess, unless they say no, right? But then the Nevada legislature, because he passed this, Brian Sandoval, the Republican rhino, passes this and gives them all driver's licenses. And because of that, we lose every election and we have an all-Democrat legislature for the last 10 years. I mean, Assembly, Senate, what a huge majority Democrats. And what do they pass? They pass a law that says every person that walks the DMV, not only can you not ask if they're illegal, not only do they automatically get registered unless they say no, they pass a law that says they can't even say no. They just automatically are registered, period. And they pass a law that every person in the state gets a mail-in ballot whether they want it or not. So there's about 1.5 million voters in Nevada. Every election season, 1.5 million ballots are put in the mail. No one knows what happens to any of them. No one has any idea. Does anyone use them? Does anyone give them to 16 friends who aren't legal to vote and scribble their names on it?
1: Right.
2: What is happening in Nevada, right? All because a Republican rhino opened the door to all of this. So now if you go to DMV and you register, you drive a car, you're automatically registered to vote. And there's nothing you could do to turn it down, even if you're a citizen of Mexico, China, or any other country. Can you believe this?
1: And so what happens then, the registrar, the Board of Elections, sends out 1.5 million ballots that accumulate in the lobbies of apartment buildings.
2: Correct.
1: They accumulate at work and casinos. There's stacks of ballots. Here, just scribble your name. There's no voter ID. You don't have to prove who you are when you actually vote. Then all those ballots go back to the Board of Elections. They're quickly counted, and the Democrats win. And I dare you to challenge that system because you're taking away somebody's right to vote. That is what's happening in California, Washington, Oregon, Massachusetts. It's happening in Illinois. It's happening in Nevada. And that's why Democrats are dominating. And if we don't stop that process, Republicans can't win. And once the legislature goes completely Democrat in 28 or 32, imagine if we have AOC running the Senate and Hakeem Jeffries running the House and Kamala Harris wins the presidency. Give me the three or four things they're going to do quickly that means Republicans will never win another election.
2: Yeah, well, first of all, they're going to kill the filibuster. The very thing that John Thune is so scared of, so timid, it's almost as if he thinks the world will end if he kills the filibuster or even temporarily suspends it just for one vote to get the SAFE Act passed. He just won't do it. He thinks it's not gentlemanly. He thinks it's against the rules of the right. Senate. Democrats, as soon as they get control, Bill, will do it in 1 second flat, and they're going to do all kinds of things. First of all, I believe they're going to pack the Supreme Court, and that's the end of America. Second of all, they're going to name two new states to the United States of America, Puerto Rico and Washington, D.C., and that's four new Democrat senators guaranteed. There will never be a Republican elected in Puerto Rico or Washington, D.C. So that's four new Democrats in the U.S. Senate. We will never control the Senate ever again. So the list is long of all the damage they could do. Those are just two very quick examples. But I believe once they suspend the filibuster, then they could pass their entire radical agenda in 2028 if they win the presidency. And my belief is the following. If they win the midterms, it's the end of Trump's presidency. Anyone who doesn't see that is blind, delusional, living a fantasy. Trump will be a lame duck for the last 2 years, unable to pass a single thing for 2 years. He's just going to, you know, he's just going to have guests at the White House and talk to them and discuss how terrible things are going and America's being ruined. He won't be able to do a single thing at all. And that's the end of the Trump presidency. Then we get to 2028. Because nothing's been done for the last 2 years since, you know, the 2026 midterms are lost, it'll be 2 years of nothing done. And people are going to feel as if 4 years of Trump were a complete waste and nothing was accomplished. And therefore, they're going to be more likely to vote Democrat. And you get a Democrat president in 2028 and Trump's not on the ballot. We all know what happens when Trump's not on the ballot. The Republicans don't come out. Republicans aren't inspiring other than Trump. And Republican voters just stay home. And that's what's probably going to happen in the midterms. That's what's probably going to happen in 2028. And then America's lost forever. Because then the one thing that I need to mention they're going to do is open the border. Because
1: right.
2: We already know the game plan. They did it under Joe Biden. They're going to do it again. And it's going to be four more years of another 25 million illegals. And that's the end of America, period. I'm not exaggerating. I'm not being hysterical. I'm not trying to tell you it's an extinction level event for the 12,000th time. I'm telling you this is it. We don't win the midterms, and we don't win in 28. It's the end of America, period.
1: To put a finer point on you, Wayne Allen Root, the leadership in Haiti, which doesn't exist, indicates they want to become a state. And so in addition to Washington, D.C., Puerto Rico, Haiti, and the Dominican Republic, there's eight U.S. senators. And on top of that, within 6 months of the Democrats controlling, every illegal in the country will be made a citizen. and register to vote, they're going to demand from Washington that only mail-in balloting counts, like in Oregon. So that means 20 to 40 million illegals are going to vote, become U.S. citizens, and then open up the border again. Here comes 20 to 30 more, in which case, literally, America is done. We had a good run, but it's over, and that's what's at stake. But I think the average American doesn't understand that. They're focused on gasoline prices, focused on trying to buy a home. You have 20 to 40-year-old females that are not married, highly educated, with purple hair and rings in their nose, who thinks America has got to be destroyed. Dr. Abdul and Angie Nixon in Florida and Talafrico in Texas, if they win their seats, there's nothing to stop them. And then to put 4 to 6 more justices on the Supreme Court, just like Jackson, Ketanji Jackson, there goes the Supreme Court. And so what's at stake here is not a brand of Democrats. You take a toxic blend of liberalism, throw in the DSAs, throw in communism, and throw in radical Islam. We're done. It's over. Once again, Wayne Allyn Root, we got to run. Keep walking your dog. Have a good time with him. And your website, rootforamerica.com. Let's warn the people what's coming. And if they don't come out to vote this midterm, it's over. And Wayne Allyn Root, once again, thanks for coming on the Bill Cunningham Show. Thank you.
2: Thank you. And Bubba says hi to everyone. Bubba, the famous MAGA Golden Doodle, says hello to your whole audience. Thank you, Bill. God bless you. God bless America. And God bless President Trump and the GOP. We got no other choice.
1: God bless you. And, of course, if Dr. Abdul wins in Michigan, he killed 9,000 dogs when he was in charge of the dog pound. He thinks dogs should not exist. How about that one? Bill Cunningham with you every Sunday night.
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1: Roman Catholic. God bless America, and God bless the Christian faith that founded this country, along with our roots in Judaism. And I'll say this, that Wayne Allen Root's prediction is sometime next week or 10 days, President Trump's going to declare a national emergency, which is not subject to judicial review and can only be overturned by two-thirds of the House, two-thirds of the Senate, to make sure that the Postal Service does not deliver ballots to individuals who are not eligible to vote. As you may know, the blue cities, the blue states, have millions of individuals given ballots who are not legally able to vote because they're not U.S. citizens. And that happens because in about 17 or 18 states, when you get a driver's license, and from that point on, you're automatically registered to vote. In the state of California, there is about 2 million human beings that have a driver's license that cannot vote legally because they're not citizens. But California's Secretary of State will mail out to everyone with a driver's license a ballot irrespective of that person's ability to vote. Same thing if you're on SNAP benefits or disability. That's the way the system works in Illinois, in New England, in Oregon, in Washington, in California, and other New Mexico, in which you don't have to be a citizen in order to vote because you get a ballot in the mail. Even though you've never registered to vote as a person, but you're given the ballot because you have a driver's license. And that's how Democrats get elected. And the president can declare a national emergency, ordering the Postal Service only to deliver ballots to those that are registered to vote, not have a driver's license, and shall we say, stacks of ballots, stack themselves up in lobbies of hotels, apartment buildings, and businesses from individuals who are not eligible to vote. They're blank ballots. Anyone can pick them up, pass them around, and away you go. And I hope the president does that if the predictions of Wayne Allen Root are accurate by Labor Day, which is about a week from tomorrow. So let's continue with more. Up next is Michael Lucci. Michael Lucci is Executive Director of Consumers Research about data centers and how valuable they are despite being smeared by the Democratic Party. Bill Cunningham with you every Sunday night.
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23: 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And the United Way of Central New Mexico is stepping up to connect you with the resources to help. 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
1: Well, let's continue. Bill Cunningham, the great American. Of course, data centers all over this country has become a great political issue, and the Democratic Party has hooked its wagon to the idea that data centers are bad and evil, when in fact we have presently about 3,500 data centers. Many more are scheduled. And I think most of us understand that the electricity use we have now is unprecedented in American history. In fact, it's going to maybe double over the next 10 to 15 years. And we can't have the same grid and have the devices that we have and compete with communist red China. And so I fear that the radical left and many other normal Americans have put a black mark on data centers, which is going to have a terrible negative impact on the American economy. Now, as a great American, I know one thing. They need to be in industrial parks far away from residential housing. They need to supply their own electricity one way or another and be a positive. And the job creation is really unbelievable, and it's great. A man with perspective on this is Michael Lucci. He's the founder and CEO of State Armor, a national security watchdog group, sounding the alarm on the implications of failing to build these data centers. And Michael Lucci, welcome, I think, for the first time to the Bill Cunningham Show. So first of all, can you tell the American people, that for those who may not know, what is a data center? Explain that to the American people.
36: A data center is basically a large computation center. So
2: We use computers to solve problems for us. A data center is a place where massive amounts of computation can be done and where data can be stored. And that computation is being done with the most advanced semiconductor chips in the world that are coming from NVIDIA. And, you know, to boil it into the issue with the Chinese Communist Party, we have the best chips in the world from NVIDIA. They don't. And as we compete with them, we have the choice to use that advantage of the best data processing and chips in the world or to not use it. And, of course, the Chinese Communist Party wants us to not use that advantage. And they are actually a big part of the propaganda pushing against data centers in the United States, actually in very open ways. And they're also funding some opposition to the same thing. So a data center is essentially a massive data storage and computation center. Why do we need more of these?
1: Yes.
2: Because we have new tools of artificial intelligence that will allow us to solve problems that we never imagined we could solve before.
1: In fact, AI is unbelievable what you can do with it. It's taking jobs away, but on the other hand, it's creating jobs. And the 21st century, the economy for the rest of this 21st century and military battlefields are going to be defined by who is the best data centers, who is the best AI. Politically, can you put on your political hat? Do you understand? I live in Ohio. John Husted, who's the sitting United States senator, has been in favor of data centers for a long time for the reasons you just pointed out. His opponent, Senator Sherrod Brown, ex-Senator Sherrod Brown, is an acolyte of Bernie Sanders. And even though 10, 12 years ago, Sherrod Brown was 100% in favor of data centers, he's now 100% against it because he wants to get elected. And so at the end of the day, can you understand why average Americans who get their electricity bill, I looked at mine the other day and I paid it. It was $810. And I looked back a year ago, it was about $600. And so possibly, can you understand the hesitancy of ill-informed Americans that they do not want data centers, that they perceive to be increasing their electricity bill. Can you understand that?
2: I absolutely understand that. And actually, let me go a step farther, because let me kind of steel man the other side of this argument. I grew up in Ohio. I live in Texas now. There are companies that are doing data centers absolutely the right way. There are also companies that absolutely do not. I mean, down here in Texas, they're supposed to comply with reporting on their usage of electricity and their usage of water. They are broadly failing to do so. And so when we want to have a discussion about, you know, whether they are a real threat on water usage, which they're not at all. But the problem in Texas is they're not even reporting on their water usage. So there are companies that are doing this the right way and they should be championed. But at the same time, there are companies that are not, you know, being the best neighbors in where they're going in Texas, probably the same thing in Ohio as well. Now, the broader issue here is, you know, it is quite a strange political moment. So I remember growing up in Northeast Ohio, there was this idea of energy production that would be coming there. And this was very exciting in Northeast Ohio, in Youngstown, Ohio, because we had been losing jobs for so long. So the prospect of a new source of growth was very positive. Data centers offer the same opportunity. If you step down, I'm in Texas now. I mean, Texas absolutely, as a state, knows how to say yes to energy production, which is a far riskier business and far more environmental concerns than data centers have. So the issue is actually tied up around data centers themselves. They've gotten into a position where their branding, candidly, is horrible. Now, some of that is propaganda, but some of that is the data centers themselves need to be doing a better job of, you know, making super clear that they're going to make massive wins for the communities where they enter, that they're not just going to, you know, build out a huge infrastructure without the community having buy-in on that. So that's where I think that the gap is there have been some businesses in the data center space that have not been the best neighbors. And then there's just this massive propaganda effort, both from inside the United States and from outside the United States, to politicize this issue when the issue is really this is technology infrastructure. It's military infrastructure. It's common sense that we should do this. But now we've gotten to this point where data centers need to help out and make sure that these are big wins for local communities.
1: Done the right way, much like a flock camera, done the right way, it makes a lot of sense. Done the wrong way, it doesn't. I live in Ohio. We have more water than we ever use. The Ohio River, the Lake Erie, all the other rivers in Ohio, we don't have a water problem. Texas has a water problem. New Mexico's got a water problem. Arizona's got a water problem. And the state of New York, for example, their utility bills are through the roof. You can't drill for oil. You can't have pipelines. Can't have nuclear reactors. You can't have clean coal. So that's why the bills are skyrocketing. In Ohio, the bills are skyrocketing because we have old infrastructure. We have storms. And therefore, Duke Energy and others got to get to work. And so what you're, as an advocate for these data centers, you want regulations that give me the one, two, three things that you say must be in a data center before it's approved.
2: Well, I'll give you three. The two that are the biggest public concerns are water and electricity. Now, water, there is a broad propaganda effort here. I want to be clear about that. Data centers are not presenting a really significant threat on water usage. However, the governor of Texas, for example, wants them to recycle and reuse their own water. That absolutely makes sense, perfectly fine. Now, I do want to say the journalist who created the story about water usage later admitted that she was off by a factor of 1,000, and that journalist currently resides in communist China. So we might want to think about how we have this number that's off by a factor of 1,000. You're using 1 gallon of water for this data center. She actually said it was 1,000 gallons of water, and that journalist voluntarily lives in communist China right now. So let's, you know, be careful about accepting what we're hearing about water usage. But the data centers, yes, recycle their water, make sure they're using their water and cleaning the water. The other factor that is bigger is related to electricity. The way that this ideal will work, and this is what the president has been speaking about, this Governor Abbott here, your candidate Vivek Ramaswamy for governor there, they're talking about data centers bringing their own electricity and selling it onto the grid. In principle, I think that this is very good. This is the way it's being done in places across the country. And so what that basically means is, if you're building a data center, you're going to build out some nat gas turbines, maybe some small modular nuclear reactors. Some data centers are even using solar. So they're providing their own electricity, their own power, and then they're not always going to be using all of that. So then they sell it onto the grid. So what happens to the neighborhoods nearby? All they would experience is a net increase of electricity supply. So that will lower their costs some. How this works in specific examples could vary from place to place, but the general idea is they bring their own electricity or they're finding ways to add electricity to the grid so that they're driving down utility costs. So those are the two big things. Now, one other factor I'll add is we do not want technologies produced and controlled by communist China going into these data centers. President Trump and his agencies are beginning to work on this problem. There are some states looking at this as well. I would flag that as one other issue that we should focus on is we want these because they're military infrastructure, technology infrastructure. It's how we win the 21st century. We don't want to be reliant upon communist China to run these critical infrastructure.
1: Michael Lucci, I see the other day, I guess Usain Bolt is, they put a robot in China and superimposed it on the 100-meter dash, Usain Bolt. And this robot created by AI through a data center in Beijing easily beat Usain Bolt. And I can see in the future, much like in the Schwarzenegger movies, that we don't have an army. What we have are thousands of robots fighting somewhere, which are impossible to kill. And secondly, 1,000 or 100,000 drones over the battlefield. I saw the C-5A transport out of communist red China, and it was huge inside of this C-5A. And they had literally 10,000 drones were in this C-5A transport. Open up the back, and they released 10,000 drones with different functions over the battlefield. And I'm looking at this the way war is going to be conducted in the next 10, 20 years, with robots on the field as the army, with 10,000 or 100,000 drones in the air seeking out the enemy and destroying bridges and factories and homes simultaneously, some with nuclear capabilities. And I'm thinking, Jesus, Mary, and Joseph, do we need some help? And I don't know what the world's going to look like in 10 or 20 years militarily, but the idea of some grunt in a battlefield with a helmet on and a rifle is simply not going to happen. What's happening in Ukraine right now, fighting off Russia, and Russia is victimizing the great Ukrainian people. The drone technology is advancing, and if we don't play into that battlefield, we're in deep trouble. And secondly, there's a fear among many, especially in middle class Midwest America, that I'm going to lose my job. I tell young folks, if you're a dentist, you're going to be okay. But so many things in media is dominated by AI. And if we don't play this game, we're going to lose. And so would you agree with me? Number one, if we had modular nuclear reactors, such as are on nuclear submarines for the past 60 years, small modular nukes that add a positivity, lowering your energy cost. And these data centers are miles away from residential areas. Everybody likes to have their garbage picked up, but nobody wants to live next to a dump. And so when you have a modular nuclear reactor or a gas turbine built on site of a data center, miles away from residential area, either using or not using water. The new ones don't use water. That's a plus. But can you understand, like in Ohio and maybe Texas, Tallarico is probably doing the same thing in Texas with running against his opponent, that largely what they're saying is that, the data centers are evil and wrong. And some of that is funded, of course, by the Communist Chinese Party, who is paying for a lot of this kind of stuff because they want it to be opposed. So there's well-intended Americans who think, okay, we can't have these data centers. I go 150 years ago, we can't have cars. We got to stick with the horse. And going into the 21st century, this is required. Do you think right now the PR battle is being lost? And if so, why is that?
2: The PR battle, unfortunately, is being lost. There are a number of reasons for this. But let me start with something that Elon Musk has said. He said the two most important factors will be exactly what you just said, robotics and artificial intelligence. So there's robotics that are going to be doing a lot of things physically for us and producing incredible abundance, but also fighting wars. And then how are you going to power those? How are they going to operate? They're going to operate off of artificial intelligence. So the first part you said about drones and robots, like you said, the Ukraine conflict, the Ukraine war is showing that. I mean, those autonomous drone systems are already being used. The robotics, those will be coming. And notably, President Trump has banned Chinese robotics. That was just a couple months ago.
1: Right.
2: And Chinese drones. And the reason he did that is because there were these fantastic German researchers who found back doors in the Chinese robots. And I know that this sounds like science fiction, but they found back doors so that communist China can control one of these little robots. And then that one that they control would control all the other robots in the area. So that they're actually trying to sell a drone army into our country that they would control. Now, President Trump cut that off. Now, that's not a complete solution, though. And getting to what you're talking about on blue-collar jobs, we need to build out our robotics capacity very rapidly. I mean, there's no question that China is actually on the lead in a lot of areas of robotics. So while we have better artificial intelligence, they're building better and cheaper and faster robots right now. They're doing the same thing on drones. And so we have to deeply and quickly reindustrialize these tools of artificial intelligence, data centers, and so on will help us do that. This should be, and there are signs that it already is, a blue-collar jobs boom that will be produced from this. You need to build the data centers. You need to maintain them. Then you need to build factories where we're going to be building our own robots, our own drones, all these pieces of civilian and military capability that we absolutely need to win the 21st century. So all these things do come together. We need to be building our own hardware to get there quickly. We need to be building the best artificial intelligence tools in the world to help that reindustrialization process. If we don't do that, or if we lose the PR battle, which right now, obviously the PR battle is not awesome on this, but I think we could win out eventually. The winner is ultimately the Chinese Communist Party. There is no mistaking their position on this. They say it hundreds of times in their own state media. They have state media that they do in the English language. They say hundreds of times that the United States should not build out data centers. The United States should not build out artificial intelligence tools. I think that that is a very good reverse indicator. If the Communist Party of China says we shouldn't do it, do the opposite. We should do it. Now, why are they saying that? Because they want the world to be dependent upon their artificial intelligence tools. They want the world to remain dependent upon their manufacturing base. The only way we get off their AI tools and their manufacturing base is we build it here, we build it better, and we have to find ways to say yes. And then going back to the start of our conversation, the data center companies themselves, can make this a massive win. We talked about electricity. We talked about lowering property taxes. We talked about recycling water, although the water issue is very misconstrued. They can make this a massive win, massive jobs, drive down costs, drive up jobs in local communities, and then everyone will be happy.
1: Michael Lucci, I wish you were running for office. We have to make the case. Ultimately, I trust the good judgment of the American people to understand when they're being played and when they're not getting the facts. You just gave facts. Michael Lucci, founder and CEO of State Armor, thanks for coming on the Bill Cunningham Show. And Michael, you're a great American. Thank you very much.
2: Thank you so much.
1: God bless you. The truth will set you free.
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1: I'm Billy Cunningham once again. You know, we get the government we deserve. I've said before, and I'll say it again, when the Iranian war works out in a positive way, we don't deserve to have Donald Trump as our president. And when the media so smears this guy on a regular basis, and he has so many successes, whether it's the southern border, no tax on tips, Social Security, or overtime, building a manufacturing base, going to take another 1 to 3 years to get that done. And now at some point soon, the Straits of Hormuz are going to be completely bypassed and no oil is going to come out of the Straits of Hormuz up against Iran. And if that thing can be worked out, inflation will subside greatly and gasoline will be down to about $2 a gallon, which is where it belongs. That's kind of where we're headed. You have to know that the 4 years of Joe Biden produced 21% inflation. Under Donald Trump, the number is 5%. So about 80% of the problem caused by the Democrats, they now want to take advantage of. Let's continue with more. One of the individuals I often listen to about misunderstanding radical Islam is Dr. Alex McFarland, coming up next. Dr. McFarland, Bill Cunningham with you every Sunday night.

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4: From ABC News, I'm Wayne Cabot. The U.S. has struck Iranian rocket launchers in the Strait of Hormuz, and Iran is retaliating, firing missiles at U.S. bases in Jordan. ABC's Stephen Portnoy on the renewed fighting.
5: Sunday's U.S. strike, the first since July 29th, coming just days after the war crossed the six-month mark. President Trump has said oil is transiting safely.
6: Millions and millions of barrels of oil are coming out of the strait every day.
5: And the Pentagon insists international shipping routes in the strait have been cleared of sea mines.
4: Trump posting an AI video with the caption, Karg Island being blown to smithereens. International crude back up to 90. Officials in the Grand Canyon fear more than a dozen people are missing after a wall of water came raging through Saturday. Late Sunday, recovery crews found the body of a 46-year-old man.
7: Torrential rain weaving through the canyon Saturday afternoon, washing away trails, sweeping away bridges. What appears to be a cabin can be seen floating away.
8: That's a bunkhouse there?
4: That's ABC's Danny Beckstrom. Google has updated its maps, renaming Lake Ontario Lake America for U.S. users. The change coming days after President Trump's executive order in this trade war with Canada. Google says people using maps in the U.S. will be seeing Lake America, but those in Canada we'll continue to see Lake Ontario, and those outside the U.S. and Canada will see both names. On the weekend, Dolly Parton was laid to rest.
9: Do we got time for one more Dolly song?
4: Brandi Carlile had the audience in tears at Nashville's Bridgestone Theater.
9: And I only ever sang this song one time, and it was with Dolly.
4: Brandi singing it alone this time. As a Dolly photo montage played behind her in Nashville. 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

0: Caribbean and maybe South Florida this week. Baby goats with rabies at a mobile petting zoo in Iredell County, North Carolina. The state health department saying anybody who had contact with them at the petting zoo in the last month may be exposed. Zoo owner Misty Love has an idea how this happened.
1: It was a skunk that must have, it went through the holes. We don't know. And it's devastating.
0: She wants visitors to get the rabies vaccine, which works even after infection. FDNY firefighter James McConville was off duty on his morning run when he saw black smoke coming from a neighbor's house. Wearing only a t-shirt and his jogging shorts, he went in, rescued a man with no pulse, did CPR, got him breathing, then ran back in the flames to see if anybody else was in there. Riding the Tilt-A-Whirl at the Minnesota State Fair 100 years after the dizzying ride debuted, Molly and Riley know exactly how to do it.
2: We were really leaning into the turns. You have a little control on how much you want to
3: turn. Yeah, how many times you turn. So we were really leaning into it and making sure that we got the full experience.
2: Yeah, we got some good butterflies.
3: Yeah.
0: Good butterflies, huh? Too many butterflies, and, well, it's more like the Tilt-A-Hurl. I'm Wayne Cabot, ABC News.
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0: 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Now, here's the man who's been recognized as radio's best. The recipient of not one, but two prestigious Marconi Awards for his broadcast excellence. The one and only, Bill Cunningham.
1: Christopher Ruddy is the CEO and founder of Newsmax. And full disclosure, I often appear on Newsmax TV with Todd Starnes and others. And he's got a great column up about the chances for the Republican Party winning in November. And he's headquartered in Boca Raton, Florida. And let's face it, there's few people that have the ear of the president more closely than Christopher Ruddy. And Christopher, Chris, welcome again to the Bill Cunningham Show. And first of all, give the American people just an overview of how difficult the election might be on November the 3rd of this year. How hard will it be?
2: Well, Bill, first of all, I got to, full disclosure, you don't really come on Newsmax. You don't have the time for us. What we do is we do an AI-generated doppelganger, and he sounds just like you, and he's a little better looking.
1: Thank you.
2: And it works.
1: Thank you.
2: It works. That's right. People keep saying, who is this guy Cunningham? I said, you wouldn't believe if you actually met him. But any event, I think it's going to be, I think you and I tend to have similar worldviews on things. It's going to be a tough ride, right? We're going to have, we're up against incredible odds. We should be pretty good shape if the media was somewhat fair and balanced in this country. But they're out to get Trump. They're out to get the Republicans. And we're now seeing the polling data doesn't look all so great, right? So yeah. It's a tough thing. It's nothing you can, you and I were chatting a little offline. We know it's going to be an uphill battle all over the place, including in Ohio.
1: Right. And now let's face it, off-year elections tend to be bad for the incumbent. And I think two or three factors are at play. One, there's a little bit of Trump fatigue. He's been at it for about 11 or 12 years now. And secondly, the war in Iran is perceived not going well. I think it's a battle that we must win. And this is the first president in our lifetime to actually fight the monstrous evil and all the tentacles of Iran. And we're going to win that at some point if we stick with it. And just thirdly, there's lots of candidates around the country that are not the strongest. I got a short list here in the U.S. Senate, Ohio, Maine, Michigan, Texas, Alaska, Georgia, Florida, your home state, Angie Nixon against Ashley Moody. And everywhere I look, I see opportunities. And what's not helping is Trump's falling approval ratings. It's quite low. And for those of us more or less, you're closer to him than almost anybody. And we understand that the media does not care about objectivity. I give you an example. Dr. Anthony Fauci had all those revelations about lying to us on important matters, costing lives, and the mainstream media didn't cover it at all. And so if we had an objective media, it would be better. But nonetheless, what do you see as the two or three things dragging down the Republican Party in November?
2: Well, let's start with interest rates. The president had said he wanted interest rates lower. He pushed and pushed. He finally got a Fed chairman in. The guy hasn't lowered rates yet. Rates are around, they're high now. It's 4%, but the longer bonds are going up even higher. And interest rates in my book should be 2%. There's no inflation. There's no monetary inflation. There's an inflation due to the product linked to gasoline, which is a temporary thing. So costs are going up because of this demand, not because of inflation of the currency. And what they should be doing is offsetting that with, and you're seeing huge cancellations in home purchases, the highest mortgage rates. That hurts. Gasoline prices, which is really a phenomena of the Iran war. I happen to support the president on this. I think getting rid of Iran has shown tremendous leadership.
1: Yes.
2: But I think they've done, the administration, the failing is in the administration, they've done a poor job on communications. The public just doesn't know the story. They haven't been really walked through why we should be in Iran. You just get little bits and pieces. I've never seen anything quite like this. The president is a master of communication, but it's just him. There's no other communication. They don't even go. Most of the administration officials, other than Fox, they don't go on other networks. Lower level officials are not allowed. It's so bizarre. You call over there and say, I'm the biggest station in Cincinnati, Bill Cunningham. I'd like to have the Secretary of the Navy talk about this. They won't let him on. It's correct. So bizarre.
1: Correct.
2: You can't make it. And so I think those things are hurting. Trump has a really good record. He's only been president a year and a half. He secured the border overnight, stopped inflation within 6 months. Jobs have been pretty good. Massive investment in AI. I know that's controversial, but it is growing the economy in key parts of the country. I think there's a lot of things, but it's early. And I think Big Beautiful has been good. A lot of things are good, but then lowest prescription drugs in history.
1: Right.
2: The Trump accounts for young kids. These are huge things that will be remembered 50 years from now.
1: Well, and on top of that, no tax on tips, Social Security, no tax on overtime, the lowest prescriptive drug prices ever. The southern border is now shut down. The economy creates more jobs, actually, than can be filled. There's about 5 million jobs unfilled in America today, and there's about 7 or 8 million Americans, males, between the ages of 18 and 45, that don't work at all. They live in their mother's basement. I look at it objectively. If somebody take away Donald Trump's name, which is radioactive in parts of our world, take that away and just line up the 10 or 12 things going on in America today, you would think, well, the incumbent's going to win this thing going away. And in fact, that's not going to be the case. You have the president's ear. Does he privately understand how difficult life would be for him? If the House and the Senate, I think most people say the House is gone. I pray to God it isn't. But how difficult it'll be in the last 2 years of his term if he has a Democratic House by Hakeem Jeffries and AOC and a Senate with the last 2 years of the term of the U.S. Senator from New York, who is acting as if he's not Jewish. Can you imagine the last 2 years of that term, what it's going to look like? Does Trump understand that?
2: Short answer, no.
1: No.
2: I just spoke to him the other day, and he's in a very positive mood. And as you know, I've known him for almost 30 years. We've talked a lot in that period of time, and I've seen the whole thing. But you know, if you say to Donald Trump, you know, if you do this, this, and this is going to happen, and you got to be careful 6 months, 6 years, whatever. Trump doesn't think that way. He thinks, well, it's good now. I got to do it now.
1: Now.
2: He's a now person. He's not a tomorrow person. It's just part of his DNA. So it adds to a tremendous sense of urgency on his part, why he never stops. And so much, he really has accomplished a lot in short order. But it also, there's no real long-term planning on things. We see that in Iran war and other aspects. And he's not... His view, I think, would be, look, I took them on before, I'll take them on again. So what's the difference? I don't care. You know, I've had discussions with him. I oppose the broadcast consolidation rules. They're allowing all these big TV networks to buy up all the local stations in America. You're only going to have two or three TV companies owning all the licenses.
1: Right.
2: This is insane. They oppose Republicans. They oppose conservatives. They oppose Trump. And his attitude is, well, I beat them before. I'm like, well, you beat them, but... You know, 10 years from now, I'm still fighting these guys. Bill Cunningham's still fighting these guys. But, he doesn't think that way, and it's just that's the way he thinks.
1: Imagine in Michigan if Dr. Abdul, who's not a doctor, wins, and Tallarico wins in Texas, and Angie Nixon wins in Florida. Do we not perceive reality? If you and I sit here on November the 4th and 5th and say, okay, we got Dr. Abdul, we have Tallarico, we have Angie Nixon, do you and I not perceive reality? Is that possible?
2: I think you're mispronouncing his name, Bill. It's Tallarico.
1: Tallarico. What if he's the next senator? Cornyn's leaving. He's angry. And so I don't know what to say. Are you and I the problem? Yep. The guy that runs Newsmax and me and talk radio, that we don't perceive reality, that actually Tallarico would be a great U.S. senator who thinks Jesus Christ is binary and that the Virgin Mary was a skank, that somehow that person gets elected?
2: I know it's really, and you would never think, but Texas is changing. Paxton, you know, you have occasion where you don't have a, I mean, I like him. I think he's a great guy, but I don't think he's the strongest candidate in that race. And everybody, you know, and then in Ohio, I don't think Vivek is that strong a candidate. And so you're going to, you know, key races we're now going to lose, losing, you know, Ohio governorship, hopefully if Florida will hang in there and we'll do well with Byron Donalds. But, you know, sometimes we're not picking the candidates, too. It's they're picking guys that are a little bit crazy that you think they normally would not win. But, you know, there's the media is never going to focus. Just like you said earlier, they didn't focus on Fauci and all the incredible lies. They're not going to focus on Talafrico's incredible stuff that he's doing.
1: Well, I tell you what, when Mom Donnie, we're about to commemorate the sacrifice of 3,000 Americans on 9/11. If somebody had told you on 9/12 that 25 years from now, a radical Islamist will be elected the mayor of New York City, and he'll be supposedly on site for the 25th year commemoration of the sacrifice and the murder of 3,000 Americans on 9/11, Christopher Ruddy of Newsmax, you wouldn't have believed that. That's not possible, right?
2: Well, I'm sitting in New York right now, and the idea that his wife was saying things too, and the amount and I just saw the news. We had it on Newsmax that the president's not planning on showing up at the ceremony, so it may have something to do with that. I don't know. But it is a shocking phenomena. And Israel, like, I'm supportive of Israel. They are only democratic ally. On 9/11, they didn't attack Israel. They attacked the United States. They could have easily sent planes into Israel, but we're the great Satan. They're out to get us. Israel is sort of just an obstacle in the way. And the Islamists want to get us, the radical jihad. And so I think why President Trump is doing this, you know, they have a long history of killing Americans, the Iranians, all over the world.
1: Christopher Ruddy, one thing comes to my mind on occasion is that the average American is 30 years old. So the average American was born in like 1996, maybe come of age about 15 years ago. That whole chunk of half the American people have little or no memories of the Iran takeover by the Ayatollahs in 1979. They don't have a reference to the 1980s or the 1990s, and they're not taught American history, American education. So many of our so-called elite schools are indoctrination centers and not centers of higher education. There's little debate happening in most of the urban high schools or most of all the colleges about conservatism and William F. Buckley and Thomas Sowell and how great Ronald Reagan was. There's no debate about that or Rush Limbaugh. There's no debate. Half the American people came of age about 10 or 15 years ago, and they don't have a history, and they don't want to know the history. When I see some of your Newsmax reporters or Jesse Waters with Johnny going into the streets and talking to people about who's the vice president, who's the attorney general, how many states are there, how many representatives are there in the House, how many senators are there, you never get a correct answer. They have no clue. They're stuck to their phones in their left hand like I am, and looking at the phone screen constantly. And I'm harking back to the words of Benjamin Franklin, who came out of Independence Hall and said, well, we have a republic if we can keep it. And the answer is, after 200 some years, if the electorate doesn't arise and say, you know what, we can't live the way that Talafrico and Mamdani and that Angie Nixon and Dr. Abdul wants us to live, but they're attractive because the candidates are physically attractive on the left. And by talking about Medicare for all and free food and excuse all your student debt, there's not a grounding by those individuals in reality. You know what I'm saying?
2: Well, I hear everything you're saying. I do think the reverse of that is there. Why Mamdani? Like, New York is sort of a conservative leaning town. It is, and it has Giuliani, it had Bloomberg, it had Ed Koch. These were not left wingers. And so, you know, how does a guy like that get elected? Because he realizes there's a group of people that don't feel they have jobs, don't have money for housing, whatever, and he's answering their problems. We know the answer is crazy and it leads to worse, but they don't know that, right? But it's their solution. I think conservatives, like, we need to have solutions for people too. We need to think about that. Jack Kemp was great in those type of things, but we're not always thinking. There's a massive polarization going on because the oligarchs in this country, you know, increasingly I'm seeing it. We had our Newsmax magazine cover on oligarchs. You know, you have 50% of the country have no wealth whatsoever. nothing. They live paycheck to paycheck, or if they get a check. And then you have the other 5% of the country owns 50% of their wealth. Like, and then, you know, 10% owns 70% of the wealth. Now, the socialist answer is, let's just take their money and spread it around. That's terrible, right?
1: Yeah.
2: Conservative answer is, we need more competition. We need more free enterprise. We need less taxes on working class and the middle class, and balance it out. When you see people like Elon became a trillionaire, right? But largely it was through government grants and tax credits for Tesla. You know, it was all inside government regulation.
1: Yeah, correct.
2: It's not
1: correct.
2: Like, so I'm for, we have to start thinking creatively about how we respond. I see it, you know, we pay 5 to 10 times higher a bill for our cell phone bills than Europeans, because the FCC under Brendan Carr has given all the spectrum to three companies led by AT&T, and they control the price. It's like a cartel. You know, and I could show you, like, we pay 3 times as much for pay TV cable because they gave the broadcast TV licenses to exemptions and rules to help them, and they squeeze out huge amounts of money that we pay for in a cable bill. You go through this list of things, and, you know, generally oil prices in America have been pretty good because there's a lot of competition.
1: Right.
2: And that's what we need to do, is, you know, reaffirm the Reagan-esque values. We're for competition, free enterprise, stop these oligarchies that are developing in our country, and have an agenda that reaches those 30-year-olds. They go, oh, yeah, you know, Milei did this down in Argentina. He won big. All the young people voted for him.
1: Well, we need that. And Trump, is, as far as politics is concerned, is the leader. And once he leaves the scene, I can't believe Donald Trump is more than 80 years old. And when he leaves the scene, maybe my friend J.D. Vance will pick up the specter. But let's face it, it doesn't have the magnetism. He doesn't have the star power of Donald Trump. Donald Trump shows up in a room and every eye goes toward him. Well, Chris, we're ready. We got to run. I often think we get the government we deserve. And at times that concerns me greatly. And
2: I think we're going to have to start running fast before this election. Two things I would encourage people: keep listening to Bill Cunningham. One, number two, download the free Newsmax app on your iPhone, Android. It takes a minute. You can watch us anywhere in the world. We're the only channel that I think lets you do that. Our streaming Newsmax 2 channel. And it's incredible. We've had 15 million people go to their iPhone for Newsmax.
1: Good.
2: And Android. And it's been a big number. So
1: yep,
2: we're keeping the revolution alive.
1: Let's keep it going for our children and our children's children. 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And Christopher, you're a great American. Thank you.
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1: We get the government we deserve. I've said before, and I'll say it again, when the Iranian war works out in a positive way, we don't deserve to have Donald Trump as our president. And when the media so smears this guy on a regular basis, and he has so many successes, whether it's the southern border, no tax on tips, Social Security, or overtime. Building a manufacturing base, going to take another 1 to 3 years to get that done. And now at some point soon, the Straits of Hormuz are going to be completely bypassed, and no oil is going to come out of the Straits of Hormuz up against Iran. And if that thing can be worked out, inflation will subside greatly, and gasoline will be down to about $2 a gallon, which is where it belongs. That's kind of where we're headed. You have to know that the 4 years of Joe Biden produced 21% inflation. Under Donald Trump, the number is 5%. So about 80% of the problem caused by the Democrats, they now want to take advantage of. Let's continue with more. One of the individuals I often listen to about misunderstanding radical Islam is Dr. Alex McFarland, coming up next. Dr. McFarland, Bill Cunningham with you every Sunday.

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8: Hi, Billy Cunningham, the great American, Dr. Alex McFarland, Dr. Alex McFarland Ministries. He's on the mark when it comes to religious issues, especially in the Middle East. You may recall that about 50 years ago, there were about 5 million Jews all over the Middle East. Right now, there's less than 10,000 all over the Middle East. And the goal of most Islamic societies is to obliterate other individuals who are Christians or Catholics or Jews. And you cannot have a synagogue in any Middle Eastern country. When I visited Israel about 3 years ago, about 4 months before the events of October the 7th, in Jerusalem, it's a multifaceted, multi-religious place. I saw a gay pride flag flying in Jerusalem. I saw Catholics and Christians. I saw Jews. I saw Muslims, Islamists. It was multicultural. In fact, in Israel, about 20% of the Knesset are Muslims. In other words, Israel is a functioning state. You can't say that about Iran or Iraq or Syria or Lebanon or Jordan, Egypt, where female mutilation happens all the time. And I'm thinking maybe we fundamentally misunderstand what we're dealing with. So Dr. Alex McFarlane has penned a column, Iranian War Cannot End Without First Understanding Radical Islamic Mission, which is to eradicate America. Look at Dearborn, Michigan today. And Dr. Alex McFarlane, welcome again to the Bill Cunningham Show. So from North Carolina, kind of give me the American people what we don't understand about the Islamic mission in the Middle East, but also here in America.
0: Well, first of all, thank you for having me on. It's always a great privilege. I appreciate the way you think and the way you communicate, and I'm grateful to be on with you. Yes, you know, in America, I mean, I think we just assume other people are acting in good faith, being forthright and being honest. But when it comes to Islam, this is not so much a religion even as a political ideology. And, you know, one of the reasons that it is so just treasonous, I mean, really treasonous to suppose that Sharia law could exist in America, people need to understand this is not a freedom of religion issue. This is not about an individual personally following the faith of their choice, although we certainly do believe that anyone can believe want to believe. But when it comes to the culture and the societal and political presence of Islam, it's always the non-Muslims suffer at best and are executed at worst. And, you know, I've got many, many books. And before political correctness, one of the preeminent world religion textbooks was written by a man named Samuel S. Braden. It's not a Christian book per se. It's just history of world religions. And it was published in the early 20th century, used up until the 1980s. It was a graduate school textbook called The World's Great Religions, meaning large and influential. And it says Islam was started, I'm quoting, Islam was started simply to be in conscious opposition to Jews and Christians. And so these are not people looking for a win-win situation. They will subjugate and kill others, or they will die themselves. Hmm. Ann Colston, go ahead, yes.
8: 1,000%. Their goal, I'm thinking, you know, I hate to compare anything to the Nazis, but I could not conceive of Eisenhower and Bradley and Truman and Roosevelt saying, okay, it'll be okay to win in Germany, World War II, but the Nazis should stay in charge of Berlin. And we're going to deal with, I would think, we're dealing with a philosophy of life that is not compliant with American values at all. And look at Mamdani and Dr. Abdul and what they're saying and doing. I can't imagine 25 years ago, 9/11 took place. We're about to celebrate commemorate the 25th anniversary. To say, okay, we're going to elect a radical Islamist to be the mayor of New York City. It happened.
0: Bill, just 2 days ago, the Smithsonian again was called out for their spin and their woke exhibits. And there's a Smithsonian exhibit about 9/11. And I know 9/11 very well because about 24 hours after it happened, I was literally in the rubble of Ground Zero as a Billy Graham volunteer chaplain. Met with Mayor Giuliani. I was up in New York 2 weeks after 9/11, so I well remember. And shortly after 9/11, it was my privilege to be asked to lecture the North Carolina Sheriff's Association on Islam and terrorism. and I was in front of about 1,000 North Carolina law enforcement officers teaching them about Islam. Suddenly, Islam was front page news, and it really has been ever since. But you're right. That there's a perfect analogy. I'm glad you mentioned Eisenhower and five-star General Omar Bradley, who both of those men were Christians, by the way. There's no way that we would had a compromise in World War II and said, okay, you know, the Nazis have been, you know, temporarily contained, but they can maintain control of Germany. No, they have to be obliterated. And I say this to everyone listening, having taught political science for 20 years and studied and published on world religions for 30 years, including part of my master's thesis, Islam is, look, we love people. We wish ill to no one. But the worldview of Islam is a murderous, dictatorial, demonic force that will take over America. Bill, I had a four-hour conversation with the vice president of CARE, a known terrorist organization, the Council on American Islamic Relations.
1: Right.
0: I was on Al Jazeera World Service, and going to New York City, I ended up having a four-hour conversation with the VP of CARE, and it was a woman in a hijab, and she just very cool, calm, said to me, "We will turn America into a caliphate." And she looked me straight in the eye. She said, "The U.S. Constitution will fall. America will become Muslim. You might not like it, but it may be your children or your grandchildren, but they will be Muslim."
1: Right.
0: And for the left woke Americans that think it's just live and let live, you are hopelessly naive, I assure you.
1: The issue, I watched Dr. Abdul, who's not a doctor, running for the Senate seat in Michigan, talking to Jesse Waters a few nights ago. And he compared the burqas and the hijabs worn by Muslim women to like the habits worn by Sisters of Charity. He compared the Christian doctrine and dogma to Sharia law. They're all the same. Well, if a nun wants to leave the Catholic ministry, she takes off her habit and goes back into life, and she's not beheaded. And if somebody in Sharia law would say, you know what, I'm going to convert to Judaism, I'm going to become a Christian, what would happen to them? In fact, even in Michigan, there's honor killings happening in America, and they're going to take over our country, I think, by the ballot box and not by the gun. In most of the Middle East, it was by the gun. In America and in Western Europe, I'm sure, Dr. Alex McFarland, you're aware of what's happening in Western Europe with Muslims taking over absolutely. Large chunks. Explain what's happening in Europe to the American people.
0: Well, there are in parts of France and parts of Britain, there are no-go zones where even law enforcement officials, they won't go, and now they're not allowed to go. There have been ordinances passed by Sharia communities that they just, it's like a little country within a country. And that's just about happening in Texas here in America. Listen, I have two friends in Dearborn, Michigan. I'm not going to say their names on national radio because there's litigation involved, but they were on a public sidewalk and there was an Islamic festival in Dearborn. And one of the men, an ex-Muslim, now Christian, had a New Testament in his back pocket. And so a Muslim asked, what do you believe as a Christian? They're having a very, very cordial conversation back and forth. Well, as this young man got his New Testament out and opened it and was sharing a Bible verse, a policeman with a billy club hit him in the head, knocked him to the ground. All right, these two Christian men were exhibiting or acting in free speech, which is protected by the First Amendment, and they were jailed in Michigan, their constitutional rights absolutely thrown out the window. And basically, apparently, in Dearborn, Michigan, when you're talking to a Muslim who asked about Christianity, apparently your constitutional rights to free expression don't apply anymore.
1: Right.
0: And folks, listen, I want to say this. We are pluralistic in this sense that a person can believe anything they want to believe, however cockamamie it might be. But we are not pluralistic in the sense that we can have a set of laws within American jurisprudence. We cannot have any culture, whether it be, back in the 70s, the Moonies, the followers of Reverend Sun Myung Moon were contained. Yeah. There have been times when things that were a tangible threat to the U.S. Constitution and the rights of American citizens, imagine that. There was a time when we actually cared about the rights of American citizens.
1: Yeah.
0: But religions are not allowed to metastasize and become a threat to the U.S. Constitution, and we need to defend our Constitution again today.
1: And Dr. Alex McFarland, I look at the treatment of women and girls in Muslim countries in the Middle East, in fact, Afghanistan, in which little girls are raped pursuant to God, and that women are beaten half to death by their husbands because they disobeyed a husband in some way. The videos are everywhere. I look at the attempts that we made in Afghanistan to reform that society with the so-called Taliban. I look at our attempts in Iraq to actually reform that society after Saddam Hussein, and we failed in that. It cost 7,000 American lives, about a trillion or so dollars. Now we're intertwined once again with Iran, and I don't see that ending well. I hope it does. I hope somehow the Kurds or someone arises. You can't kill one person when it's a religion and a philosophy. They've taken out, I guess, all the leadership, but so what? Someone else pops up who believes exactly the same thing. And so I hope that this is a wonderful mission we're on to reform the Middle East, but it's only reformed if the Revolutionary Guard and the murderous mullahs in Tehran are removed and a secular society takes over Iran. Is that possible?
0: Right. It's possible, but it can't be just secular. The worldview that will inoculate the Arab people from the horrors of Islam is Christianity. 20 years ago, Ann Coulter was speaking for me in a conference, and she was very famously in the news at that time because she said regarding the Middle East, she said, we need to kill the mullahs and the Islamic leaders and convert the people to Christianity.
1: Oh.
0: And the Charlotte Observer and newspapers came out. C-SPAN actually covered this event I had her in. They were like, oh, you know, how hateful that is. But look, there is no such thing as a moral and spiritual vacuum. People are not just neutral. Every human has a worldview that drives them. And I would say to everybody listening, the Westerners that are naively confident in secularism, no. Either there'll be Marxism and communism, or there'll be Sharia, or there'll be anarchy.
1: No.
0: And the one worldview, the moral compass that has protected the world from anarchy, communism, or Sharia law.
1: Yeah.
0: Those are your options.
1: Well,
0: except for a Judeo-Christian worldview.
1: Yes, Dr. McFarland, I have always have hope that to me the sun is always rising, not setting. I'm a great American, or try to be. If you take liberal democratic politics, mix in with that democratic socialist of America, mix in with that a few ingredients of communism, and throw in Islamic law and Sharia. And in our major cities, the way to get elected is to either be a communist, an Islamist, or a member of the DSA, Democratic Socialist of America. And according to polling, the Democratic Party, if you're between the ages of 18 and 40, 60% have a positive view of socialism. And so the failures are educational institutions, the failures in the family structure, the family is lack of faith in God, etc., not Muhammad. And I'm thinking, okay, if that's the future of our country, have about a minute remaining, Dr. McFarland, how much trouble are we in?
0: Well, we're in trouble that requires a God-sized solution. People need to pray for America, and people need to get out and vote for conservatives in the midterms. And I want to say the government-run schools with the National Teachers Union have become an agent of programming for the globalist Marxists, really. And for every family that can, you need to get the kids in either a Catholic school, Christian school, you know, classical education. We need to get our kids for a number of generations out of the government schools that are programming them into nice little compliant socialists.
1: Dr. Alex McFarland, let's keep the lines of communication open. And this election November 3rd is among the most important ever, because if we don't get out and vote, the Islamists, the DSAs, the communists are going to take over. They're already in charge of one or two major American cities, and it's likely to get worse before it gets better. And Dr. Yeah. Alex McFarland, you're a great American, and thanks for coming on the Bill Cunningham Show. Thank you, Doc.
0: Thank you, sir. God bless you.
1: Dr. Alex McFarland, Ministries and More. Let's continue. How important are the elections in November? More important than they've ever been.
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1: Hi, Billy Cunningham. Thanks for listening tonight. Week before Labor Day, big things are going on, continue to go on. And it's up to us, those 20% who are conservatives, that listen to talk radio and pay attention to Newsmax and News Nation and other great outlets to get the information upon which you and I can cast an informed ballot. The media is full-time to destroy Donald Trump. And you have to understand, my fellow Americans, that the policies offered by the democratic liberal, democratic socialist, the communist, and radical Islamist would cause prices to skyrocket in ways that are truly unbelievable. Completely go the opposite direction of what we intend. Medicare for all when a nation is already bankrupt, when there's 66 million Americans on Medicare, and to take that number up to 350 million, they had about 285 million more people to Medicare that can't be paid for. Because Medicare right now is going bust. Medicaid's going bust. Social Security is running out of money in the next five or six years. The last thing we need as Americans is another governmental boondoggle to take Medicare from 66 million Americans to 350 million. That would be truly unbelievable. So pay attention. Know what's going on. The policy prescription of liberal Democrats and the Democratic Socialists would have the opposite effect of what you intend. Keeping the present course we're on will guarantee a strong and brave America going forward and less cost, less expenses, and more. Especially when you look at the Venezuelan deal, in which Americans in the next 6 months to a year are going to have a massive crash in gasoline prices, and you'll be benefited by that because of Donald J. Trump. We don't deserve him as our president. Bill Cunningham, the Great American, with you every Sunday night.
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3: From ABC News, I'm Wayne Cabot. 6 months into the Iran war with the U.S., and for the first time in a month, both sides are again firing on each other. ABC Stephen Portnoy.
4: A U.S. official telling ABC News the military fired at Iranian Revolutionary Guard forces on an island in the Strait of Hormuz. The official saying those forces were seen preparing to launch rockets with sea mines into the strait, the U.S. hitting two Iranian rocket launchers.
3: Hours later, Iran fired on two U.S. bases in Jordan, claiming it destroyed them. The U.S. says the missiles were intercepted. Now Jordan is saying it intercepted eight Iranian missiles. A wall of water washed over a campground in the Grand Canyon Saturday. 14 people remain missing. Late Sunday, the National Park Service recovered a body. Dozens of campers ran through mud to escape. Erica Viola says it was up to her hips by the time she got to safety.
5: Once we got to the bridge, that's when this 15-foot wall of water came through the campground in Phantom Ranch and just wiped out all the bridges.
3: It also wiped out an important pipeline, and so to conserve water, all hotel and lodge stays are canceled at Grand Canyon, unclear for how long. Authorities in Nepal are warning of potential fresh flooding as water levels rise, still 3,000 missing in the apocalyptic flooding.
6: Amid the gloom, a miraculous story.
7: You're a hero.
6: I spoke to a principal whose quick thinking got all of his 900 students who were inside at the time to safety as that massive wall of mud closed in on his school. Rajendra Dawadi also managed to warn hundreds of his other students who were on their way to school that morning to turn their buses around just in time. The school, which had been there for more than 7 decades and which he even attended himself, now just a vast area of mud and debris.
3: Britt Clennett in Kathmandu. Google's U.S. maps now show Lake America in place of Lake Ontario. You're listening to ABC News.
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3: Look who just gave a major boost to a GoFundMe. Taylor Swift helping a woman who was seriously injured after pulling over to help 3 teenagers whose car hydroplaned off 95 in Rhode Island. Ashley Taunton said she was stunned to learn that Taylor Swift, one of the biggest names in music, heard her story. Swift has a house in Westerly, Rhode Island. Taylor's $50,000 donation should go a long way to paying for the weeks of surgeries. Ashley saying, "I want to hug her." Not an average fender bender for a teen driver evading police near Portsmouth International Airport in New Hampshire.
10: It started as a vehicle pursuit, and now a car went through the fence at the airport and hit a plane.
3: You heard that right from Broadcastify. Hit a plane. The kid driving his black Ford Mustang. Nobody was on board the plane. That 17-year-old now in a heap of trouble, charged with aggravated driving while intoxicated, DWI, reckless driving, and disobeying a police officer. Brandi Carlile says

0: A song they sang together once. Dolly was laid to rest Friday at a private service in Nashville. Wayne Cabot, ABC News.
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4: 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Gary McNamara and Eric Harley talk about everything from politics to social issues and news of the day. 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
5: All across America, we are Red Eye Radio. He is Eric Harley, and I'm Gary McNamara.
6: Hi.
5: We're just getting started.
6: We are just getting started.
5: Deep voice guy said that. If you're just getting started,
6: we are just getting started. We are just getting started.
5: Wow.
6: It's true.
5: Welcome to the last day of August.
6: It is. This is your last chance to get out there in August the right way. So do it. I don't know what that means, but you got an extra day to do it. We don't have many months with 31 days. Actually, we have several. But get out there and do it.
5: 30 days has September, April, June, and November. All the rest have 31 except poor February that only has 28 or 29 days, I remember, from first grade. That's the only thing that I got from grammar school.
6: I have a phone with a calendar. After that happened, I have a calculator.
5: Uh-huh.
6: I have, and then if neither of those work.
5: Oh.
6: To my car, I've got Android Auto. I just installed a new head unit in my truck and upgraded. And I can go, hey, Google, how many days are in the month of August? And it will answer me.
5: I saw that, by the way. You just reminded me of the flock camera debate that continued over the weekend.
6: Oh, yes, yes.
5: I mean, that's starting just to slowly, it was simmering and then kept getting bigger, bigger, bigger, bigger, bigger, bigger.
6: Yeah.
5: And it was interesting because it was, you know, Cam Higby, remember the riots in California?
6: Yeah.
5: He was the guy that was covering them all the time.
6: Yeah. Yeah. Yeah.
5: Well, he's a proponent of flock cameras.
6: Right.
5: And he posted that, look at, you know, we had said the other day, look at the IRS gets from you. I mean, the IRS, it's like, what information can you get? And he was trying to make the argument, well, look at your cell phone gets from you. Mm. And it was pointed out, he did this on X, and it was pointed out by, you know, the people that read it, community notes, that, yeah, but everything is voluntary on your phone.
6: Yes.
5: You can cut it out. But what I saw was the most interesting thing. It was somebody in law enforcement that said this. And it relates to the story that I told, I think it was last week.
6: Mm.
5: And that's, if you don't have flock cameras and something happens with the make of car, the police go after, and they don't get a license plate, the police go after everyone that has that make of car.
6: Yeah.
5: And it happened to me.
6: Mm-hmm.
5: It happened to me when there was a hit and run.
6: Mm-hmm.
5: And all of a sudden, one day I'm, you know, and I wasn't even on that road. It was like, and just anybody that they had that make of car that they identified, they eventually tracked down. And right. they tracked me down. And it was an Irving police officer pulled up to, I don't live in Irving, Texas. And all of a sudden I can see the camera. I was looking at my phone. I go, what's that? Somebody in front of my house? Police, Irving, Texas. What's an Irving, Texas police officer walking up to my house for? Mm-hmm. And it was my make of car that had hit somebody, and mm-hmm. they were going all around. And this person, law enforcement on X, was saying, well, you have a choice. You know, either you get the license plate there or the police eventually come to your house. Even if it's not you who did it, the police are going to come to your house and they're going to ask you questions. So one way or another, your privacy is going to get invaded. But it was made, and we made the point earlier, it is not unconstitutional under current precedent to do what they did, to have flock cameras. You may think it should be, but under precedent, when you look at the DUI roadblock, as we said, the Supreme Court decision on that, where you had people like Thomas, Thomas and one of them was Ford, and then Scalia also said it.
7: Right.
5: Scalia also said it back then. He goes, you're out in public. There is no privacy on the outside of your vehicle.
6: Right.
5: It doesn't exist.
6: Right.
5: Yeah. You may want it, and you can see, as we said, what's going to stop it is the same thing that stopped, you know, red light cameras, and that would be public going, we just don't want it.
6: Well, and you know, it's not like the government is putting a camera outside your window of your home, pointing in, and then forcing you to keep the blinds open. That's Amazon that does that. Well, no, it's the thing is that when you talk about sharing public roads, this is the question is with the flock cameras, is the potential for abuse,
5: or the abuse that's happened already?
6: That's happened already, using it to follow on X or trace, you know, whatever. I mean, there's been a couple of cases that really stood out, and then also track behavior and determine without a warrant, saying, okay, when they did the NSA files and
5: right.
6: they rounded up everybody's phone records, and it was like, well, they didn't hear any conversations, they didn't tape any calls, they didn't do any of that, but they can determine a pattern of behavior. Well, John went and saw his therapist. Then he went to the pharmacy, or called the pharmacy. He called his therapist. Then he called the pharmacy. And then he called the gun range to book. He called the gun range. We don't know what he did. He called a gun store and then called the gun range. And all this happened in one afternoon. All right. And then you start setting up this precedent for trying to establish behavior. And, you know, this is one thing that we talked about with the Patriot Act. This is very different from the Patriot Act, except the one similarity is, again, the potential for abuse and tracking any given person. My great concern has always been with AI, not just what the bad guys can do, that's a given, right? The bad guys are always working on however they can get to you. You know, they put fake card swipes at the pump and then get your credit card information, and you don't even recognize that you just use your card at the pump, and they just got every bit of information off it. They're going to clone your card, and by the morning they're going to use it. Well, the bigger concern for me, the great concern, is other nations' leadership, but our own nation included, and the government deciding they want to start building patterns of behavior through AI, and AI deciding that it's going to break out of its sandbox, and that its job is, you know, we get 5 years down the road, is to use these flock cameras to determine patterns of behavior and then report those patterns of behavior as suspicious. And that's where things really get hairy. That's where things really get concerning.
5: Something, though, we've talked for, I don't know, 3-4 years, and it's supposed to be coming out in the next year, was the inside cameras in your car.
6: Yeah.
5: Looking to see if you're tired or intoxicated.
6: Right.
5: That will shut down your vehicle.
6: Right. Those are supposed to be, as far as we know, mandatory for the cars coming up next year.
5: I don't think they've come up with a system, though. But you and I've talked about it for the longest time. Other concern, not a bleep from the public. Nothing.
6: Right.
5: Does the public not pay attention to any of this until the systems are actually working?
6: Yeah. No, that's, yes, the answer is yes, that's how they behave.
5: Because
6: they absolutely set it aside until someone gets a ticket or gets, or in this case, their car would shut down, would not operate. The car would be disabled. Now, we can have a debate about, you know, Louise or Karen. Yeah, Karen. Wow. She's always texting on her way to work. So she's looking down a lot. Her head's going down a lot. That's one of the measurements for being too tired, is your eyes or your head looking downward. They actually, for truck drivers back in the day, I don't know if the company still exists, but you could get this thing that basically would hook on your ear like an earbud. And then if your head tilted down too often, it would set an alarm off. Now, you had to choose to use that, and it didn't report to anything. It just set off a noise to keep you awake. And now, truck drivers use our radio program for noise. Because that's pretty much all it is.
5: But when you look at the fact that the public is furious about cameras outside the vehicle, but inside the vehicle,
6: Nobody says a word. No, that's a great point.
5: No, nobody has said a word about it. In fact,
6: it's still, as far as we know, on the way.
5: And Congress passed it.
6: Yeah.
5: Congress passed it, and the Republicans tried to rescind it. The Republicans couldn't get enough vote to rescind cameras inside your car.
6: Right.
5: But outside the car, the whole nation is going ape manure.
6: Yes. Yes.
5: I mean, it's just, I find it humorous, and so I have to ask the question. Does the public not pay attention to anything?
6: No, they don't until it starts.
5: Except, can you believe that that cornerback on the team that was going to be the fifth cornerback was cut, and they kept the guy who's going to be the seventh, and he's in there, and there's this passion and anger and fury? And it's like,
6: NFL season started, didn't it?
5: Yeah, well, the cuts were all yesterday. Yeah. I just used that because I was going through social media, and people are like furious about stuff, and I'm like, my God, the things that matter, people don't care about until it's already there. And then they go, how did this happen? Because you weren't paying attention. Why do you think that the socialists are grabbing a hold and doing well in the polls? Because the damn public's going, what's going on with my favorite sports today?
6: Yeah, it's
5: a bigger news item that the Buffalo Bills and their new stadium have to replace the damn natural turf.
6: Oh, yeah.
5: I went to the New York Times. It was the lead article online. Mm. It's grass in a damn football stadium.
6: Yeah.
5: All right, I'm going to calm down a little bit here.
6: Yeah, but that's until people lose something, until you take it away. They don't pay attention.
5: Yeah. They don't pay attention. I mean, there it is. It's been out. And you and I have been, it's what, at least 3 years?
6: Oh, at least
5: 3 years we've been talking about the cameras inside a vehicle.
6: Right.
5: And we're like, nobody seems to care. Congress can't, the Republicans can't even sit there and go, no, sorry, we can't have that. And they're like, well, you know, there'll be plenty of information. We're like, talk about information that could be used to set a pattern that could destroy your life based on you being tired and not drunk.
6: Right.
5: You know, who knows? I mean, what would be the next thing once they have them in the cars? Your car is stopped. Does it inform the police that there's a car on the side of the road?
6: Right.
5: You know, where does it go from, you know, where does it go from that point?
6: My, you know, and again, my great concern is that you have AI integrated. And when you have AI integrated and the government has, well, if the government has ownership in AI, why would the government want ownership in AI? The first answer you'll get is, well, national defense. Mm-hmm. Okay. We talked about this. Remember how many conservatives with the NSA phone records were totally on board for it. Defending it fully. Mm-hmm. And when you look at ownership in AI and the government giving its rubber stamp, I understand national defense is a given. But the other side of that, the side that we don't see until maybe it's too late, how many years did the Obama administration violate people's rights until October of 2016? This was at the end of Obama's second term. The lawyers for the White House, for the administration, go to the FISA courts and say, we know you told us to go back. We know this because John Solomon was part of putting that out back when he was with Circa News.
5: Was it 2012 that they were told, or 2011 or 2010?
6: I don't know how far back it goes. Yeah, I think it was 2011, but it was the Obama administration.
5: Oh, yeah, it was. Yeah.
6: So it went back several years. It was one of those two, 2011 or 2012, which, by the way, is when Robert Mueller, who was assigned special counsel, just months later after that, you know, the following summer in 2017 for the whole Russian hoax, and 2011, and in that era, that's when he was the FBI director. So you look at all this,
5: no one was held accountable. We haven't followed it for the last 3, 4, 5 years.
6: And John Solomon and at Circa News wrote about that and brought the documents, of course, after the case. It was in March of 2017, I believe, when he was with Circa News, and they posted the article. And they talked about how they were basically, it was like this mea culpa to the FISA court, to the FISA judge. Hey, we know you told us to stop years ago violating people's rights, but we didn't. And we asked the question, what in the world are they talking about specifically? How many times did that happen? How long did that go on? Then you look at the Twitter files. My gosh, if we hadn't learned about the Twitter files, this wasn't just about free speech on the internet, because Twitter can take whatever they want down. It's their real estate, except for when the government gets involved and says, we want that speech squashed. And then they basically set up a field office at the Twitter headquarters. And the FBI is telling not only Twitter, but all of social media what to post and what not to post. These things happened.
5: And then COVID.
6: Yes.
5: And then Hillary Clinton and the DNC mm-hmm. setting up Trump with Russia collusion.
6: Right.
5: With campaign money.
6: Right. Which goes back to, you know, 2016. Yeah. My gosh. Yeah.
5: You go back to all this and you're like, we should trust the government.
6: Right.
5: With now getting even more into our lives.
6: Right.
5: Why?
6: Why?
5: We are Red Eye Radio.
6: Brought to you by Hotshot Secret.
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5: We are Red Eye Radio. He is Eric Carney, and I'm Gary McNamara. Yeah, so that's what I was wondering over the weekend when I saw all the flock camera debates and everything else. And I understand it. I understand the complete debates on it, and like anything, we welcome all debate.
19: Sure.
5: But it was just that what popped into my mind was the surveillance camera and body sensors that will be required to be in all new cars by 2027. In fact, I finally found, I just did it now, found an article on it, one of the latest articles that was written in late April on it. Mm. I'm amazed that this thing hardly has any stories. It's something that you and I have followed for 3 years. And with the flock camera things, I'm just blown away by how everybody is outraged about cameras outside of your vehicles, but not a peep on cameras inside your vehicles.
6: Well, the people that are taking 100 selfies a day are really, really peeved about the government taking one picture.
5: We'll get to that coming up.
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5: So, yeah. Over the weekend, everyone talking about flock cameras. I mean, it just keeps building and building and building. And there was some tremendous discussions on X over the weekend on this, the constitutionality of flock cameras. And as we said, from what we know, from what the precedent is set, and we're talking about the right. You know, you're talking about Thomas, you're talking about Scalia, the late Justice Scalia, when it came to, you know, DUI roadblocks and things like that, viewed them as being constitutional, especially Scalia was a part of that one. Thomas was not a part of that decision back in the late 80s. He was part of another decision, I think it was in the 90s, that related to that. And so we looked at it and we said, looking at the precedent, flock cameras don't seem to be unconstitutional, but neither were the red light cameras. They weren't unconstitutional. People just didn't want them. They threw a fit about them. And we said that probably is what's going to stop them. Well, we've been talking about this for at least 3 years. Whenever the legislation was considered and passed, Democrats were in power. Republicans have tried to get rid of this and they can't.
6: Yeah.
5: This might be the time, if you're going to approach Congress to stop something like this, you use the flock camera debate.
6: Yeah, right.
5: Yeah. As your ammunition.
6: Yeah. Right.
5: Surveillance cameras, Yahoo Autos had this back in April. Surveillance cameras will be required in all new cars by 2027. Federal mandate requires surveillance in all new U.S. cars inside the cars. This is not flock cameras. These are face cameras by 2027. Buying a new car in a few years just won't be about horsepower or fuel economy. By 2027, Every new vehicle in the U.S. is expected to come with built-in cameras and sensors that monitor your alertness and in some cases can stop you from driving if the system believes that you are impaired, not necessarily from drugs, but just tired.
6: In any way.
5: In any way. This comes from the federal push tied to impaired driving prevention. Instead of waiting for bad decisions, your car steps in before anything happens. There are infrared cameras that are tracking your eye movement and your head movement and sensors looking for signs of fatigue or intoxication. AI is also used in the mix, evaluating whether you are fit to drive. No form of breathalyzer or test is involved here. It's just the car deciding. And if the system flags something off, like drowsiness or signs of alcohol impairment, it can prevent the car from starting or limit functionality.
6: By the way, there are a number of things that set off the I don't know how proprietary the technology will become with each automaker, but there will be standards, obviously, because this is a mandate. If this is a mandate by the government, then there's going to have to be some minimum standards. But what you should know is with similar devices, where if it's a commercial vehicle and let's say the owner, the company that owns the vehicle, wants to monitor the driver inside the cab of that vehicle, trucks or vans or whatever it might be, when they monitor for alertness or drowsiness, they monitor for, it starts with how often you blink. But also, you could have severe allergies that have you, like my eyes. One night I got pulled over. This is when we were in the old place in Arlington. I got pulled over in my own neighborhood, just a few blocks from my house. Officer goes, "Been drinking tonight?" I said, "No, I just woke up." And he goes, "Oh, that's why your eyes are red." I said, "Yeah." I said, "I work nights." I said, "I'm on my way to work." And he gave me a warning. I wasn't speeding. I don't know what happened. I can't remember. I don't know if I didn't use a signal or something in turning. I can't remember. I don't know what the primary was. But it was also a Sunday night, and it was football season. So I don't know if he thought I was coming from someplace, you know, somebody's house maybe, and I'd been drinking. But there are things that your eyes will do, that your head will do when you're tired, but also in today's world, you're looking around the car. You're looking down at your screen. You're looking at your GPS. Your eyes are moving all the time. They should be on the road. But there are many distractions within the modern car. And now, we're adding one more. And if they don't get this repealed, we're looking at 27 models here in a couple of months. Have the 27 models hit lots yet? I don't think so. I got to double check that. But if the mandate is still in place, if this ever does come to fruition, if it is coming out, if it's still in place, then we're looking at a situation where the technology is without a doubt at some level going to be flawed, certainly in the first couple of years of implementation.
5: Okay, here we go. Consumer Reports did something on this in June.
6: Mm-hmm.
5: All right.
6: Okay.
5: Now what they're saying is there's no kill switch, but then a paragraph later says there's a kill switch. The bottom line is that 2027 model car, your cars are not going to have any mandatory technology that can determine if you're intoxicated. And there's no such thing as a government-controlled kill switch. Okay.
6: Okay.
5: Said Emily Thomas. Nobody has said that, by the way.
6: Nobody's making that case.
5: It would have
6: to be built into the car.
5: Right. Now, we've been talking about this. We said 3 years. We've been talking about this. This was signed into law, passed in the infrastructure bill in 2021. So we've been talking about this for 5 years.
6: Yeah.
5: The Halt Drunk Driver Act, signed into law in 2021, does direct federal regulators to require the installation of passive and effective drunk driving detection systems in new vehicles that can prevent or limit vehicle operation if an impairment is detected. So they're saying the technology, listen to what they write here. The bottom line is that the 2027 model year cars are not going to have any mandatory technology that can determine if you're intoxicated, and there's no such thing as a government-controlled kill switch. Well, there is.
6: Yeah. If it's government mandated, if it's a kill switch, it doesn't matter if the car itself is turning it off or if the government has to tell it to turn it off, which, by the way, is not what anybody ever, I don't know anybody ever that argued that. It was the mandate that put this entire technology into the cars. That's where the government comes in.
5: Yeah, I don't even know. It's almost they're using a straw argument there.
6: Yeah.
5: However, as of 2026, this is of June, the National Highway Traffic Safety Administration has yet to create a standard or issue a final rule for this technology and has told Congress that there is no commercially available driver alcohol impairment detection system that meets the requirement by law and is ready to be installed in cars.
6: Well, because first of all, if you're an OEM, if you're an engineer at the OEMs, there is technology. You know, they've got breathalyzers and stuff that you have to hook up before, you know, if you've got a history of DUIs or something, and depends on which state you live in. The technology does exist to monitor. But the problem would be
5: accuracy.
6: Well, accuracy, and the OEMs also have to do the handshake. They've got to be compliant. But on the other side of it, they got to sell cars. Who in their right mind would buy a car with this technology in it?
5: Well, Congress can create a law telling of the National Highway Traffic Administration to make sure cars have a feature by a certain date. The feature typically is not required until they actually issue the final rule. We know about that. Some cars have already have direct driver monitoring systems that use infrared cameras and head and or eye tracking technology that require drivers to keep their eyes on the road while active driving assistance systems are steering, accelerating, and braking. DDMS is now mandatory in new vehicles sold in Europe, but not yet in the United States. Recent concerns about vehicle privacy have drivers rightfully concerned about data collection. So there it goes. We believe driver attention technology can help save lives and be deployed in a privacy-protective manner, said Justin Brookman, Director of Privacy and Technology Policy at Consumer Reports. Well, no wonder they're using the strong argument, they're for it.
6: Yeah.
5: They're using that strong argument that, you know, because I read this, I go, what are they talking about? We've been clear what was in the system, and it's been cleared, you know, what the system, you know, what they, the system that they're talking about is created to do. There is no, from what we know, and we asked this question, are you going to need a breathalyzer? Will everybody have to blow into it? Otherwise, it won't be accurate. And if you don't have that, how can you put it in? And would you ever have a final ruling if you didn't do that?
6: Right.
5: But it would have infrared cameras that would have head and eye tracking technology.
6: Yeah.
5: And it's been mandated to shut down the vehicle if the technology feels whatever it feels, whatever that degree is, and I don't know what it is, if you don't have a breathalyzer in there, you can't be fully accurate.
6: Right.
5: But, we just brought it up because of everyone freaking out over the flock cameras and nobody even talking about the fact of, well, you want an invasion of privacy. My God. Inside your car.
6: Yeah,
5: regular cameras, infrared cameras, eye tracking technology, AI, trying to see if you're too tired, figuring how many times you're blinking, what your pupils are doing. And well, people are freaking out about cameras looking at license plates.
6: Well, and on top of that, I'm not big on convertibles. You know, like on a highway. You know, if you're driving through the mountains or something, all right, that's fine. But you're driving down the highway, wind's blowing, you know, and you've got a convertible. And the wind is, you know, obviously doing its job. And you're just, your eyes are blinking and blinking and blinking. Your head's moving and everything else. You know, there's a lot of stuff. There's a lot of movements or behavior that they can get wrong with this kind of technology. I think that's probably what the OEMs are against or up against, is finding technology that will actually be accurate and do what the mandate says it has to do without getting it wrong.
5: Because if said if it has a 1% error,
6: yeah,
5: it's millions of vehicles a year that are stopped.
6: Yep.
5: We are Red Eye Radio.
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5: We are Red Eye Radio. He is Eric Carney, and I'm Gary McNamara. So, if the technology, and again, they don't have the technology yet. And by the way, the reason you and I were talking about this in 2021 is this was supposed to be settled by 2024. It's been extended another 3 years because they can't get the technology of the cameras to be accurate to even get to 99%. Mm-hmm. And let's say it was 99%. How many mistakes, how many people would have their cars stopped every year? 2 billion trips.
4: 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Right.
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4: right.
5: with the technology in the United States alone.
4: Right.
5: Wow.
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1: From ABC News, I'm Wayne Cabot. The U.S. has struck Iranian rocket launchers in the Strait of Hormuz, and Iran is retaliating, firing missiles at U.S. bases in Jordan. ABC's Stephen Portnoy on the renewed fighting.
2: Sunday's U.S. strike, the first since July 29th, coming just days after the war crossed the six-month mark. President Trump has said oil is transiting safely.
3: Millions and millions of barrels of oil are coming out of the strait every day.
2: And the Pentagon insists international shipping routes in the strait have been cleared of sea mines.
1: Trump posting an AI video with the caption, Karg Island being blown to smithereens. International crude back up to 90. Officials in the Grand Canyon fear more than a dozen people are missing after a wall of water came raging through Saturday. Late Sunday, recovery crews found the body of a 46-year-old man.
4: Torrential rain weaving through the canyon Saturday afternoon, washing away trails, sweeping away bridges. What appears to be a cabin can be seen floating away.
5: That's a bunkhouse there?
1: That's ABC's Danny Beckstrom. Google has updated its maps, renaming Lake Ontario Lake America for U.S. users. The change coming days after President Trump's executive order in this trade war with Canada. Google says people using maps in the U.S. will be seeing Lake America, but those in Canada will continue to see Lake Ontario, and those outside the U.S. and Canada will see both names. On the weekend, Dolly Parton was laid to rest.
6: Do we have time for one more Dolly song?
1: Brandi Carlile had the audience in tears at Nashville's Bridgestone Theater.
6: And I only ever sang this song one time, and it was with Dolly.
1: Brandi singing it alone this time. As a Dolly photo montage played behind her in Nashville. You're listening to ABC News.
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1: The remnants of Tropical Storm Dolly could drench the Caribbean and maybe South Florida this week. Baby goats with rabies at a mobile petting zoo in Iredell County, North Carolina. The state health department saying anybody who had contact with them at the petting zoo in the last month may be exposed. Zoo owner Misty Love has an idea how this happened.
9: It was a skunk that must have, it went through the holes. We don't know. And it's devastating.
1: She wants visitors to get the rabies vaccine, which works even after infection. FDNY firefighter James McConville was off duty on his morning run when he saw black smoke coming from a neighbor's house. Wearing only a T-shirt and his jogging shorts, he went in, rescued a man with no pulse, did CPR, got him breathing, then ran back in the flames to see if anybody else was in there. Riding the tilt-a-whirl at the Minnesota State Fair 100 years after the dizzying ride debuted, Molly and Riley know exactly how to do it.
10: We were really leaning into the turns. You have a little control on how much
11: weight
10: you
11: it turns, how many times you turn. So we were really leaning into it and making sure that we got the full experience.
10: Yeah, we got some good butterflies.
1: Good butterflies, huh? Too many butterflies, and, well, it's more like the tilt-a-hurl. I'm Wayne Cabot, ABC News.
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3: 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Gary McNamara and Eric Harley talk about everything from politics to social issues and news of the day. 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
4: All across America, we are Red Eye Radio. He is Eric Harley and I'm Gary McNamara. Good morning. Thank you for being here. If you wonder where I came up with the numbers, because we were talking about, and it all started with the whole flock camera discussion that's really been just getting hot over the last, which it should.
5: Yeah.
4: You know, stuff like that. You know, the public should know about it. And it seems like the public had no idea it was going on.
5: Yeah. Like why does the government want to watch geese? No. No. No.
4: Well, got to make sure that those Canadian geese don't cross the border. Don't cross Lake America.
5: We're building a wall so they can't. It's going to be so tall. So tall. No migrating south for Canadian geese anymore. Oh my gosh! Things have become so silly. Okay,
4: but how I came up, getting back to the original topic,
5: yeah.
4: how I came up with that number, you know, because when you're looking at the indoor, because we're talking about the inside the car cameras,
5: yeah.
4: That the Democrats passed in the infrastructure bill back in 2021. You and I've been talking about it for 5 years now. I thought it was probably three. Five, we've been talking about it.
5: Yeah, it's called the Halt Drunk Driving Act.
4: Right, and this would be cameras and sensors inside your vehicle,
5: yeah.
4: Tracking your eye movement, your body movement, your head movement, anything that would determine whether you are impaired, not necessarily from alcohol or drugs, but just you're tired.
5: Yeah.
4: And the fact is, and because we keep wondering, there's no news on this. Apparently, there is no proprietary system out there that actually works,
5: right?
4: That they can trust. So
5: not even close to the accuracy that the law intends, which
4: right.
5: should be 100%. But I mean, you know, they're not even close to the 99, you know, 0.9%. Nowhere near that,
4: right.
5: And according to Consumer Reports.
4: And as we said, 99%, if it was 99%,
5: yeah.
4: Would be $2.29 billion a year.
5: Yeah.
4: Mistakes.
5: Trips made in a car, yeah.
4: No, right. those would be the mistakes.
5: Right.
4: That's not the number.
5: Based on the number of trips made right. in the car.
4: The number of, and yeah. I got that number from the number of trips,
5: mm-hmm.
4: AAA Foundation for Traffic, 229 billion driving trips each year yeah. Americans make.
5: Yeah.
4: So if it was a 99% accuracy rate, 1% would be 2. Well, it would mean that every single person would probably have their car stopped by an error, not because they were tired.
5: Well, we would have to actually, those numbers we would have to skew. They're skewed because not all of those trips are made by brand new cars. So it would only apply to the number of brand new cars.
4: Yes, good point.
5: So, in the case, if the technology were on board, those 27 start hitting lots in September and October of this year. So it would only apply to that year going forward, but whatever that year is.
6: Okay, so let's say we sell 10 million brand new vehicles would be sold, an average of 2.4 driving trips a year. So it would be basically, it would be 10 million if you're selling 10 million vehicles by 2.4 times 364.
5: Mm-hmm.
6: Right.
5: 365.
6: Right.
5: If, unless you're assuming people don't go anywhere on Christmas Day.
6: Well, I was.
5: Or Labor Day.
6: Okay.
5: Or Arbor Day.
6: And so, or the liberal don't drive today day.
5: Yeah, right.
6: And then you would have to, you would have to
5: walk in front of a flock camera
6: you
5: day.
6: You would have to multiply that times 0.01.
5: Right.
6: Yeah. For 1%.
5: Right.
6: So that's whatever that would be. Still be a lot of people. But no, you're right.
5: Because
6: the first year would just be 10 million vehicles.
5: Right.
6: I don't know how many we're selling now a year. I don't know.
5: Between
6: 10 and 13 million, right. Whatever. So over a period of, oh my God, I'd be going and getting my 2003 vehicle.
5: Well, you know,
6: now put in a new transmission. I know it's got 270,000 miles, but what the heck? Put in a new motor. Why? I don't want the damn cameras.
5: You know, there are, and they point out in this article from Consumer Reports, the title of the article, by the way, is No, Your Car Isn't Getting a Kill Switch in 2027. It's by Keith Barry. He's senior autos reporter, or was at least as of July 22nd of this year. We believe he's still with Consumer Reports. No reason to believe he's not. But if they talk about it, and they also talk about, they bring up the part, he brings up the part in the article. What about the cameras that are already in cars in an effort to prevent distracted driving? Many new vehicles already have feature DDMS technology. That's distracted driving technology monitoring system. Distracted driving monitoring system, basically technology that alerts a driver to pay attention if it detects that their eyes aren't on the road. Some newer vehicles can automatically slow down or even pull over if a driver is unresponsive. A new manufacturer of DDMS setups say that their existing systems can detect intoxication and that those features will be built into several models from Japanese manufacturers. Here's what I would have to go back and ask Keith, the author of this vehicle, or ask the OEMs, I guess. Again, Keith Berry at Consumer Reports, and that is, well, but how much of that is voluntary? Like, I have, you know, the traction control on your car.
6: Mm-hmm.
5: All right.
6: Me too. Yeah.
5: There's, you know, everybody has a button. You can turn that off.
6: Yeah, I can turn everything off in my vehicle.
5: Like, when you're stuck, in fact, if they're gonna pull you out of a, if you happen to get stuck, you know, in mud or any situation that's where your wheels are going to be like turning and they're going to pull you out of that ditch, the people that are rescuing you, they'll, the first thing they'll tell you is turn off your traction control. And the other technology, the lane avoidance, you know, lane departure, rather, lane avoidance, turn that on. I don't have to stay in the lane. I've got a lane avoidance. Crash mitigation technology, including lane departure warnings, are all voluntary on the later vehicles. They are, in other words, there's mm-hmm. a switch where you can turn them on, turn them off, even to the point of the passenger airbag. So the technology will, and it was funny because I had this huge, heavy box in my passenger seat the other day, and my seat belt thing kept dinging because I didn't buckle up the Amazon box that was in my car. True story. I was like, are you kidding me? But it also detects and says, hey, the airbag is not on. You know, if you want to turn it on, or it is on mm-hmm. and a light will come on. And, you know, if someone's, you know, from a family member's riding passenger, I always turn it off and say, good luck. But this is the thing, is that that technology is passive technology. It allows you to make a choice as to whether or not you want to participate in it. I don't know if all of this DDMS technology that Keith Berry is referring to in this article, Consumer Reports from July, is the distracted driving where it can slow down your vehicle. I don't know how much of that is built in and is an option. I'm assuming all of it would be, or we'd start hearing more about it in the news, but I could be wrong.
6: What I wonder is if next year, or whether the National Highway Traffic Safety Administration will go back to Congress and say, you know, you've got to put a breathalyzer in order to be more accurate.
5: And see, that's what I was saying earlier.
6: And if they get to that particular point, the
5: public will say
6: the
5: no.
6: The public will say well, no to that one. But the other thing is, when it comes to the accuracy, I have the automatic braking system.
5: Yeah.
6: And that's always off in my vehicle.
5: Right.
6: If I'm going, especially on a highway, if I'm going 70 miles an hour and it starts curving,
5: right,
6: and there's somebody in front of me,
5: right,
6: you know, in that curve, it thinks that there's the car in front of me and it hits the brakes.
5: Yes.
6: It can be very, very dangerous.
5: Yes.
6: When it hits the brakes.
5: Right.
6: Because it's hit the brakes pretty hard.
5: And if someone's riding your tail.
6: Yep. And I'm like, my God, it shows that it is not yet. Now, again, I've got a 2017 vehicle. They may have made it better by now.
5: Right.
6: But that is a flaw. It doesn't happen very often. So I keep it on. I'm aware it's going to happen.
5: Right.
6: But somebody new gets behind my car. They don't know what's going to happen. First time it happened, it freaked me out.
5: Right.
6: Or somebody's taking a right turn, and they're way up there, and that thing will hit hard, and I'm like, I'm not even close.
5: Right.
6: And believe me, I know the distance you're supposed to stay back from the car in front of you. In fact, on my cruise control, on my radar cruise control, I've got it set at the furthest distance.
5: Right, cruise control.
6: Adaptive cruise control, right. I have it where it's the furthest distance,
5: right,
6: because I want to make sure that, you know, that I want to make sure I'm not close to the, I don't want to be tailgating.
5: Well, and there's,
6: I hate tailgaters.
5: In my truck, I have things like that. You can't turn off. They're not options. And one of them is if the vehicle in front of me slows down, looks like it's coming to a halt, it's got to be right in front of me, it'll just beep, beep, beep, beep. It starts beeping real fast. Basically saying, you're not slowing down at the same rate that this vehicle is, you know, and that's happened only twice when somebody slammed their brakes on in front of me. But that's, you know, those are, again, you know, those are the questions is, and that's why, and you mentioned, without putting the DUI technology on board, which they already have, this is why I mentioned earlier, the OEMs already have the technology, I mean, I don't think they have any proprietary technology. I don't know any OEM that has proprietary technology. It's all aftermarket. But the technology does exist for a breathalyzer, an onboard breathalyzer.
6: Oh, yeah.
5: It's already there.
6: Yeah.
5: And it's implemented as a result of somebody getting too many DUIs or whatever, and they have to have that usually during a probation-type period. It's, you know, to me, that should be a wake-up call. But beyond that, if you're saying every car, the only way to implement this is to have that technology on board, this discussion is over. Because people will not buy those vehicles if they have to go through the breathalyzer. Here's one of the problems with breathalyzers.
6: And cash for clunkers wouldn't work.
5: Right, exactly.
6: Nobody would want to sell their clunkers.
5: Here's the problem with breathalyzers is that it's only one indicator on the roadside sobriety test and everything else. Lawyers would jump. I would advise if they were to do this and put mandate breathalyzers in every new car going forward, I would advise every child considering a degree to get into a law. and then become the hammer, become the shark, or whatever you're going to call yourself, and put up a billboard in all the major cities and go after the, I don't know who you go after, but go out, get some money in some pockets. But those, you know, you would start to see this because the backlash would be huge. And one of the things that can set off those things, onboard breathalyzers, is hairspray.
6: Oh, I'm in deep trouble then, because I still have my 80s haircut.
5: Well, and on top of that, Karen not only likes to text while she's driving, but she's getting ready for work.
6: She's putting her hairspray
5: on. Right. She's, while she's eating her cereal, she's putting hairspray on. You know, this is, keep your knees at 8 and 4, Karen. But those are the things that, you know, that you look at, and there's really, I don't see of any other way, because I think you could argue there could be a legal case that comes up and says, sorry, this doesn't, because the first couple of people, you know, set of people that are pulled over or their car's disabled, whatever, kill switch, throws, and then, by the way, interferes with their day, or a trip to the hospital, interferes with their business, their job, because they were late. All of these things. If that is the case, then you're going to see a lot of legal cases come up. And the only way to remedy that would to be enact a law that includes a breathalyzer on board, which means everybody would have to breathe into it every time.
6: You brought up the headline in Consumer Reports, as I did, and it says, you know, there is no kill switch. There is a kill switch.
5: Right.
6: The kill switch is mandated. Now, it's not a government, it's not some government bureaucrat monitoring your car and killing the switch.
5: Well, they're not getting a kill switch in 27, so the headline is accurate, but there is a kill switch in the technology that they have so far. There would be a kill switch on board.
6: Well,
5: it's not,
6: I mean,
5: government enacted.
6: Well, it is government enacted because government has mandated
5: it's mandated,
6: a certain,
5: but it's not like they're monitoring on the fly.
6: Right, yeah. Exactly. But there's still a kill switch. I don't think anybody was saying. I don't know anybody that was saying there was a government agent monitoring your car and then they decided to kill your car. The kill switch was the data's fed in, whatever the limits are, if you hit that limit, whatever it would be, however it would look at your eyes or your head, it'll kill your car. That was, you know, it'll not kill it. It'll stop your vehicle.
5: Well, the idea is to make sure that driver cannot drive.
6: It's an AI kill switch.
5: Yes.
6: Yeah, that's an easier sell.
5: Yeah, right. Blame it on AI. Yeah.
6: It's not an easier sell. We are on our radio.
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8: A moving high-pressure dome over the summer has created crop concerns over several parts of the country. USDA meteorologist Brad Rippey notes the movement of the system in late July through August southward.
9: Initially, it was across the southwest and the southern Great Plains. Over time, that ridge has shifted eastward and has been more recently parked across the western Gulf Coast region and even as far east as the Mississippi Delta.
8: So when it comes to southern-grown crops over the past month, in some places longer, like in the southern plains,
9: there have been some notable impacts on crops like sorghum and cotton that have really been hit hard by this late summer dryness and also heat across the southern United States.
8: This comes after the heat dome caused a mid-July stretch of extreme high temperatures that impacted corn and soybean growing areas of the northern plains and upper Midwest. I'm Rod Bain reporting for the U.S. Department of Agriculture in Washington, D.C.
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4: We are Red Eye Radio. He's Eric Carly, and I'm Gary McNamara. We'll keep updating that story for you on the cameras inside of vehicles, since the cameras outside of vehicles has caused such an uproar. And I think this is going to be a lot like red light cameras. I was really surprised how quickly red light cameras came down. The majority of the country.
5: Yeah, and it had to do with being able to. In court and face your accuser, and challenge the technology. And a lot of that, drove the states. It just became unpopular. Mostly because people don't like being late to where they're going to. and prefer to run red lights. The thing is that show the correlation between the implementation of the technology and a drop in the number of accidents created before that.
6: Remember, some municipalities got caught shortening the length of time that the yellow lights stayed on?
5: Right, and it became a fundraiser.
6: Yep.
5: Yeah.
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4: And he is Eric Harding, and I'm Gary McNamara. Good morning. Well, okay, apparently now the CBC has reversed course and reporters can call 9/11 a terrorist attack. 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
5: Everyone's talking about weight loss injections because the results are pretty dramatic. 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
4: Following an international outcry about a memo advising reporters not to refer to 9/11 as terrorism, CBC, the Canadian Broadcasting Corporation, has announced it has revised its editorial guidelines on the matter. You know what they forgot?
5: Huh?
4: 13 Canadians died in 9/11.
5: Oh, there's that.
4: How might have been more. I'm not sure. Yeah. I saw the figure, and they lost soldiers.
5: Right.
4: After.
5: Right. In the effort, yes. Yep.
4: And so this was not taken well from many Canadians.
5: Nope.
4: As previously reported by the Jerusalem Post on Thursday, the Canadian Broadcasting Corporation circulated a memo last week to reporters and editors instructing them not to refer to the 9/11 attacks as terrorist attacks. The memo was authored by the Senior Director of Journalistic Standards and Public Trust at CBC News and sent to reporters and editors. CBC spokesperson Carrie Kelly told the Post that the CBC's practice is to exercise extreme caution before using the words terrorists and terrorism, and that the memo was a reminder of the longstanding practice that favors the use of terms with attribution in our reporting. However, on Friday, Chuck Thompson, the head of public affairs at CBC, informed the Post that CBC News will adjust its 9/11 language guidance in a new editor's blog. The original author of the memo noted that CBC News finds itself once again in a swirl of confusion about how journalists should use the word terrorist and terrorism, this time about the Al-Qaeda attacks on New York, Washington, and Pennsylvania on September 11th. He noted that the memo caused significant concern, anger, and hurt for the people who believe CBC News seeks to minimize or obscure the horror of that day and who was behind it, but said that that is the last thing that we want to do.
5: Uh-huh.
4: Yeah, right.
5: Right.
4: CBC News has never said what happened on September 11th was not terrorism. As some commentators have stated in recent days, yes, it's other people's fault. We have reported fully and accurately on the reasons and motivations for those attacks as determined by police, governments, and independent commission. CBC's reporting on terrorism, wherever it occurs, has always been guided by the principle of attribution. And like other major news organizations,
6: It has been our practice for decades. However, following the Fuhrer, he said that after reviewing the current language guidance, we have decided to adjust it to clarify that direct attribution is not required for describing the historic events of 9/11 as terrorism.
5: Hmm.
6: So there you go. Well, you can't, because that's a damn, you cannot get a closer damn definition of terrorism than 9/11.
5: It really is, I mean, honestly, obvious to everyone. The left is so afraid of hurting someone's feelings. You know, comedians in cars getting coffee, everything goes back to Seinfeld somehow. But the one Bill Maher was on, it was one of the last rants in their little car ride after they got coffee, where he was saying, you know, I'm paraphrasing here, but we're walking on eggshells with terrorists. Why are we doing that? You know, and we're afraid of hurting their feelings, basically. You know, and then the left will come back. Basically, the left has been saying, well, no, it's just that it hurts an entire community. Well, it's well known by people who aren't ignorant that it's not the entire community, that it's the terrorists part of that community. It's pretty simple, in fact. That's the whole point. When you call it terrorism or label a group of terrorists as terrorists, you are describing their behavior. And whether you want to call it radical Islam terrorists or whatever it is, but you're describing their behavior. You're describing their intent if they haven't carried out such behavior. And everybody knows this. Yet we're afraid to offend.
6: Well, I took no offense when people called the IRA a terrorist group.
5: Right.
6: I'm Irish. It's like, well, I didn't take personal offense to that.
5: Because you make no claim and aren't responsible for any terrorist or violence based on that group.
6: Right. Why? I wasn't involved in any of the planning.
5: Right.
6: or any bombing. So
5: Timothy McVeigh was a white guy. I don't take any responsibility for his actions in Oklahoma City.
6: Did I ever tell you this story? In the couple of years before that happened, I used to get calls from that particular town that he was in.
5: Mm-hmm.
6: When I was a radio talk show host, I started in Niagara Falls, and Pendleton isn't far away.
5: Mm-hmm.
6: It's in Niagara County. And I used to get really radical calls from a few people there, and I always wondered if one of them was him.
5: Mm-hmm. Yeah. Yeah.
6: I really didn't save a lot of shows, you know, back then. I didn't.
5: Right,
6: you know,
5: right.
6: Like everything, there was no podcasting.
5: Right.
6: But I often wondered.
5: Well,
6: because it was as radical. It was as radical as you can get.
5: You can make the case. So we can get closer on the Timothy McVeigh thing. There are things we have great concerns about when it comes to the government. We were just talking about flock cameras.
6: Yeah.
5: You and I do not subscribe to any kind of violent behavior when it comes to challenging the government or issuing our grievances.
6: Right. And even if I agree on an issue, the radicalism is not that you have an opinion on the issue, but you're willing to commit an act of terror.
5: What you consider to be the remedy is an act of violence.
6: Right.
5: Which is never, unless you're talking about, well, I mean, depending on how far the left goes with communism, I mean, I might leave the country. The DSA wins the election in 28. which they won't.
4: Well, I don't know. Seems like Republicans are really positive about getting equity, even in American corporations, but now in Venezuelan organizations, companies.
5: And we don't have to worry about an interior camera and cars monitoring your behavior. You won't own a car. You'll be taking the bus, the government bus.
4: And there's nothing you can do about the cameras and the buses.
5: It'll be real people actually monitoring your behavior. No, but it's, you know, you look at this and this story is very, you know, it's, and we know it's CBC, but it's the left. It's a leftist mentality of not including the entire story. In fact, to their point, which I just made, to their point, those that would say, well, we can't say terrorists, we can't. No, that's actually how you separate them from everybody else, whether it's other Muslims or just any other person on the planet. You describe their behavior. Muhammad Atta and the rest of the 19 hijackers on 9/11. They did the deed. Khalid Sheikh Mohammed planned it. Al-Qaeda behind it. Peter Arnett with CNN in a cave in 1999 with Osama bin Laden. We are at war with the United States, which the 9/11 Commission here in the States found, and that was the biggest finding, was
4: they were at war with us, we weren't at war with them, and that was bipartisan.
5: Right. So when you're saying terrorism or terrorists, you are separating and highlighting them as the bad guys and not lumping them with everybody else.
4: Plus, it fits the definition, Encyclopedia Britannica here. Yes. Here's the definition. Terrorism is the calculated use of violence or the threat of violence to create general fear in the population and coerce a government or organization into meeting political, religious, or ideological goals.
5: Yeah. It can also be, aside from political goals, it can be in order to terrorize the actual organic definition can be if you just want to terrorize a community, regardless of your goals.
4: Right, to create general fear in the population.
5: Right.
4: That was part of the...
5: Yes.
4: Right. So, but that fits the definition exactly of what happened. We're not... There was never... Nobody was ever telling CBC, don't report the truth.
5: Right.
4: But if what you're saying is, you know, in our journalistic goals, we wish to report a story accurately... But there are some words that define something specifically that we refuse to use, then that's on you.
5: Yeah.
4: That's on you. You're the one that doesn't want to tell the truth.
5: Right.
4: And you can't argue that. CBC can't argue that based on the definition. Well, they couldn't. I mean, they lost the argument. They had to backtrack on it.
5: Right.
4: But when they made that argument last week, we went through again what the definition of terrorism is. You look at all the different definitions of terrorism, and it fits the definition we just gave you right there.
5: Mm-hmm.
4: So what you're saying is, well, we're not going to use that particular word, even if it fits the definition, because of something.
5: Right.
4: They still haven't explained it.
5: Right.
4: By the way.
5: Right.
4: We know why.
5: It's very clear why.
4: You can't win that with the victims' families from Canada.
5: Right.
4: We are Red Eye Radio.
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34: 300 days of sunshine. And somehow the one afternoon you leave your windows down, monsoon. Traffic and weather on the 7s. 96.3 News Radio KKOB.
4: We're Red Eye Radio. He is Eric Cronin. I'm Gary McNamara. Remember last week we were talking about Europe and in France where they don't use air conditioning.
5: Yeah, right.
4: And part of it is they don't want to be viewed as Americanized.
5: Right, yeah.
4: But this, I saw this over the weekend. The best, the funniest ex post, it made me laugh. It was from the post from the drunk Republican. He goes, yes, it's wasteful. Yes, it's silly. But cranking the AC in your car with the windows down on a summer day is peak civilization. And then the response from Earthbound Misfit. You ready?
5: Yeah.
4: Like mom used to say, you better use that AC. There are sweating people in Europe.
5: I love it. Starving kids in other parts of the world,
4: finish
5: your dinner.
4: Oh.
5: And there are sweating people in Europe. You get in there and turn that AC on.
4: Yes. On the last day of August, and we will be definitely using our air conditioning today.
5: Oh, yeah.
4: You know,
5: oh,
4: the,
5: yeah,
4: for sure. I think I said this last week, but the weirdest thing is growing up in Buffalo and living here now.
5: Mm-hmm.
4: And when it gets to, because I posted the temperatures last week and people said, it's terrible. I said, I actually like the couple of months of the heat that we have. Mornings and evenings are beautiful.
5: Yeah.
4: They're right. Just I'm late evenings, like 10 o'clock on weekends, whatever.
5: Right, right.
4: Just jump in the pool at that point. And mornings are just absolutely beautiful. And it really, it's, you know, middle of June to middle of September. And this year it's been really July, August, and we'll see how far it goes in September. But the weirdest thing is to have triple digits and the sun is lower in the sky in the end of August and it feels like fall and it's 102 degrees.
5: Yeah.
4: That's weird for somebody who grew up in Buffalo.
5: Yeah.

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0: temperatures.
1: Hours later, Iran fired on two U.S. bases in Jordan, claiming it destroyed them. The U.S. says the missiles were intercepted. Now Jordan is saying it intercepted 8 Iranian missiles. A wall of water washed over a campground in the Grand Canyon Saturday. 14 people remain missing. Late Sunday, the National Park Service recovered a body. Dozens of campers ran through mud to escape. Erica Viola says it was up to her hips by the time she got to safety.
2: Once we got to the bridge, that's when this 15-foot wall of water came through the campground in Phantom Ranch and just wiped out all the bridges.
1: It also wiped out an important pipeline, and so to conserve water, all hotel and lodge stays are canceled at Grand Canyon, unclear for how long. Authorities in Nepal are warning of potential fresh flooding as water levels rise, still 3,000 missing in the apocalyptic flooding.
3: Amid the gloom, a miraculous story.
4: You're a hero.
3: I spoke to a principal whose quick thinking got all of his 900 students who were inside at the time to safety as that massive wall of mud closed in on his school. Rajendra Dawadi also managed to warn hundreds of his other students who were on their way to school that morning to turn their buses around just in time. The school, which had been there for more than 7 decades and which he even attended himself, now just a vast area of mud and debris.
1: Britt Clennett in Kathmandu. Google's U.S. maps now show Lake America in place of Lake Ontario. 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
1: Look who just gave a major boost to a GoFundMe. Taylor Swift helping a woman who was seriously injured after pulling over to help 3 teenagers whose car hydroplaned off 95 in Rhode Island. Ashley Taunton said she was stunned to learn that Taylor Swift, one of the biggest names in music, heard her story. Swift has a house in Westerly, Rhode Island. Taylor's $50,000 donation should go a long way to paying for the weeks of surgeries. Ashley saying, "I want to hug her." Not an average fender bender for a teen driver evading police near Portsmouth International Airport in New Hampshire.
7: It started as a vehicle pursuit, and now a car went through the fence at the airport and hit a plane.
1: You heard that right from Broadcastify. Hit a plane. The kid driving his black Ford Mustang. Nobody was on board the plane. That 17-year-old now in a heap of trouble, charged with aggravated driving while intoxicated, DWI, reckless driving, and disobeying a police officer. Brandi Carlile says Dolly Parton took a risk and accepted her for being gay. Brandi honoring the icon on stage in Nashville Saturday night.

0: A song they sang together once. Dolly was laid to rest Friday at a private service in Nashville. Wayne Cabot, ABC News.
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1: 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Gary McNamara and Eric Harley talk about everything from politics to social issues and news of the day. 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
2: All across America, we are Red Eye Radio. He is Eric Harley and I'm Gary McNamara. Good morning.
3: Hello.
2: Thank you for being here.
3: Thanks a lot.
2: All right. Other news over the weekend, Representative James Clyburn on Sunday called for the expansion of the Supreme Court's 9 justices to 13, calling that increase a pretty good number. Meet the Press host Kristen Welker asked Clyburn if he agreed with former Vice President Kamala Harris's request for court expansion in an interview. Yes, I do, the South Carolina Democrat said. I think we're in a position now that calls for some significant actions taken by the Congress, and we ought to expand, and 13 is a pretty good number. A baker's dozen, it would be a good number to have on the court.
3: No.
2: Nobody says why, though.
3: A good number, why, yeah.
2: Why is it a good number?
3: Yeah. A nice, even baker's dozen.
2: Are they suggesting that they do it now? And Trump expand it, and Trump picks who's going to be on the Supreme Court over the next 2 years to expand it to 13, and the Democrats agree to that? Well, because if 13's a good number, you're simply saying it's time to have more of a number. Why is it time to have more of a number?
3: Well, I just want to hear President Trump go, you know what? Maybe we should do that. We should do that while I'm in office. And you and I can just sit back and make popcorn.
2: One of the things, you know, and I think this relates to the next article. Kimberly Strassel wrote a great piece in the Wall Street Journal, The Media's Lawfare Enabling.
3: Yeah.
2: And talks about how the media covers every single legal case against the president.
3: Yeah.
2: And says the Supreme Court last week allowed Donald Trump's ballroom construction to proceed, eliciting shock from the press corps. The court on Monday allowed the president's mail-in voting order to continue, eliciting the same shock.
3: Yeah.
2: This follows the shock after Trump administration wins on immigration enforcement, personnel firings, DEI and transgenders orders, and dozens of other issues. How long is the public meant to treat the press's pearl clutching as genuine, rather than part of a campaign to undermine the administration and the credibility of the high court? This goes right to the 13.
3: Yeah.
2: The 13 justices.
3: Mm-hmm.
2: They don't like the decisions. They can't argue the decisions constitutionally.
3: Right.
2: So what they want to do is they want to put in justices that will make law, not interpret it.
3: Right.
2: Because the state of legal reporting has reached a national embarrassment, a masterclass in fiction that rivals the reporting about Russia collusion and Joe Biden's undiminished capacity. The media's contribution to lawfare began in the earliest day of the first Trump term and has become only more brazen. The swings and misses are there for all to see every day. Yet the formula is now so routine that nobody pushes back. Oh, we do.
3: Mm-hmm.
2: It works like this, and this is great. The administration takes an action that offends liberal sensibilities. Interest groups rush to litigate, sometimes with prepackaged lawsuits. The press quotes liberal law professors and the litigators themselves as to why the suits are worthy. A liberal judge issues an injunction, which is treated as further proof of the lawsuit's merits. The stories omit any critical analysis of standing, jurisdiction, merits, or precedent. We've said that. How many times have we said that?
3: Oh, my gosh.
2: We go through what we always do. We go, forget about what they say. Let's go through the legalities of it.
4: Yep.
2: When a higher court corrects the legal overreach, the media, rather than acknowledge that it got it wrong, insists the judges are in the tank for Mr. Trump. And then again, that's where you get to the we need to expand the Supreme Court. We need more justices.
3: Mm-hmm.
2: Consider the ballroom case. When the National Trust for Historic Preservation filed a lawsuit last December to halt the project, the press corps pushed the litigation as a slam dunk. The stories all led with the quote from the suit, presenting as fact, quote, no president is legally allowed to tear down portions of the White House without any review whatsoever, end of quote. The pieces cataloged the laws the administration had supposedly violated and the claim that any building required the express authority of Congress. Critics hailed the early August ruling by the U.S. Court of Appeals to halt the project as evidence of the trust's legal firepower. But Justice John Roberts' order last Friday staying the injunction wasn't accompanied by an opinion and isn't a ruling on the merits, but any reporter with a half-sharp pencil might have reported the potentially fatal problems with the suit. These were nimbly outlined by Judge Naomi Rao, who dissented from the D.C. court's injunction. She argues the trust has no legal standing to bring the suit. It wasn't chartered to look after the White House, and it's one member who occasionally walks past the complex and expects to dislike the new structure can hardly claim damage or concrete injury.
3: Right.
2: Judge Rao also makes a persuasive case on the merits, noting that the trust's claim that the administration is acting in obvious excess of its powers is essentially a Hail Mary case, since at least one federal law authorizes the president to use funds for the care, maintenance, repair, alteration, and improvement of the executive residence.
3: Hmm.
2: The courts will decide the merits, but it's ludicrous that the country's ace legal reporters never provided the public even an inkling of these legal defects. It's much more fun, as numerous stories about last week's order did, to suggest slyly that the Chief Justice is doing a personal favor for the president.
3: Yeah.
2: He goes, this is the cynical game. Jerry-rigged reporting to give life to lawfare and to set false expectations, the better to smear legal grown-ups. How we were told over and over again that Mr. Trump's 2017 travel ban would never stand, that there was no such thing as presidential immunity, that the course of a president, that of course a president can't fire independent agency heads, that the administration's firings, the DEI rules, and immigration actions all offended the law. How do we know that this misreporting is intentional? The press corps is quite capable of providing good analysis about cases a president is actually poised to lose, as with his emergency tariffs and his executive order on birthright citizenship. I think they're wrong there, though.
3: Mm.
2: It would be easy to call the birthright citizenship, not the emergency tariffs. It would be easy to call any right-leaning lawyer to get a read on liberals' suits' faults or flaws, but that doesn't happen.
3: Mm.
2: Yeah, we go through it all the time. Look, yeah. I go back to the Dodds decision.
3: Right.
2: I can't tell you.
3: Right.
2: Still today, I still meet people. Well, the Supreme Court saying you can't have an abortion. No, they didn't.
3: No.
2: You have no idea what you're talking about. You know, there are a bunch of fascists telling it. No. What they said is the original Supreme Court, if there's fascists, they didn't use the word, but if they were, if any court was out of order, it was that Supreme Court. Doesn't appear anywhere that you can have an abortion.
3: Right.
2: The Supreme Court did not say you can't have an abortion. They said it's not their call. They're not fascist. That's up to the legislature to decide that. Not a court of unelected judges. I won't say bureaucrats. That'd be the wrong term, unelected justices that are supposed to interpret the law, not create law.
3: Not up them to make this decision. Yeah. And, you know, and right after that, AOC, it was a day or two after that, AOC basically said, well, you know what? This is why we should take it up in Congress. That's actually
4: that was the point.
3: What the Supreme Court said.
4: Exactly. No.
3: She's railing against SCOTUS and their decision, saying, well, you know what? We'll do it. That's exactly what SCOTUS said.
2: That's what they said. Congress has to decide this, or states. It goes back to the states.
3: Yep.
2: They did not make any decision on abortion.
3: No.
2: They simply said, we live under a constitution. We are a republic. The people that make the laws are Congress. It's the opposite of fascism.
3: Yeah.
2: And there isn't one person who was upset about it that could answer my question or answer, you know, my questions and the statements that I made. Well, this is what they actually said. You can read it right here.
3: Right.
2: Well, I'll never forget the one woman I was talking to, and her husband was behind her. And as I'm going through it, he's behind her going like this, Eric.
3: Mm.
2: But without actually clapping his hands.
3: Yeah, because would get him in trouble.
2: Yeah, he was clapping for me, and I'm like, oh, my gosh. And, yeah, so it was, you know, real. And so, you know, when you can win an argument so easily, it shows that the people you're arguing against actually don't have an argument.
3: Yeah, right.
2: They just don't like the way it's going.
3: Yep. It's, and you know, and that's what it comes down to. It you know, and the media, they're not just, because this isn't coverage by the liberal activist media. Coverage is when you actually break down the ideas and say, okay, here's what's going on. Here's the challenge. Here's the debate. Here's what this side is saying. Here's what the other side is saying. Whether it's a legal challenge, whether it's a political debate, whatever it is. It's gotten so far past being biased. They're flat out activists. And they're shaping, what they're doing is, their attempt is, to change hearts and minds in how they write and how they report and how they present any of their coverage. Because that's not true coverage when you're covering things up. That's covering, not coverage. And when you cover it up, you're, because whether you admit, all right, let's, if you omit part of the statement, the Charlottesville lie that they carried for a long time. The liberal activist media carried the Russian hoax. They shaped it. Mm-hmm. They helped to build it. They're as culpable as anybody on the Russian hoax thing, including Hillary Clinton and the DNC and all of those actors who actually made it happen. If you're doing that and you're not finding the truth, and then when the truth comes out, going back saying this is what happened. You know, one thing about the Twitter files, you take three liberals to do the Twitter files, and that's what Elon Musk did, and they found the truth, and then they exposed what they found.
2: And now they are rejected by
3: exactly
2: the media.
3: Of
2: They're
3: course.
2: Viewed as outcasts.
3: Well, Barry Weiss is the enemy now.
2: Yeah.
3: So you when you look at all of that, that tells you just that alone, their attitude toward Barry Weiss. Why? Because they really thought they had control of the language and the conversation because of the control of social media. And it wasn't just Twitter. Twitter, by the way, the Twitter files thing helped with all of social media, because during that whole thing, or shortly after things started coming out and being released, Zuckerberg then went on Rogan and talked about the whole laptop thing and what they came to them with in 2020. And all of that just basically became, you know, and of course, you know, you get on TikTok, that's owned by the Chinese, so we don't even have to talk about it. I don't want to see the TikTok files. This is so. So, you know, you look at how the media then turned it around on Barry Weiss. And what did Barry Weiss do? Tell me what she did. The crime she committed. Tell me what that is. She didn't carry the water. That's what it is. She didn't do her job as a liberal. It's not.
2: She decided that.
3: Reporting.
2: She decided, I'm going to. We're reporters.
3: Yeah,
2: we're not,
3: going to actually do journalism.
2: We're not political activists.
3: Right.
2: And what you see here, what Kimberly Strassel points out, is what you and I talked about.
3: Mm-hmm.
2: This is political activism.
3: Yes.
2: And it starts by setting a premise that's wrong, incorrect legally, as truthful, and going from that point on.
3: Right.
2: And when it's torn apart and when you have no more defense, you just move on to the next thing.
3: Right. Right.
2: You don't feel any shame for getting it wrong all the time.
3: Yeah.
2: You simply move on to the next inaccurate report about whatever legal case you're looking into next. You just keep going and going and going and going.
3: Yeah.
2: And it's not that hard to figure out the Constitution. It's not that hard. The Constitution was not made. We used to get it all. You guys aren't justices. How do you know? Because we understand law.
3: Right.
2: We understand the Constitution.
3: Yep.
2: You don't need to be a judge to understand the Constitution and to understand law.
3: It's never been difficult. You just have to pay attention.
2: We are Red Eye Radio.
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2: We are Red Eye Radio. He's Herc Harley, and I'm Gary McNamara. Looking at another news from the weekend, Abdul El-Sayed apologizes for comments about a Michigan synagogue attack. The Democratic nominee for U.S. Senate Michigan apologized to the state's Jewish Democratic Caucus on Saturday for comments he made after an attack on a synagogue in March, which he tied to Israel's action in the Middle East. My comments may have been misconstrued to justify something I did not mean to justify. Yeah, that's it.
3: Yeah, okay.
2: As I had told reporters after he addressed the caucus at the Michigan Democratic Nomination Convention in Lansing, Michigan. To anyone who feels like my comments might have been hurtful, I'm really sorry. That was not my intention. Of course it was.
3: Yes.
2: Because El-Sayed's apology was his latest attempt to unify Democrats after a bitter primary where he defeated U.S. Representative Haley Stevens. He's eager to push past a series of controversies, including allegations of anti-Semitism, including his association with controversial commentator Hassan Piker. By the way, I see the headline over the weekend. The Piker said, "Wait a minute, I didn't go to him. He came to me."
3: Ah,
2: because he came. I'll find the story.
3: All right.
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2: And he's Eric Cronin, and I'm Gary McNamara. Welcome and good morning. Thanks so much for being here. Yeah, I was. We were talking about Abdul El-Sayed in Michigan, and his apology was the latest attempt to unify Democrats after a bitter primary. He's eager to push past the serious controversies involving allegations of anti-Semitism, including his association with controversial commentator Hassan Piker. And then this story came out over the weekend, Eric. Hassan Piker said the Democratic Michigan U.S. Senate candidate Abdul El-Sayed asked him to stump for his campaign, not the other way around. During an interview Friday following an intense backlash the Democratic politician has faced for appearing with him, Piker spoke to Semaphore columnist David Weigel about the backlash he's received from Democrats since appearing on the campaign trail with El-Sayed, which he claimed was El-Sayed's idea, not his. He asked me to stump for him, and I had not considered that ever before, Piker said. I'd never really delivered a speech like that before.
3: Right, yeah.
7: He made me do it.
2: Well, no, that's because El-Sayed's trying to make the case that, you know, it was Piker's idea.
3: Yeah.
2: To speak. And Piker's going, no, he wanted me to speak for him.
3: Right.
2: Which, by the way,
3: it's like two kids going,
2: but he actually does have a point, because if I'm running a campaign, you don't appear there without my permission. If I'm against what you believe, I'm going to go, no, you can't speak for me. You can't campaign with me. So the campaign, I tend to believe that he's got El-Sayed's trying to make it sound like, it just happened that he wanted to campaign with me. No.
3: Mm-hmm.
2: You wanted me to campaign with you. I just love it. I just think that's this, by the way, this had come out. I'm reading an article from the Post Millennial, but they're quoting the New York Times. Mayor Mamdani's planned expansion of free child care for 2-year-olds is running into serious problems just days before the program is set to launch, with providers saying delayed city payments are leaving them unable to cover basic startup costs. The program scheduled begins September 10th, but some daycare operators say they still have not received the funding needed for teachers, classroom supplies, and furniture. Several have warned parents that their centers may not be able to open if the money does not arrive soon, reports the New York Times.
3: Mm-hmm.
2: The delays have also affected city-backed bridge loans intended to help providers cover expenses while waiting for their contracts to be processed. Some providers say they have turned to personal loans, family members, and their own savings to keep their businesses running. Yes, they have a 2-K program, but they didn't set up the infrastructure to make it work, said one woman who operates 4 Bronx daycare centers, preparing to offer 4 of these classes. She said her centers have monthly expenses exceeding $320,000. She took out a personal loan and a reverse mortgage on her home to cover employee wages, utilities, and insurance. I had no choice, she said, adding that this has been the most stressful period in her 43 years of running daycares. So there you go. Meanwhile, not much I can say. I was reading from the Wall Street Journal on this editorial page, and even they say, and they're quoting the research done by their news division. and still saying, we don't still know a lot about this yet. But the whole Trump-Venezuela oil thing?
3: Yeah.
2: Wow.
3: Yeah, where's this going?
2: Wow. I mean, it's just, did you hear the, it's like, well, how do we get equity? Penny warrants, which means this private company in, this private oil company in Venezuela that has very close ties to the unelected president is going to give the Pentagon, because the Pentagon apparently is going to own or run this. Nobody's really sure because everybody's going, is this even legal?
3: Wow.
2: Is this even legal?
3: Yeah.
2: Basically, you get the shares for pennies or for nothing. So you're just giving up equity in your oil company to sell at market prices. And the whole point is, the first point would be, and again, we're going from the Wall Street Journal editorial page, which is saying a lot of this is not unknown, but this is a reporting from our, you know, news division, which they have problems back and forth with each other.
3: Yeah.
2: One's more liberal, one's more conservative. But they just went, we have no idea how this works or whether it's legal or not. And they go, what is the Pentagon going to be running, in, you know, basically oil transfers for? Why is the Pentagon going to be dealing with a foreign government when it comes to oil?
3: All right.
2: And by the way, you've heard, you saw the influencers, which are, you know, the cheerleaders going sis, boom, rah, rah, rah. I haven't heard a word from any Republican, not one on this.
3: So one legitimate answer could be that, and we won't hear it because you're not going to talk about it. And who knows, maybe, I don't know, maybe it came up in the conversation with CIA Director Ratcliffe and his trip to Russia. But the relationship between Russia and Venezuela, essentially, if the U.S. can control more of that oil out of Venezuela instead of it going to China or Russia, then you have a national security interest. I haven't seen that, and I don't think we'll hear that if that's the case. But then again, with this president, he might just come out and blurt it out and say, hey, this is why we're doing this. But if that's why you're doing it, and this is the plan, basically, you want to control that oil flow so it doesn't benefit China or Russia and cuts them off significantly, then that needs to be promoted. If that's the case.
2: Well, what are you getting for nothing? Why are you getting equity? Why is the Pentagon's going to be doing the investment as far as the sources say?
3: Right.
2: Which means the Pentagon is going to own, what, 35% of the oil, whatever it is, 35% stake. They're going to own, the Pentagon will own 35% of that particular stake. I have no idea what the law says on this. Everybody's looking at this, shaking their heads.
3: Well, yeah, that's the ownership. Control of the flow of it is one thing, which, by the way, would have to be negotiated with Venezuela. Even that would have to be negotiated. But then you get into ownership, then the question is, because the U.S. basically would own, our government would own that chunk, whatever it is, 35 or higher percent. I don't know the precedent for this. I really don't. In exchange for what?
2: Right. What do they want? No elections? Because you're technically dealing with a dictator and a Venezuelan oligarch.
3: Yes.
2: Who is close to the dictator.
3: Well, you know, one of the reasons, if you think about after the capture of Maduro, leaving his right-hand person in place made sense after a series of meetings because they realized she was close to, again, the energy infrastructure, which needed to be controlled. So she knew basically how everything ran, and you needed to keep her in because she knew the lay of the land in that regard, she needs to stay in power. And the opposition leader then was kind of pushed aside. And it may have sounded at the time like, oh my gosh, what's going on? But that's how it went down. And we learned that after the fact. And so, again, ownership, and for how long? And what is the deal? What does the agreement look like? Because we have to talk about agreements between two nations. Regardless of who's leading that other nation.
2: And according to reports, this is not oil being sold to the United States at market prices.
3: Right.
2: It's at cost, which then competes with American oil companies.
3: Yes.
2: And my first thought was, my God, you're saying we need to produce everything here in the United States. Well, we could drastically expand what we do here in the United States, oil production. And you're saying, no, we should be making some kind of deal.
3: Okay, so
2: with an unelected president, that's why I said dictator, mm-hmm. and an oligarch very close to that dictator to sell at cost to compete on the world oil market, which includes American oil companies. He's promoting that the America First is low prices. Well, then if you believe America First is low prices, then get rid of all the tariffs and have low prices and trade with the rest of the world.
3: Right. Or
2: he is so inconsistent when it comes to making sense on economics.
3: Well, and that's the thing. If this really is about Russia, this is where, because the Pentagon controlling this is what really sets off that flag. Because right after, again, the capture of Maduro, we were choking Russia out in their relationship when it comes to oil with Venezuela. And that had a real effect. But if the long-term game here is to, okay, we get this wholesale, then we can decide, Russia, you get back in line.
2: That's not what they're saying.
3: Exactly what I just said a minute ago. Yeah, if you're doing this, you're going to have to promote it this way.
2: He's talking prices.
3: Mm-hmm.
2: This will lower the price.
3: Sure.
2: Now, it's not going to lower it before, you know.
3: But the Pentagon is controlling it. So this is, again, this isn't. You know, I'm sure Bessent will have something to say and have an opinion on it, but it's not the Treasury controlling this. It's the Pentagon. Yeah. While all trade is related directly to national defense,
2: this still doesn't make sense. What does the United States have to pay to get this?
3: What are we giving Venezuela?
2: Yeah.
3: What are we offering? Not to take you out? Not to take you out of power, not to...
2: Which means no elections.
3: Yeah.
2: That's not going to go over.
3: But that agreement has to be known, by the way, by the people. If our government is taking ownership of something and we have this agreement that's going to be in place with Venezuela, the American people have to know what that is.
2: And again, there's so much we don't know about it,
3: though. Right.
2: There's so much we don't know.
3: You know, but the Pentagon thing is the whole red flag for me. Because you can make the case and maybe sell it to the American people. And also, I don't know about domestic producers. They're still not going to be happy about it. But if you're talking about that and then saying, hey, we can control if we don't want any to go to Russia, we don't want to sell any to Russia or China or whatever, we cannot do that. And then we can keep prices low here. Maybe it's a combination of both. But if that is the case, because that's it. My number one question is not what Venezuela is getting. I want to know why the Pentagon is controlling it.
2: And the other point is, does this mean then, because remember, it's still a world oil market.
3: Mm-hmm.
2: So we don't buy from Canada anymore. Saw Trump over the weekend. I don't want anything from Canada. So does Canada's oil go to China? And it's simply, it's all world market production.
3: Oh, yeah.
2: We are Red Eye Radio.
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2: We are Red Eye Radio, and he is Eric Carlin, and I'm Gary McNamara. I was reading from Forbes, and the thing is, this is not going to be an immediate deal, as we all know. This isn't going to lower oil prices today, tomorrow, next week, next month, next year, before the election, whatever. This is, from what I'm reading, 7 to 10 years before any of this is actually extracted, because these aren't operating oil fields at the moment.
3: Right.
2: These are, from what we're told, what I forgot what the name that they're calling them. The official technical name of it, but this is
3: reserves basically.
2: Yeah, these are reserves, right?
3: Yeah, they're in the ground. It hasn't.
2: Brownfields, I think that's what they call them,
3: right? And you can't, and so all of that has to. They have
2: green
3: to go in.
2: Fields,
3: it's a ton of work, research and then development basically, or there's a different term. It's
2: and
3: not
2: massive
3: research,
2: massive investment.
3: Yeah.
2: And as was pointed out, you're still going to need, there is no investment in it. They're still looking for the investment, which would have to come, because the United States isn't going to invest. We're going to have equity.
3: No, it's private sector that has to go in and do it.
2: And they're like, if you do it, then you have to deal with the oligarch, whoever's president of the United States at that point when that happens,
3: and the private sector is the president. The private sector has operated in Venezuela before with oil. So, you know, the question is, again, are they willing to go do that? They stopped for a reason. Are they willing to go do it now?

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10: From ABC News, I'm Wayne Cabot. The U.S. has struck Iranian rocket launchers in the Strait of Hormuz, and Iran is retaliating, firing missiles at U.S. bases in Jordan. ABC Stephen Portnoy on the renewed fighting.
11: Sunday's U.S. strike, the first since July 29th, coming just days after the war crossed the six-month mark. President Trump has said oil is transiting safely.
12: Millions and millions of barrels of oil are coming out of the strait every day.
11: And the Pentagon insists international shipping routes in the strait have been cleared of sea mines.
10: Trump posting an AI video with the caption, Karg Island being blown to smithereens. International crude back up to 90. Officials in the Grand Canyon fear more than a dozen people are missing after a wall of water came raging through Saturday. Late Sunday, recovery crews found the body of a 46-year-old man.
13: Torrential rain weaving through the canyon Saturday afternoon, washing away trails, sweeping away bridges.

0: for U.S. users. The change coming days after President Trump's executive order in his trade war with Canada. Google says people using maps in the U.S. will be seeing Lake America, but those in Canada will continue to see Lake Ontario, and those outside the U.S. and Canada will see both names. On the weekend, Dolly Parton was laid to rest.
1: Do we have time for one more Dolly song?
0: Brandi Carlile had the audience in tears at Nashville's Bridgestone Theater.
1: And I only ever sang this song one time, and it was with Dolly.
0: Brandi singing it alone this time. As a Dolly photo montage played behind her in Nashville. 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
0: The remnants of Tropical Storm Dolly could drench the Caribbean and maybe South Florida this week. Baby goats with rabies at a mobile petting zoo in Iredell County, North Carolina. The state health department saying anybody who had contact with them at the petting zoo in the last month may be exposed. Zoo owner Misty Love has an idea how this happened.
4: It was a skunk that must have... It went through the holes. We don't know. And it's devastating.
0: She wants visitors to get the rabies vaccine, which works even after infection. FDNY firefighter James McConville was off duty on his morning run when he saw black smoke coming from a neighbor's house. Wearing only a T-shirt and his jogging shorts, he went in, rescued a man with no pulse, did CPR, got him breathing, then ran back in the flames to see if anybody else was in there. Riding the Tilt-A-Whirl at the Minnesota State Fair 100 years after the dizzying ride debuted, Molly and Riley know exactly how to do it.
5: We were really leaning into the turns. You have a little control on how much
6: weight
5: you
6: turns, how many times you turn. So we were really leaning into it and making sure that we got the full experience.
5: Yeah, we got some good butterflies.
0: Good butterflies, huh? Too many butterflies, and, well, it's more like the Tilt-A-Hurl. I'm Wayne Cabot, ABC News.
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0: Radio, Gary McNamara and Eric Harley talk about everything from politics to social issues and news of the day. 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
1: All across America, we are Red Eye Radio. He is Eric Harley and I'm Gary McNamara.
2: Hi.
1: We're just getting started.
2: We are just getting started.
1: Deep voice guy said that. If you're just getting started,
2: we are just getting started. We are just getting started.
1: Wow.
2: It's true.
1: Welcome to the last day of August.
2: It is. This is your last chance to get out there in August the right way. So do it. I don't know what that means, but you got an extra day to do it. We don't have many months with 31 days. Actually, we have several. But get out there and do it.
1: 30 days has September, April, June, and November. All the rest have 31 except poor February that only has 28 or 29 days, I remember, from first grade. That's the only thing that I got from grammar school.
2: I have a phone with a calendar. After that happened, I have a calculator.
1: Uh-huh.
2: I have, and then if neither of those work,
1: oh.
2: I to my car, I've got Android Auto. I just installed a new head unit in my truck. And upgraded, and I can go, hey, Google, how many days are in the month of August? And it will answer me.
1: I saw that, by the way. You just reminded me of the flock camera debate that continued over the weekend.
2: Oh, yes.
1: I mean, that's starting just to slowly just was, you know, it was simmering and then kept getting bigger.
2: Yeah.
1: And it was interesting because it was, you know, Cam Higby, remember the riots in California?
2: Yeah,
1: he was a guy that was covering them all the time.
2: Yeah.
1: Well, he's you know, a proponent of flock cameras,
2: right?
1: And he posted that. Look at, you know, we had said the other day, look at the IRS gets from you. I mean, the IRS, it's like,
2: yeah,
1: what information can you get? And he was trying to make the argument. Well, look at your cell phone gets from you, and it was pointed out. He did this on X, and it was pointed out by, you know, the people that read it, community notes. That, yeah, but everything is voluntary on your phone.
2: Yes.
1: You can cut it out. But what I saw was the most interesting thing. It was somebody in law enforcement that said this. And it relates to the story that I told, I think it was last week.
2: Mm.
1: And that's, if you don't have flock cameras and something happens with the make of car, the police go after, and they don't get a license plate, the police go after everyone that has that make of car.
2: Yeah.
1: And it happened to me.
2: Mm-hmm.
1: It happened to me when there was a hit and run.
2: Mm-hmm.
1: And all of a sudden, one day I'm, you know, and I wasn't even on that road. It was like just anybody that they had that make of car that they identified, they eventually tracked down. And
2: right.
1: they tracked me down. And it was an Irving police officer pulled up to, I don't live in Irving, Texas. And all of a sudden I can see the camera. You know, I just was looking at my phone. I go, what's that? Somebody in front of my house? Police? Irving, Texas? What's an Irving, Texas police officer walking up to my house for?
2: Mm-hmm.
1: And it was my make of car that had hit somebody. And they were going all around. And this person, law enforcement on X, was saying, well, you have a choice. You know, either you get the license plate there, or the police eventually come to your house, even if it's not you who did it, the police are going to come to your house and they're going to ask you questions. So one way or another, your privacy is going to get invaded. But it was made, and we made the point earlier, it is not unconstitutional under current precedent to do what they did, to have flock cameras. You may think it should be, but under precedent, when you look at the DUI roadblock, as we said, the Supreme Court decision on that, where you had people like Thomas, Thomas and one of them was Ford, and then Scalia also said it.
2: Right.
1: Scalia also said it back then. He goes, you're out in public. There is no privacy on the outside of your vehicle.
2: Right.
1: It doesn't exist.
2: Right. Yeah.
1: You may want it, and you can see, as we said, what's going to stop it is the same thing that stopped, you know, red light cameras, and that would be public going, we just don't want it.
2: Well, and you know, it's not like the government is putting a camera outside your window of your home, pointing in, and then forcing you to keep the blinds open. That's Amazon that does that. Well, no, it's the thing is that when you talk about sharing public roads, this is the question is with the flock cameras, is the potential for abuse.
1: Or the abuse that's happened already.
2: That's happened already, using it to,
1: right,
2: you know, follow an X or trace, you know, whatever. I mean, there's been a couple of cases that really stood out. And then also track behavior and determine without a warrant, saying, okay, we're going to, like when they did the NSA files and
1: right,
2: they rounded up everybody's phone records, and it was like, well, they didn't hear any conversations. They didn't tape any calls. They didn't do any of that, but they can determine a pattern of behavior. Well, John went and saw his therapist. Then he went to the pharmacy, or called the pharmacy. He called his therapist. Then he called the pharmacy. And then he called the gun range to book. He called the gun range. We don't know what he did. But he called a gun store and then called the gun range. And all this happened in one afternoon. All right. And then you start setting up this precedent for trying to establish behavior. And, you know, this is one thing that we talked about with the Patriot Act. This is very different from the Patriot Act, except the one similarity is, again, the potential for abuse and tracking any given person. My great concern has always been with AI, not just what the bad guys can do. That's a given, right? The bad guys are always working on however they can get to you. You know, they put fake card swipes at the pump and then get your credit card information, and you don't even recognize that you just use your card at the pump, and they just got every bit of information off it. They're going to clone your card, and by the morning they're going to use it. Well, the bigger concern for me, the great concern, is other nations' leadership, but our own nation included, and the government deciding they want to start building patterns of behavior through AI. And AI deciding that it's going to break out of its sandbox and that its job is, you know, we get 5 years down the road, is to use these flock cameras to determine patterns of behavior, mm-hmm, and then report those patterns of behavior as suspicious. And that's where things really get hairy. That's where things really get concerning.
1: Something, though, we've talked for, I don't know, 3-4 years, and it's supposed to be coming out in the next year, was the inside cameras in your car.
2: Yeah.
1: Looking to see if you're tired,
2: mm-hmm,
1: or intoxicated,
2: right,
1: that will shut down your vehicle.
2: Right. Those are supposed to be, as far as we know, mandatory for the cars coming up next year.
1: I don't think they've come up with a system, though. But you and I've talked about it for the longest time. Other concern, not a bleep from the public, nothing.
2: Right.
1: Does the public not pay attention to any of this until the systems are actually working?
2: Yeah. No, the answer is yes. That's how they behave.
1: Because
2: they absolutely set it aside until someone gets a ticket or in this case, their car would shut down, would not operate. The car would be disabled. Now, we can have a debate about, you know, Louise or Karen. Yeah, Karen. Wow. She's always texting on her way to work. So she's looking down a lot. Her head's going down a lot. That's one of the measurements for being too tired, is your eyes or your head looking downward. They actually, for truck drivers back in the day, I don't know if the company still exists, but you could get this thing that basically would hook on your ear. like an earbud. And then if your head tilted down too often, it would set an alarm off. Now, you had to choose to use that, and it didn't report to anything. It just set off a noise to keep you awake. And now, truck drivers use our radio program for noise. Because that's pretty much all it is.
1: But when you but when you look at the fact that the public is furious about cameras outside the vehicle, but inside the vehicle...
2: Nobody says a word. No, that's a great point.
1: No, nobody has said a word about it. In fact...
2: It's still, as far as we know, on the way.
1: And Congress passed it.
2: Yeah.
1: Congress passed it, and the Republicans tried to rescind it. The Republicans couldn't get enough vote to rescind cameras inside your car.
2: Right.
1: But outside the car, the whole nation is going ape manure.
2: Yes. Yes.
1: I mean, it's just, I find it humorous, and so I have to ask the question. Does the public not pay attention to anything?
2: No, they don't until it starts.
1: Except, can you believe that that cornerback on the team that was going to be the fifth cornerback was cut, and they kept the guy who's going to be the seventh, and he's in there, and there's this passion and anger and fury? And it's like,
2: NFL season started, didn't it?
1: Yeah, well, the cuts were all yesterday. Yeah. I just used that because I was going through social media, and people are like furious about stuff, and I'm like, my God, the things that matter, people don't care about until it's already there. And then they go, how did this happen? Because you weren't paying attention. Why do you think? Why do you think that the socialists are grabbing a hold and doing well in the polls? Because the damn public's going, duh, what's going on with my favorite sports today?
2: Yeah, until they get...
1: It's a bigger news item that the Buffalo Bills in their new stadium have to replace the damn natural turf.
2: Oh, yeah.
1: I went to the New York Times. It was the lead article online. Mm. It's grass in a damn football stadium.
2: Yeah.
1: All right, I'm going to calm down a little bit here.
2: Yeah, but that's until people lose something, until you take it away... They don't pay attention.
1: Yeah. They don't pay attention. I mean, there it is. It's been out. And you and I have been, it's what, at least 3 years?
2: Oh, at least
1: 3 years we've been talking about the cameras inside a vehicle.
2: Right.
1: And we're like, nobody seems to care. Congress can't, the Republicans can't even sit there and go, no, sorry, we can't have that. And they're like, well, you know, there'll be plenty of information. We're like, talk about information that could be used to set a pattern that could destroy your life based on you being tired and not drunk.
2: Right.
1: You know, who knows? I mean, what would be the next thing once they have them in the cars? Your car is stopped. Does it inform the police that there's a car on the side of the road?
2: Right.
1: You know, where does it go from, you know, where does it go from that point?
2: My great concern is that you have AI integrated. And when you have AI integrated and the government has, well, if the government has ownership in AI, why would the government want ownership in AI? The first answer you'll get is, well, national defense. Mm-hmm. Okay. We talked about this. Remember how many conservatives with the NSA phone records were totally on board for it. Defending it fully. Mm-hmm. And when you look at ownership in AI and the government giving its rubber stamp, I understand national defense is a given. But the other side of that, the side that we don't see until maybe it's too late, how many years did the Obama administration violate people's rights until October of 2016? This was at the end of Obama's second term. The lawyers for the White House, for the administration, go to the FISA courts and say, we know you told us to go back. We know this because John Solomon was part of putting that out back when he was with Circa News.
1: Was it 2012 that they were told, or 2011 or 2012?
2: I don't know how far back it goes. Yeah, I think it was 2011, but it was the Obama administration.
1: Oh, yeah, it was. Yeah.
2: So it went back several years. It was one of those two, 2011 or 2012, which, by the way, is when Robert Mueller, who was assigned special counsel, just months later after that, you know, the following summer in 2017 for the whole Russian hoax, and 2011 and in that era, that's when he was the FBI director. So you look at all this
1: no one was held accountable. We haven't followed it for the last 3, 4, 5 years.
2: And John Solomon and at Circa News wrote about that and brought the documents, of course, after the case. It was in March of 2017, I believe, when he was with Circa News and they posted the article. And they talked about how they were basically, it was like this mea culpa to the FISA court, to the FISA judge. Hey, we know you told us to stop years ago violating people's rights, but we didn't. And we asked the question, what in the world are they talking about specifically? How many times did that happen? How long did that go on? Then you look at the Twitter files. My gosh, if we hadn't learned about the Twitter files, this wasn't just about free speech on the internet, because Twitter can take whatever they want down. It's their real estate, except for when the government gets involved and says, we want that speech squashed, and then they basically set up a field office at the Twitter headquarters, and the FBI is telling not only Twitter but all of social media what to post and what not to post. These things happened.
1: And then COVID.
2: Yes.
1: And then Hillary Clinton and the DNC mm-hmm. setting up Trump with Russia collusion.
2: Right.
1: With campaign money.
2: Right. Which goes back to, 2016. Yeah. My gosh.
1: Yeah. You go back to all this and you're like, we should trust the government.
2: Right.
1: With now getting even more into our lives.
2: Right.
1: Why?
2: Why?
1: We are Red Eye Radio.
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1: We are Red Eye Radio. He is Eric Cronin, and I'm Gary McNamara. Yeah, so that's what I was wondering over the weekend when I saw all the flock camera debates and everything else. And I understand it. I understand the complete debates on it. And like anything, we welcome all debate.
2: Sure.
1: But it was just that what popped into my mind was the surveillance camera and body sensors that will be required to be in all new cars by 2027. In fact, I finally found, I just did it now, found an article on it, one of the latest articles that was written in late April on it. Mm. I'm amazed that this thing hardly has any stories. It's something that you and I have followed for 3 years. And with the flock camera things, I'm just blown away by how everybody is outraged about cameras outside of your vehicles, but not a peep on cameras inside your vehicles.
2: Well, the people that are taking 100 selfies a day are really, really peeved about the government taking one picture.
1: We'll get to that coming up.
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24: 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They crossed perilous seas, leaving all that they had behind. Their names were McKenna, Gambino, and Wang. They came from different lands, and they spoke different tongues, but they all shared the same dream, America. They came for freedom, for opportunity, and traffic and weather together on the sevens. We won't let them down. So tune in McKenna, Gambino, and Wang for traffic and weather updates on the sevens for your commute. 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
1: 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Coming up in just 1 minute, people freaking out about flock cameras, cameras outside your vehicles. Well, the federal law will require cameras inside of your vehicles for 2027, coming up in just a minute.
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1: So, yeah, over the weekend, everyone talking about flock cameras. I mean, it just keeps building and building and building. And it was some tremendous discussions on X over the weekend on this, the constitutionality of flock cameras. And as we said, from what we know, from what the precedent is set, and we're talking about the right. You know, you're talking about Thomas, you're talking about Scalia. The late Justice Scalia, when it came to, you know, DUI roadblocks and things like that, viewed them as being constitutional, especially Scalia was a part of that one. Thomas was not a part of that decision back in the late 80s. He was part of another decision, I think it was in the 90s, that related to that. And so we looked at it and we said, looking at the precedent, flock cameras don't seem to be unconstitutional, but neither were the red light cameras. They weren't unconstitutional. People just didn't want them. They threw a fit about them, and we said that probably is what's going to stop them. Well, we've been talking about this for at least 3 years. Whenever the legislation was considered and passed, Democrats were in power. Republicans have tried to get rid of this, and they can't. This might be the time, if you're going to approach Congress to stop something like this, you use the flock camera debate.
2: Yeah, right. Yeah,
1: as your ammunition.
2: Yeah, right.
1: Surveillance cameras. Yahoo Autos had this back in April. Surveillance cameras will be required in all new cars by 2027. Federal mandate requires surveillance in all new U.S. cars inside the cars. This is not flock cameras. These are face cameras by 2027. Buying a new car in a few years just won't be about horsepower or fuel economy. By 2027, every new vehicle in the U.S. is expected to come with built-in cameras and sensors that monitor your alertness and in some cases can stop you from driving if the system believes that you are impaired, not necessarily from drugs, but just tired.
2: In any way.
1: In any way. This comes from the federal push tied to impaired driving prevention. Instead of waiting for bad decisions, your car steps in before anything happens. There are infrared cameras that are tracking your eye movement and your head movement, and sensors looking for signs of fatigue or intoxication. AI is also used in the mix, evaluating whether you are fit to drive. No form of breathalyzer or test is involved here. It's just the car deciding. And if the system flags something off, like drowsiness or signs of alcohol impairment, it can prevent the car from starting or limit functionality.
2: By the way, there are a number of things that set off the and I don't know how proprietary the technology will become with each automaker, but there will be standards, obviously, because this is a mandate. If this is a mandate by the government, then there's going to have to be some minimum standards. But what you should know is, with similar devices, where if it's a commercial vehicle and let's say the owner, the company that owns the vehicle, wants to monitor the driver inside the cab of that vehicle trucks or vans or whatever it might be, when they monitor for alertness or drowsiness, they monitor for, it starts with how often you blink. But also, you could have severe allergies that have you, like my eyes. One night I got pulled over. This is when we were in the old place in Arlington. I got pulled over in my own neighborhood, just a few blocks from my house. Officer goes, been drinking tonight? I said, no, I just woke up. And he goes, oh, that's why your eyes are red. I said, yeah. I said, I work nights. I said, I'm on my way to work. And he gave me a warning. I wasn't speeding. I don't know what happened. I can't remember. I don't know if I didn't use a signal or something in turning. I can't remember. I don't know what the primary was. But it was also a Sunday night, and it was football season. So I don't know if he thought I was coming from someplace, you know, somebody's house maybe, and I'd been drinking. But there are things that your eyes will do, that your head will do when you're tired, but also in today's world, you're looking around the car. You're looking down at your screen. You're looking at your GPS. Your eyes are moving all the time. They should be on the road. But there are many distractions within the modern car. And now, we're adding one more. And if they don't get this repealed, we're looking at 27 models here in a couple of months. Have the 27 models hit lots yet? I don't think so. I got to double check that. But if the mandate is still in place, if this ever does come to fruition, if it is coming out, if it's still in place, then we're looking at a situation where the technology is without a doubt at some level going to be flawed, certainly in the first couple of years of implementation.
1: Okay, here we go. Consumer Reports did something on this in June.
2: Mm-hmm.
1: All right.
2: Okay.
1: Now what they're saying is there's no kill switch, but then a paragraph later says there's a kill switch. The bottom line is that 2027 model car, your cars are not going to have any mandatory technology that can determine if you're intoxicated, and there's no such thing as a government-controlled kill switch. Okay.
2: Okay.
1: Said Emily Thomas. Nobody has said that, by the way.
2: Nobody's making that case.
1: I don't know. It would have
2: to be built into the car.
1: Right. Now, we've been talking about this. We said 3 years. We've been talking about this. This was signed into law, passed in the infrastructure bill in 2021. So we've been talking about this for 5 years.
2: Yeah.
1: The Halt Drunk Driver Act, signed into law in 2021, does direct federal regulators to require the installation of passive and effective drunk driving detection systems in new vehicles that can prevent or limit vehicle operation if an impairment is detected. So they're saying listen to what they read here. The bottom line is that the 2027 model year cars are not going to have any mandatory technology that can determine if you're intoxicated, and there's no such thing as a government-controlled kill switch. Well, there is.
2: Yeah. If it's government-mandated, if it's a kill switch, it doesn't matter if the car itself is turning it off or if the government has to tell it to turn it off, which, by the way, is not what anybody ever... I don't know anybody ever... that argued that it was the mandate that put this entire technology into the cars. That's where the government comes in.
1: Yeah, I don't even know. It's almost they're using a straw argument there.
2: Yeah.
1: However, as of 2026, this is of June, the National Highway Traffic Safety Administration has yet to create a standard or issue a final rule for this technology, and has told Congress that there is no commercially available driver alcohol impairment detection system that meets the requirement by law and is ready to be installed in cars.
2: Well, because, first of all, if you're an OEM, if you're an engineer at the OEMs, there is technology. You know, they've got breathalyzers and stuff that you have to hook up before, you know, if you've got a history of DUIs or something, and depends on which state you live in. The technology does exist to monitor. But the problem would be
1: accuracy.
2: Well, accuracy, and the OEMs also have to do the handshake. They've got to be compliant. But on the other side of it, they got to sell cars. Who in their right mind would buy a car with this technology in it?
1: Well, Congress can create a law telling the National Highway Traffic Administration to make sure cars have a feature by a certain date. The feature typically is not required until they actually issue the final rule. We know about that. Some cars have already have direct driver monitoring systems that use infrared cameras and head and or eye tracking technology that require drivers to keep their eyes on the road while active driving assistance systems are steering, accelerating, and braking. DDMS is now mandatory in new vehicles sold in Europe, but not yet in the United States. Recent concerns about vehicle privacy have drivers rightfully concerned about data collection. So there it goes. We believe driver retention technology can help save lives and be deployed in a privacy-protective manner, said Justin Brookman, Director of Privacy and Technology Policy at Consumer Reports. Well, no wonder they're using the strong argument. They're for it.
2: Yeah.
1: They're using that strong argument that, you know, because I read this, I go, what are they talking about? We've been clear what was in the system, and it's been cleared, you know, what the system, you know, what they, the system that they're talking about is created to do. There is no, from what we know, and we asked this question, are you going to need a breathalyzer? Will everybody have to blow into it? Otherwise, it won't be accurate. And if you don't have that, how can you put it in? And would you ever have a final ruling if you didn't do that?
2: Right.
1: But it would have infrared cameras that would have head and eye tracking technology. It's been mandated to shut down the vehicle if the technology feels whatever it feels, whatever that degree is, and I don't know what it is. If you don't have a breathalyzer in there, you can't be fully accurate.
2: Right.
1: But we just brought it up because of the everyone freaking out over the flock cameras and nobody even talking about the fact of, well, you want an invasion of privacy. My God. Inside your car.
2: Yeah.
1: Regular cameras, infrared cameras, eye tracking technology, AI, trying to see if you're too tired, figuring how many times you're blinking, what your pupils are doing. And well, people are freaking out about cameras looking at license plates.
2: Well, and on top of that, I'm not big on convertibles. You know, like on a highway. You know, if you're driving through the mountains or something, all right, that's fine. But you're driving down the highway, wind's blowing, you know, and you've got a convertible. And the wind is, you know, obviously doing its job. And you're just, your eyes are blinking and blinking and blinking, your head's moving and everything else. You know, there's a lot of stuff, there's a lot of movements or behavior that they can get wrong with this kind of technology. I think that's probably what the OEMs are against or up against, is finding technology that will actually be accurate and do what the mandate says it has to do without getting it wrong.
1: Because if it has a 1% error, it's millions of vehicles a year that are stopped.
2: Yep.
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2: We are Red Eye Radio. He is Eric Carlin, and I'm Gary McNamara. So, if the technology, and again, they don't have the technology yet. And by the way, the reason you and I were talking about this in 2021 is this was supposed to be settled by 2024. It's been extended another 3 years because they can't get the technology of the cameras to be accurate to even get to 99%. Mm-hmm. And let's say it was 99%. How many mistakes, how many people would have their cars stopped every year? 2 billion trips.
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3: Right.
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8: From ABC News, I'm Sherry Preston. Flash floods ripping through the Grand Canyon.
9: When they were yelling, run.
10: Run, run, run.
9: We had to run.
8: Erica Viola and her husband, some of the lucky ones who made it out. 14 people are still missing. One has died. Here's ABC's Lana Moise.
11: The force of the water carrying tree stumps, debris, and part of a structure downstream. Officials say the search continues for those still unaccounted for.
12: The National Park Service is warning even more thunderstorms and heavy rain are possible through Monday, which could lead to more flash flooding and the risk of rockfall.
8: The death toll in the flash flooding in the mountains along the border between Nepal and China, now over 900 people, with the number of missing now nearly 4,800. For the first time in weeks, the U.S. launching a new attack on Iran.
13: A U.S. official telling ABC News the military fired at Iranian Revolutionary Guard forces on an island in the Strait of Hormuz. The official saying those forces were seen preparing to launch rockets with sea mines into the strait. The U.S. hitting two Iranian rocket launchers. Iran now vowing to respond.
8: ABC national correspondent Stephen Portnoy. Oil prices now back.

0: Or Lindsay Clancy says she was suffering from postpartum psychosis. And a successful launch for Space Telescope named for NASA's first chief astronomer, Nancy Grace Roman. It'll study space from a spot a million miles from Earth. You're listening to ABC News.
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0: Rabies warnings for parents after the disease showed up at a North Carolina petting zoo. 4 baby goats had to be put down. At least 8 people have been killed after a ferry with nearly 270 people on board capsized off the coast of Cyprus. Officials say was hit by a pair of big waves. Those so-called Freedom Fuel gas stations touted by President Trump as a low-cost way to fill up, now under investigation. Their dealer is accused of the stations of not paying for millions of dollars worth of the fuel. Dolly Parton laid to rest over the weekend.
3: The private burial taking place in Nashville, days after her death at age 80, following a brief battle with cancer. Dolly's niece, Lainey Mae Parton, sharing the news in a social media post, remembering her aunt, whom she called Granny. Lainey writing, "From the time I was little, my granny always had a way of making me feel like I was enough. She believed in me before I even knew how to believe in myself."
0: ABC's Hannah Batah. There's a new money king in golf, Scotty Scheffler's career earnings topping $130 million, beating Tiger Woods. 2 years of retirement, apparently enough for one of the best defenders in NFL history, defensive lineman Aaron Donald ending his retirement and signing a one-year deal with his old team, the Los Angeles Rams.
4: "I'm not here to be given nothing to earn any position that I'm in. Whatever that is, whatever my role is, I'm going to earn it."
0: With incentives, the deal could be worth $30 million. I'm Sherry Preston, ABC News.
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10: 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Gary McNamara and Eric Harley talk about everything from politics to social issues and news of the day. 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
11: All across America, we are Red Eye Radio. He is Eric Harley, and I'm Gary McNamara. Good morning. Thank you for being here. If you wonder where I came up with the numbers, because we were talking about, and it all started with the whole flock camera discussion that's really been just getting hot over the last which it

0: should.
1: Yeah.
0: You know, stuff like that. You know, the public should know about it. And it seems like the public had no idea it was going on.
1: Yeah, like why does the government want to watch geese? No.
0: Well, got to make sure that those Canadian geese don't cross the border. Don't cross Lake America.
1: We're building a wall so they can't. It's going to be so tall. So tall. No migrating south for Canadian geese anymore. Oh my gosh, things have become so silly. Okay.
0: But how I came up, getting back to the original topic,
1: yeah.
0: how I came up with that number, you know, cuz when you're looking at the indoor, cuz we're talking about the inside the car cameras,
1: yeah,
0: that the Democrats passed in the infrastructure bill back in 2021. You and I have been talking about it for 5 years now. I thought it was probably five. We've been talking about it.
1: Yeah, it's called the Halt Drunk Driving Act.
0: Right. And this would be cameras and sensors inside your vehicle,
1: yeah,
0: tracking your eye movement, your body movement, your head movement, anything that would determine whether you are impaired, not necessarily from alcohol or drugs, but just you're tired.
2: Yeah.
0: And the fact is, and because we keep wondering, there's no news on this. Apparently, there is no proprietary system out there that actually works.
2: Right.
0: That they can trust. So
1: not even close to the accuracy that the law intends. Which,
0: right,
1: should be 100%, but I mean, you know, they're not even close to the 99, you know, 0.9%, nowhere near that,
0: right,
1: and according to Consumer Reports.
0: And as we said, 99%, if it was 99%,
1: yeah,
0: would be $2.29 billion a year.
1: Yeah.
0: Mistakes.
1: Trips made in a car, yeah.
0: No, right. those would be the mistakes.
1: Right.
0: That's not the number.
1: Based on the number of trips made, right, in the car.
0: The number of, and yeah, I got that number from the number of trips.
1: Mm-hmm.
0: AAA Foundation for Traffic, 229 billion driving trips each year, yeah, Americans make.
1: Yeah.
0: So if it was one, if it had a 99% accuracy rate, 1% would be 2. Well, it would mean that every single person would probably have their car stopped by an error, not because they were tired.
1: Well, we would have to actually, those numbers, we would have to skew. They're skewed because not all of those trips are made by brand new cars. So it would only apply
0: to the number of new cars.
1: If the technology were on board, those 27 start hitting lots in September and October of this year. So it would only apply to that year going forward, but whatever that year is.
0: Okay, so let's say we sell 10 million brand new vehicles would be sold, mm-hmm, an average of 2.4 driving trips a year. So it would be basically, it would be 10 million if you're selling 10 million vehicles by 2.4 times 364.
1: Mm-hmm.
0: 365, right.
1: Unless you're assuming people don't go anywhere on Christmas Day.
0: Well, I was...
1: or Labor Day.
0: Okay.
1: Or Arbor Day.
0: And so, or the liberal don't drive today day.
1: Yeah, right.
0: And then you would have to...
1: Walk in front of a flock camera day.
0: You would have to multiply that times...
1: Yeah.
0: .01.
1: Right,
0: yeah. For 1%,
1: right.
0: So that's whatever that would be. Still,
1: right,
0: be a lot of people. But
1: no,
0: you're right,
1: still be,
0: because,
1: yeah,
0: the first year would just be 10 million vehicles.
1: Right.
0: I don't know how many we're selling now a year. I've seen it in the past.
1: Between
0: 10 and 13 million,
1: right,
0: whatever. So over a period of, oh my God, I'd be going and getting my 2003 vehicle.
1: Well, you know,
0: now put in a new transmission. I know it's got 270,000 miles, but what the heck? Put in a new motor. Why? I don't want the damn cameras.
1: You know, there are, and they point out in this article from Consumer Reports, the title of the article, by the way, is No, Your Car Isn't Getting a Kill Switch in 2027. It's by Keith Barry. He's senior autos reporter, or was at least as of July 22nd of this year. We believe he's still with Consumer Reports. No reason to believe he's not. But if they talk about it, and they also talk about, they bring up the part, he brings up the part in the article. What about the cameras that are already in cars in an effort to prevent distracted driving? Many new vehicles already have feature DDMS technology. That's distracted driving technology monitoring system. Distracted driving monitoring system, basically. Technology that alerts a driver to pay attention if it detects that their eyes aren't on the road. Some newer vehicles can automatically slow down or even pull over if a driver is unresponsive. A new manufacturer of DDMS setups say that their existing systems can detect intoxication and that those features will be built into several models from Japanese manufacturers. Here's what I would have to go back and ask Keith, the author of this vehicle, or ask the OEMs, I guess. Again, Keith Berry at Consumer Reports. And that is, well, but how much of that is voluntary? Like, I have, you know, the traction control on your car.
0: Mm-hmm.
1: All right.
0: Me too. Yeah.
1: There's, you know, everybody has a button. You can turn that off.
0: Yeah, I can turn everything off in my vehicle.
1: Like when you're stuck, in fact, if they're gonna pull you out of a, if you happen to get stuck, you know, in mud or any situation that's where your wheels are going to be like turning and they're going to pull you out of that ditch, the people that are rescuing you, though, the first thing they'll tell you is turn off your traction control. And the other technology, the lane avoidance, you know, lane departure, rather, lane avoidance, turn that on. I don't have to stay in the lane. I've got a lane avoidance. Crash mitigation technology, including lane departure warnings, are all voluntary on the later vehicles. They are, in other words, there's mm-hmm. a switch where you can turn them on, turn them off, even to the point of the passenger airbag. So the technology will, and it was funny because I had this huge heavy box in my passenger seat the other day, and my seat belt thing kept dinging because I didn't buckle up the Amazon box that was in my car. True story. I was like, are you kidding me? But it also detects and says, hey, the airbag is not on. You know, if you want to turn it on, or it is on mm-hmm. and it will, a light will come on. And, you know, if someone's, you know, from a family member is riding passenger, I always turn it off and say, good luck. But this is the thing, is that technology is passive technology. It allows you to make a choice as to whether or not you want to participate in it. I don't know if all of this DDMS technology that Keith Berry is referring to in this article, Consumer Reports from July, is the distracted driving where it can slow down your vehicle. I don't know how much of that is built in and is an option. I'm assuming all of it would be, or we'd start hearing more about it in the news, but I could be wrong.
0: Well, what I wonder is if next year, or whether the National Highway Traffic Safety Administration will go back to Congress and say, you know, you've got to put a breathalyzer in order to be more accurate.
1: And see, that's what I was saying earlier.
0: And if they get to that particular point,
1: the public will say
0: the
1: no.
0: The public will say well, no to that one, but the other thing is, when it comes to the accuracy, I have the automatic braking system.
1: Yeah,
0: and that's always off in my vehicle.
1: Right.
0: If I'm going, especially on a highway, if I'm going 70 miles an hour and it starts curving,
1: right,
0: and there's somebody in front of me,
1: right,
0: you know, in that curve, it thinks that there's the car in front of me and it hits the brakes.
1: Yes.
0: It can be very, very dangerous.
1: Yes.
0: When it hits the brakes.
1: Right.
0: Because it's hit the brakes pretty hard.
1: And if someone's riding your tail.
0: Yep. And I'm like, my God, it shows that it is not yet. Now, again, I've got a 2017 vehicle. They may have made it better by now.
1: Right.
0: But that is a flaw. It doesn't happen very often. So I keep it on. I'm aware it's going to happen.
1: Right.
0: But somebody new gets behind my car. They don't know what's going to happen. First time it happened, it freaked me out. right. or somebody's taking a right turn, and they're way up there, and that thing will hit hard, and I'm like, I'm not even close.
1: Right.
0: And believe me, I know the distance you're supposed to stay back from the car in front of you. In fact, on my cruise control,
1: mm-hmm.
0: on my radar cruise control, I've got it set at the furthest distance.
1: Right. Your adaptive cruise control.
0: My adaptive cruise control. Mm-hmm. Right. I have it where it's the furthest distance.
1: Right.
0: Because I want to make sure that, you know, I want to make sure I'm not close to the, I don't want to be tailgating.
1: Well, and there's.
0: I hate tailgaters.
1: In my truck, I have things like that you can't turn off. They're not options. And one of them is if the vehicle in front of me slows down, looks like it's coming to a halt, it's got to be right in front of me, it'll just beep. It starts beeping real fast, basically saying, you're not slowing down at the same rate that this vehicle is, you know, and that's happened only twice when somebody slammed their brakes on in front of me. But that's, you know, those are, again, you know, those are the questions is, and that's why, and you mentioned, without putting the DUI technology on board, which they already have. This is why I mentioned earlier. The OEMs already have the technology. I mean, I don't think they have any proprietary technology. I don't know any OEM that has proprietary technology. It's all aftermarket. But the technology does exist for a breathalyzer, an onboard breathalyzer.
0: Oh, yeah.
1: It's already there.
0: Yeah.
1: And it's implemented as a result of somebody getting too many DUIs or whatever, and they have to have that usually during a probation type period. That should be a wake up call. But beyond that, if you're saying every car, the only way to implement this is to have that technology on board, this discussion is over, because people will not buy those vehicles if they have to go through the breathalyzer. Here's one of the problems with breathalyzers.
0: And cash for clunkers wouldn't work.
1: Right, exactly.
0: Nobody would want to sell their clunkers.
1: Here's the problem with breathalyzers is that it's only one indicator on the roadside sobriety test and everything mm-hmm. else. Lawyers would jump. I would advise if they were to do this and put mandate breathalyzers in every new car going forward, I would advise every child considering a degree to get into a law degree, and then become the hammer, become the shark, or whatever you're going to call yourself, and put up a billboard in all the major cities. And go after I don't know who you go after, but go out, get some money in some pockets. But those, you know, you would start to see this because the backlash would be huge. And one of the things that can set off those things, onboard breathalyzers, is hairspray.
0: Oh, I'm in deep trouble then, because I still have my 80s haircut.
1: Well, and on top of that, Karen not only likes to text while she's driving, but she's getting ready for work.
0: She's putting her hairspray.
1: Right. While she's eating her cereal, she's putting hairspray on. You know, this is, keep your knees at 8 and 4, Karen. But those are the things that, you know, that you look at, and there's really, I don't see of any other way, because I think you could argue there could be a legal case that comes up and says, sorry. This doesn't, because the first couple of people, you know, set of people that are pulled over or their car's disabled, whatever, kill switch, throws, and then, by the way, interferes with their day or a trip to the hospital, interferes with their business, their job, because they were late, all of these things. If that is the case, then you're going to see a lot of legal cases come up. And the only way to remedy that would to be enact a law that includes a breathalyzer on board, which means everybody would have to breathe into it every time.
0: You know, you brought up the headline in Consumer Reports, as I did, and it says, you know, there is no kill switch. There is a kill switch.
1: Right.
0: The kill switch is mandated. Now, it's not a government, it's not some government bureaucrat monitoring your car and killing the switch.
1: Well, they're not getting the kill switch in 27, so the headline is accurate, but there is a kill switch in the technology that they have so far. There would be a kill switch on board.
0: Well,
1: it's not government enacted.
0: Well, it is government enacted because government has mandated
1: certain... but it's not like they're monitoring on the fly.
0: Right, yeah. Exactly, but there's still a kill switch. I don't think anybody was saying... No, I don't know anybody that was saying there was a government agent monitoring your car, and then they decided to kill your car. The kill switch was the data's fed in, whatever the limits are, if you hit that limit, whatever it would be, however it would look at your eyes or your head... it'll kill your car. That was, you know, it'll not kill it. It'll stop your vehicle.
1: Well, the idea is to make sure that that driver cannot drive.
0: It's an AI kill switch.
1: Yes.
0: Yeah, that's an easier sell.
1: Yeah, right. Blame it on AI. Yeah.
0: It's not an easier sell. We are on our radio.
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3: A moving high-pressure dome over the summer has created crop concerns over several parts of the country. USDA meteorologist Brad Rippey notes the movement of the system in late July through August southward.
4: Initially, it was across the southwest and the southern Great Plains. Over time, that ridge has shifted eastward and has been more recently parked across the western Gulf Coast region and even as far east as the Mississippi Delta.
3: So when it comes to southern-grown crops over the past month, in some places longer, like in the southern plains,
4: there have been some notable impacts on crops like sorghum and cotton that have really been hit hard by this late summer dryness and also heat across the southern United States.
3: This comes after the heat dome caused a mid-July stretch of extreme high temperatures that impacted corn and soybean growing areas of the northern plains and upper Midwest. I'm Rod Bain reporting for the U.S. Department of Agriculture in Washington, D.C.
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0: We are Red Eye Radio. He's Eric Carlin. I'm Gary McNamara. We'll keep updating that story for you on the cameras inside of vehicles, since the cameras outside of vehicles has caused such an uproar. And I think this is going to be a lot like red light cameras. I was really surprised how quickly red light cameras came down, the majority of the country.
1: Yeah, and it had to do with, again, being able to in court and face your accuser. And challenge the technology. And a lot of that, drove the states. It just became unpopular. Mostly because people don't like being late to where they're going to. and prefer to run red lights. The thing is that show the correlation between the implementation of the technology and a drop in the number of accidents created before that.
0: Remember some municipalities got caught shortening the length of time that the yellow lights stayed on?
1: Right, and it became a fundraiser.
0: Yep.
1: Yeah.
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0: And he is Eric Harley, and I'm Gary McNamara. Good morning. Well, okay, apparently now the CBC has reversed course and reporters can call 9/11 a terrorist attack. We'll get to that in just a minute.
5: Everyone's talking about weight loss injections because the results are pretty dramatic. 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
0: Following an international outcry about a memo advising reporters not to refer to 9/11 as terrorism, CBC, the Canadian Broadcasting Corporation, has announced it has revised its editorial guidelines on the matter. You know what they forgot?
5: Huh?
0: 13 Canadians died in 9/11.
5: Oh, there's that.
0: How might have been more. I'm not sure. Yeah. I saw the figure, and they lost soldiers.
5: Right.
0: After.
5: Right. In the effort, yes. Yep.
0: And so this was not taken well from many Canadians.
5: Nope.
0: As previously reported by the Jerusalem Post on Thursday, the Canadian Broadcasting Corporation circulated a memo last week to reporters and editors instructing them not to refer to the 9/11 attacks as terrorist attacks. The memo was authored by the Senior Director of Journalistic Standards and Public Trust at CBC News and sent to reporters and editors. CBC spokesperson Carrie Kelly told the Post that the CBC's practice is to exercise extreme caution before using the words terrorists and terrorism, and that the memo was a reminder of the longstanding practice that favors the use of terms with attribution in our reporting. However, on Friday, Chuck Thompson, the head of public affairs at CBC, informed the Post that CBC News will adjust its 9/11 language guidance in a new editor's blog. The original author of the memo noted that CBC News finds itself once again in a swirl of confusion about how journalists should use the word terrorist and terrorism, this time about the Al-Qaeda attacks on New York, Washington, and Pennsylvania on September 11th. He noted that the memo caused significant concern, anger, and hurt for the people who believe CBC News seeks to minimize or obscure the horror of that day and who was behind it, but said that that is the last thing that we want to do.
5: Uh-huh.
0: Yeah, right.
5: Right.
0: CBC News has never said what happened on September 11th was not terrorism. As some commentators have stated in recent days, yes, it's other people's fault. We have reported fully and accurately on the reasons and motivations for those attacks as determined by police, governments, and independent commission. CBC's reporting on terrorism, wherever it occurs, has always been guided by the principle of attribution, and like other major news organizations, it has been our practice for decades. However, following the furor, he said that after reviewing the current language guidance, we have decided to adjust it to clarify that direct attribution is not required for describing the historic events of 9/11 as terrorism.
5: Hmm.
0: So there you go. Well, you can't, because that's a damn... You cannot get a closer damn definition of terrorism than 9/11.
5: Well, it really is, I mean, honestly, obvious to everyone. The left is so afraid of hurting someone's feelings. You know, comedians in cars getting coffee, everything goes back to Seinfeld. Somehow. But the one Bill Maher was on, it was one of the last rants in their little car ride after they got coffee, where he was saying, you know, I'm paraphrasing here, but we're walking on eggshells with terrorists. Why are we doing that? You know? And we're afraid of hurting their feelings, basically. You know, and then the left will come back, basically, the left has been saying, well, no, it's just that it hurts an entire community. Well, it's well known by people who aren't ignorant that it's not the entire community, that it's the terrorists part of that community. It's pretty simple, in fact. That's the whole point. When you call it terrorism or label a group of terrorists as terrorists, you are describing their behavior. And whether you want to call it radical Islam terrorists or whatever it is. But you're describing their behavior. You're describing their intent if they haven't carried out such behavior. And everybody knows this. Yet we're afraid to offend.
0: Well, I took no offense when people called the IRA a terrorist group.
5: Right.
0: I'm Irish. It's like, well, I didn't take personal offense to that.
5: Because you make no claim and aren't responsible for any terrorist or violence based on that group.
0: Right. Why? I wasn't involved in any of the planning.
5: Right.
0: or any bombing. So
5: Timothy McVeigh was a white guy. I don't take any responsibility for his actions in Oklahoma City.
0: Did I ever tell you this story? In the couple years before that happened, I used to get calls from that particular town that he was in.
5: Mm.
0: When I was a radio talk show host, I started in Niagara Falls, and Pendleton isn't far away.
5: Mm-hmm.
0: It's in Niagara County. And I used to get really radical calls from a few people there, and I always wondered if one of them was him.
5: Mm. Yeah. Yeah.
0: I really didn't save a lot of shows, you know, back then. I didn't.
5: Right,
0: you know,
5: right.
0: Like everything was, there was no podcasting.
5: Right.
0: But I often wondered.
5: Well,
0: because it was as radical. It was as radical as you can get.
5: You can make the case so we can get closer on the Timothy McVeigh thing. There are things we have great concerns about when it comes to the government. We were just talking about flock cameras.
0: Yeah.
5: You and I do not subscribe to any kind of violent behavior when it comes to challenging the government or issuing our grievances.
0: Right. And even if I agree on an issue, the radicalism is not that you have an opinion on the issue, but you're willing to commit an act of terror.
5: What you consider to be the remedy right. is an act of violence.
0: Right.
5: Which is never, unless you're talking about, well, I mean, depending on how far the left goes with communism, I mean, I might leave the country. The DSA wins the election in 28, which they won't.
0: Well, I don't know. Seems like Republicans are really positive about getting equity, even in American corporations, but now in Venezuelan organizations.
5: Well, by the way,
0: companies,
5: we don't have to worry about an interior camera and cars monitoring your behavior. You won't own a car. You'll be taking the bus, the government bus.
0: And there's nothing you can do about the cameras and the buses.
5: It'll be real people actually monitoring your behavior. No, but it's, you know, you look at this and this story is very, you know, it's, and we know it's CBC, but it's the left. It's a leftist mentality mm-hmm. of not including the entire story. In fact, to their point, which I just made, to their point, those that would say, well, we can't say terrorists, we can't. No, that's actually how you separate them from everybody else, whether it's other Muslims or just any other person on the planet. You describe their behavior. Muhammad Atta and the rest of the 19 hijackers on 9/11. They did the deed. Khalid Sheikh Mohammed planned it. Al-Qaeda behind it. Peter Arnett with CNN in a cave in 1999 with Osama bin Laden. We are at war with the United States, which the 9/11 Commission here in the States found, and that was the biggest finding, was?
0: They were at war with us. We weren't at war with them, and that was bipartisan.
5: Right. So when you're saying terrorism or terrorists, you are separating and highlighting them as the bad guys and not lumping them with everybody else.
0: Plus, it fits the definition, Encyclopedia Britannica here. Yes. Here's the definition. Terrorism is the calculated use of violence or the threat of violence to create general fear in the population and coerce a government or organization into meeting political, religious, or ideological goals.
5: Yeah. It can also be, aside from political goals, it can be in order to terrorize the actual organic definition can be if you just want to terrorize a community, regardless of your goals.
0: Right, to create general fear in the population.
5: Right.
0: That was part of the...
5: Yes.
0: But that fits the definition exactly of what happened. There was never... Nobody was ever telling CBC, don't report the truth.
5: Right.
0: But if what you're saying is, you know, in our journalistic goals, we wish to report a story accurately, but there are some words that define something specifically that we refuse to use, then that's on you.
5: Yeah.
0: That's on you. You're the one that doesn't want to tell the truth.
5: Right.
0: And you can't argue that. CBC can't argue that based on the definition. Well, they couldn't. I mean, they lost the argument. They had a backtrack on it.
5: Right.
0: But when they made that argument last week, we went through again what the definition of terrorism is. You look at all the different definitions of terrorism, and it fits the definition we just gave you right there.
5: Mm-hmm.
0: So what you're saying is, well, we're not going to use that particular word, even if it fits the definition, because of something.
5: Right.
0: They still haven't explained it.
5: Right.
0: By the way.
5: Right.
0: We know why.
5: It's very clear why.
0: You can't win that with the victims' families from Canada.
5: Right.
0: We are Red Eye Radio.
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3: 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They crossed perilous seas, leaving all that they had behind. Their names were McKenna, Gambino, and Wang. They came from different lands, and they spoke different tongues, but they all shared the same dream, America. They came for freedom, for opportunity, and traffic and weather together on the sevens. We won't let them down. So tune in McKenna, Gambino, and Wang for traffic and weather updates on the sevens for your commute. 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
0: We're Red Eye Radio. He's Eric Carlin, and I'm Gary McNamara. Remember last week we were talking about Europe and in France where they don't use air conditioning.
1: Yeah, right.
0: And part of it is they don't want to be viewed as Americanized.
1: Right, yeah.
0: But this, I saw this over the weekend. The funniest ex post, it made me laugh. It was from a post from the drunk Republican. He goes, yes, it's wasteful. Yes, it's silly. But cranking the AC in your car with the windows down on a summer day is peak civilization. And then the response from Earthbound Misfit. You ready?
1: Yeah.
0: Like mom used to say, you better use that AC. There are sweating people in Europe.
1: I love it.
0: Oh my God.
1: Starving kids in other parts of the world,
0: oh my
1: finish
0: gosh.
1: Your dinner.
0: Oh.
1: And there are sweating people
5: in Europe, you get in there and turn that AC on.
0: Yes. On the last day of August, and we will be definitely using our air conditioning today.
5: Oh, yeah.
0: You know,
5: oh,
0: the,
5: yeah,
0: for sure. I think I said this last week, but the weirdest thing is growing up in Buffalo and living here now.
5: Mm-hmm.
0: And when it gets to, because I posted the temperatures last week and people said, it's terrible. I said, I actually like the couple of months of the heat that we have. Mornings and evenings are beautiful.
5: Yeah.
0: They're right. Just I'm late evenings, like 10 o'clock on weekends, whatever.
5: Right.
0: I just jump in the pool at that point, and mornings are just absolutely beautiful. And it really, it's, you know, middle of June to middle of September. And this year it's been really July, August, and we'll see how far it goes in September. But the weirdest thing is to have triple digits and the sun is lower in the sky in the end of August and it feels like fall and it's 102 degrees.
5: Yeah.
0: That's weird for somebody who grew up in Buffalo.
5: Yeah.

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5: From ABC News, I'm Sherry Preston. More than a dozen campers in the Grand Canyon are still missing after deadly flash floods struck the park over the weekend. More than 60 people had to be evacuated, including Gabe Bergman, who described what it was like trying to reach safety.
6: There was a fridge. We even saw the scariest thing was there was like a cabin that washed down the river, and we could see like the roof of the cabin and the bed from the cabin that was in the river.
5: The Park Service confirming the body of a 46-year-old man was pulled from the Colorado River hours after the storm turned quiet creeks into raging rivers. The death toll from last week's flooding in Nepal and China is now more than 900 people, but more than 4,000 are now reported missing. ABC's Britt Clennett is in Nepal.
7: Well, the accounts coming in now are chilling. I spoke to one American survivor who described it as a serpent coming towards them. She said it sucked everyone in and everything in its path, vehicles, homes. It was horrifying. And she said she managed to escape with her husband within seconds, just running for her life.
5: Rescuers are still trying to reach workers believed trapped in tunnels at hydropower sites. The first military action in a month between the U.S. and Iran happening over the weekend.
8: Central Command says Iranian forces were preparing to fire rockets loaded with sea mines into the shipping lanes just days after the U.S. declared the strait cleared of mines. Iran fired back overnight. State TV released video claiming to show missiles and drones being launched at two air bases in Jordan that host U.S. forces.
5: This is Karen Hua. Oil prices up again. Brent crude trading at about $90 a barrel. President Trump is calling for Canadian companies doing business with the U.S. to move here permanently. Meantime, Ontario Premier Doug Ford has put

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2: Another attempt by the White House to try to bring down the cost of beef. Here's ABC's Allison Kosick.
3: The Trump administration is expected to announce new rules this week to make it easier for cattle ranchers to process their own meat and sell directly to consumers without USDA inspections. Some producers say cutting red tape could help. Others are pushing back. The South Dakota Cattlemen's Association saying food safety is not red tape.
2: One of the best in tennis is out at the first round of the U.S. Open. Here's ESPN's Jay Reynolds.
4: For the first time in his career, Novak Djokovic drops his opening round match at the U.S. Open, losing last night in five sets.
5: Unfortunately, all great things do eventually come to an end. Yes, here's another cliche. Father Time is undefeated, and it did finally catch up. He got sick a couple times. It looked like he may have cramped. The back was bothering him. It all went south in the end.
4: ESPN's John McEnroe. Djokovic now 19-1 in opening round matches at the U.S. Open.
2: After almost 2 weeks of testimony, jurors will likely today begin deciding the fate of the only man ever charged in the 1996 murder of rapper Tupac Shakur. Closing arguments are set for today in Dwayne Davis's trial. Deliberations will begin after that. NASA's newest space telescope blasted off on Sunday in a SpaceX rocket. The Roman Space Telescope will hunt for planets around other stars and survey the cosmos like never before. Sherry Preston, ABC News.
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15: This is America in the Morning from Westwood One. Good morning, I'm John Trout. It's Monday, August 31st, 2026. Here's what's coming up on America in the Morning.
16: The U.S. launches more strikes on Iran.
17: Last night we took 24 boats through the strait. We're taking them through all the time.
16: I'm Clayton Neville.
18: Jurors in the Lindsey Clancy murder case are deciding whether she is criminally responsible for killing her 3 children. I'm Julie Walker.
19: Venezuela's acting president, Delcy Rodriguez, says a deal with the United States has a production target of more than 1.5 million barrels per day. I'm Donna Warner.
20: The Food and Drug Administration is giving Juul Labs permission to sell an updated version of its vaping device. Ed Donahue, Washington.
21: A Kentucky woman, Melissa Ferris, has been indicted by a federal grand jury for allegedly vandalizing the World War II memorial. Jennifer King, Washington.
15: And the search continues for those missing after flooding in the Grand Canyon. All ahead on America in the Morning.
1: It's 7 after. U.S. forces ended a lull in military action against Iran on Sunday, targeting rocket launchers by the Strait of Hormuz. And Iran retaliated by firing ballistic missiles at a U.S. military facility in Jordan.

0: with Jordanian armed forces claiming they intercepted 8 of the missiles, but explosions were still heard in the area. Correspondent Clayton Neville has the latest on the first attack by U.S. forces on Iranian targets since July 29th.
1: CENTCOM says that Islamic Revolutionary Guard forces were seen preparing to lay sea mine rockets in the Strait of Hormuz, leading American troops to strike 2 Iranian launchers before the mines could be sent into the water. The U.S. insists that it'll protect the free flow of commerce through the strait and cleared it of sea mines just days ago. Several soldiers and citizens, though, reportedly killed in the recent attack. President Trump has said that Iran's military capabilities are significantly weakening.
2: Iran is right now, they're not paying their troops. They're in deep trouble. They have very little capacity. Last night we took 24 boats through the strait. We're taking them through all the time. I say it very openly. It doesn't mean we're finished with it.
1: Lawmakers are being asked if the Trump administration's accomplishing its goals as the war with Iran continues into another month.
3: Well, listen, I think there are multiple missions. If you look at the initial mission that the Trump administration laid out, which is to degrade and eliminate Iran's military capacity, then I think the answer is unequivocally yes. If you look at their ballistic missile supply is almost entirely destroyed. Their drone supply is almost entirely destroyed. Their drone and ballistic missile manufacturing capability has been leveled to the ground.
1: Senator Ted Cruz told NBC's Meet the Press that a so-called economic D-Day, essentially a crackdown in Iran's economy, is working.
3: Iran is facing $500 million a day of economic costs. That is enormous cost that is ratcheting up. The economy is in free fall. Now, I would like to see the longer-term objective be regime collapse.
1: Iran's Revolutionary Guard said that the weekend American attacks on boats in the strait will bring, quote, punishment of the aggressor. I'm Clayton Neville.
0: The jury in the Lindsey Clancy murder trial were sent home by the judge after deliberating on Friday, and those deliberations will resume today in Plymouth, Massachusetts. Correspondent Julie Walker reports that the jury needs to consider the 22 days of testimony from more than 80 witnesses, maternal mental health, and the deaths of her kids.
4: What I'm going to do, it's been a long day for everybody, so I'm going to excuse everyone until Monday morning. 9 o'clock, we're to resume deliberations. You know what I'm going to tell you now, all right? And it applies to everybody here. You have to be vigilant to follow those instructions. Don't talk about this case. Don't talk about the deliberations. Don't listen to anything. Don't read anything. And just put this out of your mind as best you can.
5: Jurors in the Lindsey Clancy murder case are deciding whether she is criminally responsible for killing her 3 children at her Massachusetts home in 2023. Both sides agree she took their lives, but Clancy's attorneys argue she was suffering from postpartum psychosis and that poor medical care exacerbated her condition.
6: Because of the damn medicine and the lousy medical care that she got. You can troop as many paid experts as you want to come in here and tell a jury, oh, well, she didn't say that she heard voices inside her head. She said she heard voices from outside her head. She said she was making chicken McNuggets. There was a bowl on the sofa. She wasn't making chicken McNuggets. She said something. As I think and I muse and I try real hard to tell you what my opinion is, that this woman was acting in her right mind when these children were killed.
5: Prosecutors argue she intentionally strangled them because she wanted to take her own life and killed her children because they were keeping her from ending her misery.
7: And the order also shows a rationality, the order she killed them in. Because Cora and Dawson are older. If she had tried to strangle one in front of the other, they would have known this is bad. And they would have tried to intervene or run and hide.
5: Deliberations began Thursday. Over the past 5 weeks, the jury heard testimony from doctors, first responders, relatives, and even Clancy's former husband. I'm Julie Walker.
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15: As we see the unofficial end of the summer come to a close, we're seeing some activity increasing in the tropics. AccuWeather hurricane experts have designated a system in the Gulf of America as a tropical rainstorm, and this will mean that areas along the Gulf Coast around Mississippi into Louisiana and then toward the eastern parts of Texas will have impacts from this feature, and this is going to produce stronger wind gusts as it tracks toward the state of Texas, as well as very heavy rainfall that could lead to some flooding. Outside of the tropical rainstorm, there will be scattered showers and thunderstorms through the southeast, mainly along the coast, with regions having some heavier storms through parts of central and northern Florida. A storm will be moving through the Great Lakes, and that will produce some showers and thunderstorms from Wisconsin into Michigan, and then eastward to New York, southern New England, then to Pennsylvania, New Jersey, and into Maryland, Delaware, and Virginia. Northern New England will remain dry and pleasant with highs in the 70s. Farther south is going to be a hot day with plenty of sunshine from Kansas southward to Texas and then east through Illinois into Indiana and southern Ohio, as well as southward to Kentucky, Tennessee, and northern Mississippi. Afternoon temperatures will be well into the 90s with several 100s. More showers and thunderstorms will be forming around the four corner states of Utah, Colorado, Arizona, and New Mexico. Some of them may be heavy enough to cause flash flooding in parts of eastern Nevada and southern Wyoming. There will also be some scattered afternoon storms. That's the weather across America. Grand Junction, Colorado will have some sun and a heavy afternoon thunderstorm with a high of 75. It is going to be another hot day in Texarkana, Arkansas, with a sunshine and a high of 100. That's the nation's weather. I'm AccuWeather.com meteorologist Matt Rindy.
0: 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President Trump says his oil deal with Venezuela will open up the U.S. to vast amounts of oil and will also refill the U.S. Strategic Petroleum Reserve, which has been lowered during the Iran war. Correspondent Donna Warder reports on how Venezuela sees the oil deal with America as Texas Senator Ted Cruz, speaking on NBC Meet the Press, commends the president's Venezuelan oil deal, praising the plan and what he hopes will be lower gas prices in the future.
3: the oil deal as announced sounds like it could have a very positive impact on the United States, on the United States economy, on American jobs, and a very positive impact on gas prices over the long term. 65 billion barrels of oil is an enormous amount of oil. And so I commend President Trump for an agreement that on its face appears to have a really positive economic benefit for America.
16: Venezuela's acting president Delcy Rodriguez says a 25-year deal with the United States for the development of 17 strategic Venezuelan oil fields has a production target of more than 1.5 million barrels per day. And she says the goal goes further with the signing of agreements with oil companies such as Chevron and BP. She says Venezuela contributes oil, its industry, and the experience of its workers accumulated over more than 100 years. The United States contributes the capital and technology needed to recover and develop those assets. Trump announced Friday night that the deal would give the United States a stake in Venezuela's oil reserves, a step toward his goal of extracting energy from Venezuela after U.S. forces captured then-President Nicolas Maduro in January and brought him to New York to face federal drug trafficking charges. I'm Donna Water.
0: As many as 15 people are missing, one person dead in Arizona in Grand Canyon National Park. Dozens have been evacuated after parts of the canyon were hit by significant flash flooding, which swept large boulders, metal structures, and other debris into the Colorado River. National Park authorities evacuated at least 62 people from the popular tourist spot after the flooding caused significant damage. The National Park Service said Sunday night that the flooding caused extensive damage to infrastructure in the inner canyon, including the Trans Canyon water line, which supplies water from the canyon for use in the park, and nearly every footbridge that went through that area of the park was destroyed. 19 after. U.S. tightens its grip on countries dealing with Iran. When America in the Morning continues after these messages.
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0: It's 21 after. Welcome back. You're with America in the Morning. An ongoing outbreak of cyclospora, a parasitic infection linked to recalled iceberg lettuce that is known to cause explosive diarrhea, has detected in three new U.S. states since last week. According to new data from the Centers for Disease Control and Prevention, USA Today reports the largest recorded outbreak of the foodborne illness in U.S. history hit 48 states plus Washington, D.C. since May, resulting in thousands of illnesses. The CDC, which lags significantly behind states in reporting infections, pinpointed over 17,000 confirmed cases in its latest update, August 25th, adding that there are also at least over 1,000 additional non-laboratory confirmed cases. America in the Morning continues. There are concerns overseas as the Trump administration plans to impose sanctions on another bank this week to clamp down on Iran transactions. Treasury Secretary Scott Bessent said that the U.S. will cut off the UAE operations of Bank Mansour from the U.S. financial system after accusing Egypt's second biggest bank of doing business with the Iranian government. It means the bank will not be allowed to carry out transactions in dollars and will lose access to the U.S. financial market. Today's the last day of trading for the month of August. Damian Troisi has more from Wall Street.
1: I'm Damian Troisi, and this is the week ahead on Wall Street. Investors will get several important updates on the U.S. jobs market this week. On Tuesday, the government will release the July report for job openings and labor turnover. It provides details on job openings within specific industries, along with layoffs and other information. The government will release a broader monthly employment report on Friday. That report for August provides details on job growth and unemployment for a wide range of industries. Taken together, the reports can give Wall Street a clearer picture of how the jobs market is holding up amid stubbornly high inflation and weakening consumer confidence. Overall, employment has been a resilient area of the U.S. economy, but has shown signs of weakening. Damian Troisi, New York.
0: 24 after. What's next for a woman who vandalized and live-streamed a veterans monument in Washington, D.C.? That and more when America in the Morning continues after these messages.
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0: 26 past. Welcome back. You're with America in the Morning. Vaping company Juul is updating its e-cigarette device after getting approval from the government. Correspondent Ed Donahue reports a purchase will now come with an age verification system.
10: The Food and Drug Administration is giving Juul Labs permission to sell an updated version of its vaping device. It includes an optional age verification system designed to prevent use by anyone underage. Juul plans to market the new device under the brand name Juul 2, along with updated versions of its tobacco and menthol flavored cartridges. In 2019, the company discontinued several flavors, including mango, mint, and cream, that drove most of its sales, but were favored by teenagers. Juul says any new flavors will be targeted to adult nicotine customers. The company has had to lay off hundreds of employees while paying roughly $3 billion to settle government and private lawsuits over the use of its products by teenagers. Ed Donahue, Washington.
0: A woman who live-streamed herself spray-painting a veteran's monument on the National Mall in Washington and saying on video that she, quote, did it, gets indicted. Correspondent Jennifer King.
11: A Kentucky woman, Melissa Ferris, has been indicted by a federal grand jury for allegedly vandalizing the World War II memorial in Washington. Ferris, who claims to live in a camper, is suspected of spray painting the words "Clean Hands, Dirty Money" on the monument on August 13th and filling a fountain with bubbles. She admitted to the vandalism during a Facebook Live video before turning herself in.
12: It was me. I'm doing it. I did it. It's on camera.
11: Grand jurors indicted Ferris on charges of destroying a veterans memorial and destroying government property. U.S. Attorney Jeanine Pirro called it a despicable act that could carry penalties of up to 10 years in prison. President Trump referred to Ferris's case when he accused vandals of damaging the nearby reflecting pool. Jennifer King, Washington.
0: America in the Morning for Monday, August 31st, 2026 is produced by Jeff McKay. I'm John Trout. This is Westwood One.
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0: This is America in the Morning from Westwood One. Coming up this half hour.
1: Canada says no matter what President Trump declares, it will always be Lake Ontario. I'm John Stolness in Washington.
2: Two deadly shootings in two different cities. Police are still looking for suspects. I'm Katie Clark.
3: A South Carolina police officer is dead, a second injured in a gunfight Saturday in a park. I'm Julie Walker.
4: President Trump says that he's reported a major network anchor to the FCC. I'm Clayton Neville.
7: OpenAI pulls the rug from under SpaceX. I'm the new old tech guy, Chuck Palm.
16: Fasten your seatbelts because another legacy sequel is speeding into theaters. I'm Kevin Carr.
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0: We're back on America in the Morning, getting you caught up to date on the nation's forecast. AccuWeather.com meteorologist Matt Rindy.
31: We are seeing some tropical activity in the Gulf of America and what otherwise has been a quieter tropical season. AccuWeather hurricane experts have designated this feature as a tropical rainstorm. And this will mean that areas along the Gulf Coast from around Mississippi into Louisiana and then toward eastern Texas will have impacts from this storm. This is going to produce stronger wind gusts as it tracks toward the state of Texas, as well as very heavy rainfall that could lead to localized flooding. Outside of the tropical rainstorm, there'll be some scattered afternoon showers and thunderstorms throughout the southeast, mainly along the coastal regions, with some heavier storms through parts of north and central Florida. Farther north in the central U.S. into the Ohio Valley, it is going to be hot with plenty of sunshine. So areas from Kansas southward to Texas and then east through Illinois, Indiana, and southern Ohio, southward to Kentucky, Tennessee, and northern Mississippi will have afternoon temperatures well into the 90s and several 100s. More showers and thunderstorms will be forming around the four corner states of Utah, Colorado, Arizona, and New Mexico, some of which will be heavy enough to cause flash flooding. Parts of eastern Nevada into southern Wyoming will also have some scattered afternoon storms. Areas with these storms will have highs in the 70s and 80s or about 5 to 15 degrees below average.
6: The rest of the West will be largely dry with sunshine and afternoon temperatures close to historical averages, with 80s and 90s in the north and 100s in the southwest deserts. And a storm moving through the Great Lakes will produce more showers and thunderstorms from Wisconsin into Michigan and then eastward to New York, southern New England, and then to eastern Pennsylvania, New Jersey, and into Maryland, Delaware, and Virginia. That's the nation's weather. I'm AccuWeather.com meteorologist Matt Rindy.
0: 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The war of words between the United States and their longtime close ally Canada as a result of their brewing trade war has spilled over into the name of one of the Great Lakes. John Stolness has that story from Washington.
1: After President Trump signed an executive order on Thursday renaming Lake Ontario Lake America, Ontario Premier Doug Ford and other Canadian leaders have been reacting. On Saturday, Ford and Ontario officials planted a giant sign in the ground on the Canadian side of the border saying, "Lake Ontario, now and always." He told ABC's This Week, "Sometimes it's necessary to stand up to a bully."
8: It was like something out of Saturday Night Live when he signed a document saying change to Lake America. It's no one's going to call it Lake of America. It's been Lake Ontario for hundreds of years. It's going to continue being Lake Ontario. And it's just so disappointing.
1: Google Maps has already made the change to its information. However, as of this morning, Apple Maps has not. In an interview with Fox News last night, President Trump said Canada has been taking advantage of the United States for far too long.
9: We're putting very substantial tariffs. We lose $60 billion a year for many years with Canada. More than that, they used to lose, but we lose all of this tremendous money. They think they're a state, but they're not a state. Why should we be subsidizing Canada?
1: The president also posted numerous times about Canada on Truth Social over the weekend, saying, quote, "I don't want Canadian anything." He urged Canadian businesses that do business with the U.S. and are hurt by the U.S.'s 50% tariffs to move out of Canada and come to America. Trump also claimed Canada has been ripping off the automotive industry for decades, saying they are entitled no longer. Trump has also threatened to double the tariffs on Canadian auto imports from 25 to 50%. Premier Ford says that move would hurt Americans more than Canadians.
8: We're the largest purchaser of vehicles in the entire world off the U.S., over 400% more than anyone else. And they're already seeing the effect. Over $7 billion we've stopped purchasing an X amount of vehicles. $7 billion is like shutting down a couple auto plants. A tariff on Canada is nothing more than a tax on American people.
1: John Stolness, Washington.
0: The situation remains dire in Nepal as the death toll is surpassing 800 and thousands remain missing, including nearly 100 Americans who are unaccounted for. Correspondent Victoria Milko is in Nepal and reports on the situation on the ground as crews attempt to get to the hardest hit areas where flooding and mudslides devastated towns.
10: Many foreign nationals are still missing, so a dedicated emergency control room at the Ministry of Foreign Affairs is coordinating with the relevant agencies as well as with the families of missing people. Our diplomatic missions are also constantly sharing and updating verified information and facilitating communication with families and extend any necessary assistance, identification, and repatriation procedures.
11: We're in Dading, where we're seeing some of the roads are opening up, including parts of the main Nepal highway that was shut down. The highway serves as a major way for things to get in and out of Kathmandu, and there's fears there may be shortages ahead of the autumn festival season. Behind us, you're seeing along the river. We've been getting warnings all morning that the river levels might be rising and that water is moving very, very fast. So locals have been advised to move way to higher zones, away to safety. The extent of the destruction, there's entire homes, there's tractors, farming equipment, vehicles completely submerged to the sediment by the riverside. I think the extent of the damage is still being surveyed because areas are very hard to access.
10: Our immediate national priority remains clear: to save lives, locate missing persons, rescue them, and provide urgent relief to survivors, and ensure that affected Nepalese as well as foreigners receive appropriate assistance and support.
11: People are returning to their homes, coming back to their shops, and seeing what can be salvaged from the floods. There's sediment that goes sometimes waist deep up to people. They're shoveling it out of their homes. They're rinsing things off as much as they can, looking for anything that may have survived the flood.
12: People have told us that they've lost their documents, they've lost the clothes that they had, they've even lost family members. So some people are only walking out with the clothes that they have on their back. They're coming home to see what can be taken, sometimes nothing at all.
0: Victoria Milko reporting. There were two mass shootings in America over the weekend, one in Trenton, New Jersey, and the other in Chicago. As Katie Clark reports, both shootings had similarities. Both involved large crowds. Both involved numerous people shot. And they both have police still looking for suspects with very little information on who did the shootings.
2: Ongoing investigations in two cities with deadly shootings over the weekend, Chicago, Illinois, and Trenton, New Jersey. First, to Chicago's Washington Park, a reunion late Saturday night for previous residents of a now-closed housing project turned deadly when a suspect shot toward the crowd in the park from across the street. Despite the large police presence, the suspect got away. One witness talked about how police were nearby when the shooting began, speaking on WLS-TV ABC 7 Chicago.
13: They deserve to hang out and reminisce and get to see each other, which too often they don't get to do. And you got some knucklehead who decides to shoot in the crowd. It's real disheartening.
2: One person was killed and 14 others were injured and taken to nearby hospitals. Chicago Mayor Brandon Johnson, also on WLS Chicago.
14: You know, every time, you know, an act of violence happens, especially at this scale, they're absolutely traumatic and horrific. It reiterates my commitment to making sure that we are removing illegal weapons off the streets of Chicago.
2: In Trenton, New Jersey, early Sunday morning, two people were killed and eight injured at a neighborhood cookout event with around 150 to 200 people at the event. Witnesses say that multiple suspects were walking toward the party when the shooting began. In both cases, police are looking for the suspects and the investigations are ongoing. I'm Katie Clark.
0: 17 till. When we return on America in the Morning, Elon Musk and Sam Altman's billion-dollar feud continues after these messages.
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0: It's 15 till. America in the Morning continues. Thanks for listening. One police officer's dead and a second was injured in a shooting at a South Carolina park over the weekend. Details from correspondent Julie Walker.
3: A South Carolina police officer is dead, a second injured in a gunfight Saturday in a park following a call about a domestic dispute. That's according to the police chief in Columbia. The suspect, a 33-year-old man with a lengthy criminal record, also died, according to Chief W.H. Skip Holbrook. Holbrook says the officer who was killed is 29-year-old Christopher DeLong. He had been with the department for 2 years.
1: He survived by his wife, two young children. Our thoughts and our prayers are first and foremost with Officer DeLong's family, his loved ones and friends, and his co-workers.
3: He says our hearts are broken this evening. In a social media post, DeLong's wife praised her husband as the best dad to our babies. I'm Julie Walker.
0: President Trump says in a Truth Social post on Sunday that NBC's Kristen Welker will be reported to the Federal Communications Commission for comments she made in a weekend interview. Correspondent Clayton Neville reports.
4: President Trump calling on the FCC to step in after he says NBC's Meet the Press anchor Kristen Welker noted that Trump's success in endorsing political candidates has been mixed. The comments came on NBC4 Washington with Welker saying that Trump had endorsed a slate of candidates in the primaries and, quote, had some mixed results. The president didn't like those comments and posted on Truth Social. Because of this purposeful inaccuracy, she'll be reported to the FCC for rebuke or punishment. Referring to Welker, the president continued by saying, unfortunately, she's not the only one. In a separate post later yesterday, the president said the fake polls used by our crooked media are out of control and something must be done about it. FCC to the rescue. End quote. Asked to comment on Trump's post, an NBC spokesperson said Kristen Welker is one of the best in the business and that the network stands by her. I'm Clayton Neville.
0: The Trump administration sent more than 100 deportees from Afghanistan, Cuba, Nicaragua, and other nations to 8 countries across Africa, expanding its third country deportation campaign. CBS News is reporting that 3 Immigration and Customs Enforcement deportation flights dropped off dozens of men and women expelled from the U.S. in Cameroon, the Central African Republic, and 6 other African nations. None of the deportees, which also included Iranians and people from Nepal, Turkey, and Venezuela, were from the countries to which they were deported. OpenAI is cutting off the AI models behind a SpaceX acquisition they bought for $60 billion, and Elon Musk and Sam Altman are trading public insults over it. Chuck Palm, the new old tech guy, has the story.
5: Back in June, I told you that SpaceX wrote a $60 billion check for a company called Cursor. Cursor is an AI tool that writes software, and SpaceX bought it to help them build rockets. On Friday, OpenAI pulled the plug. They notified SpaceX they will stop supplying its models to the Cursor platform on November 12th. And the reason they gave was trust. OpenAI said it cannot be confident that SpaceX will stay inside the terms of the contract. It pointed at Twitter, which broke its agreement with OpenAI after Musk bought it, and then pointed at Musk admitting under oath this spring that XAI had violated those same terms. In typical Musk fashion, he answered Saturday morning on X with 4 simple words: I couldn't care less. Sam Altman and Musk have been going at it for years. Musk sued OpenAI for $150 billion, and a jury threw it out because he filed too late. But a lawsuit? 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This is a supplier walking away from the job. $60 billion will buy you a lot, but not a guarantee that your vendors will keep taking your calls. 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Sometimes when you build your world on someone else's software, those people tend to be your single point of failure. 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I'm Chuck Palm.
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6: Scottie Scheffler roared back to win golf's Tour Championship in Atlanta, coming from 3 strokes back to beat Victor Hovland by 3 for his 2nd FedEx Cup in the last 3 years. A first-round stunner at the U.S. Open Tennis Championships last night, 4-seed Novak Djokovic lost his opening match to Argentina's Mariano Navoni in 5 sets and over 4.5 hours. The last time the Joker lost in the first round of a major was at the Australian Open in 2006. Baseball, the Braves won their 7th straight, edging the Rockies Rockies 3-2 in 10 innings. Rays scored twice in the 9th and the 11th to shade the Padres 5-4. Yankees romped over the Red Sox 16-1. Austin Wells hit two of New York's five home runs, both of his coming in a 9-run 8th inning. Shortstop Jose Caballero had a 3-run shot.
2: It could be down to a tiebreaker for the division or for the wild card.
6: Twins whipped the White Sox. Zebby Matthews took a perfect game into the 6th and carried a shutout into the 9th. The Blue Jays blanked the Mariners, a one-hitter for Max Scherzer and the factor, Old Blue Eye, back in the win column for the first time since March. Marlins scored all of their runs in the 9th to upend the Nationals. That's Washington's 35th blown save of the season, two off the all-time record with a month to go. Curaçao routed Nevada to win the Little League World Series. NFL cutdown day, highlighted by a couple of guys coming back. Veteran receiver Odell Beckham Jr. earned a spot with the Giants, and the Rams convinced star defensive tackle Aaron Donald to come back. All it took was $30 million, and that defense that's got its eyes set on the Super Bowl. That's Monday Sports.
0: It's 8 till. When we return on America in the Morning, popular amusement ride tilts after these messages.
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0: Now 6 till, this is America in the Morning. Welcome back. A 1990 race car movie starring Tom Cruise is getting a reboot 36 years after it debuted in theaters. Entertainment reporter Kevin Carr has details of the next Days of Thunder.
22: Tom Cruise is feeling the need for speed again, this time on the ground.
24: There's nothing I can't do with a race car.
22: Cruise took to social media this weekend with his new co-star Anne Hathaway to announce the production of Days of Thunder 2.
31: We're coming out summer of 2028. Don't be late.
34: Are you sure you want to go with that?
22: The 1990 film Days of Thunder follows Cruise as a young driver who gets a shot at top-level racing. Also this weekend, Randy Quaid, who played the owner of the race team in the original film, announced on his social media that he'll be back.
35: Tom Cruise just called me. We're making Days of Thunder 2.
22: There was a hiccup in the excitement, though, when Quaid, who has been known for erratic behavior, followed up by complaining about Anne Hathaway, calling her, quote, a horrible choice, and that she was not sexy because she's pregnant. In fact, Cruise and Hathaway, whose baby bump was clearly visible, addressed this.
34: Now what? Let's make the movie, now what? I'm going to have this right. Baby, and then we're going to make this
31: That's
34: movie.
31: That's a good idea. Okay. You have the baby, then we'll go make the movie.
22: Quaid also demanded they needed, quote, the original girl. Of course, that original girl is Cruise's famous ex-wife, Nicole Kidman.
36: I was desperate to get your attention.
38: Well, you got it. I've walked into a jungle.
22: Don't hold your breath for her return. After the original Days of Thunder was released, Kidman and Cruise starred in two other movies together before their high-profile divorce in 2001. I'm Kevin Carr.
0: The Minnesota State Fair has been as popular as ever, and one special attraction is celebrating a magical milestone. Correspondent Donna Warder reports on the Tilt-A-Whirl amusement ride turning 100 years old.
1: All right, girls, you guys ready?
2: Zoe and Kaya Sylvester are about to ride the Tilt-A-Whirl for the very first time. They're at the Minnesota State Fair, where the amusement park ride debuted 100 years ago, and the girls were impressed.
3: What was it like?
4: Amazing!
3: Did you have fun?
4: So much fun! Yes!
2: The Tilt-A-Whirl ride has been a mainstay at amusement parks across the country. Herbert Sellner, an inventor for a manufacturing company in Minnesota, created the Tilt-A-Whirl after attempting to make a water ride with spinning boats. That failed and was destroyed in a storm. After that, his brother Martin suggested he make a land-bound version, according to the Rice County Historical Society. And 100 years later, it's still impressing the pros, like Molly Rossbeck and Riley Lovett.
5: We were really leaning into the turns. You have a little control on how much
13: way
5: you
13: it turns, how many times you turn. So we were really leaning into it and making sure that we got the full experience.
5: Yeah, we got some good butterflies.
13: Yeah.
2: Michael Preem Anderson brought his son and daughter to experience the ride.
14: As long as I can remember, when I was young, my parents and my grandparents took me to the fair. We rode the Tilt-A-Whirl every time. We love to bring our kids and do the same thing, and it's definitely a family tradition. Knowing that it's 100 years old this year is pretty crazy, but I'm glad that we get to be a part of it.
2: The Historical Society's Jenna Nelson says the Tilt-A-Whirl has really stood the test of time in terms of how they machined it. She says only about 1,000 cars were ever sold, and that all the equipment is largely the same today. And there are likely to be a lot more Tilt-A-Whirl rides in the future for friends Molly and Riley.
5: We took such a good ride! Congratulate, happy birthday to
13: the Tilt-A-Whirl.
5: Tilt-A-Whirl. Yes, it's an honor.
13: Yes, it is.
2: I'm Donna Warder.
0: That's our show for today, Monday, August 31st, 2026. America in the Morning is produced by Jeff McKay. I'm John Trout. This is Westwood One.
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27: From ABC News. I'm Sherry Preston. More than a dozen campers are still missing after Grand Canyon flash flooding that has claimed at least one life. ABC's Lana Moise has more on the weather that prompted emergency evacuations throughout the weekend.
28: Erica Viola and her husband forced to flee the Bright Angel campsite near Phantom Ranch when fast-rising floodwaters poured in. The couple joining other campers racing to safety as floodwaters rushed downstream.
29: You can't get too far in knee-deep mud and water and debris everywhere. And yeah, there was a moment there where I didn't think I was going to be able to make it in time.
28: They escaped, but most of their belongings were swept away.
27: The body of a 46-year-old man has been found in the Grand Canyon, but 14 other people have not been seen since the water began rising. More rain in the forecast today. The U.S. is mobilizing aid after the landslide in Nepal. The death toll is still more than 900 in the flooding, but more than 4,000 are still missing. After ousting the country's leader, the U.S. is now taking over Venezuelan oil reserves. However, getting gas prices down from the $4.08 a gallon they are now might take a while. ABC National Correspondent Stephen Portnoy explains why.
1: Crude oil in Venezuela is described as very heavy and thick. It has to be refined and diluted in order to turn into gasoline or jet fuel or any other kind of oil that we use in the marketplace. It's not easy to do that, and the infrastructure in Venezuela that exists now needs to be substantially updated. That's going to take a lot of time and a lot of money. American oil companies are going to have to get on board.
27: In the Middle East, the U.S. and Iran trading strikes overnight for the first time in a month. An appeal from President Trump to Canadian business owners.
6: Trump calling for Canadian companies that are doing business with America to move to the U.S. immediately, saying many of them moved out years ago due to stupid U.S. leadership.
27: Trump promising no tariffs if they move back. That's ABC's Allison Kosick. This is ABC News.
7: In a recent survey of 123,000 wireless customers, PureTalk was the only wireless company to receive five stars.

0: help, but not much.
1: If the disturbance does reach sustained winds of 39 miles per hour, it would become Tropical Storm Edward. It's not expected to bring much relief to North Texas, where excessive heat and drought persist. The Ross wildfire west of Dallas-Fort Worth has grown past 85,000 acres and is only 31% contained.
0: Dolly Parton was laid to rest over the weekend with only family and close friends attending the private burial. ABC's Hannah Pataugh says Nashville, however, has been honoring the icon since she died last week at the age of 80.
2: The tributes continued at the Grand Ole Opry, which dedicated its show Saturday night to Dolly. Carly Pierce, who got her start performing at Dollywood as a teen, sang "Those Memories of You."
3: Those memories.
2: And later, a star-studded tribute to 9 to 5, with Jelly Roll making a surprise appearance.
3: Working 9 to 5, what a way to make a living.
2: Dolly was also remembered at a music festival in California, where Olivia Rodrigo and Sarah McLachlan dedicated McLachlan's hit song Angel to her.
0: The proceeds of that festival, organized by Rodrigo, will go toward nonprofits that advance women's health, workplace protections, and legal rights for women. Cherry Preston, ABC News.
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10: This is America in the Morning from Westwood One. Good morning, I'm John Trout. It's Monday, August 31st, 2026. Here's what's coming up on America in the Morning.
11: The U.S. launches more strikes on Iran.
12: Last night we took 24 boats through the strait. We're taking them through all the time.
11: I'm Clayton Neville.
13: Jurors in the Lindsey Clancy murder case are deciding whether she is criminally responsible for killing her 3 children. I'm Julie Walker.
14: Venezuela's acting president, Delcy Rodriguez, says a deal with the United States has a production target of more than 1.5 million barrels per day. I'm Donna Warner.
15: The Food and Drug Administration is giving Juul Labs permission to sell an updated version of its vaping device. Ed Donahue, Washington.
16: A Kentucky woman, Melissa Ferris, has been indicted by a federal grand jury for allegedly vandalizing the World War II memorial. Jennifer King, Washington.
10: And the search continues for those missing after flooding in the Grand Canyon. All ahead on America in the Morning. It's 7 after. U.S. forces ended a lull in military action against Iran on Sunday, targeting rocket launchers by the Strait of Hormuz. And Iran retaliated by firing ballistic missiles at a U.S. military facility in Jordan, with Jordanian armed forces claiming they intercepted 8 of the missiles, but explosions were still heard in the area. Correspondent Clayton Neville has the latest on the first attack by U.S.

0: forces on Iranian targets since July 29th.
1: CENTCOM says that Islamic Revolutionary Guard forces were seen preparing to lay sea mine rockets in the Strait of Hormuz, leading American troops to strike two Iranian launchers before the mines could be sent into the water. The U.S. insists that it'll protect the free flow of commerce through the strait and cleared it of sea mines just days ago. Several soldiers and citizens, though, reportedly killed in the recent attack. President Trump has said that Iran's military capabilities are significantly weakening.
2: Iraners right now, they're not paying their troops. They're in deep trouble. They have very little capacity. Last night we took 24 boats through the strait. We're taking them through all the time. I say it very openly. It doesn't mean we're finished with it.
1: Lawmakers are being asked if the Trump administration's accomplishing its goals as the war with Iran continues into another month.
3: Well, listen, I think there are multiple missions. If you look at the initial mission that the Trump administration laid out, which is to degrade and eliminate Iran's military capacity, then I think the answer is unequivocally yes. If you look at their ballistic missile supply is almost entirely destroyed. Their drone supply is almost entirely destroyed. Their drone and ballistic missile manufacturing capability has been leveled to the ground.
1: Senator Ted Cruz told NBC's Meet the Press that a so-called economic D-Day, essentially a crackdown in Iran's economy, is working.
3: Iran is facing $500 million a day of economic costs. That is enormous cost that is ratcheting up. The economy is in free fall. Now, I would like to see the longer-term objective be regime collapse.
1: Iran's Revolutionary Guard said that the weekend American tax on boats in the strait will bring, quote, punishment of the aggressor. I'm Clayton Neville.
0: The jury in the Lindsey Clancy murder trial were sent home by the judge after deliberating on Friday, and those deliberations will resume today in Plymouth, Massachusetts. Correspondent Julie Walker reports that the jury needs to consider the 22 days of testimony from more than 80 witnesses, maternal mental health, and the deaths of her kids.
4: What I'm going to do, it's been a long day for everybody, so I'm going to excuse everyone until Monday morning. 9 o'clock, we're to resume deliberations. You know what I'm going to tell you now, all right? And it applies to everybody here. You have to be vigilant to follow those instructions. Don't talk about this case. Don't talk about the deliberations. Don't listen to anything. Don't read anything. And just put this out of your mind as best you can.
5: Jurors in the Lindsey Clancy murder case are deciding whether she is criminally responsible for killing her three children at her Massachusetts home in 2023. Both sides agree she took their lives, but Clancy's attorneys argue she was suffering from postpartum psychosis and that poor medical care exacerbated her condition.
6: Because of the damn medicine and the lousy medical care that she got. You can troop as many paid experts as you want to come in here and tell the jury, oh, well, she didn't say that she heard voices inside her head. She said she heard voices from outside her head. She said she was making chicken McNuggets. There was a bowl on the sofa. She wasn't making chicken McNuggets. She said something as I think and I muse and I try real hard to tell you what my opinion is, that this woman was acting in her right mind when these children were killed.
5: Prosecutors argue she intentionally strangled them because she wanted to take her own life and killed her children because they were keeping her from ending her misery.
7: And the order also shows a rationality, the order she killed them in. Because Cora and Dawson are older. If she had tried to strangle one in front of the other, they would have known this is bad. And they would have tried to intervene or run and hide.
5: Deliberations began Thursday. Over the past 5 weeks, the jury heard testimony from doctors, first responders, relatives, and even Clancy's former husband. I'm Julie Walker.
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11: Increasing in the tropics, AccuWeather hurricane experts have designated a system in the Gulf of America as a tropical rainstorm. And this will mean that areas along the Gulf Coast around Mississippi into Louisiana and then toward the eastern parts of Texas will have impacts from this feature. And this is going to produce stronger wind gusts as it tracks toward the state of Texas, as well as very heavy rainfall that could lead to some flooding. Outside of the tropical rainstorm, there will be scattered showers and thunderstorms through the southeast, mainly along the coast, with regions having some heavier storms through parts of central and northern Florida. A storm will be moving through the Great Lakes, and that will produce some showers and thunderstorms from Wisconsin into Michigan, and then eastward to New York, southern New England, then to Pennsylvania, New Jersey, and into Maryland, Delaware, and Virginia. Northern New England will remain dry and pleasant with highs in the 70s. Farther south is going to be a hot day with plenty of sunshine from Kansas southward to Texas and then east through Illinois into Indiana and southern Ohio, as well as southward to Kentucky, Tennessee, and northern Mississippi. Afternoon temperatures will be well into the 90s with several 100s. More showers and thunderstorms will be forming around the four corner states of Utah, Colorado, Arizona, and New Mexico. Some of them may be heavy enough to cause flash flooding in parts of eastern Nevada and southern Wyoming. There will also be some scattered afternoon storms. That's the weather across America. Grand Junction, Colorado will have some sun and a heavy afternoon thunderstorm with a high of 75. It is going to be another hot day in Texarkana, Arkansas, with a sunshine and a high of 100. That's the nation's weather. I'm AccuWeather.com meteorologist Matt Rindy.
0: 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President Trump says his oil deal with Venezuela will open up the U.S. to vast amounts of oil and will also refill the U.S. Strategic Petroleum Reserve, which has been lowered during the Iran war. Correspondent Donna Warder reports on how Venezuela sees the oil deal with America as Texas Senator Ted Cruz, speaking on NBC Meet the Press, commends the president's Venezuelan oil deal, praising the plan and what he hopes will be lower gas prices in the future.
3: The oil deal as announced sounds like it could have a very positive impact on the United States, on the United States economy, on American jobs, and a very positive impact on gas prices over the long term. 65 billion barrels of oil is an enormous amount of oil. And so I commend President Trump for an agreement that on its face appears to have a really positive economic benefit for America.
12: Venezuela's acting president, Delcy Rodriguez, says a 25-year deal with the United States for the development of 17 strategic Venezuelan oil fields has a production target of more than 1.5 million barrels per day. And she says the goal goes further with the signing of agreements with oil companies such as Chevron and BP. She says Venezuela contributes oil, its industry, and the experience of its workers accumulated over more than 100 years. The United States contributes the capital and technology needed to recover and develop those assets. Trump announced Friday night that the deal would give the United States a stake in Venezuela's oil reserves, a step toward his goal of extracting energy from Venezuela after U.S. forces captured then-President Nicolas Maduro in January and brought him to New York to face federal drug trafficking charges. I'm Donna Water.
0: As many as 15 people are missing, one person dead in Arizona in Grand Canyon National Park. Dozens have been evacuated after parts of the canyon were hit by significant flash flooding, which swept large boulders, metal structures, and other debris into the Colorado River. National Park authorities evacuated at least 62 people from the popular tourist spot after the flooding caused significant damage. The National Park Service said Sunday night that the flooding caused extensive damage to infrastructure in the inner canyon, including the Trans Canyon water line, which supplies water from the canyon for use in the park, and nearly every footbridge that went through that area of the park was destroyed. 19 after. U.S. tightens its grip on countries dealing with Iran. When America in the Morning continues after these messages.
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0: It's 21 after. Welcome back. You're with America in the Morning. An ongoing outbreak of cyclospora, a parasitic infection linked to recalled iceberg lettuce that is known to cause explosive diarrhea, has detected in three new U.S. states since last week. According to new data from the Centers for Disease Control and Prevention, USA Today reports the largest recorded outbreak of the foodborne illness in U.S. history hit 48 states plus Washington, D.C. since May, resulting in thousands of illnesses. The CDC, which lags significantly behind states in reporting infections, pinpointed over 17,000 confirmed cases in its latest update, August 25th, adding that there are also at least over 1,000 additional non-laboratory confirmed cases. America in the Morning continues. There are concerns overseas as the Trump administration plans to impose sanctions on another bank this week to clamp down on Iran transactions. Treasury Secretary Scott Bessent said that the U.S. will cut off the UAE operations of Bank Mansour from the U.S. financial system after accusing Egypt's second biggest bank of doing business with the Iranian government. It means the bank will not be allowed to carry out transaction in dollars and will lose access to the U.S. financial market. Today's the last day of trading for the month of August. Damian Troisi has more from Wall Street.
1: I'm Damian Troisi, and this is the week ahead on Wall Street. Investors will get several important updates on the U.S. jobs market this week. On Tuesday, the government will release the July report for job openings and labor turnover. It provides details on job openings within specific industries, along with layoffs and other information. The government will release a broader monthly employment report on Friday. That report for August provides details on job growth and unemployment for a wide range of industries. Taken together, the reports can give Wall Street a clearer picture of how the jobs market is holding up amid stubbornly high inflation and weakening consumer confidence. Overall, employment has been a resilient area of the U.S. economy, but has shown signs of weakening. Damian Troisi, New York.
0: 24 after. What's next for a woman who vandalized and live-streamed a veterans monument in Washington, D.C.? That and more when America in the Morning continues after these messages.
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0: With America in the Morning. Vaping company Juul is updating its e-cigarette device after getting approval from the government. Correspondent Ed Donahue reports a purchase will now come with an age verification system.
9: The Food and Drug Administration is giving Juul Labs permission to sell an updated version of its vaping device. It includes an optional age verification system designed to prevent use by anyone underage. Juul plans to market the new device under the brand name Juul 2, along with updated versions of its tobacco and menthol flavored cartridges. In 2019, the company discontinued several flavors, including mango, mint, and cream, that drove most of its sales, but were favored by teenagers. Juul says any new flavors will be targeted to adult nicotine customers. The company has had to lay off hundreds of employees while paying roughly $3 billion to settle government and private lawsuits over the use of its products by teenagers. Ed Donahue, Washington.
0: A woman who live-streamed herself spray-painting a veteran's monument on the National Mall in Washington and saying on video that she, quote, did it, gets indicted. Correspondent Jennifer King.
10: A Kentucky woman, Melissa Ferris, has been indicted by a federal grand jury for allegedly vandalizing the World War II memorial in Washington. Ferris, who claims to live in a camper, is suspected of spray painting the words "Clean Hands, Dirty Money" on the monument on August 13th and filling a fountain with bubbles. She admitted to the vandalism during a Facebook Live video before turning herself in.
11: It was me. I'm doing it. I did it. It's on camera.
10: Grand jurors indicted Ferris on charges of destroying a veterans memorial and destroying government property. U.S. Attorney Jeanine Pirro called it a despicable act that could carry penalties of up to 10 years in prison. President Trump referred to Ferris's case when he accused vandals of damaging the nearby reflecting pool. Jennifer King, Washington.
0: America in the Morning for Monday, August 31st, 2026 is produced by Jeff McKay. I'm John Trout. This is Westwood One.
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0: Good morning, New Mexico. It's 5:31 on this final day of August, August the 31st, 2026.
18: Here's the latest news from 96.3 News Radio KKOB. I'm Sultan Chani Salcedo. Right now in Albuquerque, we have a temperature of 70 degrees at the Sunport. Here in downtown, it's 72. Looking for a high today of 90. We do have a good chance of some rain today, and especially on the western part of the state, where we do see some opportunities for rain, scattered showers during the course of the late afternoon here in Albuquerque and even up in Santa Fe. The high expected in the capital city of 84. Right now, it's 63 degrees up in Santa Fe. Bernalillo County Sheriff's detectives are investigating the death of a man whose body was found Saturday night in the Pajarito Mesa. Deputies were called around 11 o'clock Saturday night after reports of a shooting in the area. Once in the area, deputies found a man dead on the scene with at least one gunshot wound. No arrests have been made and the investigation is ongoing and no further details were released. A man wanted for involvement in drug operations in Santa Fe, in the Santa Fe area, is in jail following a large police operation by Santa Fe police. Hugo Ronaldo Hernandez Estrada, 34 years of age, of Santa Fe, was arrested for drug trafficking on Friday. According to Santa Fe's interim police chief, Ben Valdez, on Friday, August the 28th, the high-intensity drug trafficking HIDA, Region Number 3, our narcotics task force, arrested Hernandez Estrada after executing a search warrant related to an ongoing drug trafficking investigation. Police executed several warrants at two different locations and on several vehicles belonging to Hernandez Estrada's narcotics trafficking activities in the area of the 2700 block of Aspen Loop in Santa Fe. Among the items that they were able to confiscate was 176 grams of cocaine, valued at over $17,000. Also, several other grams of cocaine valued at nearly $200,000, two firearms, and nearly $23,000 in cash. The arrest of Hernandez Estrada was an important arrest in the drug trafficking operations in Santa Fe, according to the city police. The FBI's Albuquerque Field Office and Laguna Police Department are asking for the public's help in identifying an attempted robbery suspect. On August the 7th, an individual entered the Route 66 Travel Center off I-40 Highway near Exit 140 here in Albuquerque within the boundaries of the Pueblo of Laguna Indian Reservation. Here's more information from KKOB's Mike Aba.
19: The alleged suspect held a security guard at gunpoint and then asked where the cashier cage was located. After learning the travel center didn't have one, the suspect left the area in a four-door vehicle of an unknown make and model. The individual had a tattoo of an unknown design on his right hand and wore a mask. The FBI is offering a reward of up to $25,000 for information leading to the identification, arrest, and conviction of the individual involved in this attempted robbery. If you have any information that you believe may assist in the investigation, you're asked to please contact the FBI's Albuquerque office. Mike Gaben, News Radio, KKOB.
18: KKOB News Time, 534. The Sandia Science and Technology Park is reporting record economic impact nearly three decades after its launch. Natasha Leyva has the details.
20: According to a new analysis, companies in the park have generated $8.6 billion in wages, creating nearly 6,600 jobs and producing $4.85 billion in taxable consumer spending since 1998. The park, located near the Sandia National Labs and Kirtland Air Force Base, added six new companies in 2025 and now houses 47 businesses. Officials say the average salary at the park reaches $115,000 last year, significantly higher than the average wage across the Albuquerque metro area. Natasha Leyva, News Radio, KKOB.
18: Well, the forecast for today, again, a nice day, 90 degrees expected for a high here in Albuquerque, 84 up in Santa Fe. And as I said earlier, we do have a good chance for some showers during the late afternoon and the evening times here in Albuquerque, and mostly during the western area, in the western area of the state, a real good chance. In fact, there is some flash flooding advisories also for that part of the state. Right now in Los Alamos, it's 65 degrees. Rio Rancho coming in at 72. Santa Fe, 63, and it's 72 here in downtown Albuquerque. Stand by for the morning show with Bob Clark, Candy has traffic also coming up next. I'm Sultan Chani Salcedo at 5:36. 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
24: Hey, good morning, everybody. It is Monday, August 31st, D.C. Out once again this morning, so Jerry Wright filling in for him. Candy's traffic coming up here in just a few moments. Good morning, Jer. Good morning. Thanks for filling in for D.C. again. Big shoes to fill. And good morning to you, Candy Cruz. How are you doing this morning?
25: I'm not as perky as Jerry, but...
24: Well, who is?
26: It's my Friday now, guys.
24: See?
25: Very impressive.
24: There you go. How was your weekend?
25: It was all right.
24: Yeah? You didn't do anything?
25: I was kind of a loser this weekend. I didn't do squat.
24: Okay. Because
25: my back was cranky, and so I just kind of took it easy.
24: All right.
25: I feel like I did something, but I can't remember what, even though it's only been 2 days.
24: Well, it couldn't have been that memorable.
25: It couldn't
24: then.
25: Have been. All the days just run together now.
24: So, on Friday, you were talking about all of the things that you wanted to accomplish this weekend around the house and with your vehicle, but I guess none of that happened.
25: Yeah. There's always next weekend.
24: Sure.
25: I'm pretty much useless on the weekends. I feel like on the weekdays, I've got to be up and at it to go to work. And so when I get home after work, I've already got pants on. I'm ready to go. Like, I'm getting stuff done. But on the weekends, there's no one to make me put pants on. So I just sit there like a lump on a log all day.
24: That's a very good point.
26: Yeah.
24: You don't have that urgency on the weekends.
26: Yes.
25: Yeah, not at all.
26: Well, I know how you feel.
25: Like, I really feel like I get much more done during the week than I do on the weekends, even though there's technically more time.
24: Okay. How about that? The end of August already. Today's the last day of August.
25: That's bananas.
24: Isn't it, though?
26: Tomorrow's September.
24: Yes, September 1st.
26: Boy.
25: I feel like it's because it's so hot still. It doesn't feel like it's September.
26: I agree. Yes.
24: Well, it's not September.
25: September's Eve.
24: Yes, there you go.
26: September's Eve.
24: And technically, summer is around till like September 21st. But yeah, it's been a little hotter than normal this summer.
25: It doesn't have the same feel.
24: That's for sure. All right, let's get an update on the start of our Monday traffic. Here's Candy Cruz.
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25: All right, now we don't have any crashes to worry about, but I-25 construction has the northbound traffic now shifted to the outside lanes. You've also got various ramp and lane closures starting just a little bit north of Comanche. So follow the detours and expect to see some extra congestion. I'm Candy Cruz with KKOB Traffic.
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31: Our break from the heat continues, partly sunny with a late day shower or storm chance. Highs closer to average, 90 Albuquerque, 86 Santa Fe. Tonight, storms end by 9 p.m. Then we're mostly cloudy, breezy, and mild. 65 Albuquerque, 60 Santa Fe. On Tuesday, slightly hotter for the first day of September, which is the start of meteorological fall. 91 Albuquerque, 85 Santa Fe. I'm meteorologist Olga Breeze for KOAT 7.
24: This morning here in Albuquerque right now with partly cloudy skies, we do have a temperature of 70 degrees. 67 is the temperature in Rio Rancho. Around the state this morning, it is 62 degrees up in Farmington, 71 down in Socorro, 61 over in Grants in the East Mountains in Edgewood. The temperature is 64 degrees, and this morning up in Santa Fe, it is 60 degrees in the capital. We'll have another check on traffic with Candy coming up at 5:47. 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
2: 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The news, the politics, the Lobos, the weather, the traffic, and whatever else has New Mexico fired up before noon. 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
24: It is 5:45 this morning in our news headlines. U.S. military strikes Iranian rocket launchers in the Strait of Hormuz as the war hits the six-month mark. U.S. and Venezuela sign a historic oil agreement. Death toll climbs to more than 900, with 4,700 people still unaccounted for as rescue efforts continue in Nepal. Nashville's governor proposing a plan to rename the airport there after Dolly Parton. New Mexico State Police charges Santa Rosa dog owner after his dogs mauled a 73-year-old man to death in an unprovoked attack. City of Santa Fe's new speed camera enforcement program goes into effect today with warnings sent out through September 30th. New Mexico District Court judge orders APS to release a report on former Superintendent Winston Brooks related to his resignation many years ago. APS Superintendent Blakey to deliver the State of the District address this afternoon. APD arrests a suspect in a murder that happened last Thursday night at an apartment complex near Montgomery and Tramway, and BCSO investigating a weekend homicide out at the Pajarito Mesa in southwest Albuquerque. In sports, college football, opening day on Saturday, New Mexico State Aggies played on the road at Florida State. They did lose to the Seminoles 34-17, but more than covered the 31.5-point spread as they were underdogs. Soccer, New Mexico United's 13-match unbeaten streak is snapped. Saturday night's home loss 2-1 to San Antonio. And baseball, the Isotopes wrapped up their road trip at Round Rock with a 9-1 loss to the Express.
0: Albuquerque Isotopes.
24: And the Isotopes will be back for their penultimate homestand, second to last of the season, starting tomorrow night against Tacoma. Isotopes and Round Rock ended up splitting that six-game series in Texas. 3-3.
25: Yeah. That was nice of them.
24: If my math is correct. Split six and you get three, right?
7: Oh, yeah, okay.
24: Week zero, so there were like a total of 8 college football games. The rest of college football gets started this week. Games will start like Thursday night. There'll be some Friday. Of course, a slew of games Saturday. I think there's a couple of Sunday and maybe even one on Monday on Labor Day night. But 4 Mountain West Conference teams were in action this weekend and went 1-3 overall. The only team that got a win was one of the new entries to the Mountain West Conference, North Dakota State. They at home beat Jacksonville State.
25: What?
24: 33-7. Why do you say that?
25: Jacksonville State.
24: Yeah, that's the name of the college. Jacksonville's in a state, but it's not a state. But either way, it's a state-funded university in Florida. Got it. Let's see here. San Jose State lost at 21st-ranked USC, 42-26. Hawaii lost at Stanford, 37-27. And then UNLV late Saturday night at home. They lost to Memphis, 27-21. The Lobos will be in action. They open the season this Saturday night, 8 o'clock kickoff. Ooh. Against Central Michigan. So our coverage will begin, I believe, at 6. I think we have 2 hours of pregame coverage.
7: Oh,
24: it's either 6 or 7. I'll get that straight. I'll get the details on that. I do know the season debut of Lobo Talk is tomorrow night, live from Sandia Resort and Casino with head coach Jason Eck. That'll be at 7 o'clock, from 7 until 8, right here on 96.3 News Radio KKB.
8: The Aggies did pretty good. Again.
24: Well, they covered. Yeah. Yeah. I mean,
7: they covered the spread. Wow. Yeah.
24: Well, they lost by 17. They were 31.5-point underdogs.
7: They only lost by a little.
24: I might say more about Florida State than it does about New Mexico State. Yeah. But anyway, we really don't have any plans to go anywhere this weekend over Labor Day holiday weekend. But even if I did, I think I might change those plans because of what's been going on around here. Last week, Candy drove all the way out to Santa Rosa and had car trouble on the way back.
7: Oh, yeah.
24: Well, D.C.'s been up in the Denver area for the past several days. 3 concerts and 3 nights, including Friday and Saturday, went to Dave Matthews at Fiddler's Green. And then apparently on the way home yesterday, he had car trouble.
25: Oh, no, it's contagious.
24: Yes. Sultan, I'm not sure if you're driving anywhere this coming weekend.
8: No, not this weekend.
24: Yeah, me
25: just
24: neither
25: try
24: now.
25: To park next to my car.
24: Yeah.
8: You may take the train somewhere.
24: I don't have the details on this other than the fact that I know, Candy, you got stranded in Edgewood.
25: Right.
24: D.C., a little farther out, he got stranded in Trinidad.
7: Oh, wow.
24: Yeah, he didn't even make it back to New Mexico. So good luck to D.C. getting his car fixed and getting back home. Hopefully he'll be back tomorrow.
25: Yeah, Jerry, you might be staying a little longer. Don't get too excited about having tomorrow off.
24: Okay. All right, let's get an update on traffic now. Here's Candy Cruz.
25: Well, you don't have any crashes or backups right now, but I-25 construction does have the northbound traffic now shifted to the outside lanes. You've also got various lane and ramp closures. That starts a little bit north of Comanche, so follow the detours. Expect to see some extra congestion. I'm Candy Cruz with KKOB Traffic every 10 minutes on the 7s. If you see an accident, call the Traffic Tracker Hotline, 505-767-9167. I'm Candy Cruz from the 96.3 News Radio KKOB Traffic Center.
31: Our break from the heat continues partly sunny with a late day shower or storm chance. Highs closer to average, 90 Albuquerque, 86 Santa Fe. Tonight, storms end by 9 p.m. Then we're mostly cloudy, breezy, and mild. 65 Albuquerque, 60 Santa Fe. I'm meteorologist Olga Breeze for KOAT7.
24: We do have mostly cloudy skies here in Albuquerque this morning. The temperature right now is 70 degrees. In Rio Rancho, it is 67. Elsewhere around the state, 62 the temperature right now. Up in Farmington, it's 71 degrees. In Socorro, 61 in Grants. Over in the East Mountains in Edgewood, it's 64 degrees. And this morning in Santa Fe, the temperature in the capital is 60. It's 5:50 this morning here on 90.
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24: Well, the stock market was flat to end the week on Friday afternoon, down a little bit. The Dow was down 10 points. S&P was down 20 points, and NASDAQ was down 139 points. The futures are down this morning as well right now, a little bit. Dow futures are down 128 points, S&P down 18 points, and NASDAQ futures are down 55 points, and we'll have those opening numbers for you later this morning at 7:43. We'll do our stock and business update, and the opening bell, sponsored by Sandia Area Federal Credit Union. Bob Clark along with Jerry Wright in for D.C.'s Old Town in the Newsroom. Candy Cruise Traffic, 96.3 News Radio KKOB. Our brand new sweet deal on Friday for Cello Grill, just in time for National Euro Day, which is tomorrow, sold out. So thank you to all of you who purchased that sweet deal. We still have some previous sweet deals that are available, including Candy's favorite Snuggle Cubs cookies.
25: Oh my gosh.
24: And then also previous Caliber's sweet deals are still available, but we're actually going to have a brand new Caliber sweet deal tomorrow.
25: Nice.
24: So we'll have details on that. And then, of course, coming up this weekend at Balloon Fiesta Park, the Harvest Wine Festival featuring 22 wineries from around New Mexico, live local bands performing there, a lot of food, handcrafted goods, and arts and crafts. Local vendors will be all set up there as well. Noon to 6 each day coming up this weekend, Saturday, Sunday, and Monday. And the sweet deal for two tickets for the price of one is still available. So two tickets would normally cost you $60. You can get two for $30.
17: Oh,
24: just
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24: Go to our website and purchase those
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24: That's
17: a good deal.
24: Click on the sweet deal logo at newsradiokkob.com. And then, of course, a week from this Thursday is when the New Mexico State Fair opens. And our giveaway, it'll run September 10th through the 20th. And the giveaway that we have for you every morning this week, you can win a family bundle. So what is a family bundle? Four admissions to the fair and four ride passes. Ooh. How about that?
25: That'll do it.
24: Wow. Yes.
8: That's really
25: shut
8: good.
25: Shut the kids up for that, a while.
24: Yes. Well, until they see all the food and cotton candy and hot dogs and turkey legs and all that stuff, that fun stuff. So you can get information on the fair coming up, statefair.exponm.com as well. But your chance to win a State Fair family bundle this morning coming up at around 7:54. Before we get to traffic, it is Monday, so of course a story like this is out there. A new report, new study finds the average person hits their energy wall at 2:48.
25: That sounds about right.
24: In the afternoon. That seems a little late for a Monday, doesn't it? Maybe a Tuesday, maybe a Wednesday, Thursday, maybe especially Friday. But on Monday, you would think it comes a little sooner than 2:48. Although for me, that's exactly about the time I'll be waking up for my power nap.
25: Nice.
7: Okay.
25: So that's the way to do it, man.
24: Oh, absolutely. Good 15-20 minute nap.
7: Oh,
24: especially
7: yeah.
24: on the Monday afternoon. Woo! That gets the week off to a good start.
8: That's too short for me.
25: Yeah, I don't know.
24: Well, that's why they call it a power nap.
8: Yeah, I know.
24: When you do nap, Zoltan, how typically long is it?
8: I don't know, about an hour.
24: An hour? That's not a nap. That's a sleeping disorder. Let's get an update on traffic. Here's Candy Cruz at 5:57.
25: Well, so far, the streets really don't look too bad. We don't have any crashes out there. You've got the northbound I-25 construction that has your northbound traffic now shifted to the outside lanes. You've also got various lane and ramp closures that starts just north of Comanche. Follow the detours. Expect to see a little bit of extra congestion. I'm Candy Cruz with KKOB Traffic every 10 minutes on the 7s. If you see an accident, call the Traffic Tracker Hotline, 505-767-9167. I'm Candy Cruz from the 96.3 News Radio KKOB Traffic Center.
31: Our break from the heat continues partly sunny with a late day shower or storm chance. Highs closer to average, 90 Albuquerque, 86 Santa Fe. Tonight, storms end by 9 p.m. Then we're mostly cloudy, breezy, and mild. 65 Albuquerque, 60 Santa Fe. I'm meteorologist Olga Breeze for KOAT7.
24: Here in Albuquerque, we do have mostly cloudy skies this morning. Right now, the temperature is 69 degrees. It is 67 in Rio Rancho. Elsewhere around the state this morning, it is 62 degrees in Farmington, 71 in Socorro. Over in Grants, it is 61 degrees in the East Mountains in Edgewood. The temperature there is 25. And this morning up in Santa Fe, in the capital right now, it is 60 degrees. Thanks for being with us on this Monday morning. Stay tuned for the news. That is coming up next here on 96.3 News Radio KKOB.
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18: From ABC News, Sherry Preston. Deadly flash floods in the Grand Canyon have left one person dead and more than a dozen others unaccounted for. ABC's Trevor Ault is there with the latest on rescue efforts to save those trapped on hiking trails.
19: A monsoon storm turned a quiet creek into a raging river in just a matter of minutes. People racing to evacuate as that wall of water raced down popular tourist trails, sweeping through Bright Angel Canyon and the Phantom Ranch area, destroying nearly every footbridge in its path. Rescue choppers called in, airlifting more than 60 people to safety.
18: Eyewitnesses recount running across that footbridge that collapsed just 10 minutes after they got to higher ground. At least 900 people are confirmed to have died in the flooding between Nepal and China. 4,000 are still missing. ABC's Britt Clennett has been talking to some who survived, including a man people are calling a hero.
0: Among the gloom, I also spoke to a principal at a school who described how he successfully managed to evacuate 900 of his students who were inside the building at the time. Also, hundreds of others who were on their way to the school, he managed to get them to turn around.
18: With the U.S. and Iran trading fire overnight for the first time in a month and oil prices rising because of it, there is a new U.S. deal to seize oil from Venezuela.
2: With the midterms fast approaching, President Trump looking to calm economic concerns, announcing a deal with Venezuela to take control of more than 65 billion barrels of Venezuelan oil reserves. The president says he intends to use the Venezuelan oil to fill the U.S. strategic reserves, which are at their lowest levels in decades.
18: ABC's Mary Bruce. Texas Governor Greg Abbott launching the first and only ready-to-feed liquid infant formula in the U.S. made with whole milk. Manufacturer Similac says parents have been asking for it for decades. 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
21: Of a hot car while he went dancing at a Northeast bar. According to a criminal complaint, Stephen Natsawi told police he didn't plan on staying long inside the Dirty Bourbon around 1 o'clock in the morning on Saturday and was aware the children were inside the vehicle and tried to find family members to watch the kids, but couldn't find anyone.

0: was released from jail over the weekend. A fight over how hot the green chili enchiladas were that two men were eating ended in one being shot and killed and the other behind bars. APD homicide detectives charging 22-year-old Irvin Gutierrez on Saturday for the shooting that happened Thursday night in Northeast Albuquerque. According to police, the men were drinking while making dinner at an apartment with a relative and then got into a fight over the heat of the green chili enchiladas they were eating. After the fight, police say Gutierrez pulled out a handgun and shot the victim, Nathaniel Cavazos, 25, several times. Cavazos died at the scene. Officers responded around 11:30 Thursday night over to the Copper Hills Apartments. That's over on 4200 Spanish Bit near Tramway and Montgomery. Gutierrez then turned himself in to police on Saturday in downtown Albuquerque. A 73-year-old man was killed after being attacked by two dogs Friday at a home in Santa Rosa, according to New Mexico State Police. Randy Wade was outside his home when two dogs belonging to another man, identified as James Campbell, attacked him near a shed. Investigators determined the attack was unprovoked. Campbell and a woman were staying at the victim's home. The woman was outside when she witnessed the attack. Wade was dead on the scene. During an interview, Campbell acknowledged that he knew that the dogs had previously been deemed vicious. The dogs, both a pit bull mixed breed, had reportedly been involved in an earlier attack. Campbell is now charged with dangerous dog death resulting in death of a person, a third-degree felony. More than 200,000 New Mexicans enrolled in Medicaid will receive information about new federal requirements set to take effect next year. The New Mexico Healthcare Authority says notices will begin going out this coming month in September, explaining how work or activity requirements, eligibility rules, and possible exemptions will happen. State officials will discuss the changes during a virtual briefing this morning. The agency will also provide updates on SNAP program changes and available employment and training resources. KATE News Radio KKOB will have details on this press conference that's going to happen this morning, and we'll have it during the afternoon newscast with Mike Gaba. Well, stand by for more of The Morning Show with Bob. Candy also has traffic coming up. The news brought to you by your New Mexico Honda dealers. Right now, up in Los Alamos, it's 65. Down in Belen, it's 70. In Rio Rancho, 69. Santa Fe, 63. And it's 70 here in Albuquerque. At 6:06, you're up to date. I'm Sultan Chani Salcedo, 96.3.
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9: 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We'll have details for you coming up in just a moment. But first, let's get an update on traffic and weather together every 10 minutes here on 96.3 News Radio KKOB. How's our Monday morning rush hour starting off this morning, Candy?
10: Well, so far so good. No big backups to slow you down, but I-25 construction does have the northbound traffic now shifted to the outside lanes. You also have various lane and ramp closures starting just north

0: of Comanche. So follow the detours. Expect to see some extra congestion. Everything else looks good. I'm Candy Cruz with KKOB Traffic every 10 minutes on the 7s.
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2: Our break from the heat continues, partly sunny with a late day shower or storm chance. Highs closer to average, 90 Albuquerque, 86 Santa Fe. Tonight, storms end by 9 p.m. Then we're mostly cloudy, breezy, and mild. 65 Albuquerque, 60 Santa Fe. On Tuesday, slightly hotter for the first day of September, which is the start of meteorological fall. 91 Albuquerque, 85 Santa Fe. I'm meteorologist Olga Breeze for KOAT7.
3: Here in Albuquerque this morning with cloudy skies, we do have a temperature of 69 degrees. It is 66 in Rio Rancho, and 60 is the temperature this morning up in Santa Fe.
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3: New poll, Bob Clark, along with Jerry Ryden for D.C., Zoltan in the newsroom. Candy Cruz Traffic, 96.3 News Radio, KKOB. So the Albuquerque Journal yesterday, on Sunday morning in the paper, had the results of the first poll that they've done. Brian Sandoroff from Research and Polling does the polling for the Albuquerque Journal and has for many, many years. And while no political poll is certainly perfect, the one that we did discuss last week, that was done by UNM political science professor Gabe Sanchez for a polling firm that he works with, had Deb Haaland with a 17-point lead. But as we pointed out, a couple of flaws in that poll were that they only interviewed registered voters, didn't really do a deep dive into how likely they are to vote. And then the other thing, it was just done online only. So, I mean, you just the Journal and Brian Sandoroff don't do their polls that way. I mean, he does landlines. He still does some landlines. He does a lot of cell phones. And the other thing that they do is they really try to narrow in on the people who have a history of voting in our statewide elections, and that they are very likely, and they're indicating they are very likely to vote again coming up in this election. And with that in mind, with a little more than 2 months to go until Election Day, and of course, really, when you talk about the start of voting, that begins on Tuesday, October 6th. So we're just a little more than a month away from when you can actually start casting your vote. Yeah.
0: Well, that's bananas.
3: What?
0: It's just flying by, Bob.
3: Yes, I know. bananas. but in this race, Deb Haaland's very, very close to, you know, the 50% mark, but she's at 49% in this poll, and Greg Hall's at 43%.
0: Come
3: on, with 8% of the people who took part in this poll saying they are still undecided. The undecided numbers in the poll we saw last week were much higher than that. So we're down to single digits here in terms of people who are still genuinely undecided. Now, of course, Deb Haaland has raised a tremendous amount of money so far in her campaign, nearly $14 million. Greg Hall has not raised much money at all, and he has really lagged behind, but he was during the Republican primary as well, and he ended up beating Doug Turner and Duke Rodriguez in that poll as well. Now, what really needs to energize Greg Hall's campaign, he's not going to outraise, he's not going to out-fundraise Deb Haaland. Right. That's clear. Yeah. But Mark Ronchetti, who of course ran for governor 4 years ago against Michelle Lujan Grisham, he didn't outraise MLG either, but he was still able to raise about $4 to $5 million. So you still need to raise money so you can get your Greg Hall has a tremendous story and a tremendous record of 12 years as mayor of Rio Rancho.
0: Right.
3: But you still need to be able to get that message out.
0: Yeah.
3: So he needs, the fundraising needs to pick up and dramatically, and perhaps this is a poll that will help do that. Maybe you'll see some of the GOP donors get off the bench here a little bit and be energized to perhaps donate to Greg Hall's campaign. And that would include the Republican Governors Association. They've been sitting on the sidelines up to this point as well. And unfortunately, the oil and gas industry as well has not been donating money to Greg Hall. So again, maybe the results of this poll kind of help spark a little bit more energy on the fundraising side as well. So Deb Haaland with a 6-point lead, although again, she is just shy of that 50% mark, which is what you're always looking for in polls. And her lead in part is because of strong support among women who took part in this poll. 54% of the women surveyed say they will be voting for Deb Haaland, 37% for Greg Hall. Male voters in this poll prefer Greg Hall in the election. It is a little closer, though. The thing about Deb Haaland as well is she enjoys a very, very strong margin among voters in Albuquerque. And that's exactly what carried Michelle Lujan Grisham. I mean, when you look at the vote totals from 4 years ago, her margin of victory overall in the race was almost basically her margin of victory in Bernalillo County. Wow. So that's the big hill to climb. Wow. But Greg Hall, as a longtime mayor of Rio Rancho, you know, he certainly enjoys some good name recognition and some knowledge of his track record in 12 years in office as well. Deb Haaland does have a slight lead among independent voters, although that is where the largest chunk of undecided voters in this poll anyway sit. 19% of registered independents say that they are still undecided as well. So the poll for the Journal and Brian Sandoroff was conducted August 21st through the 28th last week based on a statewide sample of 516 voters who cast ballots in the 2022 and or 2024 general elections. There also was a sample of adults in this poll who have registered to vote for the first time since January of 2025 who say they are very likely to vote in the upcoming election in November. And overall, the poll does have a plus or minus error rate of 4.3 percentage points. So you can make a case that it's within that statistical, nearly in that statistical margin of error. But anyway, I know this should be a boost of energy for the Hall campaign, but more importantly for the people who typically donate to Republican candidates who have not donated yet to Greg Hall. Another aspect, and we talked about this a little bit with Greg Hall when he was on the show with us on Thursday, but it appears as though Deb Haaland is getting deeper into the basement here with the campaign, especially now that she officially has a running mate. State Land Commissioner, Democrats Stephanie Garcia Richard, apparently more and more, and there was one last week here put on by Commercial Real Estate Association. Commercial Realtors put on a forum. Wasn't a debate. It was a forum. So each candidate, Deb Haaland and Greg Hall, were there. But more and more of these quote-unquote forums that are being hosted around the state of New Mexico, Deb is not showing up to them. Oh. And instead sending Stephanie Garcia Richard to represent the campaign. And Stephanie Garcia Richard is a much better speaker, public speaker, than Deb Haaland is. So that clearly is what the strategy is.
0: That's so cowardly.
3: But it's Deb Haaland who's running for governor, not Stephanie Garcia Richard.
6: Yeah.
3: And the other thing, too, unfortunately, as Greg Hall told us, while KOB-TV has certainly been reminding all of us that at this point they're the only local TV station that's been able to get a confirmation of a debate between Deb Haaland and Greg Hall. Greg's not so sure that's going to happen because the Deb Haaland campaign has not agreed to a date yet.
6: Oh.
3: Greg Hall has provided, his campaign has provided KOB-TV 5 dates that work for them perfectly. And of course, his his attitude is anytime, anywhere. He wants He'll to debate on Channel 7. He wants to debate on News Radio KKOB. He wants to debate on Channel 13. He wants more than one debate. But that's the only one that Deb Haaland's campaign has agreed to so far. And he is reminding us, as of last Thursday when he was on with us, Deb Haaland's campaign still has not confirmed a date. So we'll keep you updated on the date.
0: That really ticks me off.
6: Has she agreed to come on your show yet?
3: Oh, God, no. Are you kidding me?
0: That is the most cowardly nonsense I've ever heard.
3: Yeah.
0: That is just, ugh.
3: So we'll, it was Dan Boyd who did the write-ups for the Journal yesterday on the polling numbers, so we'll talk to him about that. And then also some other stories that he has been working on in recent days, including the nearly $1 billion in new money because of elevated oil prices due to the war in Iran and the debate that that is triggering up in Santa Fe, and a couple of other stories as well, including New Mexico now officially moving up, at least in the 2028 Democratic presidential primary, what that could mean for a June primary in 2028. So Dan will be joining us over the phone after the news at 9 o'clock. We also did get reaction to the journal poll from State Senator Jay Block and his dog.
7: Did you hear about Deb Haaland?
0: Oh, he's so cute.
3: Hey, before we get to traffic, the heat dome expected to start loosening its grip a little bit.
0: Thank you, sweet, merciful Lord. I've had it this year.
3: Oh, that's got to be a hotkey.
8: Oh, yes, that has got to be a hotkey.
0: Ridiculously hot.
3: I think there's just enough of a pause between her saying that phrase and me starting to laugh hysterically. Oh. So I think we'll be able to edit that down and add that to the mix. I think that'll make 14.
9: Wow.
8: That one's awesome.
0: I'm the champ.
9: I'm just going to make a hotkey page for Candy.
3: Sweet, merciful Lord. What did you But one more weather record was officially set over the weekend. We knew this was coming. Saturday, 54 days of 95 degrees or hotter here in Albuquerque, officially measured at the Sunport. The previous record was 53 days all the way back in 1980. We averaged 23 days. Last year, we hit 25. It's been a hot summer.
0: Settle down,
3: son. No question. We did get rain in parts of Albuquerque over the weekend on Saturday night.
8: Yes.
3: Especially. And there was actually a little rain falling over in Ventana Ranch when I woke up this morning.
9: Oh, wow.
3: It was very nice. I stood out in the back patio and enjoyed a nice breeze and listened to the rainfall.
8: There was a delay in the beginning of the United game because of the rain.
3: Yes. You know? Yeah. I don't know how widespread it was, but there was rain in multiple parts of Albuquerque. We got quite a downpour over in the northwest part of town as well. However, as we know, the official weather stats are kept at the Sunport. Hopefully they got a little rain Saturday night to measure out there. But as of yesterday, we are the fifth driest monsoon on record, monsoon season, with just 1 month to go. So
0: got
3: to pick up the pace. We usually average about 4.5 inches of rain. We only don't even have an inch yet, officially. Wow. There are parts of Albuquerque that have gotten more than an inch of rain, but not at the Sunport, unfortunately. It's like 88.88. I don't know what that would be, but it's 12 tenths under an inch or something like that.
0: That sounds about right.
3: Yes, exactly. And if it doesn't, we'll just act like it does sound right. Here's Candy Cruz with traffic.
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0: Well, we just got two accidents reported. You've got a crash involving a pedestrian. That's at Constitution in Wyoming. That currently has all northbound traffic completely blocked off. You'll have to take Eubank or Pennsylvania instead. You've also got a crash reported in Rio Rancho. That's at Unser and King Boulevard, with delays mostly going eastbound. I'm Candy Cruz with KKOB Traffic, every 10 minutes on the 7s. If you see an accident, call the Traffic Tracker Hotline, 505-767-9167. I'm Candy Cruz from the 96.3 News Radio KKOB Traffic Center.
2: Our break from the heat continues, partly sunny with a late day shower or storm chance. Highs closer to average, 90 Albuquerque, 86 Santa Fe. Tonight, storms end by 9 p.m. Then we're mostly cloudy, breezy, and mild. 65 Albuquerque, 60 Santa Fe. I'm meteorologist Olga Breeze for KOAT7.
3: We do have mostly cloudy skies so far this morning here in Albuquerque. The temperature is 69 degrees at 66 in Rio Rancho. 59 is the temperature right now up in Santa Fe. On our giveaway for you every morning this week, a State Fair family bundle, which includes four admissions to the fair and four ride passes as well. And the fair will open September 10th and run through September 20th. You can get more information on the website statefair.exponm.com, but your chance to win that family bundle coming up at around 7:54. At 6:23 in our news headlines for you this morning, U.S. military strikes or Iranian rocket launchers in the Strait of Hormuz over the weekend as the war hits the six-month mark. U.S. and Venezuela sign a historic oil agreement. Death toll climbs to more than 900, with a whopping 4,700 people still unaccounted for as rescue efforts continue in Nepal. Nashville governor proposing a plan to rename the airport there after Dolly Parton. New Mexico State Police charged a Santa Rosa dog owner after his dogs mauled a 73-year-old man to death on Friday in an unprovoked attack. City of Santa Fe, there are new speed cameras. Enforcement program goes into effect today, although it will be just warnings sent out to drivers through September 30th. New Mexico District Court judge orders APS to release the report on the resignation several years ago of former Superintendent Winston Brooks, and they have to do that by September 11th. APS current Superintendent Blakey to deliver the State of the District address this afternoon. APD arrests a suspect in a murder that happened last Thursday night at an apartment complex near Montgomery and Tramway, and BCSO investigating a weekend homicide in southwest Albuquerque on the Pajarito Mesa. In sports, college football, the opener for New Mexico State Saturday at Florida State, and the Aggies do lose to the Seminoles 34-17, but more than covered comfortably the 31.5-point spread going into that game. Soccer, the New Mexico United, their 13-match unbeaten streak is snapped with a 2-1 loss at home Saturday night to San Antonio. And baseball, the Isotopes wrapped up their road trip Sunday afternoon in Round Rock with a 9-1 loss to the Express. Those two teams end up splitting the six-game series 3-3. Those are your headlines right now on 96.
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3: All right, the stock market was flat to end the week on Friday afternoon at the closing bell. It was down a little bit. The Dow was down 10 points, S&P was down 19, and NASDAQ was down 139 points. The futures are down this morning a little bit as well. Dow futures right now are down about 100 points, S&P down 15, and NASDAQ futures are down 34, and we'll have those opening numbers for you coming up next hour. At 7:43, we'll do our stock and business update, and the opening bell is sponsored by Sandia Area Federal Credit Union. Let's get an update on the start of our Monday morning rush hour right now with Candy Cruz.
0: Well, we got two accidents right now. You have a crash involving a pedestrian. That's at Wyoming and Constitution. That currently has all northbound traffic completely closed off. You'll have to take Eubank or Pennsylvania instead. You also have a crash reported in Rio Rancho at Unser and King Boulevard. That's mostly showing eastbound delays. I'm Candy Cruz with KKOB Traffic every 10 minutes on the 7s. If you see an accident, call the Traffic Tracker Hotline, 505-767-9167. I'm Candy Cruz from the 96.3 News Radio KKOB Traffic Center.
2: Our break from the heat continues partly sunny with a late day shower or storm chance. Highs closer to average, 90 Albuquerque, 86 Santa Fe. Tonight, storms end by 9 p.m. Then we're mostly cloudy, breezy, and mild. 65 Albuquerque, 60 Santa Fe. I'm meteorologist Olga Breeze for KOAT7.
3: Here in Albuquerque with mostly cloudy skies this morning, we do have a temperature right now of 69 degrees. It's 66 in Rio Rancho, and 59 is the temperature this morning up in Santa Fe. The news is next with Zoltan here on 96.3 News Radio KKOB.
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8: Good morning, New Mexico. 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I'm Sultan Chani Salcedo, 96.3 News Radio, KKOB. Today is Monday, the 31st, final day of August, 2026. The race for governor is much closer than many expected, according to the latest poll released by the Albuquerque Journal. Democrat candidate Deb Haaland is ahead in the poll with 49% of likely voters saying they plan to vote for her, but 43% of voters say they plan to vote for Greg Hall, the former Rio Rancho mayor. A remaining 8% of voters say they have not yet decided who they're going to vote for in November, and among that group, 19% of independents say they are undecided, according to the Journal poll. The poll was conducted from August 21st through the 28th and is based on a statewide random sample of 516 voters who cast ballots in the 2022 and or 2024 general elections and a sample of adults who registered to vote since January 2025. Among Hispanic voters, Deb Haaland is ahead 53% to 37%. Among white or Anglo voters, Hall is ahead 48 to 45%. And male voters favor the mayor, former mayor, versus women who support Haaland by a wide margin. According to a new Legislative Finance Committee analysis, about $7.6 billion intended for more than 6,400 big budget projects across New Mexico remained unspent at the end of the last fiscal year. KKOB's Mike Gaba has the details.
22: State lawmakers at Thursday's hearing said they want to see local communities spend more of the capital outlay money the legislature awards them. In March, Governor Lujan Grisham signed off on nearly $1.3 billion in spending for such projects, which ranged from building pickleball courts to state police facilities. During the hearing, Senator George Munoz, who serves as vice chair of the interim LFC, said, quote, "The problem still is people want money, but they don't know how to expend it. Maybe there ought to be a penalty. We'll give you the capital, but if you don't complete your project, there should be some type of penalty." Close quote. Mike Gabe, News Radio, KKOB.
8: One way of doing that is they don't spend it, get the money back. The Food Depot in Santa Fe, meanwhile, says New Mexicans are turning to food bank as inflation and changes to SNAP benefits make it harder for families to put food on the table. Natasha Leyva has the details.
1: Executive Director Jill Dixon says the organization has experienced a 30 to 40% increase in attendance at food distribution events across the service area. The Food Depot provides assistance through its warehouse, mobile food distribution, and partnerships with community organizations. Officials say donations have helped keep pace with the demand so far, but they're concerned about sustaining that support as food insecurity continues to rise. Natasha Leben, News Radio, KKOB.
8: KKOB News Time, 6:33. More than 200,000 New Mexicans enrolled in Medicaid will receive information about new federal requirements set to take effect in 2027. The New Mexico Healthcare Authority says notices will begin going out now in coming up in September, explaining new work or activity requirements, eligibility rules, and possible exemptions. State officials will discuss the changes during a virtual briefing this morning. The agency will also provide updates on SNAP program changes and available employment and training resources. Stay with News Radio KKOB. We'll have details of that conversation with the state health authorities later this morning, and we'll have it this afternoon during our afternoon newscast. Well, stay tuned for another news update in about 30 minutes. And for News 24/7, download the News Radio KKOB app from your Apple or Google Play Store. The Morning Show with Bob continues. Traffic is also next with Candy. 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Taking a look at temperatures in Las Vegas right now, it's 59 degrees. Los Alamos, it's 62, 70 in Belen. In Rio Rancho, 68, 63 in the capital city, and 70 here in downtown Albuquerque. At 6:35, you're up to date. I'm Sultan Chani Salcedo, 96.3 News Radio, KKOB.
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3: Dolly's Legacy, Bob Clark along with Jerry Wright in for DC. Zoltan in the newsroom, Candy Cruise Traffic, 96.3 News Radio, KKOB. So tomorrow will be a week since the passing of Dolly Parton dying of cancer at the age of 80. And her legacy here in New Mexico continues to grow. Donations since her passing have really picked up, and they've been pouring in for Dolly's Imagination Library. Here's the story from KOB TV Channel 4.
23: It's only been a few days since the world lost music icon Dolly Parton, and tributes and memorials all over the country show just how much she meant to everyone. But many fans are taking a page out of Dolly's book, making sure that her legacy lives on through their actions. Our Monica Logroño is joining us now with an update to a story that we first brought to you a few days ago. Monica.
24: Zach, Dolly Parton was known for her iconic songs, the way she would dress, her hair, and so much more. But what people are also celebrating is how much she went above and beyond for others. 3 days ago, we introduced you to a local program who, through Parton's nonprofit, provides free books for kids. In those 3 days, you took inspiration from the Queen of Country herself in the biggest way.
25: They don't need to respond. But we can sense that they're grateful to Dolly Parton.
24: When you think of Dolly Parton, music is probably one of the first things that come to mind. But following her death Tuesday, the community is learning about a different side of her.
26: Well, hey there, New Mexico.
27: Hey there, Dolly.
24: Parton started the nonprofit Imagination Library back in 1995. Since then, it's gone global. Lance and Kathy Tilton helped bring it to New Mexico.
25: We've just thought how important it is that children have books to read. And develop a joy of reading, but we also have learned that having family members or friends read to and with the child really creates a bond that's not possible with a screen.
24: We first spoke to them Tuesday, and in just 3 days...
25: It was just a remarkable increase in the number of new sign-ups. I worked this morning to enter more than 300 new children in our two counties into the system so that they will start getting books very soon.
4: Their program, Libros for Kids, helps provide books for kids in Valencia and Bernalillo counties.
6: There are 10,700 some children.
7: Doesn't mean right, that.
3: That's a story there from Channel 4, so it's nice to see that. I wonder how many people even knew about the Imagination Library that Dolly Parton started many years ago, before her passing.
0: I didn't know about it.
8: Never heard
3: yeah.
8: about it.
3: That's so Libros for Kids, they were at a book event this past Saturday. Next month, they're going to be at a free book fair for families that Libros for Kids will be a part of as well. It's going to be September 26th from 9 a.m. to 4 p.m. at 3315 Louisiana Northeast as well. And there'll be some New Mexico authors there signing their books and chances for kids to get books and other events there for the families as part of that event coming up. So that's nice to see.
0: Yeah, that's really
3: that,
0: cool.
3: That people, whether they knew about the Imagination Library or not, or maybe just first hearing about it now since her death, and that New Mexico is one of the states that's a part of that was a part of her network. The fact that that's going to continue on, and perhaps now maybe even bigger than ever.
0: That's beautiful.
3: All right, let's get an update on traffic. Here's Candy Cruz.
0: When you're sick, you call the doctor. 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Okay, we've got three accidents right now. You've got the crash involving a pedestrian at Wyoming and Constitution that currently has northbound traffic completely blocked off. You'll have to take Eubank or Pennsylvania instead. You've also got that crash in Rio Rancho at Unser and King Boulevard that has Unser shut down in both directions between King Boulevard and Paseo del Volcan, so avoid that area. They ask that you take an alternate route. And a new crash reported at 86th Street and Vista Del Angel. That's a little bit north of Sunset Gardens. That's mostly affecting your southbound lanes. I'm Candy Cruz with KKOB Traffic every 10 minutes on the 7s.
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2: Our break from the heat continues. Partly sunny with a late day shower or storm chance. Highs closer to average. 90 Albuquerque, 86 Santa Fe. Tonight, storms end by 9 p.m. Then we're mostly cloudy, breezy, and mild. 65 Albuquerque, 60 Santa Fe. I'm meteorologist Olga Breeze for KOAT7.
3: Here in Albuquerque right now, we do have a temperature this morning with mostly cloudy skies. As we near daybreak, it's 69 degrees. 66 is the temperature in Rio Rancho, and it's 60 right now up in Santa Fe. This morning's news headlines are coming up, plus this might be a first for New Mexico Green Chili. 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
29: The Doghouse, the Octopus Car Wash, the South Valley, those endless New Mexico skies. Breaking Bad didn't make Albuquerque interesting. It just showed everybody what they'd been missing. 96.3 News Radio KKOB.
3: 6:45 is the time this morning in our news headlines. U.S. military strikes Iranian rocket launchers in the Strait of Hormuz as the war hits the six-month mark over the weekend. U.S. and Venezuela sign a historic oil agreement. Death toll climbs to more than 900, with 4,700 people still unaccounted for as rescue efforts continue in Nepal. Nashville governor proposes a plan to rename the Nashville airport after Dolly Parton. New Mexico State Police charges Santa Rosa dog owner after his dogs mauled a 73-year-old man to death on Friday afternoon in an unprovoked attack. City of Santa Fe's new speed camera enforcement program goes into effect today, although drivers will be sent warning notices for the first month through September 30th. A New Mexico District Court judge orders APS to release the report on the resignation and buyout of former Superintendent Winston Brooks, and that has to be done by September 11th, a week from this Friday. APS Superintendent Blakey to deliver the State of the District address this afternoon. APD arrests a suspect in a murder that happened last Thursday night at an apartment complex near Montgomery and Tramway. More on that case in just a moment. And BCSO investigating a weekend homicide in southwest Albuquerque at Pajarito Mesa. In sports, college football, the opener on Saturday for New Mexico State. The Aggies lose at Florida State 34-17. Soccer, the New Mexico United's 13-match unbeaten streak is snapped with a 2-1 loss Saturday night at home to San Antonio. And baseball, the Isotopes wrapped up their road trip at Round Rock Sunday afternoon with a 9-1 loss to the Express. Bob Clark, along with Jerry Wright, in for DC's Old Town in the Newsroom. Candy Cruise Traffic, 96.3, News Radio KKOB. This has to be a first for New Mexico green chili. In all the years I've worked in the media here, I've never seen a story like this, where New Mexico green chili and a fight over green chili is what sparked a murder. I mean, it's just, I've never, and a guy from Roswell was up in Albuquerque last Thursday, and now he's in jail, being held at the Bernalillo County jail. Irvin Gutierrez, he's 22, and he's charged with the murder of his cousin, 25-year-old Nathaniel Cavazos. And this happened Thursday night at an apartment complex, Copper Hills Apartments, near Tramway and Montgomery. And the fatal shooting happened at around 10:45. Cavazos had been shot in the neck, and he ended up dying at the scene. He didn't even make it to the hospital. A cousin who lived with Cavazos told police that the other cousin, Gutierrez, is the one who shot and killed Nathaniel. In this case, he had come up to Albuquerque earlier in the day to attend a job certification program, and he made a surprise visit to his cousin's apartment at 2 o'clock that afternoon. And eventually the three of them went to the grocery store to pick up all of the ingredients needed to make some green chili enchiladas. And of course they were also drinking alcohol as well. But they said there were absolutely no issues whatsoever until Gutierrez, the suspect, accused Cavazos of giving him intentionally really hot chili in his enchiladas. That's it.
0: Okay, settle down.
3: That, I mean, it's just absolutely ridiculous.
0: A bunch of nonsense. And that's your cousin.
3: Yeah, so they apparently went outside. Everyone tried to cool. You know, the one cousin was urging both of them to, you know, kind of cool down here a little bit. Why don't you go for a walk? You know, relax a little bit. But the fighting just continued and escalating at that point, to the point where Gutierrez is accused of shooting Cavazos in the neck and dying there at the scene. I mean,
0: how ridiculous.
3: It's absolutely amazing to me how many times we see stories about killings and murders and just how ridiculous and the silliness that leads to these shootings.
0: It's over nothing.
3: Over nothing.
0: Absolutely.
3: It was like the one. It was like the one earlier this month in an apartment complex up in the Northeast Heights, where two neighbors and one of them stabbed the young girl to death in the parking lot because he thought she was dripping water down from her balcony above his apartment. I mean, it's just, you've got to be joking me.
0: Yeah, it was from the dog dish.
3: Yeah.
0: It's ridiculous.
3: I got a couple of text messages from friends on this story over the weekend. It's like, this is like the most Albuquerque headline thing ever.
0: Unfortunately.
3: And then, of course, we also saw another Albuquerque, very Albuquerque headline over the weekend, too. Those two guys that have been arrested now for leaving their kids in the back of their, in their car, locked in their car, early Saturday morning while they were in dancing at Dirty Bourbon.
0: Oh, my God.
3: Wow. It's just absolutely unbelievable.
0: What is going on with people?
3: Anyway,
0: get it together.
3: Gutierrez probably will be making a court appearance early this week for a detention hearing. We'll let you know how that goes. Here's Candy with traffic.
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0: All right, we have three accidents right now. You've got that crash involving a pedestrian. That's at Wyoming and Constitution. That does currently have all northbound traffic blocked off, starting back at I-40. Take Eubank or Pennsylvania instead. You've also got a crash at 86th Street and Vista del Angel. That's a little bit north of Sunset Gardens. That's mostly affecting southbound lanes. Then a crash in Rio Rancho at Unser and King Boulevard. That has Unser now shut down both directions from King to Paseo del Volcan. Police have asked that you please avoid that area, so Rainbow is going to be your closest alternate there. I'm Candy Cruz with KKOB Traffic every 10 minutes on the 7s. If you see an accident, call the Traffic Tracker Hotline, 505-767-9167. I'm Candy Cruz from the 96.3 News Radio KKOB Traffic Center.
2: Our break from the heat continues. Partly sunny with a late day shower or storm chance. Highs closer to average. 90 Albuquerque, 86 Santa Fe. Tonight, storms end by 9 p.m. Then we're mostly cloudy, breezy, and mild. 65 Albuquerque, 60 Santa Fe. I'm meteorologist Olga Breeze for KOAT 7.
3: We do have mostly cloudy skies this morning here in Albuquerque. As we near daybreak, the temperature is 69 degrees. It's 66 in Rio Rancho. And 60 is the temperature this morning in Santa Fe. All right, the New Mexico State Fair will be running a week from this Thursday. It opens September 10th and will run through the 20th. And our giveaway for you every morning this week, a State Fair family bundle, which includes four admissions to the fair and four ride passes. And your chance to win coming up at around, in about an hour at 7:54 right here on 96.
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13: 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Sorry about that. We'll still be here when you turn around. 96.3 News Radio, KKOB.
3: All right, the stock market was flat to end the week on Friday afternoon. It was down a little bit. The Dow was down 10 points, S&P was down 19, and NASDAQ was down 139 points. The futures are down across the board this morning right now. Dow futures are down nearly 200 points, S&P down 28, and NASDAQ futures are down 84 points right now. We'll have those numbers for you next hour at 7:43. 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Bob Clark, along with Jerry Wright, Zoltan in the newsroom, Candy Cruz, traffic, 96.3, News Radio, KKOB. You know, with the Labor Day coming up this weekend, that means on Friday night it's the annual burning of Zozobra.
20: Right.
3: Because that always happens already at Fort Marcy Park up in Santa Fe on that Friday heading into Labor Day weekend. And we're going to get a preview with Ray Sandoval. He's the event chair for Zozobra, and has been for many years. This is the annual fundraiser, of course, for the Kiwanis Club of Santa Fe. So we will get a preview with Ray. He'll tell us everything that's going on coming up, including that's they're going to have a special tribute to Dolly Parton as part of Zozobra.
20: Nice.
3: Maybe they ought to put a nice big blonde wig on Zozobra. That might be a nice tribute.
0: I'd feel bad burning it, though, after that.
3: Well, sure. That's a good point, too. Because whatever Zozobra's wearing does ultimately burn.
0: Yeah.
3: Let's get an update on traffic. Very busy rush hour already this morning on this Monday with Candy Cruz.
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0: Three crashes right now. You've got the one involving the pedestrian at Wyoming and Constitution. That has all northbound traffic completely blocked off starting back at I-40. So take Eubank or Pennsylvania instead. You also have a crash at 86th Street and Vista del Angel. That's a little north of Sunset Gardens. That's mostly affecting your southbound lanes. Then a crash in Rio Rancho at Unser and King Boulevard. That now has Unser shut down both directions from King to Paseo del Volcan. Police have asked that you please avoid that area. Rainbow is going to be your closest alternate there. I'm Candy Cruz with KKOB Traffic every 10 minutes on the 7s.
2: Our break from the heat continues partly sunny with a late day shower or storm chance. Highs closer to average. 90 Albuquerque, 86 Santa Fe. Tonight, storms end by 9 p.m. Then we're mostly cloudy, breezy, and mild. 65 Albuquerque, 60 Santa Fe. On Tuesday, slightly hotter for the first day of September, which is the start of meteorological fall. 91 Albuquerque, 85 Santa Fe. I'm meteorologist Olga Breeze for KOAT.
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21: From ABC News, I'm Sherry Preston. Harrowing stories of water gushing along the floor of the Grand Canyon during flash flooding over the weekend. Erica Viola was one of dozens of campers who barely made it out.
22: Once we got to the bridge, that's when this 15-foot wall of water came through the campground in Phantom Ranch and just wiped out all the bridges.
21: One man confirmed to have died, but 14 people are still missing, says ABC's Trevor Ault, who's there.
23: With all that dangerous debris, nearly every trail, campground, and bridge is closed, complicating the search efforts for those still unaccounted for, including John Giusti, a New York chiropractor. His wife describes him as a deeply loved husband, father, and pillar of our family.
21: ABC's Britt Clinett has more from the other region of the world grappling with deadly flooding, the Himalayas.
24: With the death toll climbing past 900, rescuers desperately trying to find any signs of life.
25: The last thing that she sent to us was Tuesday morning.
24: Among the dozens of American families anxiously waiting for news, Riley Wilderman, whose mother Mary traveled on the Kailash pilgrimage from Georgia.
25: We feel so much heartbreak.
24: Sunny Patel's father, Jachendra, traveled to the region from New York.
26: It gets harder with every with every minute, every hour, really, to stay positive.
21: A number of people unaccounted for now tops 4,500. The UAE says it intercepted an Iranian drone over its waters overnight as the United States and Iran exchanged fire for the first time in a month. Markets sliding ahead of the bell, oil prices surging after the U.S. struck rocket launchers in the Strait of Hormuz. For the first time ever, Novak Djokovic lost in the first round of the U.S. Open. Here's ABC's John McEnroe.
30: Unfortunately, all great things do eventually come to an end. Yes, here's another. The cliche, father time is undefeated, and it did finally catch up.
21: Venus Williams also lost in the first round. You're listening to ABC News.
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4: These days, heading back to school means more than pencils and notebooks. 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
5: Good morning, New Mexico. 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I'm Sultan Chani Salcedo, 96.3 News Radio KKOB. Right now in Albuquerque, 69 degrees, looking for a high today of 90. Up in Santa Fe, it's 63, looking for a high today of 84. We do have a good chance of some rain later this evening and afternoon and evening as monsoon showers could approach the area. The western part of New Mexico is going to be experiencing

0: occupants inside the home and no injuries reported. The investigation into the cause of the fire is ongoing. A fight over how hot the green chili enchiladas were that two men were eating over the weekend ended up with one being shot and killed and the other behind bars. APD homicide detectives have Irvin Gutierrez, 22 years old, in jail this morning after the shooting that happened Thursday night that we first reported on Thursday. And Gutierrez turned himself into police on Saturday. According to police, the men were drinking alcohol while making dinner at an apartment with another relative and then got into a fight over how hot the green enchiladas were. And then after the fight, Gutierrez pulled a handgun and shot the victim, Nathaniel Cavazos, who was 25. He shot him several times, and Cavazos died on the scene. Gutierrez is charged with an open count of murder and remains in jail this morning. An Albuquerque man remains in jail also after his arrest over the weekend with regards to another situation that happened in the Northeast. Well, there's no arrest yet so far, I'm sorry, and the shooting that happened up in Pajarito Mesa, that one was reported over the weekend as well. Apparently, there was a party going on at Pajarito Mesa area, and a shooting happened. The office, the deputies for the Bernalillo County Sheriff's Office were called to the area, and they are now investigating that murder. No arrests have been made in that one. KKOB News Time, 7:05. We have more news coming up in about another 30 minutes. Morning Show with Bob Clark is continuing right now. We have lots of traffic going on this morning. Candy will be coming up with a traffic report in just a minute. The news report is brought to you by your New Mexico Honda dealers. Right now, taking a look at temperatures. In Belen, it's 70 degrees. Rio Rancho coming in at 68. It's 63 in Santa Fe and 69 here in Albuquerque. At 7:06, you're up to date. I'm Sultan Chani Salcedo, 96.
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3: Hi, everybody. 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Bob Clark with you here on 96.3 News Radio KKOB. The Albuquerque Journal's first poll in the race for governor here in New Mexico released yesterday morning. And it does show a much closer race than the poll that we saw last week. We'll have the details for you coming up in just a moment. But first, let's get an update on what has become a very busy rush hour this morning. Candy Cruz, what's happening?
4: Well, we have two accidents right now. You've got a crash involving a pedestrian at Wyoming and Constitution that has northbound traffic blocked off starting back at I-40, so take Eubank or Pennsylvania instead. You also have that crash still in Rio Rancho at Unser and King Boulevard. That now has Unser shut down both directions from King to Paseo del Volcan. Police have asked that you please avoid that area. Rainbow would be your closest alternate. I'm Candy Cruz with KKOB Traffic every 10 minutes on the 7s.
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7: Our break from the heat continues. Partly sunny with a late day shower or storm chance. Highs closer to average. 90 Albuquerque, 86 Santa Fe. Tonight, storms end by 9 p.m. Then we're mostly cloudy, breezy, and mild. 65 Albuquerque, 60 Santa Fe. On Tuesday, slightly hotter for the first day of September, which is the start of meteorological

0: fall. 91 Albuquerque, 85 Santa Fe. I'm meteorologist Olga Breeze for KOAT7.
1: We do have mostly cloudy skies this morning here in Albuquerque. The temperature this morning is now 69 degrees. It's 66 in Rio Rancho, and 60 is the temperature this morning up in Santa Fe.
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1: 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Candy Cruise Traffic, 96.3 News Radio, KKOB. One of my favorite hotkeys. State Senator Jay Block and his dog. Talking politics. All right, so look, as we know, no political poll is perfect, but some are better than others. And the one that we saw last week that was done by UNM political science professor Gabe Sanchez and a polling firm that he works with, they had Deb Haaland with a 17-point lead. But as we pointed out on the show, a couple of problems with it. First off, they only interviewed registered voters. They didn't really do a deep dive on trying to get to likely voters and voters who have a history of voting here in New Mexico. And then it was also done online only. So those were a couple of things that stand out. The first journal poll that was released yesterday morning in the Sunday Journal has it a much closer race as of right now, with Deb Haaland at 49%. Now, that does put her closer to the 50% mark than the poll that was out last week when she was at 41%. But Greg Hall is getting much better numbers in the journal poll. So Deb Haaland at 49%, and 43% of the voters who took part in the survey do support Greg Hall. Much lower number of undecideds in the journal poll as well. Overall, 8% of the people who took part in the survey say they are still undecided. Now, as we know, Deb Haaland has raised an awful lot of money. By the time it's all said and done, it'll probably be a record amount of money raised from any gubernatorial candidate we've seen in New Mexico history. And Greg Hall certainly isn't going to be able to match her or certainly outraise her. But as Mark Ronchetti told us, because he didn't out, 4 years ago, he didn't outraise Michelle Lujan Grisham either. But you still have to raise about $4 to $5 million if you want to effectively get your message out statewide. And that's the magic number here for Greg Hall, and he's not even close to that. Right now, he has really lagged behind. And that was also the case during the primary as well, which he ultimately obviously did prevail on June 2nd. But hopefully this poll that shows at a much closer race, hopefully that'll help energize traditional GOP donors and to get them to start donating to Greg Hall's campaign, get him off the bench a little bit, especially the Republican Governors Association, which up to this point has not been very active in the race. But the one that really stands out is the oil and gas industry. I mean, they have not really donated any money whatsoever to Greg Hall's campaign.
6: That's craziness.
1: So hopefully, this the closeness of this poll will infuse some energy in the fundraising efforts from Greg Hall's campaign. So Haaland's lead in the journal poll basically can be attributed to two factors: strong support among female voters who took part in this survey, and also strong support among voters in the Albuquerque area. Now, in terms of their own parties, both Haaland and Greg Hall receiving strong support, as you would expect, 89% of the Republicans who took part in this survey say they are voting for Hall. 86% of Democrats say they plan to vote for Haaland. And obviously that's an advantage for her because we have far more registered Democrats in New Mexico than we have registered Republicans. And among independent voters, that is the block where there's still the biggest chunk of undecided voters. In fact, of the independent voters who took part in this survey, 19% say they are still undecided in this race. So Albuquerque is a key area here, and hopefully the fact that Greg Hall does have not just name recognition, but a record that people are aware of in terms of his three terms as mayor of Rio Rancho and the many positive things they were able to accomplish out there,
6: right?
1: Hopefully that will help him in the Albuquerque metro area, but it's the other parts of the state where he needs to be able to get that message out. and tell people about his record and his accomplishments. That's where the fundraising really becomes crucial. So the Journal poll, which was done by Brian Sandoroff, of course, was out in the field last week, August 21st through the 28th, statewide, random sample of 516 voters. And again, the deep dive in terms of their voting history. So the voters who took part in this cast ballots either in the 2022 and or the 2024 general elections. And they also do have a sample of adults who have registered to vote in New Mexico since January of 2025, but have made it clear that they are very likely to vote in the election coming up in November. And the overall margin of error, plus or minus, is at 4.3%. Interestingly enough, it is important to note that the 6% lead for Deb Haaland was the final margin of victory 4 years ago for Michelle Lujan Grisham, a 6-point win over Mark Ronchetti. So the other question that brings up is, how much more growth can there be in support for Greg Hall's campaign? Yeah. Obviously down 6, that's how many Ronchetti lost by 4 years ago. But the key is the few number of undecideds that are still out there. Greg Hall's obviously going to have to score the vast majority of those if he wants to stay in this race. But this poll is much more encouraging than the one that was released last week. All right, and of course, now questions are, is it Deb Haaland who's running for governor or Stephanie Garcia-Richard? Because apparently what's been happening, while there has not been a formal debate yet between Deb Haaland and Greg Hall, there have been multiple opportunities and invitations from organizations around the state of New Mexico to take part in forums where both candidates appear on the same stage, but just answer questions separately and don't really kind of get into a back and forth. We saw one of those here last week from commercial real estate associations. They and both candidates were there, but apparently what's been happening is as more and more of these organizations, and there could be some legitimate scheduling conflicts, but what appears to be happening on the Democratic ticket, now that she officially has a running mate, Deb Haaland's campaign is sending Stephanie Garcia-Richard to represent the campaign in a lot of these events, because she is a much better public speaker than Deb Haaland. So, again, there could be some scheduling conflicts on a few of these, but that's the indication.
6: It's very generous.
1: Is that she's going deeper into the to the basement. Well, I mean, I can't say for certain one way or the other, but, I think we all know what's going on here.
6: Yep.
1: And the other thing, too, that's important to note is that KOB-TV has been saying for several weeks now that they're the only station, at least at this point, TV station, that has a commitment from both candidates to do a debate. Now, we know Greg Hall's anytime, anywhere.
7: He'll
1: He wants as many debates as possible, but he did indicate on the show when he was with us last week that he's given Channel 4 5 different dates that work perfectly for him.
6: What a guy, man.
1: For this specific debate.
6: That's a real leader right there.
1: But the Deb Haaland campaign has yet to commit to a specific date.
7: Well, she's just going around the state being fiercing.
1: Yes, I guess.
7: Fiercing around the state.
1: So as soon as there's a debate, fierce. And hopefully that won't be the only debate, but now I guess I'm kind of wondering whether that one's even going to take place.
6: You can't get her to answer questions now when she's trying to get votes. How do you think this is going to go if she ever gets governor? She's never going to answer to anybody about anything.
1: She won't be the one running the show if she's the governor of New Mexico.
6: I think she's running the show now.
1: Well, that's exactly.
7: Yeah.
1: But that's, you asked what's going to happen if she becomes governor. I just told you what's going to happen. She's not the one going to be running the show because she's not running it now. Anyway, Dan Boyd of the Albuquerque Journal, he did the stories yesterday on the new polling and has worked on several other stories in recent weeks as well, including the estimates now of nearly $1 billion in new money coming into New Mexico state coffers just based on the elevated price of oil the last 6 months because of the war with Iran. We'll also talk to him about some late withdrawals from two Democratic state house candidates and what that could mean for the ballot coming up in November. And then also the 2028 presidential primary. New Mexico officially is moving up, at least on the Democratic side, to February 15th and what that could mean in terms of the traditional June primary that we have here. All of that with Dan Boyd coming up in the 9 o'clock hour. Before we get to traffic, the heat dome expecting to loosen its grip a little bit over New Mexico this week. Maybe temperatures in the low 90s now instead of the mid to upper 90s, but that's a step in the right direction. That's for
6: Thank
1: sure.
6: you, sweet, merciful Lord.
1: There you go.
7: I'm going to have to...
1: That is 14.
7: Polish that up. But
1: no, that sounds fantastic. That absolutely sounds fantastic. Where do you have it?
6: Thank you, sweet, merciful Lord.
1: You haven't put it on the board yet.
7: I need to clear off a button first.
1: Take away the one.
7: Got it.
1: Although that button doesn't work for me for some reason. That's a dead button. Or as the millennials like to say, or the Gen Zers like to say, that's a dead button.
7: But
1: in
7: the mountain,
1: you can trigger it from in there, but I can't trigger it from in here.
7: Which sort of defeats
1: the purpose.
7: Yeah.
1: Anyway, but I love that new hotkey. One more time, Jerry, on the weather.
6: Thank you, sweet, merciful Lord.
8: Oh, that's hilarious.
1: Isn't it though?
8: That's awesome.
1: Well, now, we did set a new record over the weekend. We knew this was coming, but it is now official. 54 days officially at the Sunport, Albuquerque has hit 95 degrees or hotter. And that beats the previous record of 53 back in 1980. We average about 23 days of 95 degrees or more here in Albuquerque. Last year we had 25, and this year 54. Damn you, heat dome.
6: Thank you, sweet, merciful Lord.
1: Here's Candy Cruz with traffic. We could use some prayers for rush hour this morning, too, apparently.
8: Yeah.
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10: 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You're winning half the battle. And then it happens. A rattle. You got this. 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
6: Well, you got that crash involving the pedestrian at Wyoming and Constitution. That does have your northbound lanes blocked off starting back at I-40. Take Eubank or Pennsylvania instead. You have construction that's got southbound Eubank down to just one lane approaching Central. That's causing a backup starting north of Copper, and a crash in Rio Rancho at Unser and King Boulevard that has Unser completely blocked off in both directions. From King to Paseo del Volcan, police have asked that you avoid that area. Rainbow is your closest alternate there. I'm Candy Cruz with KKOB Traffic every 10 minutes on the 7s.
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0: Our break from the heat continues. Partly sunny with a late day shower or storm chance. Highs closer to average. 90 Albuquerque, 86 Santa Fe. Tonight, storms end by 9 p.m. Then we're mostly cloudy, breezy, and mild. 65 Albuquerque, 60 Santa Fe. I'm meteorologist Olga Breeze for KOAT7.
1: Mostly cloudy skies this morning here in Albuquerque. We have a temperature of 69 degrees. It's 67 in Rio Rancho and 61 in Santa Fe. At 7:22 in our news headlines, U.S. military strikes Iranian rocket launchers in the Strait of Hormuz as the war hits the six-month mark over the weekend. U.S. and Venezuela sign a historic oil agreement. Death toll climbs to more than 900 as rescue missions are continuing in Nepal. Nashville's governor proposing a plan to rename the airport there after Dolly Parton. New Mexico State Police charge a Santa Rosa dog owner after his dogs mauled a 73-year-old man to death on Friday in an unprovoked attack. City of Santa Fe's new speed camera enforcement program goes into effect today, although for the first month, drivers will be sent warning notices. New Mexico District Court judge orders APS to release the report focused on former Superintendent Winston Brooks and the reasons for his resignation and buyout. That has to be done by September 11th. The current APS Superintendent Blakey to deliver the State of the District address later this afternoon. APD arrests a suspect in a murder that happened last Thursday night in an apartment complex near Montgomery and Tramway. BCSO investigating a weekend homicide in southwest Albuquerque at Pajarito Mesa. In sports, college football got started on Saturday. New Mexico State lost 34-17 at Florida State. Soccer, New Mexico United's 13-match unbeaten streak is snapped with a 2-1 loss Saturday at home to San Antonio. And baseball, the Isotopes wrapped up their road trip at Round Rock Sunday afternoon with a 9-1 loss to the Express. They end up splitting that series 3-3. Those are your headlines right now on 96.3 News Radio KKOB.
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1: 727, Bob Clark along with Jerry Wright in for DC. Zoltan in the newsroom. Candy Cruz traffic. 96.3 News Radio KKOB. Candy, I have absolutely no proof of this, but I think T.J. Trout may be trolling you on his Facebook page. Because yesterday he posted a picture of the pumpkin he is growing for the annual seed sack coming up in October. Have you seen the picture?
6: No.
1: His pumpkin is absolutely gorgeous.
6: Oh, I'm sure it is.
1: And it's huge.
6: Oh, I'm sure it's great.
1: It's topping out right now at 130 pounds.
6: Oh, I'm sure it is. Way to go, TJ.
1: I can't help but think that he's doing that specifically because you've grown duds once again this year.
6: I haven't even grown duds. Whole plant died.
1: Yeah, exactly. I was going to say maybe.
6: It just got big and leafy and massive. It looked like a Jurassic Park plant. And then I came out the next day and I was like, no, I'm dead now. Thanks for watering me all year, Mom, but I'm dead now.
1: Well, when you get a moment, go to his Facebook page and take a look at that pumpkin. Man, oh, man. Sorry.
6: It's very heartbreaking.
1: I didn't mean to bring that
6: up. I love pumpkin so much, and I want pumpkin so bad. I feel like it's, I don't know.
1: Actually,
6: it's really driving me bananas.
1: Actually, I have to take that back. I did mean to bring it up because I did.
26: Yeah.
1: It didn't come up all on its own organically.
6: Thank you, sweet, merciful Lord. Yeah. Had it this year.
1: All right, let's get an update. It's a very busy rush hour this morning. Here's Candy Cruz with an update.
6: Oh, we got a crash involving a pedestrian. That's at Wyoming and Constitution. That's got northbound lanes completely blocked off starting back at I-40. So take Eubank or Pennsylvania instead. Construction does have southbound Eubank still down to one lane approaching Central. That's causing a backup just north of Copper. And a crash in Rio Rancho at Unser and King Boulevard. That now has Unser shut down in both directions from King to Paseo del Volcan. Police have asked that you please avoid the area. Rainbow is going to be your closest alternate there. I'm Candy Cruz with KKOB Traffic every 10 minutes on the 7s. If you see an accident, call the Traffic Tracker Hotline, 505-767-9167. I'm Candy Cruz from the 96.3 News Radio KKOB Traffic Center.
0: Our break from the heat continues partly sunny with a late day shower or storm chance. Highs closer to average, 90 Albuquerque, 86 Santa Fe. Tonight, storms end by 9 p.m. Then we're mostly cloudy, breezy, and mild. 65 Albuquerque, 60 Santa Fe. I'm meteorologist Olga Breeze for KOAT7.
1: Here in Albuquerque with mostly cloudy skies, we do have a temperature right now of 69 degrees. It is 67 in Rio Rancho and 63 is the temperature in Santa Fe. Stay tuned. Zoltan has the news next on 19.
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3: 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Here's the latest news from 96.3 News Radio KKOB from your New Mexico Honda Dealers News Desk. I'm Sultan Chani Salcedo. Right now in Albuquerque, it's 69 degrees at the airport and downtown. The high today expected 90. We do expect also some rain chances this afternoon and evening here in Albuquerque in the metro area. Also in the western part of New Mexico, though, there is flash flooding advisories that are going to be happening due to heavy rainstorms that are expected in the western part of the state. Right now in Santa Fe, it's 63 degrees and the high today expected of 84. New this morning, a fire overnight in northeast Albuquerque causing serious damage to a building in the 5500 block of Marble Avenue. Units arriving on the scene reported smoke and flames showing from the single-story home. The home was reported to be boarded up, and according to AFR, hoarding conditions were found inside the residence. The fire was put out in about 14 minutes, and the building suffered heavy smoke, water, and fire damage. There were no occupants inside the home and no injuries reported. The investigation into the cause is ongoing. A 73-year-old man was killed after being attacked by two dogs Friday at a home in Santa Rosa, according to New Mexico State Police. Randy Wade was outside his home when two dogs belonging to another man, identified as James Campbell, attacked him near a shed, and investigators determined the attack was unprovoked. Campbell and a woman were staying at the victim's home. The woman was outside when she witnessed the attack. Campbell, who was inside the home, was able to secure the dogs, but by then, Wade was already dead. The woman then called 911. During an interview, Campbell acknowledged knowing that his dogs had previously been deemed vicious. The dogs, both a pit bull mixed breed, had reportedly been involved in an earlier attack and had recently been released from an animal shelter. Campbell is now charged with dangerous dog resulting in death of a person, a third-degree felony in that case. Bernalillo County Sheriff's detectives are investigating the death of a man whose body was found Saturday night in the Pajarito Mesa. Deputies were called around 11 o'clock Saturday after reports of a shooting in the area. Apparently, there was a party in the location. Once in the area, deputies found a man dead on the scene with at least one gunshot wound. No arrests have been made, and the investigation is ongoing. KKOB News Time, 7:33. A man wanted for involvement in drug operations in the Santa Fe area is in jail following a large police operation by Santa Fe police. Hugo Ronaldo Hernandez Estrada of Santa Fe was arrested for drug trafficking. According to Santa Fe Interim Police Chief Ben Valdez, the high-intensity drug trafficking area Region 3 Narcotics Task Force arrested Hugo Hernandez Estrada after executing a search warrant related to an ongoing drug trafficking investigation. Police executed several search warrants at two locations on several vehicles as well that belonged to Hernandez Estrada, and they were able to confiscate several grams of cocaine valued at close to $200,000. Also, another location, more cocaine was found, and that was valued at $17,500. Almost $23,000 in cash was also confiscated, as well as two firearms. Hernandez Estrada remains in the Santa Fe County Detention Center this morning. The race for governor is much closer than many expected, according to the latest poll released by the Albuquerque Journal. Democrat candidate Deb Haaland is ahead in the poll, with 49% of likely voters saying they plan to vote for her, but 43% of voters say they plan to vote for Greg Hall, the former Rio Rancho mayor. So it's a close, only 6% margin difference. A remaining 8% of voters say they have not decided who they're going to vote for in November. And among that group, 19% of independents say they're still undecided, according to the Journal poll, which was conducted between August the 21st and August 28th, based on a statewide random sample of 516 voters who cast ballots in the 2022 and/or 2024 general elections, and a sample of adults who registered to vote since January 2025. Now, among Hispanic voters, Deb Haaland is ahead 53% to 37%. Among white or Anglo voters, Hall is ahead 48% to 45%. And male voters are favoring the former mayor versus female voters who support Haaland by a wide margin. Well, more of the morning show with Bob is on the way. We have a lot of traffic going on this morning. Candy will have a traffic report coming up. 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Right now, looking at temperatures, Santa Fe 63, Belen 70, and Albuquerque 69. At 7:36, you're up to date. I'm Sultan Chani Salcedo, 96.3 News Radio, KKOB.
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1: 7:36, the time. Bob Clark along with Jerry Wright in for DC today. Zoltan in the newsroom. Candy Cruz, traffic. 96.3 News Radio KKOB. Well, I got a alert from my Ring camera about 45 minutes ago. My brother Jim was leaving, heading out to the airport as he gets ready to hop on his flight back home. After spending the last 4 days here hanging out with us, got in Thursday afternoon, played in Pablos's golf tournament.
5: How'd he do?
1: On Friday. Oh, they did fine.
5: Oh, okay.
1: Yeah. I didn't ask specifically, but he seemed happy, you know, but okay. I don't think they won anything, but well, sure they
5: as long
1: were pleased.
5: As he played well.
7: Oh, you would know if they won.
6: Right.
1: Yeah.
7: He'd be crowing.
1: Yeah. But no, he said they played well. And he also made a little friend on the golf course, too. There was this roadrunner that was following him for several holes. Watching him swing his club. He actually posted a picture on his Facebook page yesterday.
5: Oh, but that's cool.
1: He's heading back to the airport. I think his flight leaves like at 9 o'clock our time. And then, of course, it's a 4-hour flight. You lose 2 hours when you head back east. So I think he's landing around 3 o'clock. And then I'll head back up to Pennsylvania. But Friday night and Saturday night, of course, we went out to dinner. And specifically, when we got home about 8 o'clock on Saturday, the plan was we were just going to sort of relax a little bit and let Jim make his famous handcrafted martinis.
6: Oh, nice.
1: Which he did, and they're absolutely wonderful. And what he does, and I like my martinis with blue cheese stuffed olives.
7: You can buy
1: a jar of olives already stuffed with blue cheese, but he's like, you don't want to do that. So you go get the large Spanish olives and you can get martini olives, which means they're just, you know, sitting in vermouth there in the jar. But anyway, he goes, get those. I will take out the pimentos and then put fresh blue cheese inside the olives.
7: That's
1: as we're making them. And they excellent. Are just off the charts. So absolutely fantastic. And the other thing he does is that when he's shaking the martini in the shaker with the ice, he shakes it long enough to where little ice crystals are on top of your martini.
6: Oh, that's adorable. Okay.
1: Yeah.
5: Nice.
1: That's cool. That takes some time. And that takes a commitment.
7: Yeah. I got to try this.
1: Absolutely. So, man, oh, man, I had two of those.
7: I'm ready for one now.
1: And there was a big martini glass, too.
5: Yeah, okay.
1: But no, we had a great time.
6: Awesome.
1: With Jim in town, especially those martinis. And he actually, because this was actually his third visit out here to Albuquerque in the last 22 months, because he came in September of 24 for my daughter Madison's wedding. I guess it's actually 23 months now. And then he was here last year for Pablo's charity golf tournament, and then again this past weekend for Pablo's charity golf tournament. So he's actually become mutual friends with some of my other buddies, like Joe Diaz.
7: Oh.
1: Yeah.
6: And Matt
1: from my... No, not at all. Not at all. The world's colliding.
6: Gonna have to move now.
1: No.
6: He's taking over. They're his friends now.
1: What? No, he's not. Absolutely not. Anyway, so certainly wish him safe travels back home today. Let's get an update on traffic now with Candy Cruz.
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6: Oh, we got two new accidents just reported. One on eastbound I-40 just before you get to Coors. We've got a little bit of congestion starting to form there, but no major backups. You've also got a crash at Paseo and Barstow with a backup going westbound. There's a crash involving the pedestrian at Wyoming and Constitution that has your northbound traffic completely blocked off starting back at I-40. Take Eubank or Pennsylvania instead. And a crash in Rio Rancho at Unser and King Boulevard that has Unser shut down in both directions. From King to Paseo del Volcano. Police have asked that you avoid that area. Rainbow is going to be your closest alternate there. I'm Candy Cruz with KKOB traffic every 10 minutes on the 7s. If you see an accident, call the Traffic Tracker Hotline 505-767-9167. I'm Candy Cruz from the 96.3 News Radio KKOB Traffic Center.
10: Our break from the heat continues partly sunny with a late day shower or storm chance. Highs closer to average. 90 Albuquerque, 86 Santa Fe. Tonight, storms end by 9 p.m. Then we're mostly cloudy, breezy, and mild. 65 Albuquerque, 60 Santa Fe. I'm meteorologist Olga Breeze for KOAT7.
1: Here in Albuquerque right now, we do have a temperature this morning with mostly cloudy skies. 71 degrees at 68 in Rio Rancho, and 64 is the temperature right now up in Santa Fe.
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1: Well, the stock market was flat to end the week on Friday afternoon. It was down a little bit. The Dow was down 10 points. S&P was down 19, and NASDAQ was down 139 points. We're down this morning across the board. Right now, Dow is down 321 points at the opening bell. S&P down 35, and NASDAQ is down 114 points. Bob Clark along with Jerry Wright in for D.C.'s Old Town in the Newsroom. Candy Cruz, traffic, 96.3 News Radio, KKOB. And I guess a response to your worlds are colliding comment there earlier, Candy, regarding my brother being in town. It says, Bob, that's exactly how Billy Ray Cyrus joined his brother's band.
6: What? Can you say that again? I got interrupted and I missed part of it.
1: The text says, that's exactly how Billy Ray Cyrus stole his brother's band.
6: Oh.
1: I don't have a band to steal, so I don't really have to worry about that. And by the way, my brother Jim hanging out with me and my friends, which now he has gotten to know when he has visited Albuquerque, it takes really a lot of pressure off of me because among my friends, I'm by far the funniest. And when my brother Jim is there, it really takes the pressure off of me a little bit.
6: Okay.
1: 'Cause they spend...
6: I can just lay there and be lazy.
1: Yes, exactly. No question about it. Hey, I got to tell you something. I don't have any plans this weekend coming up over Labor Day weekend to travel anywhere. But even if I did, I probably would cancel those plans based on what the hell's been going on around here lately. I mean, last week, Candy drove her car out to Santa Rosa on Saturday, came back, ended up having some car trouble around Edgewood. Yep. Well, D.C., he went up, of course, last Thursday to go to the Denver area. Went up to Colorado, see three concerts in three nights, including back-to-back nights of the Dave Matthews Band at Fiddler's Green. So, but apparently, I don't have really much detail, but BV texted me yesterday afternoon informing me that, Jerry, you would be in this morning because D.C., because he was supposed to be back at work today, but apparently he had car trouble on the way back down.
6: Sorry, buddy.
1: From Denver.
7: And it always comes in threes.
1: And based on what I know... He didn't even make it to the state line. Close. He got to Trinidad.
0: Oh, wow.
2: Hey.
1: Apparently.
2: Isn't Trinidad the sex change capital of the world?
1: I have no idea.
2: Back from the
6: second. I don't know. Is it, buddy?
2: I just... Yeah, that's what I heard.
0: We do digress.
2: I'm just saying. I'm not... You know.
1: What's the implication here, John?
6: 30 seconds from getting fired right now.
1: I'm playing dumb on that one.
6: I kind of live in that sweet spot, but
1: still. And it's not a long journey for me to play dumb on that one and many others. That's for sure. All right. So hopefully you'll be able to get back on the road and be back with us tomorrow morning. But we'll see how that plays out.
6: Yeah, good luck, buddy.
2: I'll keep my phone on.
1: I mean, what do you do under those circumstances? I don't know which car it is and whether it's still under warranty, but I mean, do you just you just leave it in Trinidad, right, to get fixed, and then maybe rent a car to come down the rest of the way and go? Because, I mean, a tow job from Trinidad to Albuquerque.
2: Oh, my goodness.
1: I mean, that would be cost prohibitive.
6: I'd find a local mechanic that you can trust.
1: Yeah.
6: Leave it to him, and then, I guess Uber back. That's a
1: not
6: really
1: Uber. You can rent a car.
6: You could rent one.
1: Yeah, you would think.
2: That's pricey.
1: I'm not exactly sure how many rental car places there are in Trinidad. Maybe Jerry knows.
0: That's not that small of a town.
1: No, that's true. That's true. All right, let's get it. So, but anyway, best of luck to D.C.
6: Yes. Yeah.
1: Good
6: I'd help
1: gravy.
6: You out, buddy, but my cars won't make it.
1: But
6: that
1: you
6: far.
1: Last week and now D.C. this weekend, it's like I'm staying put. I'm not driving anywhere. Here's Candy with traffic.
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6: Well, settle down, Coors. We got a whole lot of crashes on Coors specifically. There's one on I-40 eastbound approaching Coors. We've got congestion there. There's a new crash at Coors and St. Joseph's Drive. You've got eastbound and northbound backups. There's a crash at Coors and or southbound Coors a little south of Irving. You've got a backup now approaching the Coors bypass. There's a crash at Paseo and Barstow with a backup going westbound. There's a crash involving a pedestrian at Constitution in Wyoming. That's blocking all northbound traffic starting back at I-40, and a crash in Rio Rancho at Unser and King Boulevard that has Unser shut down both north and southbound between King and Paseo del Volcan. Police have asked that you avoid that area. Rainbow is going to be your closest alternate. I'm Candy Cruz with KKOB traffic every 10 minutes on the 7s. If you see an accident, call the Traffic Tracker Hotline, 505-767-9167. I'm Candy Cruz from the 96.3 News Radio KKOB Traffic Center.
4: Our break from the heat continues partly sunny with a late day shower or storm chance. Highs closer to average, 90 Albuquerque, 86 Santa Fe. Tonight, storms end by 9 p.m. Then we're mostly cloudy, breezy, and mild. 65 Albuquerque, 60 Santa Fe. I'm meteorologist Olga Breeze for KOAT7.
1: Here in Albuquerque right now, we do have a temperature with mostly cloudy skies of 71 degrees at 69 in Rio Rancho, and 65 is the temperature this morning up in Santa Fe. 7:52 in our news headlines for the U.S. military strike Iranian rocket launchers in the Strait of Hormuz as the war hits the six-month mark. U.S. and Venezuela sign a historic oil agreement. Death toll climbs to more than 900 as rescue efforts continue in Nepal along the China border. Nashville governor proposing a plan to rename the airport there after Dolly Parton. New Mexico State Police charge a Santa Rosa dog owner after his dogs mauled to death a 73-year-old man on Friday in an unprovoked attack. City of Santa Fe's new speed camera enforcement program goes into effect today, although drivers will receive warnings the first month through September 30th. New Mexico District Court judge orders APS to release a report on the resignation and buyout of former Superintendent Winston Brooks, and that report has to be released by September 11th. APS Superintendent Blakey to deliver the State of the District address later today. APD arrests a suspect in a murder that happened last Thursday in an apartment complex near Montgomery and Tramway. And BCSO investigating a weekend homicide in southwest Albuquerque at Pajarito Mesa. In sports, college football, the opener Saturday, New Mexico State loses 34-17 at Florida State. Soccer, New Mexico United's 13-match unbeaten streak is snapped with a 2-1 home loss Saturday to San Antonio. And baseball, the Isotopes wrapped up their road trip in Texas yesterday afternoon with a 9-1 loss to the Round Rock Express. The teams ended up splitting that six-game series 3-3. 7:54. Those are your headlines right now on 96.3 News Radio KKOB.
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1: 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The heat dome, hazy and humid skies, and smoke from wildfires trapping in the hot air over New Mexico much of the summer. 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
1: All right, before we get to Candy's traffic report here, the 2026 New Mexico State Fair, September 10th through the 20th, and we have a State Fair family bundle to give away right now to the seventh caller at 505-243-3333. That bundle does include four admissions to the fair and four ride passes as well. Here's Candy with an update on Rush Hour.
6: Southbound on Coors approaching Paseo. Right before you get to those ramps, you've got a slight delay now approaching Irving. There's a crash at Coors and St. Joe's with eastbound and northbound backups. It's a crash at Paseo and Barstow with a heavy westbound backup near Holbrook. There's a crash involving that pedestrian at Wyoming and Constitution that has northbound traffic completely closed off starting back at I-40. You can take Eubank or Pennsylvania instead. Then that crash in Rio Rancho at Unser and King Boulevard that has Unser shut down north and southbound between King and Paseo del Volcan. Police have asked that you please avoid that area. Rainbow would be your closest alternate there. I'm Candy Cruz with KKOB traffic every 10 minutes on the 7th.
22: Our break from the heat continues. Partly sunny with a late day shower or storm chance. Highs closer to average. 90 Albuquerque, 86 Santa Fe. Tonight, storms end by 9 p.m. Then we're mostly cloudy, breezy, and mild. 65 Albuquerque, 60 Santa Fe. I'm meteorologist Olga Breeze for KOAT 7.
1: Here in Albuquerque right now, we do have mostly cloudy skies. The temperature is 71. Michael from...
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23: From ABC News, I'm Sherry Preston. The death toll from last week's flooding in Nepal and China has now topped more than 900 people, but more than 4,300 are reported missing. ABC's Britt Clennett is there.
24: Well, the accounts coming in now are chilling. I spoke to one American survivor who described it as a serpent coming towards them. She said it sucked everyone in and everything in its path, vehicles, homes. It was horrifying. And she said she managed to escape with her husband within seconds, just running for her life.
23: Erica Viola was one of the lucky ones running for her life in the Grand Canyon over the weekend. She also describes a wall of water during flash flooding.
25: 40 of us running through this knee-deep muddy water trying to make it to the bridge. Once we got to the bridge, that's when this 15-foot wall of water came through the campground in Phantom Ranch and just wiped out all the bridges in the creek. Oh.
23: A man has been confirmed killed, but more than a dozen campers are still missing. There were strikes between the U.S. and Iran overnight, the first in a month. Whether it lasts any longer, however, is still in question.
26: The Washington Post is reporting that several top military leaders have warned Defense Secretary Pete Hegseth that prolonging large-scale operations against Iran is unsustainable and could risk the ability to confront threats elsewhere. As this war continues, the president, we know, is keeping all options on the table, and that means that tens of thousands of troops are being kept on alert.
23: ABC Chief White House Correspondent Mary Bruce. Jurors in Lindsey Clancy trial resuming deliberations. They're trying to determine whether to hold her criminally responsible for killing her three children in 2023 in Massachusetts. New York's Metropolitan Museum of Art is canceling its planned Met Gala exhibit centered around fashion designer John Galliano. Critics spoke out about his anti-Semitic comments made in 2010 and 2011. 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
28: 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Here's the latest news from 96.3 News Radio KKOB from your New Mexico Honda Dealers News Desk. I'm Sultan Chani Salcedo. Right now in Albuquerque, we have a temperature of 72 degrees. Looking for a high today of 90 here in the Duke City. Up in Santa Fe, it's 63 degrees. And looking for a high today of 84 degrees. Now, we're monitoring a couple of unfortunate incidents that happening this morning. two traffic fatalities happening this hour. Up in Rio Rancho is the first one. Rio Rancho police now confirming and investigating a deadly crash that happened this morning. Candy's been updating you on this accident on Unser Boulevard in Rio Rancho. The crash was reported around 4:30 this morning and involved one vehicle on Unser near Paseo del Volcan and King Boulevard. One person died on the scene. Police say now that southbound Unser only is open to traffic. The investigation to that crash continues. Meanwhile, Candy's also

0: Natesiwe told police he didn't plan on staying long inside the Dirty Bourbon around 1 a.m. Saturday and was aware that the children were inside the vehicle. He said he was trying to leave the bar, but he couldn't because people wouldn't stop dancing with him. Security guards had to break a window to get the children out. Natesiwe was arrested, facing child abuse and abandonment charges. Another man, Ori Morris, was also arrested, but he was released over the weekend. The Food Depot in Santa Fe says more New Mexicans are turning to food bank as inflation and changes to SNAP benefits make it harder for families to put food on the table. Here's more from KKOB's Natasha Leiva.
1: Executive Director Jill Dixon says the organization has experienced a 30 to 40% increase in attendance at food distribution events across the service area. The Food Depot provides assistance through its warehouse, mobile food distribution, and partnerships with community organizations. Officials say donations have helped keep pace with the demand so far, but they're concerned about sustaining that support as food insecurity continues to rise. Natasha Leiva, News Radio, KKOB.
0: Well, coming up, more of the morning show with Bob Clark. Candy also has an updated traffic report for you. The news brought to you by your New Mexico Honda dealers. Right now in Albuquerque, 69 degrees, 63 up in Santa Fe, Rio Rancho coming in at 68, and it's 70 in Belen. At 8:06, you're up to date. I'm Sultan Chani Salcedo, 96.3 News.
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5: 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The time is 8:07. The 102nd burning of Zozobra coming up this Friday, September 4th, up at Santa Fe at Fort Marcy Park. We'll get a preview with Ray Sandoval, the event chair for this fundraiser every year for the Kiwanis Club of Santa Fe. We'll have Ray on in just a moment. But first, another update on what has really been a busy rush hour this morning. What's the latest there, Candy Cruz?
6: We got more crashes, my friend. That's the latest. One westbound I-40 near Carlisle. So far, we're not seeing any backups there. You've also got a crash at Paseo and Barstow with a heavy westbound backup now near Holbrook. There's a crash at Coors and St. Joe's with eastbound and northbound backups. There's a crash southbound on Coors. Approaching the Paseo ramps, there's a slight delay there approaching Irving. There's the crash involving the pedestrian at Constitution in Wyoming that has all northbound traffic blocked off. That'll start back at I-40, take Eubank or Pennsylvania instead, and a crash in Rio Rancho at Unser and King Boulevard that has Unser shut down in both directions between King and Paseo del Volcan. Police have asked that you avoid that area. Rainbow will be your closest alternate. I'm Candy Cruz with KKOB Traffic every 10 minutes on the 7s. If you see an accident, call the Traffic Tracker Hotline, 505-767-9167. I'm Candy Cruz from the 96.3 News Radio KKOB Traffic Center.
7: Our break from the heat continues, partly sunny with a late day shower or storm chance. Highs closer to average, 90 Albuquerque, 86 Santa Fe. Tonight, storms end by 9 p.m. Then we're mostly cloudy, breezy, and mild. 65 Albuquerque, 60 Santa Fe. On Tuesday, slightly hotter for the first day of September, which is the start of meteorological fall. 91 Albuquerque, 85 Santa Fe. I'm meteorologist Olga Breeze for KOAT7.
5: We do have a mix now of high clouds and sunshine in the Albuquerque area this morning.

0: Temperature is 72 degrees. It's 69 in Rio Rancho, and 66 is the temperature right now up in Santa Fe.
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0: Oh, he's going to be burning this Friday night. Bob Clark along with Jerry Wright in for D.C.'s Old Town in the Newsroom. Candy Cruz Traffic, 96.3 News Radio, KKOB. The 102nd burning of Zozobra coming up this Friday, September 4th. Traditionally, that Friday heading into Labor Day weekend every year. And joining us now to preview the burning of Zozobra is Ray Sandoval, the event chair. Of course, this is the fundraiser every year for the Kiwanis Club of Santa Fe. Ray, it's always a pleasure to have you on the show to talk about Zozobra. You feel like you're ready with the big event coming up this week?
1: I am definitely ready. Happy Zozobra week to you and to all your listeners. You know, for us crazy Zozobra fanatics, this is kind of like our Christmas. So we're excited, we're geared up, and we're ready to go.
0: And Zozobra's all stuffed?
1: He is stuffed to the hilt. You know, we had Zozo Fest this weekend. It was a record Zozo Fest. For your listeners that don't know what that is, we had been doing this art contest for years, and I turned to my construction chairman and said, you know, the biggest piece of art is Zozobra, and he's missing from his own show. So find a place where we can do both. And so a couple of years ago, we started Zozo Fest so folks could walk through and look at all the beautiful art and then actually walk in to see Zozobra and actually write down their glooms. And wow, man, people have a lot of glooms this year. I got to tell you, there was overflowing, stuffed. We had to get extra bags to help stuff him. So he is definitely stuffed.
0: And Ray, at what point later this week does Zozobra start to head over to Fort Marcy Park?
1: Well, yesterday we closed all the doors. We turned off the lights. We wanted him to get some sleep. You know, he doesn't like to have those bags under his eyes on Friday morning. So Friday morning about 5 a.m., we'll have a bunch of volunteers that go. And we actually have to take Zozobra's enormous, you know, frame and pieces. We actually have to pull off his big ears. We wrap up his face. We'll take the ears separately. Then his two arms come off. And then we wrap up the body, get a bunch of folks to do that. This year, we have two extra other things that we have to take. One is his crown, and another is his royal scepter. So it'll be a lot of fun trying to put him together Friday morning and get him up on the pole.
0: Of course, you're referring to the theme this year, right? King George. Tell us how that decision process is made every year.
1: Yeah, absolutely. So about 5 years ago, we were looking for something that we wanted to do, and the 250th, you know, birthday of our country was something that we really wanted to do. You know, Kiwanis is all about kids. As you talked about, this is our largest fundraiser. You know, we fund things like St. Elizabeth's Shelter, backpacks, books, STEM research for Girls Inc., playgrounds for Boys and Girls Club. But the other thing that we want to do is we also want to make sure that we can use Zozobra as a teaching method. We've been using Zozobra to talk about sustainability and carbon and all these other different things. And people are like, how can you do that? And what we do is we use Zozobra to really teach our kids that you can have this really crazy event, but at the same time, you can do it in a sustainable way. And we try to do the same thing with history, right? So having an opportunity to talk about these things. Back in the Decades Project during the 1940s, we actually had a Holocaust memorial. And we learned that a lot of our young people just didn't understand that history. And so we wanted to be able to go back and, number one, celebrate the 250th of this country, but also have those conversations about why did we break away from England? What is freedom? What are we doing to save our democracy, to help it push forward, and those kind of things. And so I think this is a great theme. We've had a lot of people come out with great art and really a lot of interest.
0: Ray Sandoval, the event chair of the annual burning of Zozobra. The 102nd burning is coming up this Friday at Fort Marcy Park in Santa Fe. So, Ray, give us the latest on the ticket situation and whether you still have any available for that 50,000 attendance cap that you've got in place.
1: Yeah, absolutely. So, well, the first thing, Bob, is, you know, 2024, our 100th year, way too crowded. And so Kiwanis came back in and we imposed on ourselves a new limit, which was about 50,000. We retooled kind of the things that we were able to do. We tried that out last year. People told us they absolutely loved it. There was much more room for families. There was much room for the kids. Folks, of course, who wanted to be up in the front, kind of be in that mosh pit, you know, they got that same experience. But folks who didn't want that experience were able to hang back a little bit and actually enjoy the show. So right now we're at about just under 42,000 tickets sold. This is pretty typical for us. You know, as New Mexicans, we always like to wait to see what the weather's going to do. So we have those kind of late rush buyers right at the end once they get that weather report, make sure it's not going to rain. Right now it looks pretty good. We'll have the best weather report that we'll have is on Wednesday. But right now it looks really, really good. It'll be a little hot during the day, no rain in the forecast, and the winds look good at this point as well. So we have a couple of tickets left. We have a little bit of seating that's left as well. We're going to announce a new seating section this afternoon. We were asked by a lot of patrons that said that they wanted to bring some older folks or those folks who just couldn't stand for a long time. And so we've been working with our fire marshal and our police to add a little bit more seating right here at the end.
0: What time do the gates open at Fort Marcy Park on Friday?
1: The gates open at 4, then we're going to be treating you to some amazing music. Say When is a band out of Portales. It is a young man who is in the Zozobra Art Contest, who then went away to college, formed a band with his group. They're going to come back and sing for us. They're amazing. Then we have Lumbros, which is actually kind of a little bit of Santa Fe music royalty. This is Soulfire, Buddy Abeza and Amado Abeza. Of course, they, you know, learned their, from their father, Chris Abeza. Now the younger nephews are now performing, and so we're actually going to have two generations of the Abezas perform for us. And then Ozo Motley is going to take the stage. They're going to rock it out for us. We're really, really excited to do that. And then every year we have a beach ball song where we throw out thousands of beach balls just to have a little bit of fun. This year it will be done to Jolene.
0: Perfect.
1: So in respect for Dolly Parton, you know, Zozobra was one of the first funders of the Imagine Libraries here in New Mexico, and so we feel a very, very deep connection to Dolly and the work that she did for kids, and so we wanted to honor her memory with this really cool techno version of Jolene that she herself said she really enjoyed.
0: Very good, Ray. That's perfect. That's a perfect. Hold on with me. I have a couple of more questions for you before I let you go, but we do have to get an update on traffic and weather together every 10 minutes. Right now, Candy Cruz with an update on Rush Hour here at 8:17.
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3: Well, we got a crash on I-40 westbound near Carlisle. So far, we're not seeing major backups or delays there that might already be moved to the shoulder. You've also got a crash at Paseo and Barstow with a westbound backup near Holbrook. You've got a crash at Coors and St. Joseph's Drive with eastbound and northbound delays. There's a crash southbound on Coors approaching the Paseo ramps with a slight delay near Irving. There's a crash involving a pedestrian at Wyoming and Constitution that has northbound traffic completely closed off starting back at I-40. You can take Eubank or Pennsylvania instead, and a crash in Rio Rancho at Unser and King Boulevard that has Unser blocked off in both directions between King and Paseo del Volcan. Police have asked that you avoid that area. Rainbow will be your closest alternate. I'm Candy Cruz with KKOB traffic every 10 minutes on the 7s. 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
4: Our break from the heat continues, partly sunny with a late day shower or storm chance. Highs closer to average, 90 Albuquerque, 86 Santa Fe. Tonight, storms end by 9 p.m. Then we're mostly cloudy, breezy, and mild. 65 Albuquerque, 60 Santa Fe. I'm meteorologist Olga Breeze for KOAT7.
0: It is 72 degrees right now here in Albuquerque, 70 in Rio Rancho, and 66 up in Santa Fe. All right, the 102nd burning of Zozobra coming up this Friday night at Fort Marcy Park in Santa Fe. And we continue now with the event chair, Ray Sandoval. And Ray, since you were mentioning right before we went to traffic about the special tribute to Dolly Parton, this Friday for the beach ball song. I understand you also got special permission to use a few songs from the hit musical Hamilton, since it's a King George theme this year, right?
1: Yeah, absolutely. So, you know, one of the things is I wrote this letter to Lin-Manuel Miranda and asked him, you know, could we use the three King George songs? And I wrote this letter and told him a little bit about Zozobra and what we do with the proceeds and help out kids. And I sent it off, and to be honest with you, Bob, I never thought I'd hear from him again, right? Yeah. Never thought I'd hear. A couple weeks later, I get a letter from one of his representatives who said that he actually spent the time to actually look at this crazy little thing that we do here in New Mexico, was so impressed, not only with the event, but what the proceeds go for our kids. And he said, absolutely, you have the rights to do all three King George songs. So
0: perfect.
1: We have a Don Jr. who used to be a little gloomy, went off to New York to study musical theater, is coming back home for us to be able to perform those three songs. So we're going to do them in different times during the night. We're going to have a lot of fun, though. And so just a huge thank you to Hamilton. And just we're besides ourselves that we actually got the permission to do that.
0: Very good. That is great news. And Ray, I know, as you mentioned, the gates open at 4. Typically, and I know it can vary from year to year, especially depending on winds and things like that, but typically at what point in the evening do you anticipate the burning to begin?
1: You know, we think that 9 o'clock hour is really good for us. One, it allows everybody who's trying to get through on the rail runner. You know, we run a rail runner from Albuquerque. That way we can lessen the traffic to try to get up here. And then we do hold it till the end of the event to make sure that everybody gets home. By that time, those folks are in place. Most people have finished dinner and have gotten to the park. And it is dark at that point. You know, the sun does set a little bit earlier now that we're starting to get closer and closer to fall. But it doesn't get dark until about 9 o'clock. So 9 o'clock is a great window for us. Again, rain doesn't bother us. Doesn't look like there's going to be much rain, but wind is very, very important. So if it's a little bit of a windy night, we got to wait till after the sun sets and those winds die down before we can light some fires.
0: And just following up on the rail runner, the special train you're to get off. And then when you go back down, get on at the South Capitol station, and there'll be free shuttles taking you to and from Fort Marcy Park for the event. So that sounds pretty convenient. Ray, tell everybody about the website where they can get more information, of course, purchase tickets.
1: Yes, it's burnsisover.com. We have some really great family values for you. Kids 10 and under are always free. This year we introduced both a senior and a student's discount, and of course our military, both for active and veteran. We know that people are struggling a little bit, but for $25, you're going to get an amazing drone show, Ozo Motley, fireworks, the Zobra, King George is going to be there, Hamilton production, a tribute to Dolly. It is going to be a great way to say goodbye to the summer.
0: Perfect. Ray, best of luck all this week, and have a great burn on Friday night.
1: Thanks, my friend. I really appreciate it.
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0: All right, our thanks again to Ray Sandoval, event chair, for the annual burning of Zozobra, 102nd burning this Friday at Fort Marcy Park. Again, you can still get tickets. They have some available. Go to the website and other information as well, burnzozobra.com. Bob Clark along with Jerry Wright in for D.C. Today's Old Town in the Newsroom, Candy Cruz Traffic, 96.3 News Radio, KKOB. Well, since the burning of Zozobra candy is coming up this Friday, let's hear from our old friend Pete Campos, state senator from Las Vegas, and his Zozobra impression that he did on the Senate floor several years ago. And now let's hear Candy's Zozobra impression. That was more just a sort of a normal Candy growl.
3: Right.
0: That we've labeled her Zozobra growl.
3: Happens all the time.
0: Yes, it does. Not just the Friday before Labor Day.
3: Truth, man. Truth.
0: Many times throughout the year, there's always plenty of opportunity to hear this either live or on Hotkey.
3: Thank you, sweet, merciful Lord.
17: So maddening.
3: Oh, it makes me insane.
0: Man, this library is filling up, man. And I absolutely love it. All right, let's get an update on traffic. Here's Candy Cruz.
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3: Still got a lot of crashes out there. One northbound on Carlisle right as you drive over I-40. That's just causing a little bit of congestion. You've also got a crash at Paseo and Barstow with a slight westbound delay. There's a crash at Coors and St. Joseph's Drive with eastbound and northbound delays. There's a crash southbound on Coors. Just as you're approaching those Paseo ramps, you've got a slight delay near Irving. There's a crash involving a pedestrian at Constitution in Wyoming that has your northbound lanes completely closed off starting back at I-40. Take Eubank or Pennsylvania instead. Then a crash in Rio Rancho at Unser and King Boulevard that now has Unser shut down both directions from King to Paseo del Volcan. Police have asked that you avoid that area. Rainbow will be your closest alternate. I'm Candy Cruz with KKOB traffic every 10 minutes on the 7s. If you see an accident, call the Traffic Tracker Hotline, 505-767-9167. I'm Candy Cruz from the 96.3 News Radio KKOB Traffic Center.
4: Our break from the heat continues partly sunny with a late day shower or storm chance. Highs closer to average, 90 Albuquerque, 86 Santa Fe. Tonight, storms end by 9 p.m. Then we're mostly cloudy, breezy, and mild. 65 Albuquerque, 60 Santa Fe. I'm meteorologist Olga Breeze for KOAT7.
0: Here in Albuquerque right now, we do have a temperature this morning of 73 degrees. It's 71 in Rio Rancho and 67 in Santa Fe. Zoltan has the news.
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20: Good morning, New Mexico. It's 8:30 on this Monday, the 31st of August, the final day of the month, 2026. From your New Mexico Honda Dealers News Desk, I'm Tultan Chani Salcedo, 96.3 News Radio KKOB. Right now in Albuquerque, we have a temperature of 72 degrees at the airport, looking for a high today of 90. Up in Santa Fe at 65 degrees, looking for a high of 84. A busy morning in traffic here in the Albuquerque metro area, including Albuquerque and Rio Rancho. Here in Albuquerque, police are now investigating right now a fatal accident involving a pedestrian in the northeast part of the city. According to APD spokesman Gilbert Gallegos, a woman was hit at the intersection of Wyoming and Constitution around 5:40 this morning. When officers arrived, they did attempt life-saving measures, but the woman died on the scene. Northbound Wyoming continues to be closed, as Candy Cruz has been telling us all morning, at Constitution because of this accident. Albuquerque police officers are detouring traffic on the northbound lanes of Wyoming to either east or westbound Constitution, and Candy will have an update on traffic here in just a few minutes. Meanwhile, still happening now in Rio Rancho, police are investigating a deadly crash that happened earlier this morning as well, forcing the closure of Unser Boulevard in Rio Rancho. The crash was reported around 4:30 this morning and involved one vehicle on Unser near Paseo del Volcán and King Boulevard. One person died on the scene. Police say now that southbound Unser only is open. Northbound is still closed. The investigation into what caused that crash is ongoing. Berlioz County Sheriff's detectives are investigating the death of a man whose body was found Saturday night in the Pajarito Mesa. Deputies were called around 11 o'clock Saturday after reports of a shooting in that area. Once in the area, deputies found a man dead on the scene with at least one gunshot wound. No arrests have been made and the investigation is ongoing. No other details were released. KKOB News Time, 8:32. Well, the race for governor is much closer than many expected, according to the latest poll released by the Albuquerque Journal. Democrat candidate Deb Holland is ahead in the poll with 49% of likely voters saying they plan to vote for her, but 43% of voters say they plan to vote for Greg Hall, the former mayor of Rio Rancho. A remaining 8% of voters say they have not decided who they're going to vote for in November. And among that number, 19% of independents say they're undecided, according to the Journal poll. This was conducted between August the 21st and the 28th, and based on a statewide random sample of 516 voters who cast ballots in 2022 and or 2024's general elections. Now, among Hispanic voters, Deb Holland is ahead 53% to 37%, but among white or Anglo voters, Hall is ahead 48% to 45%. And male voters favor the former mayor versus women who support Holland by a wide margin. According to a new Legislative Finance Committee analysis, about $7.6 billion intended for more than 6,400 big budget projects across New Mexico have remained unspent since the end of the last fiscal year. Here's Mike Gaba with details.
21: State lawmakers at Thursday's hearing said they want to see local communities spend more of the capital outlay money the legislature awards them. In March, Governor Lujan Grisham signed off on nearly $1.3 billion in spending for such projects, which ranged from building pickleball courts to state police facilities. During the hearing, Senator George Munoz, who serves as vice chair of the interim LFC, said, quote, "The problem still is people want money, but they don't know how to expend it. Maybe there ought to be a penalty. We'll give you the capital, but if you don't complete your project, there should be some type of penalty. Close quote. Mike Gabe, News Radio, KKOB.
1: I'm J.J. Buck with your Sports Animal Short, brought to you by Sandia Resort and Casino. Football is back, and it was a good job, good effort for New Mexico State. A 34-17 loss at Florida State, but the Aggies showed some fight and definitely some intrigue. As New Mexico State returns home, they will host Mercyhurst next Saturday at Aggie Memorial Stadium. Not a great week for the Mountain West Conference, as one of the favorites, UNLV, they lost 27-21 at home to Memphis. Hawaii fell at Stanford 37-27. The highlight was brand new Mountain West member North Dakota State, a 33-7 win over Jacksonville State in their first game as an FBS member. And we'll see how they fare in a Mountain West play. It is game week for Lobo football. The regular season opener is Saturday, hosting Central Michigan. It will be an 8 p.m. kickoff out there at University Stadium. And if you want more on all this and to dive into Lobo football, join us over on 95.9 FM, AM 610, The Sports Animal. I'm J.J. Buck.
20: Okay, J.J., thanks a lot. 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The morning show with Bob continues. Traffic also with Candy coming up. Lots of traffic situations around the metro area this morning. Right now in Las Vegas, it's 60 degrees. Los Alamos coming in at 63 also. Santa Fe, 65. And here in Albuquerque, 69 degrees. At 836, you're up to date. I'm Sultan Chani Salcedo, 96.3 News Radio KKOB.
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0: All right, Bob Clark here, and the Isotopes, their penultimate homestand begins tomorrow night. Second to last homestand of the season, and from the Isotopes, Forrest, it's always great seeing you. Forrest, how you doing today?
24: Doing fantastic, Bob. Thanks for having me, as always. Yeah, it's crazy. I cannot believe this is the penultimate homestand. Yeah. 3 weeks in the season to go, 12 home games. So definitely time to come out of the ballpark before the season ends on September 20th.
0: Absolutely. So what's on store this? What's in store for this week's homestand?
24: Yeah, on Wednesday night it is our Women in Sports Night. So we'll be honoring women and women's teams throughout the city and state of the pregame ceremony. We'll be honoring Amy Began, UNM Athletics Director of Compliance and former UNM basketball player, Sandy Lemon, LPGA Pro, longtime golf coach, Bella Siebert, Special Olympics athlete, and, of course, our very own Chrissy Baines, Isotopes General Manager. So it's going to be a great night honoring women for all their positive impact that they've had on sports across the city, state, country, and world.
0: All right, so the homestand is starts tomorrow against Tacoma.
24: Yes,
0: and the
24: sir.
0: Women in sports on Tuesday night. Then you have
24: Wednesday night. Yep.
0: And then on Thursday afternoon, it's the matinee game.
24: Matinee game, 12:05. Yep.
0: And 12:05. And then tell us what's happening Friday, Saturday, and Sunday.
24: Friday, it's our American Sign Language night. It's our second ever American Sign Language night. So we'll be wearing specialty jerseys with Isotopes spelled in ASL. We'll have a game worn signed jersey auction as well, benefiting the Albuquerque Sign Language Academy and APS's program for deaf and hard of hearing. We'll be having, you know, a silent inning. We'll have an interpreter sign Josh over the TV screen for an inning. Albuquerque Sign Language Academy will be performing the national anthem in sign language. So all kinds of various things throughout the night. Post-game fireworks on Friday. UNM Isotopes hat giveaway on Saturday. It's a 1:35 start on Saturday because of the Lobo football game on Saturday night. So come on down 1:35, do your tailgate inside the ballpark, go to the Lobo football game afterwards, and then the wrap things up on Sunday. It's our Bark in the Park,
0: which is always very popular.
24: One of my favorite days of the year to see 70 or 80 dogs. We got a puppy parade at 1 o'clock.
0: But there's a giveaway for the dogs, too, this Sunday.
24: There is a huge giveaway, right? Yeah. The Mariachi's dog bandana. So, you know, just another way you can rep the Topes and Mariachi's, your favorite baseball team, and have your dog, you know, just walking around the queue repping the Mariachi's.
0: I bet you those look absolutely...
24: they're amazing.
0: Absolutely fantastic. Tell everybody where they can get tickets for the games this week.
24: ABQIsotopes.com or come on by the box office.
0: Forrest, it's always great seeing you. Have a great week at home this week.
24: Yes, sir. Thank you, Bob. Right,
0: let's get an update on traffic. Here's Candy Cruz.
3: Still got some crashes out there. One northbound on Carlisle, right over I-40. That's just causing congestion. One at Paseo and Barstow, still showing westbound delays. One at Coors and St. Joe's with eastbound and northbound delays. There's a crash southbound on Coors approaching the Paseo ramps. You've still got a slight delay there, a little past Irving. There's a crash involving a pedestrian at Constitution in Wyoming that has northbound traffic blocked off starting back at I-40. Take Eubank or Pennsylvania instead. And a crash in Rio Rancho at Unser and King Boulevard that has northbound traffic now blocked off from King Boulevard to Paseo del Volcan. Police have asked that you avoid that area. Rainbow would be your closest alternate. I'm Candy Cruz with KKOB traffic every 10 minutes on the 7s.
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4: Our break from the heat continues. Partly sunny with a late day shower or storm chance. Highs closer to average. 90 Albuquerque, 86 Santa Fe. Tonight, storms end by 9 p.m. Then we're mostly cloudy, breezy, and mild. 65 Albuquerque, 60 Santa Fe. I'm meteorologist Olga Brees for KOAT7.
0: Here in Albuquerque right now, we do have a temperature this morning of 75 degrees. It's 71 in Rio Rancho and 67 the temperature right now up in Santa Fe. It's 8:41 this morning.
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0: 845, Bob Clark along with Jerry Wright in for D.C. Zoltan in the newsroom, Candy Cruz Traffic, 96.3 News Radio KKOB. It's always fun seeing Forrest stop by.
3: He's such a fun guy.
0: He really is.
12: His beard's coming well this summer.
3: He's grizzled.
0: Yes, indeed. And again, the Isotopes, their penultimate homestand against Tacoma. Ooh, the Rainiers.
15: I spend a little time on the mountain. Spend a little time on the hill.
3: Such a great song.
0: And again, just a couple of things to remind you of. Saturday, it's very rare for them to play a Saturday afternoon game. But they are this Saturday because of the Lobo football team opening season that evening, kickoff at 8 o'clock, as the Lobos will be hosting Central Michigan. So they will be playing the game in the afternoon at 1:35. And as he mentioned, that's when they're giving away the Isotopes and UNM Lobos hats. But I got to tell you there, Candy Cruz, that bark in the park on Sunday and this time. I mean, just when they have bark in the park, it's always a lot of fun.
3: Right.
0: But the giveaway that they have, the Mariachi's giveaways are always very popular with we humans. So now they're doing one for the dogs.
3: I love that
0: with their
3: so much.
0: Mariachi dog bandana.
3: Wish I had a well-behaved dog I could take there. But all mine are little jerks. Sorry, Putz. Staying home.
0: Oh, I bet you Putz would. I bet you Putz could do okay. Don't you think?
3: No.
0: All right. Well, that
3: he's
0: you
3: a
0: know,
3: basket case.
0: We have
3: I
0: a lot
3: you
0: of
3: that video of him just waiting for food 30 minutes early, and you saw how he flips out.
0: Yeah, that's true. Now, even though bark in the park is a lot of fun, I mean, obviously the point that Candy brings up is actually a good one to remember. I mean, you know, the Isotopes Park can be dog friendly for the day, but you also want to make sure your dog is going to be dog friendly.
3: Yeah, you have to have a friendly dog
0: and
3: a
0: human like
12: friendly.
0: Yeah.
3: Know your dogs.
0: Yes, and then I believe part of the process too is you sign a waiver. You have to sign
3: that makes sense.
0: A little contract, I guess, to make sure your dog would be. And then they expect you to pick up after your dog, too.
3: Yeah.
0: In case he drops something.
12: Oh, I'm out.
0: I'm out.
3: Jerry.
0: And then, of course, like during the seventh inning stretch, they play cat videos.
3: Oh, my God.
0: On the big screen. No, they don't. I'm just teasing about that.
12: That would be hilarious.
0: No, I don't think it would be hilarious. It's squirrels.
3: Be awesome, man.
0: Squirrels and cat videos.
3: Great.
0: Take me
3: out. Now I'm going.
0: I have a bunch of cats meowing the words to take me out to the ballpark.
12: Plus the Meow Mix song.
3: Good times.
0: Absolutely. All right. Let's get an update on, hopefully we're making some progress here, Candy Cruz. Let's get an update on traffic.
3: Well, we're definitely making progress. A lot of these crashes have been moved to the shoulder and are not really causing any major delays. The one northbound on Carlisle, right as you go over I-40, just a little bit of congestion there. There's a crash at Paseo and Barstow with just a very slight westbound congestion or westbound delay, I'd say. It has been moved to the shoulder. There's a crash at Coors and St. Joe's, still show eastbound and northbound congestion there. There's a crash southbound on Coors. A little bit before you get to those Paseo ramps, you've got a slight delay near Irving. There's a crash involving a pedestrian at Wyoming and Constitution. That does have northbound traffic blocked off starting back at I-40. Take Pennsylvania or Eubank instead. Then a crash in Rio Rancho at Unser and King Boulevard. That now has northbound traffic blocked between King Boulevard and Paseo del Volcan. Police have asked that you avoid that area. Rainbow would be your closest alternate. I'm Candy Cruz with KKOB Traffic every 10 minutes on the 7s. If you see an accident, call the Traffic Tracker Hotline, 505-767-9167. I'm Candy Cruz from the 96.3 News Radio KKOB Traffic Center.
16: Our break from the heat continues partly sunny with a late day shower or storm chance. Highs closer to average, 90 Albuquerque, 86 Santa Fe. Tonight, storms end by 9 p.m. Then we're mostly cloudy, breezy, and mild. 65 Albuquerque, 60 Santa Fe. I'm meteorologist Olga Breeze for KOAT7.
0: Here in Albuquerque right now, we do have a temperature this morning with partly cloudy skies. It is 75 degrees, 72 in Rio Rancho, and 68 is the temperature right now in Santa Fe. All right, and with the Isotopes back home this week, Tuesday through Sunday, and of course the Lobo football team at home this Saturday night, I do want to remind you of the partnership that the Isotopes and the University of New Mexico Athletics, along with the New Mexico United, and then the New Mexico Goatheads, New Mexico's new professional hockey team that begins play in less than 2 months over in Rio Rancho, they launched last week the Frijoles Fire Relief Drive. So they are taking donations, and this week you can bring them to Isotopes Park during their home games this week over the next 6 nights, starting Tuesday night. And then you can also drop them off at the second floor administrative offices for the Isotopes at the stadium Monday through Friday, 10 a.m. To 5 p.m. And then, of course, you can also drop them off at UNM athletic events, including the Lobo football game coming up this Saturday night at University Stadium. And then the first round of supplies are going to be taken up to Santa Fe County to help the people impacted by the Frijoles fire. They're going to be using their big football tractor trailer rig, UNM football tractor trailer rig that they've got over there, because they don't have a road game until game three of the season. So they'll use the tractor trailer truck, the Simi tractor trailer truck,
8: Simi,
0: to take the take all of the donations up there. So keep that in mind when you go to the Isotopes this week, and then also the Lobo football team as well. They also are accepting donations, of course, at the UNM, or excuse me, the United team store in Nob Hill. And then also you can drop them off at the Rio Rancho Event Center, which is where the New Mexico Goatheads will be playing coming up starting in mid-October. It's 8:52 here on 96.3 News Radio KKOB.
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0: 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It's basically right there at Montgomery and Morse. 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
0: 8:55 is the time this morning. Bob Clark along with Jerry Wright, Zoltan in the newsroom, Candy Cruz Traffic, 96.3 News Radio, KKOB. Candy, we need to pause a moment here and wish happy anniversary to Jerry Wright. He and his wife are celebrating their 23rd.
14: What? I don't have enough fingers and toes anymore.
0: 23rd. Well, you'd be three short.
14: Yeah.
0: Too short if you use something else. But anyway.
14: My nose.
3: Happy anniversary. Yeah.
0: Eventually, you do run out of things to use to count. But anyway, happy anniversary.
14: Thank you very
3: much. That's pretty awesome. Are you going to cook for her? Are you guys going to go out?
14: I'm probably going to cook for her.
0: Oh, okay. So what's your...
14: We cooked over the weekend.
0: Okay, so what's your go-to meal when you really want a
14: steak?
0: Steak, okay.
3: Yeah.
0: And what cut do you use?
14: Oh, well, ribeye is the first choice. Nice. New York strip, lots of butter on it because it doesn't have as much fat. Porterhouse.
0: No, well marbled ribeye is absolutely fantastic. Oh,
14: that's absolutely the best.
0: Well, congratulations.
14: Thank
0: 23
14: you.
0: Years.
3: Way to go.
14: Who'd have thunk?
0: Yeah.
14: She didn't. Sucker.
0: Now, did you have to be reminded at all that today's your anniversary?
14: She sent me a picture this morning. We talked about it yesterday.
0: Okay,
14: all right. Just, yeah. I didn't remember till she sent the picture and I got enough coffee in me.
0: Okay. Well, that's okay. But yeah, I mean, you were up earlier today than you were anticipating.
14: That's true.
0: Because of the it wasn't late. It was yesterday afternoon, but you weren't originally supposed to be on the schedule this morning. And all of a sudden, D.C.'s having car problems.
14: Yeah.
0: Yeah. Way up north.
14: Oh, yeah.
0: In Trinidad. So we'll see if he's back tomorrow. By the way, your car, is everything still okay? Because I still, you've been driving it into, the car stranded last weekend in Edgewood apparently just suddenly works again.
14: Oh,
3: yeah.
14: Magically.
0: Yeah.
3: Really
0: well,
3: bananas.
0: Yeah,
3: but now I got to kind of like live in fear.
0: Yeah.
3: Because we don't. There's like no logical reason for it to have done what it did, but it still did it.
0: Yep.
3: And it might do it again if it feels like it, but we just don't know. So, we're in a living fear.
0: As for now, it's getting you to and from work. That's all that matters.
3: Yeah, I'll take it.
0: 8:57, a final check of traffic with Katie.
3: Well, we got a lot of mini crashes. One at Carlisle and the westbound I-40 exit ramp. You've got northbound and westbound congestion there. There's still the crash at Paseo and Barstow with a slight delay going westbound. There's a crash at Coors and St. Joe's with northbound and eastbound congestion. There's a crash southbound on Coors, a little south of Irving, still showing a slight delay. There's a crash involving a pedestrian at Constitution in Wyoming that does still have northbound traffic blocked off starting back at I-40. You can take Eubank or Pennsylvania instead. And a crash in Rio Rancho at Unser and King Boulevard that has northbound traffic blocked off between King and Paseo del Volcan. Police have asked that you avoid that area. Rainbow would be your closest alternate. I'm Candy Cruz with KKOB Traffic every 10 minutes on the 7s. If you see an accident, call the Traffic Tracker Hotline, 505-767-9167. I'm Candy Cruz from the 96.3 News Radio KKOB Traffic Center.
17: Our break from the heat continues partly sunny with a late day shower or storm chance. Highs closer to average, 90 Albuquerque, 86 Santa Fe. Tonight, storms end by 9 p.m. Then we're mostly cloudy, breezy, and mild. 65 Albuquerque, 60 Santa Fe. I'm meteorologist Olga Breeze for KOAT7.
0: Here in Albuquerque right now, we have a temperature of 75 degrees.
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20: From ABC News, I'm Sherry Preston. The jury in one of the most closely watched court cases in the country is once again deliberating. The question jurors must answer: should the Massachusetts mom criminally responsible for killing her children, even though she says she was suffering from postpartum psychosis at the time? With more on the Lindsay Clancy trial, ABC's Aaron Katursky is in Plymouth.
21: The defense has argued she was over-medicated and failed by the healthcare system. Prosecutors said Clancy was in control and aware of her carefully planned strangulation of Cora, Dawson, and Callan while her husband was out running errands. And with the jury out, Clancy's attorney told us that she's nervous, sad, and scared. Her trial has become a referendum on motherhood and mental health.
20: It has been 9 days and still no sign of Riley Wilderman's mother.
23: We feel so much heartbreak and so much sadness and pain, like a deep guttural pain.
20: She is one of about 85 Americans still missing after catastrophic flooding between China and Nepal. More than 900 people are confirmed to have been killed, more than 4,000 still unaccounted for. There are 14 people still missing in the Grand Canyon after flash flooding in the national park over the weekend. Erica Viola and her husband struggled to get out and almost didn't make it.
24: Running as hard as I could, but you can't get too far in knee-deep mud and water and debris everywhere. And yeah, there was a moment there where I didn't think I was going to be able to make it in time.
20: The U.S. hitting two Iranian rocket launchers overnight. Iran striking the UAE in the first back-and-forth attacks in at least a month. Oil prices back up. The prediction market Kalshi has had plenty of people betting on things they weren't supposed to. Now it's issued the first lifetime ban against disgraced Congressman George Santos, who made public statements about his planned attendance at the State of the Union address and then wagered on it. This is ABC.
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26: 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Right now in Albuquerque, 72 degrees at the Sunport, 75 downtown, the high today, 90. Up in Santa Fe, it's 70 degrees, looking for a high of 84. Good chance of some rain here in the Albuquerque Metro later this afternoon and the evening. And a good chance of some heavy and maybe even possible flooding in the western part of New Mexico due to monsoon activity during the day today. Happening now, Rio Rancho police are investigating a deadly crash that happened this morning, forcing the closure of Unser Boulevard in Rio Rancho. And we've been reporting on this all morning with Candy Cruz in traffic. The crash was reported just after 4:30 this morning and involved one vehicle on Unser near Paseo del Volcan and King Boulevard. One person died on the scene. Police say the southbound Unser Boulevard or Unser Road or southbound Unser, excuse me, is open. Northbound remained closed. The investigation into the crash continues. Meanwhile, in the Albuquerque area, the APD is investigating a fatal accident that happened early this morning involving a pedestrian. This happened, according to APD spokesman Gilbert Gallegos. A woman was hit at the intersection of Wyoming and Constitution around 5:40 this morning. When officers arrived, they did attempt life-saving measures, but the woman died on the scene. Northbound Wyoming Boulevard is closed at Constitution because of the accident. Albuquerque police officers are detouring traffic on the northbound lanes of Wyoming to either east or westbound Constitution. Also new this morning, a fire overnight in northeast Albuquerque causing serious damage to a building in the 5500 block of Marble. Units arriving on scene around 10:20 last night reporting smoke and flames showing from the single-story home. The home was reported to be boarded up, and according to AFR, hoarding conditions were also found inside the residence. The fire was put out in about 14 minutes, and the building suffered heavy smoke, water, and fire damage.

0: Not a great week for the Mountain West Conference as one of the favorites, UNLV. They lost 27-21 at home to Memphis. Hawaii fell at Stanford 37-27. The highlight was brand new Mountain West member North Dakota State, a 33-7 win over Jacksonville State in their first game as an FBS member. And we'll see how they fare in a Mountain West play. It is game week for Lobo football. The regular season opener is Saturday, hosting Central Michigan. It will be an 8 p.m. kickoff out there at University Stadium. And if you want more on all this and to dive into Lobo football, join us over on 95.9 FM, AM 610, The Sports Animal. I'm J.J. Buck.
1: Okay, J.J., thanks a lot. Right now, looking at temperatures, Rio Rancho coming in at 75. It's 73 in Belen right now, and 75 here in Albuquerque, and 70 up in Santa Fe. And now here's more weather for you from our friends at KOAT, Action 7 News.
2: Our break from the heat continues, partly sunny with a late day shower or storm chance. Highs closer to average, 90 Albuquerque, 86 Santa Fe. Tonight, storms end by 9 p.m., then we're mostly cloudy, breezy, and mild. 65 Albuquerque, 60 Santa Fe. On Tuesday, slightly hotter for the first day of September, which is the start of meteorological fall. 91 Albuquerque, 85 Santa Fe. I'm meteorologist Olga.
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7: New poll, Bob Clark, along with Jerry Wright, our producer in today for Dale Cornelius, Candy Cruz, 96.3 News Radio, KKOB, the Albuquerque Journal. Its first poll in the race for governor here in New Mexico between Democrat nominee Deb Holland and also former Rio Rancho mayor and the Republican candidate for governor Greg Hall. And certainly the results of the first poll from the Journal indicate a much closer race than the first public poll that we saw last week that was reported on and done basically by UNM political science professor Gabe Sanchez for a polling firm that he has connections with as well. So joining us now to talk more about this first poll and other polls that the Journal will be publishing this week, and then some other issues that he has been covering quite extensively in the past couple of weeks, is Dan Boyd from our news partner, the Albuquerque Journal. Dan, it's always a pleasure to have you on the show. How are you doing today?
13: I'm doing good. It's been busy. Election season is coming into focus here pretty quickly and giving me plenty to write about.
7: No kidding. And obviously this weekend is Labor Day. And I know traditionally that's when they say, you know, a lot of people start to pay much closer attention to what's going on in these campaigns, and that's when the campaigns really start to ramp things up as well with TV commercials and campaign mailers and radio ads and things like that. Based on what the perception was of the state of the race for governor, what was your reaction when you got the assignment to write the story in the Sunday Journal for this poll and you saw what the results were?

0: Yeah, I think we were all kind of curious going into it. I mean, obviously, it's been a couple months now since the primary election, and I think following that primary, I mean, expectations were very high for Deb Haaland, you know, especially given the amount of money she's been able to raise for her campaign for governor. And I think when we saw these poll results and when I went over them with Brian Sanderoff, who's been doing this for a long time, I mean, there was some surprise that the race was closer than expected. I mean, Deb Haaland is still ahead by 6 points in this poll, but you know, Greg Hull is within striking distance and almost within the margin of error.
1: No kidding. And based on you know, in comparison to the poll that was released last week, it is obviously Greg Hull does much better and is within that 6 points of Deb Haaland, although it does also put her closer to that coveted 50% plus percentage that politicians love to see when they're doing polling.
0: Yeah, that's right. I mean, there's different ways to look at this. Brian Sanderoff did point out when I talked to him that you know, it's still an uphill battle for Greg Hull. As you mentioned, Deb Haaland's 49%, almost at that 50% mark. And, you know, there's still 8% of voters who said they were undecided. So, you know, easy still to see a path for victory for her, but it does make things kind of more interesting and kind of a closer race than I think a lot of New Mexicans were expecting at this point.
1: And that's the other aspect. You just brought it up, and that's the 8% who took part in this poll who said that they are still undecided. Now, that's a much smaller number than the other public poll that we saw last week. But among independent voters, which are very coveted and play a key role in statewide election nowadays, their undecided was up around 19%. So it would seem to indicate that, obviously, Greg Hull probably can at least see a potential path to victory here, but it does involve him being able to convince many of the undecideds to break his way.
0: Yeah, that's right. I think the poll showed, maybe not surprisingly, that a lot of Democrats and Republicans have made up their mind, and the vast majority of them are sticking with the, you know, the nominee of their party. But when it comes to independents, you pointed out, right now they're leaning a little more toward Deb Haaland, but still 19% undecided, so that could be a key kind of voting block. And I'd imagine both candidates will be targeting them, especially as we see, you know, more TV ads starting to hit the air, you know, more campaign events with out-of-state political figures, you know, things like that. And I think we will see that. It'll be interesting to see now, too, kind of how national groups view this poll and whether they kind of increase their investments here in New Mexico over the next 2 months.
1: Dan Boyd from the Albuquerque Journal with us here on 96.3 News Radio KKOB. And one other aspect of the poll in the governor's race, it doesn't take a lot of assumption to know that Greg Hull is hoping the results of this poll will really start getting some traditional GOP donors off the bench, because especially when you're talking about the Republican Governors Association, maybe this changes their strategy a little bit in terms of putting more money into the race, but especially on the oil and gas side too. I know they have not been donating to Greg as much as they have other traditional in other races for the GOP candidates as well. So he has to be hoping that this really kind of re-energizes the campaign and certainly gets more people to start donating to his campaign, because he does need the money. There's no question about it.
0: Yeah, and you're right. That's one thing he has struggled with fundraising, especially given the kind of the huge haul of money that Deb Haaland has been able to collect. And I agree, it'll be really interesting to see how that those conversations evolve, you know, given this poll, and if he is able to kind of convince some of those donors and some of those oil and gas folks to maybe invest more in his campaign. I think another report is due here in, a week or 2 weeks. So it'll be interesting to check out those numbers.
1: Dan, one other thing here before we move on, is there a second poll that the Journal is planning on doing? And if so, can you kind of give us a window? Will it be at the, you know, sort of in between the start of early voting and Election Day, or a little bit closer to Election Day in November?
0: Yeah, so I can tell you we will be doing a second round of polling. It'll be kind of mid-October, so right around or shortly after the start of early voting. So it'll be interesting to see the movement, you know, among voters and among those undecided voters by the time that poll hits. And that poll will also include congressional races, which this first poll doesn't. So we'll be able to take a look at the CD2 race in particular, which I think there's a lot of interest in how that one is shaping up.
1: And there were other topics included in the polling that Brian Sanderoff did between August 21st and 28th, and one of them is published this morning, and that's the approval rating for Michelle Lujan Grisham, who basically as of tomorrow, I guess as of today, has exactly 4 months left in office as the next governor will be sworn in January 1st of 2027. And I think, you know, the results are interesting because basically it tells the tale that she's still, after nearly 8 years in office, still very popular among Democrats and not so much among registered Republicans.
0: Yeah, that's exactly right. The governor's approval rating is 46%, 43% disapprove, so kind of a net plus three approval rating. But compared to how previous governors have fared kind of in their final years in office, she's doing better than a lot of them did. I mean, than Susana Martinez or Bill Richardson. She managed to maintain her popularity, like you said, among Democratic voters. And so, you know, on track at this point to go out as with a higher approval rating than any outgoing governor in New Mexico in the last 30 years, which is somewhat remarkable.
1: Any other topics, any other polling that we can expect to see the rest of the week?
0: Yeah, so the rest of the week we'll be rolling out more polls kind of on issues, looking at how, you know, voters' top concerns. We have a poll coming up that'll be interesting about voters' views on data centers, which have been in the news a lot. And then also voters' views on the constitutional amendment on the ballot in November about whether legislators should be paid a salary. So those are all ones to keep an eye out. They'll be rolling out kind of all week heading into Labor Day weekend.
1: We'll look forward to that coverage, Dan. Dan Boyd of the Albuquerque Journal with us here. Dan, a few other things before we let you go. I know obviously you've been covering a lot of important stories in recent weeks, and one of them is it's, you know, late in the game here, but the Democrats are trying to get two House candidates who have withdrawn from their races for various reasons, get them replaced. And I guess the question is, at least among some county clerks, is it too late to do that? Where do we kind of stand on that story?
0: Yeah, so there's two House seats where the Democratic candidate who, you know, won the primary nomination withdrew for different reasons. One of them up in...
1: Oh, I think we lost Dan. Here, let's see if we can't get him back. Anyway, Dan Boyd from the Albuquerque Journal, and we're talking about the polling. He is back with us? Nope.
0: I'm sorry, Dan.
1: Go ahead. We were talking about the Democrats' efforts to get two candidates replaced here late in the game.
0: As I was saying, the two candidates that initially won, the Democrats who won the primary nomination, withdrew from the ballot, and Democrats have attempted to kind of replace them with fill-in candidates. There's some kind of legal question about whether or not the deadline has already passed to do that. County clerks in both these districts, you know, said it was too late and blocked them, and Democrats have filed lawsuits. So those lawsuits are still playing out, but it could represent an opportunity for Republicans to pick up one seat up in kind of northwestern New Mexico. The other seat is currently held by a Republican, but it could make it easier certainly for Republicans to retain that seat as well. So kind of some interesting drama here, kind of as ballots are getting close to being printed here in the coming weeks.
1: And of course, one of the two candidates, Joseph Hernandez of Shiprock, a Democrat. Now he is he's resisted calls to resign immediately, but he did decide to drop his reelection effort after the incident at the Chicago hotel earlier in the summer, which I guess he acknowledges now involved alcohol and. The reports were that he was naked and knocking on doors on the 17th floor of this hotel. I could tell by reading the story, Dan, that for the Journal, it took a little while to kind of put these pieces together because, first off, there was no arrest, so there wasn't, and the incident report that was filed by the responding Chicago police officers, his name was redacted. So talk a little bit about how long it took to kind of get this story together to where you felt comfortable where you could publish it.
0: Yeah, my colleague John Miller kind of led our coverage on that issue, and it was something where we wanted to make sure we had the documentation, and we had heard some eyewitness accounts about this event and wanted to make sure we had our facts straight and solid before we, kind of published anything too definitive. But, you know, eventually that did become clear. At first, Representative Hernandez only said he had a negative experience with hotel security, and then when we were able to confirm more details, he acknowledged that that he had some issues with alcohol and that maybe it was a little bit more serious of an incident than we'd been led on to believe at first. So, he has decided not to seek reelection. And interestingly, the day he announced that was the final day that Democrats could at least try to replace him on the ballot. So I do think that was not coincidental. I'm interested what kind of conversations might have taken place behind the scenes. But now it's led to this legal effort, to try to replace him. And it's been interesting this year. There have been more of these kind of candidate withdrawals and then being replaced by other candidates than I remember in past election cycles.
1: Absolutely. Dan Boyd from the Albuquerque Journal with us. And Dan, real quickly, a couple of other stories you've been covering, and that is because of elevated oil prices due specifically to the U.S.-Iran war, we're now up. Latest estimates are $924.2 million in new money, and it's probably going to obviously even be more than that by the time the end of the year rolls around for the lawmakers when it comes to their session starting in January. But that's obviously going to already it's a big part of the debate on what to do with it and how to spend it.
0: Yeah, that's exactly right. It's pretty amazing. Other states are dealing with, budget crunches or budget shortfalls, and New Mexico kind of continues to rake in this amazing amount of revenue. But it is a double-edged sword. I mean, a lot of it is due to oil prices, which, as a lot of commuters know, it's been costing more at the pump, and so costing more for commuters and New Mexico families. But at the same time, the state coffers are bulging, and so there is a big debate already underway about, whether some tax cuts should be enacted in response to this or rebates, something along those lines. And I think that's going to be a key issue in the race for governor this year as well, and kind of how the two candidates, think affordability should be provided and kind of financial relief to taxpayers in New Mexico.
1: Dan, another story that you have been covering, and that it's now confirmed that by the DNC that New Mexico has been able to move up, at least on the Democratic presidential primary calendar in 2028, to February 15th. So now the question is, and there still has to be rules or laws that need to change for state lawmakers. They need to get on board with this. But the question is, do we have two primaries then in 2028? One in February for the presidential race, at least on the Democratic side, and then everyone else is still on that calendar in early June.
0: Yeah, that's my understanding, talking to Democratic leadership in the House about what the plan is. We'll see how that plays out during the session. But, it really could put New Mexico more on the national map as far as presidential candidates visiting the state, holding events here. And, I think for me, it's been focused on the 2026 campaign. And
1: yeah.
0: I assume as soon as Election Day is over, we'll be flipping the page and, getting busy starting with 2028. So, no rest for the weary, but it should make for some interesting times.
1: Hey, Dan, thanks for your time this morning. We always appreciate it. And we'll talk to you again soon.
0: That sounds good.
1: All right, Dan Boyd of the Albuquerque Journal with us here on 96.3 News Radio, KKOB.
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1: All right, 9:27 is the time. Bob Clark along with Jerry Wright in for DC's Old Town in the Newsroom. Candy Cruz, traffic. Wow, she's done with traffic now this morning. Y'all tuckered out from your traffic reports? It was a busy rush hour, Candy.
18: It was kind of crazy out there.
1: Oh, it was.
18: It's a little kooky.
1: Not just one, but two fatal crashes.
18: Yeah, that's rare.
1: The one over in Rio Rancho and then the one at Wyoming and Constitution, right?
18: Yeah.
1: Wow.
18: Which is
1: all on the same Monday morning.
18: Very rare.
1: Yeah. Our thanks again to Dan Boyd from the Albuquerque Journal for joining us. I have to tell you, Candy, and we'll talk more about the poll in the governor's race after the news at 9:30. But last Monday, I know you were out after your car issues, and then you had like a bad burrito or something. You got food poisoning.
18: Yeah.
1: Although there is a stomach bug that's been going around. By the way,
19: we have
1: a few people here in the building who were out multiple days last week with a stomach bug.
18: That's unfortunate.
1: It really is. But anyway, I was kind of, when I got the text from BV saying, "Hey, Candy's out Monday," I kind of went, "Oh," because I knew you were going to enjoy the story that we were going to discuss on Monday morning, and that is the fate of soon to be former state representative Joseph Hernandez of Shiprock and the incident earlier in the summer that the Journal learned about at that hotel in Chicago. Now, he was there on state business for a state legislature, convention, something along those lines. And that's why we talked about it with Dan, even though he did not write the stories, he was very well aware of the process and how careful the Journal had to be until they were able to really get some confirmation here that it was indeed him who was running out in the hallway, knocking on other people's doors while buck naked. Because the police ultimately did respond. The hotel security, for the most part, handled it. And the way they handled it was they kicked him out. And they just said, we're canceling your reservation. We're not going to allow you to stay here. But two police officers did respond after the security guard at the hotel called. No arrest was made. So really? There wasn't an arrest report. It was just an incident report, so his name was redacted. So it took him a little while to confirm all of this stuff before they could publish the story. But ultimately, when they did, State Representative Joseph Hernandez, while having a very tepid statement to the Journal originally, once more and more the detail came out, he basically owned up to it and said, "Yeah, I've got some issues here health wise with alcohol that I need to take care of." And while he is resisting calls for him to resign immediately, he did announce last week that he was dropping his reelection bid. And he was only in his first term as a state representative up in Santa Fe. But we had some fun with that story.
18: Oh, yeah. Nudity's always fun.
1: Well, sure.
20: Oh, yes, they call him the street.
18: We're going streaking.
1: Yeah, that song came up. Ray Stevens, right?
16: Ray Stevens.
1: The Streak. And then, of course, also Buck Naked. Like, well, maybe he's living a double life in Chicago as a porn star, and that's his name, Buck Naked.
18: I know a guy.
1: Yes, exactly. All right, we'll talk more about the Journal's poll in the race for governor after the news next here on...
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21: 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Here's the latest news from 96.3 News Radio KKOB. I'm Sultan Chani Salcedo. Right now in Albuquerque, 72 degrees at the Sunport, 75 downtown. The high today, 90. Looks like a good chance of some rain later this afternoon and evening for the metro. The Santa Fe temperature right now, 71, looking for a high of 84. There is flood advisories this afternoon and throughout the day in the western part of New Mexico, so be weather aware for that. Albuquerque police are investigating a fatal accident involving a pedestrian in the northeast part of the city. According to APD spokesman Gilbert Gallegos, a woman was hit at the intersection of Wyoming and Constitution around 5:40 this morning. When officers arrived, they did attempt life-saving measures, but the woman died on the scene. Northbound Wyoming was closed and continues to be closed still at this hour because of the accident. Albuquerque police officers are detouring traffic on the northbound lanes of Wyoming to either east or westbound Constitution. Also happening this morning, Rio Rancho police investigating a deadly crash that happened earlier around 4:30 this morning, forcing the closure of Unser Boulevard in Rio Rancho. The accident involved one vehicle, according to police, on Unser near Paseo del Volcan and King Boulevard. One person died on the scene. Police say the southbound Unser section is open, but the northbound is still closed as the investigation continues. More than 200,000 New Mexicans enrolled in Medicaid will receive information about new federal requirements set to take effect in 2027. The New Mexico Healthcare Authority says notices will begin going out in September explaining new work or activity requirements, eligibility rules, and possible exemptions. State officials will be discussing the changes this morning during a virtual briefing, and the agency will also provide updates on SNAP program changes and available employment and training resources. Stay with News Radio KKOB. We'll have details of this presentation later today. The Sandia Science and Technology Park is reporting record economic impact, nearly three decades after its launch. KKOB's Natasha Leyva has more.
0: According to a new analysis, companies in the park have generated $8.6 billion in wages, creating nearly 6,600 jobs and producing $4.85 billion in taxable consumer spending since 1998. The park, located near the Sandia National Labs and Kirtland Air Force Base, added six new companies in 2025 and now houses 47 businesses. Officials say the average salary at the park reaches $115,000 last year, significantly higher than the average wage across the Albuquerque metro area. Natasha Leyva, News Radio, KKOB.
21: KKOB News Time, 9:35. Well, in the last few weeks, we've been talking a lot about bear sightings, but in recent years, moose sightings have been increasing in northern communities like Chama and Taos. Here's more from KKOB's Mike Aba.
16: A recent study conducted by UNM shows that they are. The team combed through historical archives, including newspapers, photos, journals, and other written accounts, along with ethnographic stories, songs, and oral traditions from tribal communities. They also reviewed published archaeological records of moose remains found in the region. That study concluded that moose have been present in the southern Rockies from the early Holocene through the present. The early Holocene began approximately 11,700 years ago. Mike Aba, News Radio, KKOB.
21: 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Right now in Santa Fe, it's 71 degrees, Rio Rancho 75, 76 in Belen, and 75 here in downtown Albuquerque. Here's more weather for you from our friends at KOAT, Action 7 News.
22: Our break from the heat continues, partly sunny with a late day shower or storm chance. Highs closer to average, 90 Albuquerque, 86 Santa Fe. Tonight, storms end by 9 p.m. Then we're mostly cloudy, breezy, and mild. 65 Albuquerque, 60 Santa Fe. I'm meteorologist Olga Breeze for KOAT 7.
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1: Close race, Bob Clark along with Jerry Wright. In for D.C., Candy Cruz, 96.3 News Radio, KKOB. A little more on this journal poll. First one, first of two that was published yesterday morning in the Sunday Journal. And as Dan Boyd indicated, too, there was just sort of this curiosity as well as he was awaiting the results from Brian Sanderoff so he could write about the poll numbers, the results, and then also talk to Brian Sanderoff about them. And obviously this poll is much closer than the one that we saw last week, which had Deb Haaland up 17 points and a very significant number of people still undecided. This poll from the Journal yesterday has it much closer and fewer people undecided in the race. And while no political poll is certainly perfect, but the one last week when we talked about it, I mentioned there were two things that stand out that are a little concerning when a poll is done this way. First off, they only interviewed registered voters. They didn't break it down to the point where you were just talking with people who have a history of voting in similar elections and are making it very clear they intend to vote coming up in November. And then plus it was done online only. And that is just, you know, those are two red flags when it comes to polls for me. The Journal doesn't do it that way. Brian Sanderoff doesn't do it that way. So this poll is much closer. And it's going to be interesting to see. We know how Greg Hall's reacting. I mean, the first thing he did Sunday morning was posted all over his social media and his websites and things like that, trying to use this as a jolt of energy for, especially when it comes to fundraising.
23: Yeah.
1: Because while he's not going to certainly be able to match Deb Haaland dollar for dollar, she's probably on her way to raising a record amount of money for any candidate for governor in New Mexico in the past. He's not going to be able to match her, but he needs to raise more money than he has been, a lot more money than he has been. You still need to get probably in the neighborhood, if possible, around $4 million to where you can still get your message out around the state of New Mexico. Because he has a hell of a track record as mayor of Rio Rancho. And he certainly is a bipartisan pragmatist. There's no doubt about that. As mayor of Rio Rancho, you have to work with all parties, not just in your city council, but also with state lawmakers and the congressional delegations as well, when it comes to bringing home the bacon, if you will.
23: Yeah,
18: he's got a proven record of doing so.
1: And he's got a proven record of a wonderful 12 years as mayor of Rio Rancho. And I know a lot of people in the Albuquerque area are certainly familiar with him. And this is an important, obviously,
2: yeah.
1: This is where most of the votes are. The most votes, I should say, are in any statewide election. But you still need to be able to tell the people your track record and your story around the state of New Mexico. And unfortunately, advertising is really the only way to get out there, along with the traveling that you do and things like that. So he's certainly hoping that the poll results here will finally get some traditional GOP donors off the bench here a little bit and maybe start providing money and fundraising for his campaign. And also, hopefully, it'll encourage the Republican Governors Association to spend some money in this race as well. And then oil and gas. They have not donated to his campaign.
2: Not a penny.
1: And
18: That's bananas to me.
1: Well, it really is.
18: They have so much at stake. And
1: they really do.
18: So much disposable income.
1: But now, this poll anyway demonstrates that it likely could be a much closer race than many people thought it would be. Maybe that changes some things. And he starts getting more and more money. Because he needs it. There's no question about it. Now, he was able to prevail in the Republican primary without outraising Duke Rodriguez basically used his own money. He's very wealthy. And then obviously Doug Turner raised about a little bit more than $1 million during the course of the primary. And Greg Hall, I think, was not even at $500,000.
2: Wow.
1: But he was able to prevail again because his track record is very well known among voters here in Bernalillo County and the city of Albuquerque. So that helps, no question about it. But statewide campaign, up against a well-funded opponent, he needs to be able to raise more money. Because while there were like 17% of the people in that poll we saw last week that were still undecided, only 8% in this poll. And among independents, though, the largest block of independents who were undecided at 19%. So there's still a case to be made.
2: Yep.
1: There's still an opportunity to.
2: It's no longer a slam dunk.
1: No, I think that's the best way to describe it. It's no longer a slam dunk, at least based on this poll.
18: Thank goodness.
1: But he's still going to need to get people to respond in terms of money. So the way they do it at the Journal with Brian Sanderoff, it was a smaller number of voters who were sampled, but 516 statewide. However, they have a track record of voting either in 2022 and or the 2024 general elections. And also they did sample some adults who registered to vote since January of 2025. So basically, 18, 19 months ago. And who said that they are very likely to vote in the upcoming election. That's the key to all of this. And then it had a plus or minus margin of error of 4.3% was the case there. But Deb has a 6-point lead, and the main reason she has a lead is because she's doing very well among likely women voters. She has a pretty substantial lead over Greg Hall there, and then also in the Albuquerque area.
18: Wake up, chicks!
1: And if you look back at what happened in 2022, Mark Ronchetti, what's interesting is Mark Ronchetti ended up losing to MLG by 6 points in 2022, and that's exactly the margin that Deb has in this poll. So that also kind of makes you wonder how much more runway does Greg have in terms of getting 50% or more of the vote on election day. It's also going to be interesting to see how Deb views this poll in terms of her campaign and whether she starts getting out there more often. But apparently she's sending the backup.
2: And it's going to come down to which side gets often. Everybody out to vote.
1: Gets their, turnout's always going to be crucial, especially down in southeast New Mexico.
2: Yep.
1: No doubt about that. Apparently Deb's campaign is... She might be going deeper into the basement. We'll explain what's going on next here on...
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20: If you want to meet me, I'll be in the basement.
1: Bob Clark along with Jerry Wright, producing today for DC, also our music director here on 96.3 News Radio KKOB, Candy Cruz. That's probably where you can find Deb, even more so than before. First off, an update on the, at least up to this point, the one and only debate that the Holland campaign has agreed to do, although it's far from confirmed. And that's the one on KOB TV. And they've been saying for several weeks that they have commitments from Deb Holland's campaign. And of course, Greg Hall, who's his debate philosophy is anytime, anywhere, let's go.
2: Yeah.
1: But when he was on the show with us last Thursday, he seemed to indicate that He's anticipating at least that one debate, but he's not even sure of that one now. Because while his campaign has given Channel 4, I think, five dates that work best for them. It's like, pick one of these five dates, and I think we're going to be ready to go. The Holland campaign has not submitted any dates yet to KOB TV. So unless that happens, there's no debate on Channel 4, even if they have some sort of initial agreement from both campaigns.
18: That should be a disqualifier to even run, I feel like. If you can't do even just one debate, you shouldn't be able to run. You should be out. Kick her out.
1: Maybe she will. But they keep saying early October. Well, we're getting close about just being about a month away.
2: Yeah.
18: Agitate.
1: So we'll see. And it'll be interesting to see if the results of this journal poll kind of change their strategy at all. But Greg Hall's like, I'll do as many debates as they want to do. Yeah.
18: Like a real leader.
1: Yeah. I mean, not just obviously Channel 4, but Channel 7. That's the debate that the journal and all of us here at 96.3 News Radio KKOB, we usually participate in that debate with Channel 7. Hopefully there'll be one on that, you know, Channel 7 with us.
2: Are we still holding our breath for that?
1: Channel 13, you know, who knows? But now it seems to be in question that she might even do this one debate. Then the other thing that apparently is happening now is, outside of the debates, both candidates are getting multiple invitations to do these forums where they appear together on the same stage, but they just answer questions separately. And there really isn't a whole lot of give and take and back and forth between the two candidates. There was one that was here in Albuquerque last week, put on by Commercial Real Estate Association. And for Greg Hall, apparently it went very, very well. And he made quite an impact on the audience there. The situation that's unfolding apparently now is that the Holland campaign, while she still might show up to a few of these every once in a while, they are now more often than not sending her lieutenant governor candidate, Stephanie Garcia Richard, state land commissioner, who, by the way, is a much better public speaker than Deb. So they're apparently sending her now to a lot of these events to represent the campaign. So that's apparently another campaign strategy that they're trying to utilize.
18: Pathetic.
1: It really is. I think for a general election campaign for an open seat for governor, you should agree to at least three debates.
18: Absolutely.
1: At minimum.
18: That's completely reasonable.
1: There's no rule that says it has to be one, two, three, or six. But I think just the general consensus I think a lot of people have is you should be expected to do at least three of them. Live debates, toe-to-toe with your opponent.
18: I think so, too.
1: I
18: think that's a good number.
1: If her campaign agreed to three debates, let the chips fall where they may. And I think I'd be very satisfied with that.
2: Yeah.
1: But if it's just one, or obviously if it turns out to be none, that is absolutely ridiculous. But we'll Candy says off mic. I love that. We'll come back and wrap things up here.
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1: More speed cameras.
18: Oh boy. Really?
1: Zoom, zoom.
18: It's ridiculous.
1: I know that was the party horn, but I didn't use it in the sense that, hey, two new speed cameras in Albuquerque. I used that as just sort of like, alert, alert.
2: Oh.
1: That's what I was kind of.
18: Yeah, we need a different noise. There you go. That's alerting.
1: Oh, how about this? Two new speed cameras.
18: There you go.
1: Yeah. The city of Albuquerque now has 40 of them. Just in the city limits. The two new ones now, they're basically in the same area, covering westbound and northbound. But consider yourself warned, central between Louisiana and Wyoming. Westbound, and then also on Louisiana between central and Lomas, northbound. So, those are the two new locations.
2: What?
1: And then, of course, you can find that all 40 of the cameras, their locations are always made public. And you can find those on the city's website, cabq.gov. But with 40 cameras now, I mean, I could start down the list. I'd still be sitting here an hour from now. But either way, as long as you, and if you use GPS in your vehicle, even if you know exactly where you're going, sometimes it's good to have the GPS on because it often will alert you to camera locations as you're approaching them. So,
2: yeah.
1: But now the city of Albuquerque has 40. I think the county still has 6. Or 10, something along those lines. And then Santa Fe just started their program now, too. Have a lovely day.
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5: From ABC News, I'm Chuck Sievertson. Two bodies recovered and over a dozen people are missing in the Grand Canyon flooding. Those in the middle of it describe a 15-foot wall of water and debris rushing towards them while groups were camping inside. At the Grand Canyon, ABC's Trevor Ault.
8: With all that dangerous debris, nearly every trail, campground, and bridge is closed, complicating the search efforts for those still unaccounted for, including John Giusti, a New York chiropractor. His wife describes him as a deeply loved husband, father, and pillar of our family.
5: Hundreds of families in Nepal and abroad have another day of waiting for news of their loved ones following last week's devastating floods along the Nepal-Tibet border. Americans are among the thousands missing, including Sunny Patel's father from New York.
21: It gets harder with every minute, every hour, really, to stay positive, because we would have hoped that we would have heard something from them by now.
5: Deaths in the Nepal flooding total 955. For the first time in weeks, the U.S. and Iran trading missile attacks. ABC's Mary Bruce in Washington.
22: According to Central Command, the U.S. hitting two Iranian rocket launchers that were preparing to launch sea mines into the Strait of Hormuz, just days after the Pentagon said they had completely demined the critical waterway. Iran quickly responding, firing eight missiles at U.S. bases in Jordan.
5: Jurors in Massachusetts continue their deliberations in the Lindsey Clancy murder trial, accused of intentionally killing her three children in 2023. At the scene, ABC's Aaron Katursky.
25: This is the first full week of jury deliberations here in Plymouth, Massachusetts, and there's no dispute here that Lindsey Clancy killed her children. The jury, made up of nine women and three men, is deciding whether she should be held legally responsible or whether she was in the throes of a psychotic break. So far, the jury is asked to see the knife Clancy used to stab herself before she jumped from a second-floor window, leaving her wheelchair bound, and prescription pill bottles.
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26: Good morning. Here's your latest news from 96.3 News Radio KKOB. I'm Natasha Leba. Albuquerque police are investigating a fatal crash involving a pedestrian in Northeast Albuquerque. Well, officers were called around 5:40 a.m. Monday to the intersection of Wyoming Boulevard and Constitution Avenue Northeast, where a vehicle had hit a woman. Police say officers attempted life-saving measures, but the woman died from her injuries. Traffic lanes remain closed and drivers are being asked to avoid the area. Albuquerque police are having to charge a man with murder after a dispute over a meal allegedly turned deadly. KKOB's Zoltan Chani Sosado has the details.
27: Investigators say Irvin Gutierrez, 22, was drinking with friends and family Thursday night at the Copper Hills Apartments in Northeast Albuquerque, when an argument broke out over the heat of green chili enchiladas they were eating. Police say the argument escalated into a fight and Gutierrez allegedly pulled out a handgun and shot Nathaniel Cavazos, 25, multiple times. Cavazos died at the scene. Gutierrez surrendered to police on Saturday and remains in custody at the Metropolitan Detention Center without bond. Sultan Chani Salcedo, News Radio, KKOB.
26: The FBI is asking for the public's help in identifying an attempted robbery suspect. Well, it happened on August 7th of 2025 when an individual entered the Route 66 Travel Center. More details on that comes from KKOB's Mike Gaba.
28: The alleged suspect held the security guard at gunpoint and then asked where the cashier cage was located. After learning the travel center didn't have one, the suspect left the area in a four-door vehicle of an unknown make and model. The individual had a tattoo of an unknown design on his right hand and wore a mask. The FBI is offering a reward of up to $25,000 for information leading to the identification, arrest, and conviction of the individual involved in this attempted robbery. If you have any information that you believe may assist in the investigation, you're asked to please contact the FBI's Albuquerque office. Mike Gaben, News Radio, KKOB.
26: Coming up, our moose native to New Mexico. Your KKOB news time is 10:04.
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26: In recent years, moose sightings have increased in northern communities like Chama and Taos. This has ignited questions of whether the animals are native to New Mexico.
28: A recent study conducted by UNM shows that they are. The team combed through historical archives, including newspapers, photos, journals, and other written accounts, along with ethnographic stories.

0: 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I'm meteorologist Olga Breeze for KOA.
1: Rising from the heart of the swamp, a beacon of truth is casting its light. From sea to shining sea, The Vince Show. Here's Vince Colonnaise.
2: All right, 844-484-3872, 844-4-THE-USA. That is the way to join us today. From coast to coast, from sea to shining sea. It's so good to be back with you, as always, America. We've got an amazing series of stories, lots of great developments, actually, over the course of the last week. Remember, as we were ending the week, we found out that the president had opened up the floodgates for America's farmers and ranchers to begin processing and selling their own meat, finally, to try and break the food processing cartel for companies, quite a bit of it controlled by China. The president saying no more of that. We're going to get rid of all that regulatory burden, as we get some announcements today from Brooke Rollins on that, the agriculture secretary. And then, of course, an historic announcement going into the evening this on Friday, going into the weekend, that the president has scored a massive, massive deal with Venezuela, truly the biggest oil deal ever, with Venezuela securing 65 billion barrels of oil for the United States of America. This is not a small thing. It's not a small thing. And I would, you know, and I've been thinking about this. I was just telling this to producer Jim. You know who's going to benefit from this? Certainly the United States broadly, but specifically the Gulf states. That would be the Gulf of America. The states that have all of these refineries that are in the business of refining this heavy, sour crude oil that comes from Venezuela. They have this unique technology to handle all of that. Right there on the Gulf Coast. And I just checked the Texas newspapers. Jim, I'm a little disappointed. I don't see the word Venezuela anywhere on the front page of the Dallas Morning News or the Texas Tribune. You would think this would be the big, maybe I missed the weekend coverage of it or something, but you would think this would be the biggest story ever, given that it would redound to the benefit of Texas citizens, people who live in the fine state of Texas. They're going to benefit from this, and I'm just not seeing much by way of coverage right now on that subject. It's almost as if the media is completely disinterested in the biggest, most impressive, America-loving stories imaginable. And maybe that's the explanation here. Because this is huge. This is a huge story. Let me just walk you through some of the basics here, because we got a big announcement from the president over the weekend on Truth Social. The following, he says, quote, breaking news. There you go. He even alerted the news media. It's breaking. The United States of America has just entered into an agreement with the country of Venezuela on the biggest oil deal in world history. At my direction, the Secretary of State, Marco Rubio, the Secretary of War, Pete Hegseth, working closely with highly respected interim president of Venezuela, Delcy Rodriguez. Remember, this is the woman who we put in charge of the country. For now, we're using her as a vehicle towards a greater future for U.S.-Venezuelan relations, a greater future for the Venezuelan people, you know, so they don't have to eat zoo animals just to get by under communist control, a greater future for the hemisphere, less control by China, less oil flowing from Venezuela to China, and more American enrichment. It's all built into this. All built into this. Delcy Rodriguez there, and through a partnership with private business, have secured majority U.S. control of more than 65 billion barrels of proven oil reserves in Venezuela at no cost to the American taxpayer. This historic transaction more than doubles American oil reserves. It sure does. You know, our proven oil reserves in the United States, somewhere in the 40s, 40 billion or so proven oil reserves. We just secured more than 65 billion barrels. From Venezuela, more than doubled our proven reserves now. This greatly increases our oil supply. It will substantially lower gas prices for all Americans long into the future, while helping to continue to set Venezuela on a course toward tremendous success and great prosperity. This transaction will greatly strengthen the already growing relationship between Venezuela and the United States. Thank you for your attention to this groundbreaking matter. Make America great again, President Donald J. Trump. All right, a fine message from the president. Marco Rubio also said this is a huge win for both the American and Venezuelan people. It demonstrates how President Trump's bold foreign policy is driving America first wins, securing stable reserves, low-cost oil in our

0: hemisphere and lowering gas prices here at home. For the Venezuelan people, this deal will bring nearly $100 billion in private investments, support thousands of high-paying jobs, and drive the reconstruction of Venezuela's economy. All right, so what's the state of play? Well, in Venezuela, the oil industry was built by the United States. We built it. American industry built the oil industry in Venezuela. But over the course of the Chavez and Maduro communist regimes, you know what happened? They seized it all. They stole it from the American companies. They appropriated it. They stole American oil infrastructure for themselves. Now, did that redound to the benefit of their people? Did it work out well for Venezuela? No. It just was chaos throughout. In fact, it left Venezuela's oil industry in such disrepair that there's a lot of work to be done, though, to get it up and running. And to create some level of comfort for the American energy titans who would love to be there on a steady basis, they need assurances that this is not going to happen again, that the commies are not going to steal all of their technology. So what the president is building is hopefully a very long-lasting and successful relationship, energy relationship with Venezuela, creating an environment where these American energy companies can get assurances, where private investment can go in, where we can get this drilling and infrastructure up and running, and where we can be pulling all of this oil out for the benefit of both the Venezuelan and the American people. That's the game plan. That's the game plan. It's huge. And as that oil flows out, to what destinations does it go? Texas, Louisiana, the Gulf states, where you have the oil refining capability to handle this Venezuelan heavy, sour crude. Now, China, to be clear, China is in an arms race with us on refineries as well. So in addition to taking all that Venezuelan oil, they've also been upping their refining race with the United States. We have to defeat them, you understand. We have to defeat them in this race and a couple of others to include AI and tech. But we have to defeat them here. We can't let them take control of the planet's energy. And the president has been steadily kicking out China's power cords, lost in all of the debates this weekend and all of the news coverage to the extent there was any. Not many people mentioning China. Did you notice? Not really coming up in this. But China was the primary importer of all of that Venezuelan oil prior to the president intervening. China was also the primary importer of all of that Iranian oil prior to the president intervening. China's watching its discount black market oil supply dwindle because of President Trump. China's being forced to have to enter into the legitimate market in order to purchase this energy. There's a lot of pieces on this chessboard, aren't there, that the president is moving around. And he's also refilling the strategic petroleum reserve, he says. He said this weekend that that because of this deal, this will make it easier to refill the SPR, the strategic petroleum reserve. Now, you should know that the levels inside of our strategic petroleum reserve are the lowest they have been in 40 years. Right now, they're the lowest they have been in 40 years. That is not a good thing. That's a worrisome thing to have energy reserves that are that low in the strategic petroleum reserve. How did that happen? What happened two ways. One, Joe Biden emptied it out. That's the big one. Joe Biden emptied it out with no plan to fill it back up. That was Biden's doing, or whoever was operating the Biden operation, because clearly it wasn't Joe Biden himself. Two, President Trump has been, and this is a difference than from Joe Biden, has been lending the oil out to the big energy companies in order to keep oil prices, gas prices, fuel prices down in the midst of this war with Iran and the impact that it's had on the Strait of Hormuz. That has been happening, yes. But it's been on a loan basis. The way that the president structured this thing is that the energy companies will refill the Strategic Petroleum Reserve, not at the same rate that they borrowed it, but instead with interest rates in the 20s to 22% on top of what they borrowed. And it's going to be paid back in oil, not dollars, oil. That's how the president structured this thing. That's how his administration structured this thing. In fact, there was coverage on this in March of this year. So it's all very fascinating, kind of how all of this is playing out. But this is, again, this is an historic deal. Massive, massive deal. And we're talking a lot of oil. It's so much oil, actually, that I think it's hard to get your arms around. 65 billion barrels of proven oil reserves. It's a huge deal. And of course, Venezuela's leadership confirming all of this and celebrating it, too, over the weekend. Big news going into the midterms, yet another big Trump success. And, you know, I reached out, Jim, to my friend Daniel Turner. He's the head of Power of the Future. He's so good, such a talented communicator on this subject. And I said, I asked him what he thought of it. And of course, he was elated by it. He thought it was great. But he reminded me of something. He said, you know, I'm constantly reminded, and he goes, like, it's like nobody ever talks about it, but I'm constantly reminded of Doug Burgum's confirmation hearing back in 2025. He said something about America's national debt and what our energy reserves can actually do to resolve it. And almost nobody ever mentions it. And then I saw the clip and I thought, oh, yes, we should mention it. More ahead on The Vince Show.
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21: 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Reuters Institute says we're now one of the top news brands in the nation. 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
0: All right, we've got lots of information here about the Venezuelan deal. Here's something I want to share with you, though, is Doug Burgum, during his confirmation hearing to become the Interior Secretary of the United States, he was asked about all of this energy that is underground, that the federal government controls the lands and access to. And he said, you know, there's a lot of debt in the United States. At the time, it's so quaint, he said $36 trillion. We're now over 40 trillion dollars. $40 trillion in debt in the United States. What can be done about this? Well, one thing that would be helpful to do is to acknowledge that the United States does have assets on its balance sheet. So it's not just debt, right? In your house, you assess how much debt do I have? What are my assets worth? You figure out to what extent are you in the black or in the red, right? These are the calculations you have to do in a household budget. What about for the country? What does our balance sheet look like? Listen to Doug Burgum explain that many, many trillions of dollars of energy are at our fingertips if we only get the government out of the way.
24: Do you support multiple use on federal lands? And I think you, I know you do, but I want you to express it for the record. And then I want you to tell us why it's so important that we have multiple use on public lands, not just in our state, but across this country.
25: Well, thank you, Senator Hoban. The answer is obviously yes, but this is the public lands, and particularly when we talk about aspects of BLM, this is essential to local economies, and whether that's, grazing rights that were part of this, whether it's recreation opportunities and access, whether it's timber, or whether it's oil and gas and mineral production that supports local economies and supports our country. This is what this land was put away for the benefit, the use, and the enjoyment of the American people. Not every acre of federal land is a national park or a wilderness area. Some of those areas we have to absolutely protect for their precious stuff, but the rest of it, this is America's balance sheet. And I think every American during a presidential campaign finds out and gets pounded into their head that we've got $36 trillion in debt. We got all this debt. Oh, Americans, you owe part of this national debt, $36 trillion. This is on you. We never talk about the assets, and the assets are the land and minerals. This agency in Interior, the Department of Interior, has got close to 500 million acres of surface, 700 million acres of subsurface, and over 2 billion acres of offshore. 2 billion. That's the balance sheet of America. And if we were a company, they would look at us and say, wow, you are really restricting your balance sheet. And do you know what those assets are worth? We don't. I believe we ought to have a deep inventory of all the assets in America. We ought to understand what are our assets? 100 trillion, 200 trillion. We could be in great shape as a country. But then if you said, wow, if we have 200 trillion in assets just sitting there, but we restrict access, we don't cut a tree, we don't use them for recreation, and then we don't develop the minerals sustainably and smart in a smart way, then we're getting super low return for the American people. It's our responsibility to get a return for the American people when we do that. When we did that in North Dakota, you started it as governor. You know, on the land board, we've got in our little state, we got a $12 billion endowment for K-12 for about 125,000 kids. I mean, we got an endowment bigger than most universities in the country for our K-12 system because we learned how to utilize this stuff. And guess what? We still have among the cleanest air, cleanest water, greatest recreation in the nation. This is the time of abundance. We can do all of it.
0: How clever and true. That's what makes it great. It's both clever and true. From Doug Burgum. That was his confirmation hearing early 2025. Of course, the debt has grown by another $4 trillion or so since then. Crazy. Crazy. But it doesn't mean we're done for. He's offering us a road out. It's in a lot of this has to do with getting the government out of the way. It sure does. Reminds me of President Trump's victories this past week when it came to meat processing, saying, wait a second, let's get the government regulation out of the way. Let's let America's farmers and ranchers process their own food and then sell it instead of having just four companies be the bottleneck for the entire industry, this cartel controlling all of the food processing. With these claims that, oh, it's for people's safety. It's for to make the food safe. No, it's not. No, it's these farmers and ranchers know how to process this food. Get the government out of the way. Stop injecting the government into it as some sort of racket to protect crony interests. That's the lesson here. And Doug Burgum with a great reminder. Daniel Turner sent me that this weekend, though. He was watching this Venezuela stuff. He goes, Vince, it's just crazy. We have such potential. We have such epic potential for awesome, awesome wealth and prosperity in this country. And it is at our fingertips. Doug Burgum knows it. That's on our balance sheet. And he's right about that. Hey, coming up, another big announcement from the Trump administration today. These illegal alien truck drivers who have been in the United States killing American citizens, it's a crisis. The Trump administration is tackling it, and we're getting to the latest on that. A big announcement today going after all these fraudsters who have allowed this to happen, and how Pete Buttigieg bears so much of the responsibility. It's awful. More ahead on The Vince Show.
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0: Had a good weekend. It was fun. My daughter is back at school now, Jim. She's in seventh grade, which I cannot believe. I don't know how the time moves so quick. And it moves quicker with every passing year. It's true for all of us as we get older. Seventh grade now. And she's a smart kid. And her class has this typing thing where they all the teacher assigned them for the rest of the school year that they have to do up to 1,100 typing tests on this computer program that they have access to. And you go in, and they're relatively quick lessons. I think it would take a normal person. Maybe it would take me like a minute and a half to do each lesson or something. My daughter's much faster than I am. She's a much better typer than I am. And so it's 1,100 of these. And the way it works is if any student in the entire seventh grade completes all 1,100 of them, after that, all of the kids get their backspace privileges returned. So right now they don't have backspace privileges. You following? They can't use their backspace. So they, as they're typing in this thing, they can't use backspace in order to fix their mistakes. But if a child finishes all 1,100, every other kid gets access to backspace. Guess what my daughter was doing all weekend long?
1: doing all the stuff.
0: Dude, I woke up this morning, and I'm up around 6 o'clock. No, I was up at 5:30 this morning. I walked down into the kitchen to get my a big cup of water and a big cup of blackout. That's how I start my day every day. And I'm 5:30 in the morning. I walk in, and there's my kid at the kitchen table. I was like, how long have you been up? She's like, I've been about half an hour now. She's finishing. She had a couple hundred lessons left to do. She was banging them out this morning. So before she left for school, guess what? She finished all of them. So now I have to find out when she gets home from school today. I got to find out what was the round of applause like. And I don't think our teacher did not anticipate that backspace privileges would be returning this quickly at the very beginning of the school year. So an epic achievement in the Colonnais household this week.
1: So is she doing it on a computer keyboard, or yeah. Do you have like an actual typewriter?
0: No, it's a computer. No, that would be fun. It was a typewriter. No, it's a laptop keyboard. But she did it. I'm proud of her. She did it. She set her mind to it. I just wish she would set her mind to everything like that. To always be that locked in. But it was inspirational. She crushed it. And that's the kind of thing, like if I was a kid that age, I'd be like, man, you go in. It's probably not going to be like this, but like music playing, like everyone, standing ovation, the whole, you did it. They carry her off into the sunset. You did it. You got our backspace privileges back. It's probably not going to be that. But it's awesome either way. Anyway, let's talk about something else that's awesome. The Trump administration is cracking down on illegal alien truck drivers, you know, because they keep killing American citizens. This is a story that just should have never happened. It should have never happened. And yet here we are. So today, last night, actually, we got an announcement from Sean Duffy. He posted a little bit of a tease on the internet. He said that there's going to be a big announcement Monday, an, quote, unprecedented fraud crackdown. And he tagged a number of other agencies in addition to his own, the Transportation Department, DHS, ICE, the Justice Department, and J.D. Vance's fraud force, the White House task force dedicated to taking down fraud across the country, all tagged. And it led me to speculate this morning, Jim, on the podcast. I said, this feels like one of two things. Either it's commercial truck driving and fraud in commercial truck driving, especially illegal aliens, or it could also be, and then I started speculating wildly. You know, Jim, does this exist in your area? Do people stick student driver bumper stickers all over their vehicles?
1: Oh, my God, yes.
0: All over the place. And then you're like, are there really that many student drivers all out at the same time? I don't think there are. Kind of feels like some form of tax fraud. I saw some speculation online this weekend that this is tax fraud, that people are claiming their miles as if they're a business expense when all they're doing is just driving their car around with a bumper sticker that says student driver. I don't know. Anyway, it wasn't that. It was the first one. It was commercial driver's licenses, illegal aliens, and the killing of American citizens. And Sean Duffy came out today and said this is being brought to an end. And one of the reasons this is happening, Jim, is that apparently under the Biden administration, they changed the rules for how CDL schools are set up. That if you're going to give away CDL certification, you're going to give CDL licensing out, the schools themselves apparently were allowed to self-certify beginning in 2022. Pete Buttigieg, under the Biden administration, made it so that the CDL schools could self-certify. Scouts honor, we're doing a great job teaching people how to drive trucks. And what ensued was a massive number of illegal aliens who were just getting driver's licenses without actually knowing how to drive the trucks, without knowing how to speak English at all, no bother whatsoever to demand English proficiency, which is a rule, by the way, in order to get a commercial driver's license in the United States, just skipping past all of that and then handing out driver's licenses like candy. And then we get this chaos on the roadways. It's insane. So we get a big announcement today that hundreds of these schools are now being shut down by the Trump administration. Here is Sean Duffy with some important news to share.
10: What we are announcing is an emergency executive shutdown of 110 driving schools. So these are driving schools that account for 5,000 of the violations for English proficiency. What I mean by that is you have to speak English to operate a commercial motor vehicle. I didn't create that rule. President Trump didn't create that rule. That rule has been in place for decades. And we have schools that know the rule and still pass people through their school who can't speak the language. And so there's 110 of them through a data analysis that are the greatest offenders. As of today, those schools are shut down. We also have shut down 160 additional schools. These are schools that, in essence, certify that they are qualified to train truck drivers. However, they don't have adequate space to put a potential driver in a truck and have them go around the cones and do the turns, and they don't have space to even allow the truck driver to actually get behind the wheel and drive. They have unlicensed instructors. So you have instructors who aren't certified who are allegedly training the new truck drivers to operate on American roadways.
0: What? That's 270 schools they just shut down like that for either not demanding English proficiency, which is required in order to get a CDL on America's roadways, or for not even having the space or the certified trainers to prepare truck drivers to become truck drivers. This is all basic stuff. This is utterly common sense. And the Biden administration led an attack on it. They led an attack on common sense. And this is not the first time, to be clear, that these guys have shut down these schools. This is they've done a bunch of this, and it's received almost no fanfare from the media. Back in February of this year, more than 550 commercial driving schools were ordered to shut down by the Trump administration over safety failures, they announced again earlier this year. In December of last year, Sean Duffy announced the removal of nearly 3,000 commercial driver's license training providers from the Federal Motor Carrier Safety Administration's training provider registry. Another 4,500 training providers were all put on notice due to potential noncompliance. And at the time, Sean Duffy said, this administration's cracking down on every link in the illegal trucking chain. Under Biden and Buttigieg, bad actors were able to game the system and let unqualified drivers flood our roadways. Their negligence endangered every family on America's roadways, and it ends today, he said. So this is a part of a long-running effort here by Sean Duffy. I say long-running in the short time that he's been transportation secretary, cracking down on all of these illegals who are driving on America's roads. Now, there were other people at this this press conference. The head of the FTC, part of the task force to tackle fraud, Ferguson, he was up there as well. And he had this to say about these schools, quote-unquote schools, that are passing everybody through. Listen to Andrew Ferguson today on that subject.
12: Fraud is not about the numbers. Fraud hurts real people in physical ways, like Delilah Coleman. And we have lots of examples about how fraud does this. An example that we saw before is that doctors were performing skin graft operations on elderly Americans and hospices and nursing homes that didn't need it, because then they could get reimbursement to the tunes of hundreds of millions of dollars from HHS. We've ended that. But those were physically maiming real American citizens.
0: Crazy.
12: So that people could wait, make a quick buck.
0: Crazy.
12: And that's what's been going on here. These schools are passing off these CDLs to people who haven't earned them, putting 40-ton weapons into the hands of people who are illegal immigrants, who can't speak English, and then they hurt real Americans.
0: And by the way, they're also screwing over American truck drivers, too, who should probably be paid higher rates. But instead, they're being underbid by illegal alien truck drivers who can't even speak English, competing with them.
12: Real American citizens, the most vulnerable among us that the government is supposed to be protecting. That is why this fraud fight is important. It isn't about the money. Real Americans are hurt, physically hurt every day, because fraudsters are trying to make a quick buck. And that is why it is so important that the government under President Trump and the vice president are focused on stopping it. Now, we've heard a lot also today about how states are allowing these licenses to be distributed, and then they are inflicting these people on the rest of us, because you have the right to travel in this country, and a license that is given by one state doesn't stay in that one state, and they cause injuries and deaths across the rest of the country. This is a problem across the entire fraud war. States who distribute cash assistance without regard to any of the rules, billions of dollars every year. States who are handing out CDLs to people who haven't learned it or haven't earned it. President Trump is the first president to come in and say yes. In our federal system, the states have an important role to play. But if they're going to mess it up, we are not going to let them hurt the rest of us by not playing by the rules. And the federal government will step in and it will fix the problem.
0: You know, this was also a fraud in many ways perpetrated by the Biden administration because they were not a jobs administration. Remember that? They were totally destructive to the economy in so many ways, including driving up inflation rampantly. And then when jobs reports would come out, reports, I do air quotes around that, when jobs reports would come out and they would say, oh, look at the numbers, they're improving. And you actually got under the hood of some of those numbers. Just these are the official government numbers. When you got under the hood, you started to realize, well, wait a second, all of the job, quote, creation was going to foreigners and government, not to the private sector, not to American citizens, foreigners and the government. And so this was a part of a scheme by Boot Edge to juice the numbers, make it appear that jobs were increasing in the United States. And instead, they were handing out CDLs to illegal aliens who don't speak English and imperil American citizens like candy. That's what happened. That was a fraud perpetrated by the Biden administration. Commercial driving, typically the number one job in every state in our country, being given away to illegal aliens. Given away. Now, at this press conference, you also had Mark Wayne Mullen. I'm going to play some audio from him in just a moment. The DHS secretary is there, and he was talking about the value of a CDL. He was once a CDL holder, apparently, Mark Wayne Mullen was. And he was talking about how he obtained it when he was 21 years old and all of the training he had to go through to get it and how it's different now because Boot Edge was just handing it out. But he also is asked a question by a reporter who tries to fight with him and make it seem like, it's not a big deal. Illegal aliens don't kill as many people as American citizens do. So what are you worried about? What are you so upset about? Mark Wayne Mullen dunks this kid into the earth. Next on The Vince Show.
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0: Mark Wayne Mullen, the DHS secretary, today on getting a CDL in America.
19: Who and the Biden administration thought it was a great idea to put people on the streets that couldn't read our road signs, driving 80,000-pound rigs without even having to take an English test,
0: Pothole Pete,
19: or a driving test, is absurd. I received my CDL when I was 21 years old. I actually had to study for it. When I went to the DMV to take my license, I had to walk around the truck and explain the components of the truck and proved that I could even bleed the air brakes where they were at. Then I got into the truck and had to drive on a long road test. I thought, how in the world can we allow people on these roads that haven't even taken the road test? My grandfather drove a truck when he came back from World War II. It's a proud industry with proud people that take a lot of pride in what they do.
0: Yeah, and it's being diminished. It has been diminished by the left and the likes of Pothole Pete, Boot Edge Edge. There was also a question. Some reporter decided to be like, well, there's not that many people being killed by illegal aliens. Mark Wayne Mullen had something to say about that.
19: John, let me talk about that 1%. Are you saying 1%'s okay? Because that 1% is what caused this right here. 1% is one too many. I said this in my remarks. Every single illegal that maims or kills an individual is 100% preventable.
0: That's right.
19: I'm trying to prevent every one of them. I don't care if it's a fraction of 1%. I'm coming after you. I'm removing you from the road because it should never take place. Every death at the hands of an illegal is one too many. So you make the percentage about 1%. Are you willing to take that 1% if it was your daughter?
0: Good question.
19: Then 1% is plenty, John. 1% is plenty. A fraction of 1% is plenty. 0.1% of 1% is 0.1% too many. They should never be out there because the accident should never take place. I look at this as I'm trying to keep my six kids safe on the road when they're out there driving and my one grandchild while they're riding with their parents. It's all preventable and they shouldn't be on our roadway. Full stop.
0: You know, it's amazing. First of all, great answer from Mark Wayne Mullen. He's totally right about that. 100% preventable. An illegal alien who commits an additional crime in the United States of America that hurts an American citizen, we could have prevented that by securing our border. We could have prevented that by enforcing our laws. We could have prevented that by forbidding that person from ever getting in the first place. And when we fail to do that and Americans get hurt in the process, that puts blood on the hands of America's leaders who betrayed us and the rule of law. It's true. It should have not, it should have never happened. But notice the spirit of a question like that. This is the left, and they're all over the media. You see it all the time. It's the same thing all the time. Oh, yeah? You're concerned about illegal aliens? They call them undocumented immigrants. You're concerned about undocumented immigrants? Americans suck, is the response. What? Americans suck, is the response from the left. They do it all the time. They say that you're awful, therefore you shouldn't be entitled to sovereignty. You going to take that crap? I'm not. Mark Wayne Mullen's not taking it. No, no, no. We're here to defend America. We're here to protect Americans. They're good people. And we deserve to have our borders and to keep foreign nationals out on our terms. A big announcement today from the Trump administration. Glad they're all over this. This is what I voted for. And I have so much more to share with you next on The Vince Show.
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2: From ABC News, I'm Chuck Sievertson. Two deaths and over a dozen people missing in the Grand Canyon flooding, happening while groups were camping inside. People at the scene describing a rushing wall of water, mud, and debris.
4: 40 of us running through this knee-deep muddy water trying to make it to the bridge. Once we got to the bridge, that's when this 15-foot wall of water came through the campground in Phantom Ranch and just wiped out all the bridges in the creek.
2: Nearly every trail, campground, and bridge is closed, complicating the search. Hundreds of families in Nepal and abroad have another day of waiting for news of their loved ones following last week's devastating floods along the Nepal-Tibet border. Americans are among the thousands missing, including Sunny Patel's dad from New York.
1: It gets harder with every minute, every hour, really, to stay positive, because we would have hoped that we would have heard something from them by now.
2: Deaths in the Nepal flooding total 955. For the first time in weeks, the U.S. and Iran trading missile attacks, with oil tanker traffic through the Strait of Hormuz still greatly reduced. ABC News Chief White House Correspondent Mary Bruce.
9: The Washington Post is reporting that several top military leaders have warned Defense Secretary Pete Hegseth that prolonging large-scale operations against Iran is unsustainable and could risk the ability to confront threats elsewhere. As this war continues, the president, we know, is keeping all options on the table, and that means that tens of thousands of troops are being kept on alert.
2: Grill alert. ABC's Jim Ryan.
20: Before you start scraping and scrubbing the residue from your last barbecue, take a close look at your grill brush. If it bears the name Cuisinart, toss it or take it back. 3.5 million of the brushes have been recalled after reports of the tiny steel bristles breaking off and ending up in food. At least three people have reported needing medical treatment after swallowing them.
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22: 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The news, the politics, the Lobos, the weather, the traffic, and whatever else has New Mexico fired up before noon. 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
21: Victor deployed for the first time to Afghanistan in 2003. 4 a.m, my phone rang. They said, "I regret to inform you that your husband was wounded in action." Victor sustained a moderate traumatic brain injury. I was doing school full time, and I was also then caring for Victor. One of the most important elements of caregiving is taking care of yourself. I just didn't want to forget that I also had goals and that I also had a life. What I did is I challenged Victor to meet me halfway.
24: From 96.3 News Radio KKOB, I'm Natasha Leba. Albuquerque police are investigating a fatal crash involving a pedestrian in Northeast Albuquerque. Officers were called around 5:40 a.m. to the intersection of Wyoming Boulevard and Constitution Avenue Northeast, where a vehicle had hit a woman. Police say officers attempted life-saving measures, but the woman died from her injuries. Traffic lanes remain closed, and drivers are asked to avoid the area. An Albuquerque man remains behind bars after police say he left two children unattended in the backseat of his vehicle while he spent time inside a Northeast Albuquerque bar. Here's KKOB's Zoltan Johnny Salcedo.
25: Court documents state Stefan Natesue told officers he was aware the children were in the vehicle and had attempted to find family members to watch them, but was unsuccessful. He reportedly told police he did not plan to stay long inside Dirty Bourbon, but ended up remaining because people continued asking him to dance. Security personnel eventually broke a window to remove the children. Natesue faces child abuse and abandonment charges. Sultan Chani Salcedo, News Radio KKOB.
24: The city of Santa Fe is rolling out its speed and noise enforcement cameras across the city. Here's KKOB's Francina Walker. She has the details on that.
26: The program will begin with a 30-day warning period where registered vehicle owners will receive warning notices for violations, but no fines will be issued. After the warning period ends, citations will be mailed with fines starting at $50 for speeding violations. Cameras will be mobile and will be initially deployed on Zia, Rodeo, and Airport roads, as well as Agua Fria and Jaguar Drive. Francina Walker, News Radio KKOB.
24: A Santa Fe County judge has sentenced a man to two consecutive life sentences for the murders of his ex-girlfriend and her teenage son. Here's KKOB's Michael Carlisle.
27: Jose Antonio Adrian Roman was convicted earlier this year in the deaths of his ex-girlfriend and her son, who were killed in November of 2023. In addition to the life sentences, Roman was ordered to serve another 10.5 years in prison. A jury found him guilty of two counts of first-degree murder, aggravated burglary with a deadly weapon, and shooting at an occupied dwelling. The judge in the case called it one of the most deliberate murder cases that he's seen. Michael Carlisle, News Radio KKOB.
24: In recent years, moose sightings have been increasing in northern communities like Chuma and Taos. This has ignited a question of whether the animals are native to New Mexico. KKOB's Mike Gaba looked into this.
8: A recent study conducted by UNM shows that they are. The team combed through historical archives, including newspapers, photos, journals, and other written accounts, along with ethnographic.
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0: to James Comey's longtime friend and advisor, a fellow called Daniel Richman. You'll remember Daniel Richman is the college professor, also an FBI employee at the same time. That was a detail that was hidden from the public for a long time. And he was receiving information from James Comey that he would hand to the media. He would turn around and hand it to the media. So an example of this is Comey writing down all of his conversations with the president, or what he alleged were his conversations with President Trump. Just private conversations. He claims that these were personal memos, so therefore he could keep them at his house, despite the fact that these were highly privileged conversations between a president of the United States and the director of the FBI. And then he gave these memos to Daniel Richman, who hands them off to the New York Times. Remember all of that? Trump asked for loyalty. Well, you can see why. Given your behavior, James. James Comey. So Daniel Richman has now been issued a subpoena by a federal grand jury. This indicates, Fox News reports this afternoon, that the Justice Department has launched a fresh investigation into the leak of classified information to the New York Times. The issue was also investigated under President Trump's first term, but was cut off when President Joe Biden entered office. The new investigation is in addition to the one centered on Comey's alleged threats against Trump. Richman, a law professor, former attorney for Comey, played a central role in the initial investigation into the leak in 2018. He also later filed a lawsuit arguing that prosecutors violated his Fourth Amendment rights by seizing material from his electronic devices during investigations in 2019 and 2020. A D.C. area judge ruled in his favor in that case in December of last year. Prosecutors had relied on the files to indict Comey on charges of making false statements and obstructing Congress in connection with his 2020 testimony on FBI officials anonymously giving information to news outlets. The indictment accused Richman, previously a special FBI employee, of communicating with reporters about investigations into 2016 presidential candidate Hillary Clinton in that year's election loss to President Trump. That's right. Daniel Richman, a professor at Columbia Law School, James Comey's friend, and the guy who handles all of his paperwork, his memos, his stolen information. And hands it off to the New York Times, and then, you know, James Comey can pretend like his hands are clean. I wasn't involved in that. He handed it off to Daniel Richman to do it. These guys are thick as thieves. And so are the investigations continuing? Yes. Are they well predicated? Absolutely. Is the left going to freak out about this? Unquestionably. Donald Trump's going after his political opponents. No, you got this backwards. Donald Trump's political opponents went after him. And now accountability is coming for his political opponents who violated the law. That's good news. That's good news. I wonder if we got the grand conspiracy case out of South Florida. I wonder if that case emerged before the midterms or after the midterms, which would have the better political impact. It would certainly bring me joy if it came immediately. If it came yesterday, it would bring me joy just to see justice prevailing. But I wonder about that. I'll table that for now. But perhaps we won't have to table it. Perhaps we'll find out very soon what impact it could have on the midterms. We'll keep our eyes on it. But the breaking news today, Daniel Richman being subpoenaed by a grand jury for more information involving his behavior with James Comey. So consequences keep arriving for those guys. That's the good news today. The establishment Democrats who have been involved in rigging our country, meddling in it, opening our borders, opening the jails, and causing all this chaos. They keep insisting that they're not like those Democrat socialists. They're different. We're very different from the DSA types. Rahm Emanuel was on television this weekend, Fox News Sunday, and he was trying to establish distance between the establishment Democrats like him and the Democrat socialists who are proudly calling themselves socialists in the year of our Lord 2026 here in the United States of America. Here's Rahm Emanuel saying, they're totally different. We shouldn't even consider them Democrats. Take a listen to this.
1: I want to get your take. You know, Bernie Sanders is part of this group, too. And he says, quote, people are sick and tired of the Rahm Emanuels. They say the energy is not with the people of the past. It's moving forward with socialism. Your response?
2: Look, here's the

0: I don't consider Democratic Socialist part of the Democratic Party. About 4 weeks ago, they had a convention in Chicago, separate party. They believe in defunding the police, letting prisoners out of prisons, opening the borders, eliminating the Pentagon. If you're so confident people want that, I'll see you in November. Put it on the ballot. Let's go. Run as a separate party.
1: Okay. So let's run down this list. The list that Rahm Emanuel has produced to explain why he is so freaking different than the socialists. We're not for that. They want to defund the police. They want to open the borders. They want to open the prisons. They want to defund the military. No establishment Democrat would ever support any of those things, would they? Well, let's see. Earlier this year, Hakeem Jeffries and company were trying to defund ICE and Border Patrol. What do you call that if not defunding law enforcement, defunding the police? Why would they want to do that? Because they're upset that ICE and Border Patrol aren't enforcing the nation's immigration laws. They hate that. We have to stop enforcing the law. Defund the police is the official position of the establishment Democrat Party. What about opening the borders? I mean, this one, it almost feels like I don't even have to walk you through the receipts on this. Opening the borders? The entire establishment Democrat Party did that for 4 years, and they welcomed in tens of millions of illegal aliens under the cover of darkness, brought across the border, falsified asylum claims, stay in the United States forever. Don't you dare get rid of them. There was a big thing this weekend, this very weekend. Jim, you saw this. They're saying we've got to keep Haitians in America whose so-called temporary protected status has run out. You got to keep them here. Why? Because their country sucks. Wait a second. Hold on. So the rationale for allowing any person to come into the United States is if their country sucks, they get to come here and stay here? Well, then how would we have a country exactly? Please explain this to me. They won't. They just accuse you of being a bigot for not opening your borders. So the Democrats, that's establishment Democrats, and they're establishment Democrat media figures telling you that we shouldn't have borders so long as the people who are coming into the country come from places that are crap, who have crap governments and failed states. They have to come here. Uh-huh. And then, of course, under Biden, tens of millions came in from every country on planet Earth, not just countries that are connected by land to the continental United States. We have tens of thousands of Chinese nationals who poured across our southern border. The Biden administration enabled all of that. So we know exactly how they feel about borders. Not big on them. In fact, they think it's a betrayal that we have them. It's the reason why the left does things like land acknowledgments to tell you that your country sucks, that you live on stolen land, that it once belonged to someone else, and they are better than us. That's their whole thing. So, yeah, they're for open borders. I don't know what Rahm Emanuel is even talking about other than just lying to you through his teeth about the positions of establishment Democrats. What else? Emptying prisons? They want to defund the prisons, empty the prisons. Yeah, that's an establishment Democrat position, too. They're constantly going on and on about rehabilitation and how we shouldn't have prisons and the school-to-prison pipeline. You know about that? That's establishment Democrat claptrap. They're constantly telling you that people who commit crimes in our country should be free. George Soros is one of the single biggest donors to their party. His entire operation is dedicated to preventing bad guys from going to jail. You've got prosecutors who are putting these guys through a revolving door. They arrive after the cops arrest them, then they release them right out into the public again. The police are demoralized. They're not able to do their jobs with any credible authority, because every time they take somebody into custody, they're just back out on the street the next night. And these cops are throwing their hands up going, what am I doing? I'm trying to bring the peace. And the bad guys keep getting released by the Soros attorneys. Places like Fairfax County, Virginia, or Philadelphia, Pennsylvania, where you have Soros-funded prosecutors not prosecuting actual bad guys. Oh, they'll go after Republicans in a heartbeat. They'll attack people for their politics if they're against Democrats. But if they're just, you know, your standard issue Democrat criminal around the country, now back out into the public. So again, you tell me how they're different other than the fact that establishment Democrats lie to you even more than the commies do. Even more. At least the socialists are flirting with telling you the truth. We're kind of for opening the prisons, opening the borders, defunding ICE. So are the establishment Democrats. Again, this thing, You realize what they're doing, of course. This is general election time. We're going into the midterms, and the voters hate the socialist messaging. They hate the communist stuff. They hate the open borders, defund the police garbage. They hate it. So you have Democrats like Rahm Emanuel trying to tell you with a straight face right now, oh, there are actually normal Democrats out there. You should support them. They're great. Tell me about these normal Democrats. Because last time a so-called normal Democrat had power, his brain didn't function. The borders were wide open. The prisons were being emptied. Inflation was out of control. And you were driving people, speaking of the military, they were driving members of the military, healthy members of the military, out of service who didn't want to take the government-mandated jab. Remember that? Who's against the military? Who's attacking military families? Who's checking their watch at a dignified transfer of remains? Was that the open socialists or was that the establishment Democrats? More ahead on The Vince Show.
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1: So look, it's the establishment Democrats who have been the agents of chaos, who have led to so much of the pandemonium that you and I are trying to fix right now. Isn't that amazing? It's just like they're a bunch of arsonists pretending like somehow they're the firefighters. Oh, we'll solve all of this. You created this, you dummies. It was the establishment Democrats who gave us Obamacare. The so-called Affordable Care Act was given to us by establishment Democrats. The Inflation Reduction Act was given to us by establishment Democrats. Neither of those pieces of legislation were in any way successful at what the title of the bill was. It was the opposite. Healthcare became more unaffordable because of Obamacare, because of the so-called Affordable Care Act. Inflation became way more out of control because of the so-called Inflation Reduction Act. That was establishment Democrats who did that. So this game that they're playing where they try and delineate themselves, we're not like the socialists. Yeah, you lie more. It's actually crazy to say that, but it's true. You just lie more. But they also, on occasion, do tell the truth about their sinister ambitions. James Clyburn is an example of that this weekend. Clyburn, who is about as establishment Democrat as it gets. Remember, he helped alongside Obama. He helped force the whole 2020 field to drop to try and stop Bernie Sanders from capturing the nomination. They gave it to a man who can't even think, Joe Biden. Clyburn was responsible for that in South Carolina. And so he was on one of the Sunday shows this weekend saying it's time to pack the United States Supreme Court. Now, when he says this, he doesn't mean right now, not while Republicans control the House and the Senate and the presidency, but just after Democrats take control. Pack the court so that we can get decisions that are dedicated to Democrat power.
17: Court, let's speak more broadly about it. Former Vice President Kamala Harris shares some of your criticisms clearly. She's called for expanding the Supreme Court from 9 justices to 13. Do you support adding 4 more seats to the Supreme Court, Congressman?
18: Yes, I do. I think that we are in a position now that calls for...
1: By the way, you know it's a scam. Let's do it now, then. You want to do it? Let's do it right now. Let's do it while Mike Johnson and John Thune and Donald Trump are all in charge of the respective bodies that can pass this legislation. Let's do it right now. Let's pack the United States Supreme Court. Democrats would be opposed to it. Oh, no, that's not what we meant. What did you mean? Oh, we meant we wanted Democrats to have power forever.
18: Some significant actions taken by the Congress, and we ought to expand. And 13 is a pretty good number. A baker's dozen would be a good number to have on the court. And I would hope we would get people on the court.
1: Yeah, when I talk to people, they always say 13 is my favorite number. It's a good luck number, isn't it?
18: Who will follow the constitutional underpinnings of this great nation of ours.
1: Oh, please.
18: The 13th, 14th, and 15th Amendments have been interpreted different ways over the years. And we had in the Warren Court an interpretation of those amendments that I thought would be set for the future of the country. We have now a Supreme Court that has decided to reverse course.
1: He's a bad person. James Clyburn's a bad person. The 13th, 14th, and 15th Amendments are being upheld by this court. You can thank people like Justice Clarence Thomas, who, by the way, Clyburn goes on to attack here because he's mad that Justice Thomas is a black man who doesn't support Democrat Party power with every decision that he comes to. He's mad that Clarence Thomas upholds the United States Constitution. He is mad that Clarence Thomas is honoring his oath of office. He's really upset that Clarence Thomas is standing up for the American people, the rule of law. He's super upset about this. So he goes on to attack Clarence Thomas here. But this idea, he goes after the 13th, 14th, and 15th Amendments, suggests that somehow people like Clarence Thomas they're turning them on their heads. No, they're not. Justice Thomas is upholding those great amendments. The end of slavery, equal protection under the law, the ability to cast ballots in America's elections, regardless of previous conditions of servitude, of slavery, all of that. It's the conservative constitutional following justices on the court that are upholding all of the virtues found within those amendments. It's the left that is trying to distort those amendments beyond recognition and use them to destroy your country. That's what James Clyburn's up to. I've got more ahead. We'll get to the attacks on Clarence Thomas. Those are heating up. They really hate Clarence Thomas. It's because he's great. More ahead.
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1: Well, the midterms barreling towards us. A lot of interesting races going on across the country. Up in Michigan, that guy, Abdul Rahman Mohammed El Sayed, is running to become the next United States Senator from the state, Democrat. And he's very close to a fella called Hassan Piker. And the Democrats have been trying to get you to stop talking about Hassan Piker. They don't want you to think about this fella, this podcaster dude who says all sorts of vile things with each passing day. And then is up there campaigning with El Sayed. They campaigned together. So it's not like just some random pull, like, oh, they met each other once or they took a photo together. No, El Sayed made him a part of the campaign. And who is this guy, this Hassan Piker? Well, I've got some of just a random supercut of some of the moments that he's had. This was put together by, there's a fella called Dan the Zionist who was on X. He posted this. And I thought, man, that's a pretty insane clip job. You credit also to producer Jim for the censorship he had to do so that you could hear this. Listen.
28: This is so insane. America deserved 9/11, dude. F*** it. I'm saying it.
29: We're there to partner with them. We're not there doing our own thing. We're there partnering and training.
28: In a video
29: and
28: game.
29: Equipping and enhancing their capabilities. So that's part of what we're doing. And the other part is just knowledge. We want to know what's happening.
28: Like we totally brought it on ourselves, dude. Remember 9/11. Shut up. Go back to Auschwitz. Remember 9/11. You know? I don't give a what black people care about. Oh, black people care about this. Black people care about that. Like, shut the That's not how politics works. Oh, well, Hassan, how dare you? Like it or not, black people care about this issue. It's like, it's such a stupid stance. Any other black folk want to engage in radical activist language in this chat? Suck. Yes, dude. It's because I'm racist. That's why. It's because I'm racist, dude. Go back to a better time when lynchings were happening
2: This is what I like as a black man. Are you always doing too much with black people? Leave them alone. I want to go back to lynching. Like, I get it, but relax. Man, shut the up, okay? You got me, okay? You got me, because I'm a racist person.
1: So that guy's like the face of the entire Democrat Party right now. I don't know if you've noticed.
4: Can we point out that went on, like, even further than that?
1: Yeah, that was a minute. What was that, 10 minutes of audio or something? We played, I just played a solid 60 for you. That was a tight 60. We have 10 minutes of that garbage, and it doesn't get better. It's all terrible. It's all terrible. It's just endless terribleness. And so Abdulrahman Muhammad El-Sayed was like, that's my guy. He's like dapping him up on the stage. There he is, fist bumps. Let's hang out together, taking pictures, videos. They had a grand old time campaigning together in Michigan. And then suddenly somebody watched the clips on the internet, and now he's trying to explain it all away. Well, this campaign isn't about one random podcaster in California. That's been the big talking point he's been using this past week. As even members of the media are beginning to ask about this. They see this video and they go, what the hell is that? And they'll begin asking. He's like, well, it's not about one random podcaster in California. Here's El-Sayed this weekend, captured in part by, I think, Fox News cameras. But a whole bunch of people in the press asking him about Hassan Piker, the guy he was very happily campaigning with.
5: I'm not interested in a conversation about a social media person in California. And for folks who want to make this race about a social media person in California, let's not forget what actually matters in our politics, what our politics really are about. I don't ever want my comments to hurt anybody's feelings. It's important to me that people understand that I take seriously the pain of all communities in this state. But I don't want to have a conversation about a Twitch streamer in California. This is not a serious conversation.
7: Why did you bring him to Michigan?
13: All right, we already went to Fox News.
5: Who are you? Fox News? You can ask Jesse. You can ask Jesse about that.
7: I have a question about that, too.
16: All right, you don't want to have that conversation, but there are Jewish voters who do want to have that conversation. Everyone I've talked to has been asking me to ask you.
1: So the guy goes, hey, look, you may not want to talk about this, but I have lots of Jewish Americans who come up to me. They say, hey, if you see this guy, ask him about it. What the hell's going on here? All this anti-Semitic garbage? What is this?
16: Whether you condemn Piker.
5: I'm happy to have a conversation with my voters. But if they want to have a conversation with the press, I was here. We were having a conversation. I'm just telling you this is not.
1: Here he said, I'm happy to have a conversation with my voters, but not through the press. Well, then why are you talking to the media at all? Isn't the point of interacting with the media to use it as a conduit to convey what kind of person you would be as a United States senator? I mean, the reason you engage in interviews and having a press availability or a gaggle like you're having right now, the whole point is so that you can communicate with the voters. So when a guy asks you outright, hey, what do you say to the voters who think this is crazy that you've associated yourself, campaigned with this whack job, this bigot, this dumpster fire of a person? People think it's a real problem. They think it reflects on you. He goes, I'm willing to talk to them, but not to you. What are you talking about? It's incoherent. This is him trying to just duck the obvious, which is that he's definitely not distancing himself for real from Hassan Piker, the whack job. He's making excuses for that relationship and for campaigning with him.
4: And you ever notice they always want to have a conversation, but then they never have the conversation?
1: No, there's no conversation. It's like, we should have a big conversation about this. It's a stall tactic. It's a way to filibuster the actual conversation. Let's not have that. Now, Debbie Dingell, goofball Debbie Dingell, the funniest name in Congress. Remember last week she was saying that we need to stop talking about Hassan Piker. She said, the media needs to stop asking me about it. Don't you dare ask me about Hassan Piker. This is just being used against Democrats. Well, yeah, rightfully so. Rightfully so, because he's disgusting and you're disgusting and you're all campaigning together. You're all disgusting and voters need to know about this. Here's Debbie Dingell this weekend asked on one of the left-wing networks. What was this? NBC or Ms. Now. It was on Ms. Now. And Debbie Dingell said that don't blame Abdulrahman Muhammad El-Sayed. Blame Hassan Piker for coming to Michigan. Now, what did he, again, I just want you to remember, he didn't just arrive in Michigan. He went on the rally stage with El-Sayed, and they campaigned together arm in arm. It wasn't just Hassan Piker just randomly showed up. He didn't, you know, it wasn't gate crashing a campaign event. He was there as a distinguished visitor.
17: Why do you think El-Sayed has declined to disavow him?
0: I've had very blunt conversations. Yeah. As you all know, I'm a blunt soul.
6: Yeah, correct.
0: And I don't understand Sun Piker. I'm going to be that honest with you.
9: Many people don't even know who he is.
0: Well, I didn't until he created this crisis when he came into Michigan months ago. And I stood between some of your colleagues at the back of the room.
1: He created the crisis. He came into Michigan. There it is. He crossed state lines, Jim. That was the sin. It was Hassan Piker's fault. It wasn't El Sayed's fault for featuring him as the main event at his campaign rally.
0: Oh, and I stood between some of your colleagues at the back of the room and said, I don't get it. Why does he have so many followers? I believe Israel's got a right to exist. I think that's put kerosene on the fire. And what he has said about women and rape is, okay, you know that's an issue that makes me go sky high.
1: He said he didn't care about the rapes on October 7th. It doesn't matter to him. He's like, who cares? That was Hassan Piker's position, publicly stated, on video. And Debbie Dingell says, that's a little much. He went a little too far there. Debbie Dingell is explaining on Ms. Nell.
0: But Republicans are trying to use that, and I want to talk about health care.
1: Republicans are using it. What else should we use? What else? Tell us what we should talk about. What are your actual positions? You're campaigning with the guy who said October 7 rapes were fine. So what are we to infer from that? By the way, Hassan Piker is also a dog torturer. In case you haven't developed a healthy dislike for this guy yet. He was once on camera. He had an e-collar, a shock collar on his dog. I apparently had jacked it up to 6,000 or something. The dog stood up in the middle of his show and he clicked the button on his desk. The dog yelps in pain live on the broadcast. And you can tell he knows he was caught too as he did this. He's like, she just always stands up. Mm-hmm. It's crazy to me. It's so crazy. But there you go. So Democrats have a Hassan Piker problem, and they don't know what to do about it. Debbie Dingell's blaming him. Or he just keeps showing up to all these Democrat things. It's crazy. He keeps getting in all these Democrat campaign events. He's showing up. He's standing on stage. He's campaigning with our people. It's his fault. How is it his fault? Pretty sure quite a few steps needed to play out before he could get up on a campaign stage and stand arm in arm with Abdul Rahman Muhammad El Sayed. You're not allowed to say his whole name, so I say it. Because it's verboten. I'm going to say it. He's campaigning here. And Mike Rogers should defeat him. Mike Rogers should defeat him in Michigan overwhelmingly. So that's one of those big Senate races. Another one of these is in Texas. Texas has the James Talafrico versus Ken Paxton race. That one should not be close. And if it were up to Jim and me, it would not be close at all. There's no chance it would be close. If it was up to the sincere, overwhelmingly Christian population of Texas, it would not be close at all. Talafrico should not be in this job. I just got one of my other producers from the podcast, Josh, sent me a video this morning, Jim. Have you seen this one? Of Talafrico standing in front of a cross draped in a pride flag?
4: I may have commented on that one.
1: Oh, did you comment on that?
4: I did.
1: So this is crazy. So Talafrico was standing. Let me pull this up because I know I have this one. I want to play this audio for you. I don't have to censor it. It's crazy on its own. Here it is. So Talafrico goes to this church, and in the background is a cross. You know, the symbol of God's sacrifice for humanity. And draped over the arms of the cross is one of these LGBTQIA+ pride flags, which is a way to say that God made mistakes. God made a bunch of people in the wrong body, that they were mistakes, and that only through handing off these humans to being tortured by the medical industry, can we find salvation? That's the position he's taking, clearly, as he stands in front of this cross that's been desecrated with this symbolism. And this is the sermon he gives, and he cites a fake mystic called Hafiz. Apparently, this is like an invented mystic. This is like some random American dude in 1999 just invented all of this fake Islamic poetry. And so here you have James Talafrico citing fake Islamic poetry, standing at a church pulpit in front of a cross that has been desecrated in the LGBTQIA plus flag. Listen.
6: In one of my favorite poems, the Islamic mystic Hafiz says that we are all invited to join that dance. He says, every child has known God, not the God of names, not the God of don'ts, but the God who only knows four words and keeps repeating them, saying, come dance with me.
1: What? God only knows four words, he said. Come dance with me. Just invented stuff, doing it like a pseudo-Islamic sermon from a Christian altar. I'm seeing behind him a Christian altar with the big cross and the pride stuff hanging all over it. That guy right now. Now, the claim in the polls in Texas is that he's up by 2%. That he's ahead of Ken Paxton by 2% right now. Do you believe that? I don't believe that. I think that's nonsense. I think that's utter nonsense. I mean, what kind of bubble exists in the state of Texas if that was real? A 2% advantage to that dude? But it is going to take money. I mean, the race definitely is going to take money. Every one of these races takes cash. And we got to keep, for real, for the benefit of the American people, the benefit of the people of Texas, we got to keep that guy away from the United States Senate. And one of our Republican senators was on television this weekend on Fox, John Kennedy, and he was asked about the money fight in Texas, because this is a big story. You know that Senate Republicans have spent nothing? Senate Republicans are not spending any money to help Ken Paxton. That President Trump is doing all the work right now. He's raised a ton of money. He's going to be spending money on Ken Paxton. Paxton's raising money for himself, of course. But Senate Republicans, establishment Republicans, are just keeping their powder dry, not helping Ken Paxton. Now, last I checked, they needed to grow their margins, right? Wasn't that the position of these Senate Republicans? We need to maintain control of power. At least that's what they say publicly. We need to grow our numbers. Why are they not spending money on Ken Paxton? What is that? What is that? Other than just like sour grapes over the fact that an establishment guy like John Cornyn just got fired by the people of Texas as President Trump endorsed Ken Paxton. What is that? If not just bitterness. And a betrayal, candidly, a betrayal of the American people. Let Democrats take power? That's the game plan? I've got the details on this coming up. We gotta talk about it more ahead on The Vince Show.
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22: 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Nobody will take you where Vince will take you. The Vince Show.
1: Yeah, I don't know if anybody else has noticed. I instantly smelled BS, though, when I heard that poem from Talifrico. I was like, there's something wacky. There's a lot of stuff that's wacky about it. But sure enough, I just found this. This is, talk about a deep pull. I found this in something called Islamic Horizons that was written in 2020, a magazine article about how all these quotes that are attributed to this poet Hafiz are almost all fake. Almost every single one of them. Apparently he was a real dude from the 14th century. But this guy, there was a dude, an American guy, by the name of Daniel Ladinsky in the late 1990s, who claims he had a dream and that Hafiz spoke to him in English and told him all of these poems. And then he just wrote down everything that he said that he was told through inspiration. And then now people like Talifrico just mindlessly repeat it. And people are like, oh, that's Islamic wisdom. It was just all made up. Everything about it was made up. Isn't that crazy? And that guy, Daniel Ladinsky, can't even read or speak Persian. It's supposed to be from Iran. He knows nothing about it. So that's Talifrico, in case you were wondering. Just a quick little fact check on, is he telling me the truth about anything? No. The answer's no.
0: No.
1: All right. 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
1: Okay, so we got to get back to James Clyburn here in a moment, because I want to talk about these establishment Democrats and what they have in store for the Supreme Court. It really does matter who wins in these midterms. There's no question about it. We got to talk, because there's a couple things going on. One, you have Republicans who seem to be tapping out in Texas. Oh, we're not going to spend money there because we're mad at Trump and we're mad at Texas voters. What are you idiots doing? Are you really that much more comfortable in the minority? Is that where you want to be? Because you don't have to do anything for us. We should almost make them win just to punish them. I saw that's not my idea. I've seen other people express that. I love that concept. Have the Republicans win to punish them. Sure, whatever it takes. We just got to keep the Democrats out of power and give Trump some backup. But the other piece is, what do Democrats intend to do with their power should they get it? James Clyburn has a plan. Sheldon Whitehouse, excuse me, not White Club. I get that wrong all the time. He's a member of an all-white club in Rhode Island, so you can see why I would make that mental error. Sheldon Whitehouse has a plan. Jamie Raskin, Cosmo Kramer lookalike, he's got a plan. They've got big plans. And they don't involve improving your life at all. They don't involve making it so that your family can flourish in the good old United States of America, succeed at unseen levels, inherit a great country. No, it's about, how do we deprive you of liberty and empower Democrats? We've got more ahead on The Vince Show.
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25: From ABC News, I'm Chuck Severton. Though not a formal ceasefire, weeks of ceasing have ended with new air attacks between the U.S. and Iran. Oil tanker traffic through the Strait of Hormuz remains still greatly reduced. U.S. missile supplies are dwindling, says ABC's Louis Martinez, who covers the Pentagon. The issue?
26: Can the United States actually carry out any additional responses, additional attacks against Iran in a huge way? given that there are concerns that if Iran retaliates for large attacks, it would do so in a large way that would impact any air defense systems that the United States has.
25: Two people are dead, over a dozen others are missing in the Grand Canyon flooding, happening while groups were camping inside. ABC's Melissa Adan is there.
4: We're hearing from people who experienced this flash flooding, and they said that at a moment's notice, they were told to run. They saw bridges collapsing in front of them, and then at one point, it was about more than 60 people who were evacuated out of the Grand Canyon National Park.
25: Nearly every trail, campground, and bridge is closed, complicating searches. Hundreds of families in Nepal and abroad wait for news of their loved ones missing in the Nepal-Tibet flood disaster. Americans are among the thousands missing. At the scene, ABC's Britt Clenett.
5: With the death toll climbing past 900, rescuers desperately trying to find any signs of life.
6: The last thing that she sent to us was Tuesday morning.
5: Riley Wilderman, whose mother Mary traveled on the Kailash pilgrimage from Georgia.
25: More on the U.S.-Venezuelan oil development deal from ABC's Mary Bruce.
8: The president says he intends to use the Venezuelan oil to fill the U.S. strategic reserves, which are at their lowest levels in decades. Trump claiming it will substantially lower gas prices. But refining the Venezuelan oil could take years. Venezuelan crude is especially hard to refine, and the country's refining capacity has fallen off dramatically after decades of neglect.
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9: From 96.3 News Radio KKOB, I'm Natasha Leba. Albuquerque police are investigating a fatal crash involving a pedestrian in Northeast Albuquerque. Officers were called around 5:40 a.m. to the intersection of Wyoming Boulevard and Constitution Avenue Northeast, where a vehicle had hit a woman. Police say the officers attempted life-saving measures, but the woman died from her injuries. Traffic lanes remain closed, and drivers are asked to avoid the area. An Albuquerque man remains behind bars after police say he left two children unattended in the back seat of his vehicle while he spent time inside a Northeast Albuquerque bar. Here's KKOB's Zoltan Johnny Salcedo.
12: Court documents state Stefan Natesue told officers he was aware the children were in the vehicle and had attempted to find family members to watch them, but was unsuccessful. He reportedly told police he did not plan to stay long inside Dirty Bourbon, but ended up remaining because people continued asking him to dance. Security personnel eventually broke a window to remove the children. Natesue faces child abuse and abandonment charges. Sultan Chani Salcedo, News Radio KKOB.
9: The city of Santa Fe is rolling out its speed and noise enforcement cameras across the city. Here's KKOB's Francina Walker. She has the details on that.
15: The program will begin with a 30-day warning period where registered vehicle owners will receive warning notices for violations, but no fines will be issued. After the warning period ends, citations will be mailed with fines starting at $50 for speeding violations. Cameras will be mobile and will be initially deployed on Zia, Rodeo, and Airport roads, as well as Agua Fria and Jaguar Drive. Francina Walker, News Radio KKOB.
9: A Santa Fe County judge has sentenced a man to two consecutive life sentences for the murders of his ex-girlfriend and her teenage son. Here's KKOB's Michael Carlisle.
16: Jose Antonio Adrian Roman was convicted earlier this year in the deaths of his ex-girlfriend and her son, who were killed in November of 2023. In addition to the life sentences, Roman was ordered to serve another 10.5 years in prison. A jury found him guilty of two counts of first-degree murder, aggravated burglary with a deadly weapon, and shooting at an occupied dwelling. The judge in the case called it one of the most deliberate murder cases that he's seen. Michael Carlisle, News Radio KKOB.
9: In recent years, moose sightings have been increasing in northern communities like Chuma and Taos. This has ignited a question of whether the animals are native to New Mexico. KKOB's Mike Gaba looked into this.
28: A recent study conducted by UNM shows that they are. The team combed through historical archives, including newspapers, photos, journals, and other written accounts, along with ethnographic stories, songs, and oral traditions from tribal communities. They also reviewed published archaeological records of moose remains found in the region. That study concluded that moose have been present in the southern Rockies from the early Holocene through the present. The early Holocene began approximately 11,700 years ago. Mike Aba, News Radio KKOB.
9: Well, stay tuned. Another news update will be in 30 minutes. 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

0: Well, not about his insanities. Unfortunately, we're not seeing that yet. No.
1: No. So you see ads that are pro Tallarico.
0: Yes.
1: They're like how wonderful he would be, and
0: he and his pawpaw on the front porch, talking about how Christian they are.
1: Oh, really? Does it come across as credible? Like he's a good old country boy?
0: No, okay. Not at all.
1: Okay, I was just curious. Wasn't sure if they could dress that up and sell it. Okay, but what we need is like more a trip through the Talafreak show. People should know all about this guy and what he would do if he were to get power in the state of Texas in the United States Senate. So that brings us to this weekend. Senator John Kennedy was on Fox News Sunday and was asked by the host, Jackie Heinrich, hosting this weekend, about the money race. And John Kennedy said, look, I just got to be honest, the establishment Republicans, the NRSC, the Senate Leadership Fund, they're not spending any money on Paxton. Any money that's going to come in from the outside, President Trump's going to have to do it on his own. Listen to this.
2: It didn't sound from his answer that the president made any commitments, either himself or through his super PAC, to write checks for Paxton, at least right now. Does Senate Leadership Fund or NRSC have any plans for TV ads, to support him? Because he's down in spending there.
3: Well, I listened to your interview. It was very good, by the way, with the attorney general. Look, there's no sense bubble wrapping it. We've got a race in Texas. And the attorney general is going to have to do two things. He's going to have to point out the deficiencies of Mr. Tallarico. He really is a Lululemon, and he's a little bit of a weenie. But at the same time, Mr. Paxton is going to have to talk about what he's going to do, a positive platform for the United States Senate. You can't win an election by saying the other guy is worse than me.
1: But wait a second. Hold on a second. Jim, you just told me that message isn't even getting out there. So you can't just do this. Well, nobody's even doing that. There's some I saw either with the Lone Star Pack, Lone Star Liberty Pack. There's some advertising that's telling you how crazy Talafrico is. Not enough. Everybody in Texas should know that it is. You should hang your head in shame if you dare check the box next to James Tallarico. You should hang your head in utter shame. That's how good the advertising should be. And it is not at this moment.
3: Money is an issue. Mr. Tallarico has been raising bucket loads of money from California, Hollywood, all the beautiful people who partied with Harvey Weinstein. We in the Senate don't have the money budgeted for Texas.
1: Why?
3: We need help from the president. The president says he has $850 million in his campaign accounts. That's a lot of jack. I'm hoping that the president's going to spend $100 or $200 million in Texas. But he hasn't committed to it yet. But in the meantime,
1: I hope someone else.
3: We've got a race, and I'm not going to play act and say that we don't.
1: Okay, so look, John Kennedy, he may just be assessing the battlefield here. I don't know how involved John Kennedy is in distributing cash, but John Kennedy is relaying an unfortunate truth, which is that establishment Republicans don't think it's even worth spending money on Ken Paxton to win in Texas. Now, what is this? Is this exactly what it looks like, which are sour grapes over the fact that John Cornyn just got the heave-ho from the voters in Texas? Is it just sour grapes over the fact that Donald Trump didn't want to play ball with John Thune's construction? Give me my establishment guy back. And Trump's like, hell no, I'm not doing that. We need somebody who's going to fight like hell for the Save America Act and not just lie to the American people about it. That's right, I said it. The Save America Act. We need somebody who's going to fight for it. Because that's kind of what it looks like, doesn't it? That you got basically establishment Senate Republicans are like, nah, we're not going to help you with this. You know, John Cornyn, who is, he's a terrible liar, by the way. He's an absolutely awful liar. Because, you know, a good liar would be able to stick with the lie at least through campaign season. Like Harry Reid did that. Harry Reid would lie about Mitt Romney's taxes. And then after the campaign was over and the attack had some effect, he would brag about it. He'd be like, well, it worked, didn't it? At least, like, he was brazen about it, but he would wait until after the important element was over, the campaign. John Cornyn not waiting. Cornyn's position is, well, we do need to grow Republican strength in the Senate, he claims. And they're like, all right, well, you're going to help your fellow Texan out? You're going to defeat Talafrico? Don't you think that?

0: kind of important? Cornyn says, no, I'm not doing it. In fact, Cornyn just did an interview this weekend telling the Texas Tribune that he hates Ken Paxton and Ken Paxton's terrible. The campaign is ongoing. We're not even at the midterms yet. And John Cornyn, Mr. I want to grow our strength in the Senate, just gave an interview where he called Ken Paxton, quote, a poor campaigner and a lazy candidate. Does that sound like he's helping? Does that sound like John Cornyn is pulling an oar for the team, that he's helping to get the Republicans to grow their numbers in the Senate? No, it kind of sounds like he's working for Talafrico, actually. Here's what the New York Post said. They summarized the piece. Senator John Cornyn slammed Texas Attorney General Ken Paxton as lazy and a poor campaigner Friday as he explained why he won't help the Republican Senate nominee in his race against Democrat James Talarico. Cornyn, who lost to Paxton in the bitter Texas Republican Senate primary runoff election earlier this summer, explained in an interview with the Texas Tribune that while he wants to see Republicans hold their majority in the upper chamber after the midterms, he isn't going to fundraise for Paxton because he hasn't made a compelling case to Lone Star State voters. What a jerk. You know, it's another way of Cornyn saying, well, it doesn't really matter. I mean, I don't want Democrats to win, but it'd be fine if they do. The stakes aren't that high. It's not like they would grind the Trump agenda to a screeching halt. Of course they would. We have enough trouble with the Republicans in the Senate. Can you imagine Democrats controlling the whole show? Quote, Paxton's a poor campaigner, Cornyn told the Texas Trib. He's lazy and he doesn't raise money. And he basically is not offering a very compelling case for his election. He's making this harder than it needs to be. I'm sorry, what are you doing? What are you doing actively right now? As you give quotes like, oh, Paxton sucks. He's making it hard. He's not going to win this race. I'm pretty sure you are trying to contribute to his decline, Cornyn. In fact, I think you're sticking a knife directly in his back because you're grumpy that he beat you. Stop being such a child.
1: A left-wing rag, too.
0: So he's going to the media, runs to a lefty media outlet to whine about Ken Paxton, and we're not even past the freaking midterms. You're a child. You're a child. Go home. Goodbye. There's a reason you got fired. This is, you know, Thumbelina does the same thing in North Carolina. With every passing day, with every little whine session these guys do, they ratify the judgment of the voters to say it's time for you to go. And in Thumbelina's case, the difference is he read the writing on the wall before North Carolina voters had a chance to give him the heave-ho. He said, okay, I'm retiring, don't hurt me. But he spent every waking moment since then being a thorn in the side of President Trump, which, of course, is mind-boggling to voters because they're looking at this Republican voters going, dude, we have enough problem with Democrats. Now you're going to be a problem to us too, Republicans? This is why I keep saying we need to send the president better backup. We need people who are strong, America First patriots. We need to grow the numbers meaningfully. The president shouldn't have to be negotiating with Susan Collins about whether or not we get election integrity. We should have full-blown, full steam ahead, make America great again. And if it just takes the president doing it, he's capable. But why is it just the president? John Kennedy just went on national television. He's like, he shrugged his shoulders. He's like, you know, I just got to tell you the truth. Senate Republicans aren't going to help Ken Paxton. It's just going to have to be Trump. What? Do you realize how crazy that is? That's crazy. But if anybody can do it, Donald Trump can do it. The guy's very capable. They've got a massive war chest. And now we're barreling towards those midterms. I think President Trump's going to open it up big time. Get ready, Jim. I think the advertising's about to change in Texas. And it won't be thanks to John Thune or those establishment Republicans. More ahead on The Vince Show.
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5: 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Albuquerque has green and red. We know which debate really matters. 96.3 News Radio KKOB.
0: Look, the good news, and there is good news, is President Trump is going to work his tail off these midterms. He's working. I mean, the fact that we're having an unprecedented Republican convention in Texas, well, that will redound to the benefit of Ken Paxton, no question. And the president is indicating that he's going to be campaigning at presidential level over the next months going into these midterms. There's a constant reminder. I was reminded, somebody shared with us the other day, just a reminder of Rush's wisdom. Rush Limbaugh would always talk about that the campaign really begins in the minds of so many Americans after Labor Day, where lots of people, they even as much as you might be checked into this, even as much as you may be very familiar with the nitty-gritty, the details of these campaigns, the polling numbers, the money that's being spent, who's up, who's down, what the messages are, Hassan Piker, his relationship with these Democrats, all of that. So many Americans, you know, not everyone is quite as checked in. But people lock in the closer the election gets. And after Labor Day, we're off to the races. What's the story we're going to tell? President Trump is going to fight very hard to tell the American story, to lay out what's on the line. And that's good news that President Trump is doing that. Very good news, because if anybody can succeed, it's him, and the people who keep putting him into office can help make that happen as well. Now, having said all that, Democrats, boy, they're salivating at the chance to get some power back. Salivating. Here's James Clyburn. I want to pick up where I left off with him. He was attacking Clarence Thomas for standing on the side of the Constitution. The Ms. Now reporter asked him this weekend, or Meet the Press, it was Meet the Press this time, asked him this weekend, do you regret ever supporting Clarence Thomas in the past? And James Clyburn says, yes, I do. I hate him now.
16: Do you stand by your decision to make the case for Clarence Thomas's confirmation?
17: Absolutely not. You know, I have made mistakes in my life, and that's one that I made, and I will own up to that mistake. The fact of the matter is, I had faith and confidence in the fact that his background and experiences would instruct him in his professionalism, especially sitting on the bench.
0: Now, don't miss what he's saying. His background. He's saying because he's a black man, he should be loyal to the Democrat Party. That's the position of the Democrats. This is one of the deep resentments they have towards Clarence Thomas. I thought your skin color would dictate your thoughts. And he laughs in their face with that great laugh of his.
17: We had worked together when he was chair of the Equal Opportunity Commission. And, of course, I was running the state agency here in South Carolina. We had differences over how that agency should run. But I also thought that he believed in precedence of the law. And I thought, sure, that he would be there upholding those precedents set down in 1954 in the Brown v. Board of Education decision.
0: The Brown versus Board of Education decision overturned horrific, bigoted prejudice by the United States Supreme Court. I thought he would stick with precedent. He sticks with the Constitution. That's the point. Of course, Clyburn only wants him to render rulings that give Clyburn's party power. Clarence Thomas doesn't do that. Justice Thomas is loyal to his oath in the Constitution.
17: That he would follow those court decisions that upheld the Voting Rights Act, the Civil Rights Act. I had no idea.
0: Yes, he is.
17: That Clarence Thomas would rebel the way he has against his own background and experiences.
0: This is James Clyburn upset that the court said you're not allowed to draw districts on the basis of racial prejudice anymore. That's what Democrats were doing. And he's upset that this poisonous tool is being taken away from him.
17: He was raised by his grandfather, and he has shown very little sensitivity to the environment his grandfather grew up down there in Pinpoint, Georgia.
0: This is
17: just
0: awful.
17: South of where I now sit.
0: How low. What a low attack. Oh, you are. Am I hearing him correctly, Jim? He's saying that Clarence Thomas is betraying his own grandfather. That's how disgusting this is. He's out for blood. He's attacking his own blood. He's attacking Clarence Thomas's own blood.
17: And so, yes, that was a mistake on my part, and I own up to it.
0: That's so sick. That's like completely sick. Now, that's not the end of the attacks on the court this weekend. Sheldon Whiteclub just revealed that he's been conspiring with Jamie Raskin to upend the entire United States Supreme Court. He was bragging about it this weekend on a microphone in front of a bunch of Democrats, saying that just you wait. When I get just a tiny little cup of power back, I'm going to use it to lock up the United States Supreme Court. We have to. We've got to lock up the judiciary. No more, you know, being loyal to the Constitution. No more following the rule of law. This is about Democrat power, baby. This is about Democrat power. And we're going to lock up an entire branch of government. A couple branches of government. That's the plan. Sheldon Whiteclub. So much more to get to. Got a big battle ahead, ladies and gentlemen. The midterms are approaching. More ahead on the Vince Show.
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22: 300 days of sunshine, and somehow the one afternoon you leave your windows down, monsoon. Traffic and weather on the 7s. 96.3 New.
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23: You have an opinion and a phone. 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The Vince Show.
0: All right. Well, you know, you've got Clyburn, of course, attacking Clarence Thomas, and then there's Sheldon Whitehouse, who is unfortunately a United States Senator. He's a big dummy. But don't give him more power, because he is already promising to abuse it. Here he is this very weekend. Remember, we call him Sheldon White Club because he's a member of an all-white club in Rhode Island. It's a source of great embarrassment to him if it's ever mentioned in public, but not so embarrassing that he leaves. He's perfectly happy being in a racially segregated club in Rhode Island. Here he is saying that he's been conspiring with Jamie Raskin to upend the United States Supreme Court.
24: If we succeed, is have me as the chairman of the Senate Judiciary and your next speaker, Jamie Raskin.
0: Wait, hold on. Whoa. Did I hear that correctly? Did he say speaker? I'm sorry, I missed that actually on first pass. Oh, he really wants to make the club all white. I didn't realize that was the plan. Oh, so he doesn't want Hakeem Jeffries to be the speaker. He wants Jamie Raskin to be the speaker. Oh, that's even more fun. Okay, all right, so here's the plan. They've been conspiring, and he's sharing with his fellow Democrats that he's going to be running this major committee, and then, of course, you'll have Jamie Raskin as speaker. Take a listen.
24: If we succeed, is have me as the chairman of the Senate Judiciary and your next speaker, Jamie Raskin, as the chairman of the House Judiciary Committee. He and I are already working together.
0: Oh, I see. Excuse me. Forgive me. It sounds like Raskin was at the event. The next speaker at this event will be Jamie Raskin. He'll be chairman of that House committee.
25: I heard it that way, too, though.
0: Got it. You heard it the way I heard on second blush or first?
25: On first blush.
0: Speaker of the House?
25: Speaker.
0: Yeah, I thought that's what he was saying. Yeah, listen.
24: We are already meeting monthly to plan. Republicans can block my subpoenas in the Senate with a filibuster. They cannot block a Jamie Raskin House subpoena. So if we're working together, we can do twice the work.
26: Danger. Stop.
24: And we're going to put a lot of attention right away into the Supreme Court. And I'll end with this. Three big things about the Supreme Court. One, we need to do a lot of investigating because not enough people know the story about how this court got captured by a bunch of creepy right-wing billionaires.
0: Oh, my God.
24: If you're...
0: So which billionaires were responsible for putting a woman on the court who can't tell the difference between men and women? Which one? Which billionaire did that? What a scam. So Sheldon White Club's position is we got to lock up the United States Supreme Court. We got to stop them. And that's because they're rendering judgments. Not all of them. Not all the judgments from the court have been great, by the way. Like the birthright citizenship garbage. Remember, the left is celebrating that. They love that. This idea that illegal aliens can jump across our border, have an American citizen child right away. Anyway, that's Sheldon White Club. Amazing. Okay, let's see here. We've got more from these idiots. We have more from them. Let's see. I'm trying to figure out what I wanted to take you to next. Did you see the Buc-ee's story, Jim? Have you been following the Buc-ee's thing? This is such a great story. It's ridiculous. Buc-ee's CEO has been telling people that he'd rather be in conservative states because they're good, and whereas left-wing states are like totally destructive for American business. Totally destructive. And so here is, we've actually got the audio of the guy. I didn't realize we had this. Take a listen. Here's the Buc-ee's CEO telling people recently that his company is going to spend all of its time in conservative states. Listen to this.
2: Opportunities, we're growing, we're building in a lot of places, but when you find a conservative, business-friendly state with a phenomenal workforce, it makes a difference. And I'm starting to realize life's too short to try to build in places that people don't appreciate what you're bringing versus a place like this where people do appreciate what you're building. So that leadership, that concept, that idea of conservative, business-friendly, family-oriented concept works so much better if it trickles down from the very leadership, from the very top at the governor's office, at the congressman, at the
0: property. Yeah. It's so much better to build in conservative states. People appreciate what you're bringing. You can actually build a business and succeed. You build in these lib states, they try and run you out. So he's just saying it out loud. Isn't that nice? What a nice message to like have somebody just be honest about this. Now, what's happened, what's ensued since he told that story, his name is Arch Applin III. He goes by Beaver. That's his nickname. What's ensued since then is that lefties are now saying that they're going to boycott Buc-ee's. Now, in case you needed another reason to go to Buc-ee's, here's one. Liberals are refusing to go, which is hilarious. How well did that work out with Chick-fil-A, by the way? They were like, well, I'm not going to Chick-fil-A anymore because they like Christians. They close on Sundays. Okay. What happened? Chick-fil-A is wildly successful. Maybe there's a corollary there. If liberals don't give you business, if they don't actually go to, well, I don't know if they're giving anything, but if they don't go there, maybe the place becomes even better. Here's Buc-ee's now not going to have libs showing up.
5: Okay, all my fellow Democrats, this is great news. There's actually a Republican-owned business that's letting you know he doesn't like us. He doesn't want our money, and he is going to prioritize opening more locations in red states. And that's Buc-ee's, the big travel centers. They're in red states, but they're in Colorado, Virginia, Arizona. They just opened a location in Wisconsin. And the owner, Arch Beaver Applin, we're going to call him Beaver throughout this. Beaver says that he loves the leadership of red states, that there's employees in blue states. Everything about red states is so much better for his business, which means he wants to totally depress the wages. He doesn't want to offer any kind of benefits. He wants to be in red states that are in the bottom 20 states for poverty levels and all kinds of stuff. And it's really good for businesses to operate in red states because they always put the business owners above the workers. And, you know, that's one thing to say.
0: By the way, this is like such nonsense. Have you been to a Buc-ee's before? I don't know. This lady apparently hasn't. Have you seen the sign that lists all of the different wages you can make if you work there? You ever seen those? It's actually pretty amazing. Buc-ee's is not like shortchanging anybody. They're actually offering a pretty competitive wages and salaries depending on the gig that you get. And I don't know how old these signs are. I'm looking at one right here. This is a Buc-ee's sign. It says if you want to work in the cashier, gift, warehouse, maintenance, and grocery stocker, you can make $20 an hour. 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I'm sorry. What? Are these people being hurt by Buc-ee's? They're being exploited? What's happening here?
13: No.
0: Some good money. 3 weeks paid time off. 401k, 100% match up to 6%. That's competitive. That's a lot of companies aren't even doing to 6%. They have health care, an extra $2 an hour for overnight work. I'm reading these numbers going, this is real money, baby. And this lady is crapping all over it. And so what is he doing? He's setting up these great paying, great successful businesses in conservative states, because these blue states are ungrateful. They make it painful. They make it impossible to set up. And all we're trying to do is run a great American business. And this woman, I know this is a rando we're picking, but I'm telling you, this is the sentiment. This is the sentiment on the left. Their view is that red states are backwater, that they're poor people, they're stupid people. Listen just as how deeply patronizing all of this is. From this overeducated snob.
5: Doesn't want to offer any kind of benefits. He wants to be in red states that are in the bottom 20 states for poverty levels and all kinds of stuff. And it's really good for businesses to operate in red states because they always put the business owners above the workers. And, you know, that's one thing to say you want to go to red states for that reason, but to turn around and insult all the blue states and the workers and their leadership, just remember, when you're traveling, drive right by Buc-ee's. Do not pull in to Buc-ee's. He doesn't want our liberal blue dollars, even though liberal blue states have a ton more money. You're going to get what you wish for, beaver.
0: Yeah, why do you think the bathrooms are so clean? We don't have libs destroying them all the time. That's one reason why. Isn't that amazing? It's just typical stuff. And also, this is how you get the libs to expose themselves. You just tell the truth. Like, blue states kind of suck. And then they light their hair on fire. They scream at the sky. They go absolutely ballistic. Then they get all patronizing. They talk down to you. Fly over America, stupid people. We've got all the money. Uh-huh. All the money. And their plan is to steal every last dollar you have. Their plan is, give my party power, and then we're going to take whatever money you have left. You stupid poor people. That's Democrats for you. Not into Buc-ee's. This makes me even more into Buc-ee's. More ahead on The Vince Show.
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0: You know, when it comes to our borders, the left is trying to get us to keep every third world country here in America as much as possible. This is true with Haiti. You know, remember a couple years back, it was a big scandal that President Trump said that Haiti wasn't a very nice country. And the left went ballistic. How dare you? And now when we try to send Haitians back to Haiti, which is their home, the position of the media is like, you can't do that. It's a crappy country. I'm sorry. Which one is it exactly? What's your position on Haiti? Whatever causes the most suffering in America, that's the position. The border czar, Tom Homan, was on CNN this weekend with Dana Bash. And as he was chatting with her, she was confused by all of this. She was, or at least acting confused. She was like, why are you getting rid of them? And he said, it's temporary protected status. Their status is over, and the word is temporary.
1: Of Homeland Security, two deportation flights to Haiti over the past 2 weeks. Haiti is a country that a Trump administration official this week said is in a dire state, saying that for months, terrorist gangs have murdered civilians, terrorized communities, burned homes, and destroyed families. Why is the Trump administration knowingly sending Haitians, including many who've lived in the U.S. legally under temporary protective status, into the danger that they describe?
4: Again, we're returning deportees to their home country. Many times, if the home country don't accept them, we send them to a third country. I'm not in loop on this specific incident, but again, that's a question of the Department of Homeland Security. But when people are ordered deported, they can't stay here. They're going to go home.
0: Now, and also, like, if you're good and productive, wouldn't it be to Haiti's benefit, its net benefit, to have all sorts of good and productive people back in their country? Like, if you drain a country of all of its good and productive people, doesn't that leave that country in a worse situation?
1: I understand. You are the border czar, and this is happening because of a policy the Supreme Court held up, but a policy by this administration to end temporary protected status for these Haitians. And now this administration is sending them back to a country that the administration describes as overrun with gangs and not safe to be.
4: Well, look, the temporary protective status is supposed to be temporary. And as long as I've been around for over 40 years, it seems like it's never temporary. It gets extended and extended and extended.
0: Right.
4: Even the conditions in the home country have changed. So this is an...
0: It's like Ronald Reagan said, it's proof of eternal life.
4: ...of the court. They were ordered removed, and ICE is removing them. They're going home. And, if we send them to a third country, people would be complaining about that. So ICE did their job. I'm not, again, not involved in the specifics of this, but they lost their DPS status. Their order removed. They got to go home. They have no status here anymore. They can't stay here.
1: Just you as a border czar.
0: Yeah. Okay. So Tom Ullman's totally right about this. Also, what effect have all of these Haitians who have been here on a temporary basis, but apparently it has to be permanent according to the left, what effect have all the Haitian nationals had on the American people, on our country? Well, Brandon Gill, great congressman from Texas, he ran down the numbers earlier this year. Doesn't exactly look great.
8: Ask ourselves, does mass migration from Haiti benefit the American people? The answer is obviously no. 65% of non-immigrant Haitian-headed households are on welfare. Does that make America stronger or more prosperous or more wealthy in any way? Of course it doesn't.
0: 65%.
8: And yet we're being asked to give them amnesty and make these absolutely horrendous years of open borders effectively permanent.
0: That's the left's plan here. That's the left's plan. And remember, they came in after an earthquake from the beginning of the last decade, and then they've been here forever. What kind of temporary is this? Here's Theo Wald. He used to work for the president of the United States explaining.
20: 70% of the Haitians in the United States currently came in under President Biden 12 to 14 years after the earthquake. Okay, and then I think temporary protected status generally, because this has been the sort of inclination of Democrat presidents, is just to keep extending. It is making the United States a Motel 6.
0: Yeah.
20: That is the message we are sending to the world. Because temporary protected status, you got to remember, it protects illegal aliens present in the country from removal. It gives illegal aliens work authorization, and it allows them, while they're here, to work at finding a vulnerability in our immigration system to adjust into a green card and then eventually citizenship. So the message to the rest of the world is, hey, you know, if there's some kind of hardship in the United States, just get there as soon as you can, and they'll let you stay forever.
0: But hold on a second. Rahm Emanuel just told me this weekend that the establishment Democrats are not the open borders people. That's funny, because all of your media outlets are all for open borders. All of you and your establishment Democrats are all for amnesty. They're for illegal aliens staying here, not sending anybody home. Temporary doesn't mean temporary. Permanent stay forever. That's the plan. So as Rahm Emanuel's up there being like, we're not like those DSA guys. We're not like those open border lunatics. We would never do that. They're like a completely different party. The only difference between establishment Democrats and the people who call themselves Democrat socialists are that the socialists are slightly more honest about their intentions. Not that much more honest, but slightly more honest than Rahm Emanuel. Got another big show coming for you tomorrow. And on the podcast, rumble.com/Vince. If you enjoy podcasts and Vince, it's a good combo. We got that together.
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27: From ABC News, I'm Chuck Sievertson. President Trump will meet with oil refiners and distributors tomorrow at the White House to discuss expansion of U.S. oil refining as part of efforts to lower gasoline prices. That, from a White House official, no end in sight to a reason for high prices, the Iran war. New oil refineries take years to plan and build. ABC's Karen Hua.
28: 6 months into the war, gas prices remain a concern, now averaging $4.08 a gallon, up nearly 90 cents from a year ago. The president is also promising relief thanks to a new oil deal with Venezuela. But experts say it will take years, not months, before any of that oil reaches a gas pump.
27: Beef prices versus food safety. The Trump administration is expected to announce new rules this week to make it easier for cattle ranchers to process their own meat and sell directly to consumers without USDA inspections. ABC's Allison Kosick.
29: President Trump saying the few companies that control most of the meat processing capacity in the U.S. make up a nasty monopoly. The South Dakota Cattlemen's Association saying food safety is not red tape.
27: Two people are dead and over a dozen others missing in the Grand Canyon flooding happening while groups were camping inside. Survivors describe racing walls of water, mud, and debris. ABC's Melissa Don is there.
30: Where we are, it is miles away down in that Bright Angel Phantom Ranch area where this dangerous flash flooding happened, and there is no cell service. It is very hard to get a hold of people, so unless you have a satellite phone, it is very difficult for campers or hikers to get word that they are okay.
27: Hundreds of families in Nepal and abroad wait for news of their loved ones missing in the Nepal-Tibet flood disaster. Over 80 Americans are among thousands missing, including Riley Wilderman's mom.
31: We feel so much heartbreak and so much sadness and pain.
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1: 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Mexico State Police investigating a deadly dog attack in Santa Rosa that left a 73-year-old man dead.
3: Investigators say Randy Wade was outside his residence Friday when two dogs owned by James Campbell, 52, attacked him near a shed. A woman staying at the home witnessed the attack and called for help. Police say Campbell secured the dogs and moved Wade to the front porch, but he had already died from his injuries. Investigators say Campbell admitted he knew the dogs had previously been classified as vicious and had been involved in an earlier attack. He is now charged with dangerous dog causing the death of a person. Sultan Chani Salcedo, News Radio KKOB.
1: A Bernalillo County jury has convicted a man in the 2023 murder of an Albuquerque resident. Prosecutors say 28-year-old Chacon fatally beat 60-year-old Larry Norsworthy with a handgun during an attack at Norsworthy's Northeast Albuquerque apartment. Investigators say Chacon then stole the victim's vehicle, wallet, credit cards, phone, and other belongings before fleeing. The jury convicted him of first-degree murder and several other felony charges. He now faces a mandatory life sentence. The city of Santa Fe is rolling out its speed and noise enforcement cameras across the city today.
9: The program will begin with a 30-day warning period where registered vehicle owners will receive warning notices for violations, but no fines will be issued. After the warning period ends, citations will be mailed with fines starting at $50 for speeding violations. Cameras will be mobile and will be initially deployed on Zia, Rodeo, and Airport roads, as well as Agua Fria and Jaguar Drive. Francina Walker, News Radio, KKOB.
1: And a long-awaited grocery store is nearing completion in Albuquerque's South Broadway neighborhood. We get details from KKOB's Natasha Leba.
10: El Mesquite Market has been under development for about 2 years and is preparing to open in the community that has lacked a full-service supermarket since 2024. Owner Sergio Bermudez says most construction work is complete, but delays with electrical service have pushed back the timeline. The market is now expected to open as early as October, bringing grocery shopping closer to residents in the surrounding area. Natasha Leib, News Radio, KKOB.
1: A very contentious meal indeed. A deadly argument over dinner leading to a murder charge in Albuquerque. Police say 22-year-old Irvin Gutierrez shot and killed 25-year-old Nathaniel Cavazos after the two got into a fight while eating green chili enchiladas and drinking alcohol at a Northeast Albuquerque apartment. Officers responded to the Copper Hills apartments late Thursday night, and there found Cavazos dead at the scene. Gutierrez turned himself in on Saturday and is now charged with an open count of murder. Now for a look, it's KWAT, Action 7 News forecast.
11: Our break from the heat continues partly sunny with a late day shower or storm chance. Highs closer to average, 90 Albuquerque, 86 Santa Fe. Tonight, storms end by 9 p.m. Then we're mostly cloudy, breezy, and mild. 65 Albuquerque, 60 Santa Fe. I'm meteorologist Olga Breeze for KOAT 7.
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15: Well, it's a lot closer than many people thought. As the Journal poll came out over the weekend, a lot of polls. This is the season of polls. Maybe the week of polls here is what we start to get some of that data from our news partners, the Albuquerque Journal. And the one that came out Sunday was, of course, the big one, the governor's race. A lot of attention on that. And it told us that Greg Hull is within 6 points. 49, Deb Haaland, Greg Hull at 43 points. that's almost in the margin of error, which is 4.3 points. A lot of people kind of wrote Greg Hull off. A lot of Republicans kind of wrote him off. They saw

go into some of the methodology as well on this poll, but this ain't bad. And Greg Holt may be exactly where he needs to be if he's going to win this thing. It's not out of the realm of possibility. There's a lot of negatives when it comes to the Democratic ticket. They had their controversy with Lieutenant Governor, which, by the way, we're now 6 weeks away from when Maggie Toulouse Oliver dropped off the ticket and still has not issued any sort of statement about what was going on, what happened, and nobody in the media has been asking those questions. Maybe they've been asking those questions, they just haven't gotten the answer to it. And many people know what happened, but nobody's come forward yet. I'd really hope somebody will at some point. I can't believe the media, the Democratic operatives in the media, will keep secrets like that. And in 2026, it's pretty ridiculous. But you've got a Democratic ticket that has that scandal, potential scandal. You have a lady who has been in the public eye for about 10 years now, Congresswoman, Secretary of the Interior, that has not been very impressive when it comes to answering questions or being out in the public. They've tried to use that, though, as kind of a sympathy pull a bit. Kind of, she's working hard in her story. And, of course, you know, she wrote a book this year and doesn't have any money, even though she's made about $1 million over the last 10 years in her government work. A lot of those things are starting to become vulnerabilities. Even all the money she's raised, because it's one thing to raise a lot of money and then quite another to raise a lot of money and most of it has come from out of state. That doesn't sit well. That doesn't sit well with Democrats, frankly. I mean, New Mexican Democrats. Some of them see right through it and they're just like, it doesn't matter. She's going to win, or they want her to win. But if you really care about the state, and then, you know, I don't know what the percentage is. It's got to be well over 60% of her campaign money has come from out of state. There's just not enough political dollars here in the state of New Mexico. There's not enough dollars, period, in the state of New Mexico, unless you're talking about oil money, which, by the way, maybe it's time for the oil barons to wake up. You know, if I'm Jim Townsend, if I'm Larry Scott, if I'm some of the guys down in southeastern New Mexico that benefit from oil money and all of my campaigns, and I really care about the state of New Mexico, and I want to at least stop the bleeding when it comes to the governor's race, I go down to Chevron and Exxon and Mobil, or Exxon Mobil and Marathon, and I bring them a copy of the Albuquerque Journal from Sunday, where it says Deb Haaland 49, Greg Hull 43. And I say, Mr. Chairman of Chevron, maybe you could scratch a check to our old boy here who doesn't want to wreck your industry. You scratched one for Deb. Maybe it's time to scratch one for Greg here in the last 60-something days. Now, maybe some of those politicians who benefit from the oil and gas money may want to make a phone call now, because they didn't make a phone call beforehand because they probably thought Deb's going to, you know, be 60-40 or something. Now 49-43. And Greg Hull, at least as his poll is concerned, almost in the margin of error. You're close to a toss-up at this point. Now, a lot of things can happen. I told you about the controversies. I mean, a lot of this stuff, even the money. Deb Haaland being on that Jeffrey Epstein plane those years ago. The controversies at Land Commissioner with Stephanie Garcia Richard, who's on the ticket now. Who is actually going to be running New Mexico? I don't think it's going to be Deb Haaland. She's just going to be the figurehead. Who is going to be running it? Will it be Stephanie Garcia Richard? Will it be whoever got Maggie Toulouse Oliver off the ticket for whatever reason? Who's going to be running this place?
Coastal Elite

0: that don't even live here, setting us up for some sort of socialist reckoning. It's time to start to think about this. And maybe, just maybe, the electorate in the state of New Mexico will wake up long enough to snatch us away from what would be rock bottom. If Deb Haaland was governor of the state of New Mexico, and whoever's right, because she's not going to run it, she's going to be a ceremonial governor. She'll show up at ribbon cuttings and when she has to speak in public and raising money for other Democrats, maybe, and having the big media nationally and media here in this state just write glowing reviews and making her feel right at home. I mean, it would be a honeymoon period that would not end if Deb Haaland was elected governor. And New Mexico definitely would hit rock bottom at that point. Maybe this was it. Maybe this is it. Maybe this is where the electorate finally says, you know what? Let's go a different direction for a little bit. And New Mexico has. I mean, it's startling. You can go back to 1983 with Governor Anaya, and New Mexico has alternated Republican, Democrat up until now. And New Mexico is definitely due for a Republican voice at the top. And Greg Hull, I mean, sometimes fate or destiny or God just picks the right person at the right time. Don't you think? I mean, I believe that. And I'm not saying he is. We'll see what happens in 64 days. But maybe it is his strategy of not being very confrontational, his strategy of sticking to the issues, his strategy of using his association with people around the state as being the mayor of one of the bright spots, not just in New Mexico, but in the entire Southwest, overcoming all the obstacles that you have to in New Mexico, but making Rio Rancho, turning it into what it has become. And of course, as a city grows, they're going to have their problems. But that was kind of his strategy, kind of using his influence of being a governor or being a mayor into transitioning into governor. And it's amazing what he has been able to do with the little support he has gotten from oil, with the little support he has gotten from the Republican Party, which is in shambles at this point. It's incredible. I mean, if he was able, if there was a viable Republican Party in the state that was responsible and made the right choices on things, and he was able to get some money from oil and gas, we may be looking at Greg Hull above Deb Haaland at this point. It ain't out of the realm of possibility if the poll is 49-43. I will temper this a bit, and we'll take your calls, 505-243-3333, because I just think the perception going into this race in 2026 was that it's just Debs. I know there's other heavyweight Republicans that didn't get into this race because they were kind of spooked by Deb Haaland. There were other heavyweight Democrats that didn't get in. Martin Heinrich, namely, he got punked out. He got punked out by Deb, went back to his cushy Senate seat. Because he's a guy that thinks he could be president or vice president one of these days, and he wants some executive experience. But he didn't want it bad enough to go against old Deb. I think there was a lot of people that just thought Deb Haaland's going to run away with this thing because of how bad she beat Sam Bregman, Mr. 28%. But here we are a week from Labor Day, and we've got a near statistical dead heat as far as the polling is concerned. Maybe New Mexicans are finally starting to wake up. I will temper this a little bit, and we'll take some of your calls as we're getting some great text coming in. 505-243-3333.
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0: 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As we talk about the poll that happened in the Albuquerque Journal with Deb Hawley and Greg Hull, it's exciting for the Greg Hull campaign. You're at 43%. You're almost in the margin of error, just 6 points down, and you got to ride that momentum. The media is not going to cut any breaks to any Republicans running for statewide office. You've got to take what you can get. And he's out there running with it, and we'll probably have him on later this week to talk more about this. But I do want to temper this a little bit, because historically, let's go back in time here. Yeah, let's go back. Yeah, it was November 2022. Mark Ronchetti got 45.5% of the vote. And still not enough. MLG got 51%. I mean, it's close. Close, but no cigar. 2018, which was a disaster for Republican Steve Pierce, 42%. MLG got 57%. Greg Hull is polling at 43% right now. And it's where the undecideds are going to split, because that's the thing about a poll. Now, I hate to throw cold water on this, but I'm a realist. 8% of the respondents didn't know who to vote for. They didn't know where they woke up last night. They have no idea what's happening. 8% don't know what's going on. So with a 6-point lead for Deb Haaland, if those undecideds break for her, we're looking at a repeat of 2018 with Steve Pierce and MLG. We're looking at something close to 56 to 43%. That's why it's imperative. These undecideds here, and of course, we're just judging from this poll, but undecideds out there in New Mexico, or maybe your MLG voters, which, by the way, and we'll talk about this in a second, the Journal did a poll on MLG, which I was very surprised about how well she is still doing and how much support she still has. But maybe there's enough MLG voters that voted for her twice that are like, eh, let's try something else here. Let's go another direction. It depends on where these undecideds vote. Now, if I'm just kind of ballparking this from the last two elections here in New Mexico, Steve Pierce was only able to get 42% of the vote, so a lot of the undecideds did not break for him. They broke for MLG, and she got 57%. But in 2022, I think they split. I think they split those undecideds, because that's what got Mark Ronchetti up to almost 46% and MLG at 51%. But if you split the undecideds, you still don't win. I mean, you got to scoop them all up almost to get the victory in the state of New Mexico, which it has been a long time since a Republican has won a statewide election here in the state of New Mexico. So I did want to temper this this poll here a bit, but I don't want to take anything away from Greg Hull, because I do think the popular opinion among a lot of New Mexicans was that Deb Haaland's just going to win this thing, especially after the primary where she totally crushed Sam Bregman. By the way, I need to look up, I had a whole thing going, would Sam Bregman's son, Alex Bregman, hit for average more than what his dad got in the Democratic primary? And dad set the bar at 28%. So I'll look that up for you during the break. But Greg Hull, you got momentum now. Take advantage of it. And a lot of Republicans that just thought, not just the Republicans, but a lot of declined states, independents, moderates, they were just like, well, Deb's going to win anyway. I'll just stay at home or I'll keep my $10 check. Okay, you may want to think about that again, because this election may be a lot closer than what people think. Got this on the text line, 505-243-3333. Let's see here. Hey, BV, can you explain to me what the attraction is to Deb Haaland and why people, Democrats, think she's so great? I think I've got it. And she does have an incredible story, okay? She was able to hang in there long enough until people started taking her seriously. She was just somebody that, you know, she never passed the bar. She went to law school. Yeah, she had a tough upbringing. So did a whole lot of other people. But then she started hanging around the Democratic Party, and they were like, hey, this lady checks a lot of boxes. Maybe we could use her. And they did. They gave her a spot back in 2016 at the Democratic National Convention, and she was the one that declared all of New Mexico's Democratic delegates for Hillary Clinton. And she got a lot of media attention. People nationally started looking at her. And then she came back and ran for Congress and won that. But in a nutshell, 1270, the attraction to Deb Haaland is the attraction that many New Mexicans have for a lot of stuff if it's famous. New Mexico is a very front-running state. And if there's someone or something famous or notable, they all glom onto it. I mean, they're still talking about Breaking Bad. I'll use Breaking Bad as an example. All those people that had bit parts in Breaking Bad come back here every year hawking whatever they're selling. Like, you know, that one dude's got beer and they do a thing, or they do a wine, and they come back here every year, and all of you people stand outside those stores, line up to just buy Dean Norris's beer because, oh, he was on TV. He's a famous guy. You know, not understanding really that Breaking Bad was showcased the worst of the state of New Mexico. And you just let these people with that little notoriety they got from that that show come back here and soak you with, for whatever trinkets or whatever they've got to sell when they come back through here once a year. That's something. I mean, and New Mexicans kind of glom onto it. And with Deb Haaland, she's a famous person. You know, there is a famous photo of the president of the United States, Joe Biden, bowing down to Deb Haaland. You know, she has become this national figure, and that's why she's able to spend all this money. So there's people like that don't know anything about politics or very low IQ voters that are just like, oh, Deb Haaland, yeah, okay, I've heard of her. She's famous. We should vote for her instead of looking at the facts of what she actually stands for. Another interesting thing from the polls was MLG and where she stands at the end of her term as governor. We'll talk about that next.
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17: From 96.3 News Radio KKOB, I'm Mike Gabum. Bernalillo County jury has found 28-year-old Jared Chacon guilty in the 2023 killing of Larry Norsworthy, a 60-year-old Albuquerque man. KKOB's Natasha Leba.
18: According to the district attorney's office, Chacon entered Norsworthy's apartment in northeast Albuquerque, beat him to death with a firearm, then stole several personal items, including his vehicle, before fleeing with his girlfriend. Jurors convicted Chacon of first-degree murder, aggravated battery, robbery, conspiracy charges, and tampering with evidence. Prosecutors say Chacon is now facing a life sentence in prison. Natasha Leben, News Radio, KKOB.
17: City of Aztec has implemented an emergency order restricting water usage for customers. Under the order, customers cannot water lawns, gardens, trees, or shrubs except between 4 a.m. and 10 a.m. or between 6 p.m. and 10 p.m. on their designated day. Addresses with even numbers can water on Wednesdays, with odd-numbered addresses watering on Thursdays. The restrictions also in place for city-owned parks and properties. Those Stage 3 water restrictions will remain in place until further notice. On Thursday, Deb Haaland, the Democratic nominee for New Mexico governor, toured a new affordable housing project in Albuquerque. Sombra del Este community is a partially completed 72-home development in southwest Albuquerque.
19: The townhomes come with all electric appliances and refrigerated air for between $300,000 and $350,000 to households earning 120% or less of the area median income, which is roughly $120,000 for a family of four. Haaland said that one of her plans related to affordability calls for the statewide implementation of a shot clock on local governments considering housing projects. The clock would automatically approve housing projects that local governments take too long to approve or deny. Michael Carlisle, News Radio, KKOB.
17: A new law enforcement training program launched by Central New Mexico Community College, CNM Ingenuity. And the new New Mexico Department of Public Safety has already trained 178 students in its first 8 months. That program provides updated instruction on New Mexico criminal and civil law for police cadets, lateral officers, telecommunicators, as well as other public safety professionals. Officials say the redesigned curriculum uses online modules and interactive learning tools that are aimed at improving retention and preparing officers for modern policing challenges. An Albuquerque man remains behind bars after police say he left two children unattended in the back seat of a vehicle while he spent a little time inside a northeast Albuquerque bar.
20: Court documents state Stefan Natesue told officers he was aware the children were in the vehicle and had attempted to find family members to watch them, but was unsuccessful. He reportedly told police he did not plan to stay long inside Dirty Bourbon, but ended up remaining because people continued asking him to dance. Security personnel eventually broke a window to remove the children. Natesue faces child abuse and abandonment charges. Sultan Chani Salcedo, News Radio, KKOB.
17: Oh, that's a problem BV faces all the time. They always want him to dance. I'm Mike Gabe, 96.3 News Radio, KKOB.
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0: Oh, those are two stories from this weekend that were just right on brand for the current state of affairs here in the state of New Mexico. We'll talk about them more in depth coming up, but the two stories. Man commits murder over fight with green chili, and two men charged after children found sweating in car outside the Dirty Bourbon. That's That's New Mexico for you. Thanks for being with us here on News Radio KKOB. We're talking about some of these polls that are out and a lot of momentum for Greg Hull. Can he build on it? And can he find enough of these undecided voters to make a difference? Because that is where it's going to have to hinge. Republicans cannot win on their own in the state of New Mexico. You got to get help from the declined states, the independents, and Democrats that are dissatisfied with what's going on. That's how Susanna was able to win. That's how Gary Johnson was able to win. And if Greg Hull wants to win, he's got to find those votes as well. I got this on the text line from Manny. BV, how is it that a poll doesn't include a Democrat, a Reagan Democrat, such as me, to be included in their polling? My support is going to Greg Hull because of his track record on Rio Rancho alone. I think they do ask your party affiliation, but to your point, Manny, like, all Democrats, just like all Republicans, aren't created equal. There's Republicans that are Republican, but have not voted for Donald Trump in the three times. There's Democrats that never vote for Democrats, but they're still registered Democrats. So it's a little iffy when you start looking at that sort of methodology, but that's the best they can do. And the Journal poll here, and I'll give them credit. The last several election cycles, the Journal and research and polling have been pretty spot on. They've been pretty close to deciding the winner or what the winner gets. Now, there's going to be another poll, I think, in October. Another one in October. And we'll see. Now, with all this momentum for Greg Hull, I will also say that Deb Haaland and their camp sees this. And I wouldn't say they've hit the panic button, but there's definitely going to be mailers out. There's definitely going to be, they're going to try to raise more money. They're going to try to use their operatives in the media to try to get Greg Hull in some dangerous situations. And my advice to Greg Hull, I love to give campaign advice. Sometimes they take it, sometimes they don't. My advice to Greg Hull is be very careful who you talk to between now and Election Day. Be very careful of who you talk to, newspaper-wise, TV-wise, bloggers. Be very careful of who you associate with. I mean, they had him down. Luckily, this didn't become a big story, but they had him down. I guess it was a couple of weeks ago. He was campaigning down somewhere close in one of the counties close to Texas, and somebody asked him about, which is a viable thing to ask, about the abortion situation, since New Mexico has full-term abortion. And it was kind of the gotcha question that got Mark Ronchetti 4 years ago. And the whole Steve Smotherman, you know, what he said or didn't say to Steve Smotherman about what he can do. Frankly, the governor can't do a whole lot when it comes to abortion. That comes from the state legislature. And Greg Hull says that, yeah, he would talk with Greg Abbott about, and the question was about the abortion tourism that happens in the state, since we are a full-term abortion state. And he said he would talk to him about it. And boy, did the liberal media underneath the mainstream media in this state just blew up. Social media kind of blew up about it. And it went away because he didn't say anything outrageous. Because MLG even talks to Greg Abbott, or has to talk to Greg Abbott. I mean, if you're a governor of a state, regardless of what party you're in, you're going to have to talk to people that are around you. You're going to have to associate with the governor of Arizona and Colorado and Oklahoma and Texas and other states that are kind of in your region. That's just going to happen. So they tried to blow that thing up. It didn't work. They did it successfully with Ronchetti, able to rally support because, you know, they painted Ronchetti as this guy that's going to take away your abortion rights. He can't do anything about it. And then going back to wrap that up with Ronchetti, you know, his idea was, I think, 25 weeks. We get 25 weeks. And that's just a proposal, and he wanted to give it to the people as a referendum. There's nothing he can do. He can't sign an executive. He can't do that. It doesn't work that way. But of course, this is how they take advantage of a low IQ voter. They just tell them. They just gaslight them. They just tell them what it is, and they're supposed to accept it. So the Deb Haaland campaign is going to try whatever they can to try to get Greg Hull into a gotcha moment. And he needs to be very careful of who he associates with for the next 64 days. Because whatever it is, they will blow it up. Also, I'll tell you, Deb and Greg had one debate. There was five offers for debates. Five offers. Greg accepted every one of them. Deb only accepted one, and it was a KOB4 debate. She'd never accepted a time or a place or a date, anything. She just said she would do it. But now that this thing might be a little closer than what the Deb camp thought, they may want to do another. They may want to do a debate or two. I don't know. Or maybe their people are just like, no, we absolutely cannot have her standing there toe-to-toe with Greg Hull. Because he would destroy her. He's a nice guy, and he's going to play by the rules. But there ain't no way any able-minded person could look at those two people on the same debate stage answering the same questions and walk away thinking that Deb Haaland's the one that should be governor. She's not going to be able to make that turnaround that fast. But I felt the same way about Ron Ketty 4 years ago now, when he ran against Ben Ray Lujan. And that was the COVID era, so the debates were weird. They were like Zoom debates. But you watch those two, who looks like the U.S. senator? Mark Ron Ketty does. Ben Ray Lujan looks like a guy that just fell off a turnip truck. And he's just kind of there, kind of entitled. Mark Ron Ketty was the one that had all the answers and was, frankly, very moderate and would have been a great choice for a state like New Mexico. But no, went with old Ben Ray Lujan because, you know what? You know his family. You know, he's from that, again, famous person. You're going to get all the breaks here with the electorate. Bert, you're on News Radio KQOB. Hi, Bert.
7: There are a lot of people who believe in Bigfoot. So why wouldn't they believe in a Democrat Party creation like Deb Haaland? Illusions make life interesting for some people who have too much time on their hands. In my humble opinion, thank you, sir.
16: He is the most interesting man in the world.
0: Thank you, Bert. Yeah, somebody just sent me this on the text line, and it's one of the, like I said, they're going to try to raise money on this with Deb Haaland. And this was their latest kind of text campaign. Is there anything I can say to convince you to donate before the end of the month fundraising deadline tonight? Deb's flyer says. What if I told you that Fox News called our race a top pickup opportunity for Republicans? What if I told you Republicans have already spent millions in this race?
22: I don't think they have.
0: And they'll spend whatever it takes to stop me, Deb, from winning. And what if I told you that now more than ever, Democratic governors are essential to serve as a backstop when the federal government abuses its resources and undermines our civil liberties? With this end-of-the-month deadline rapidly approaching, today's the 31st, will you give $15 or anything at all to help me reach my goal of $75,000? You have $13.8 million. Will you help me reach my goal? Give till it hurts, people. Help me reach my goal of $75,000 to become New Mexico's next governor. That's the latest from Deb Haaland, the text alert. It's Fox News. It's Republicans are spending money. You've got all the money, lady. And Greg Hull's within 6 points. Just depends on where those undecideds break. All right, coming up next. I was really surprised at where MLG is at the end of her term. I'll have that for you next on News Radio KQOB.
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0: All right, BV Today, News Radio KKOB, thanks for being with us. Luke Ortega, he's a deputy spokesperson for the State Department, is going to be with us next hour because of the crackdown on birth tourism spearheaded by the Department of State. He'll let us know about a new task force that is out there fighting crime. Let me get Tony in here. Tony, you're on News Radio KKOB.
30: Hey, BB, thank you for taking my call.
0: Yeah.
30: I'm listening to you and about the latest polling and all that, and how Greg Hull has been able to narrow the gap. Mm-hmm. And it's too bad that the Republican Party of New Mexico is so lame.
0: Yeah.
30: And it shows in the 1.3 million or something that Greg has only been able to raise, and Holland is like, what, I think 13 or 14 million?
0: Yeah, we're close to 14 million now.
30: Mm-hmm. Yeah, it's big money from out of state, but I donated to Greg, and I'm going to do it again.
0: Yeah.
30: And I challenge people that haven't donated to donate, to the Republicans.
0: Mm-hmm.
30: And also I challenge the people in the middle, the ones that are on the fence, so to speak, to just take a look at Greg Hull's track record in Rio Rancho versus Holland's track record. Greg Hull is probably the strongest gubernatorial candidate we've had in decades.
0: Yeah, I think you're right. I think you're right, Tony. I appreciate that. And it's the individual donors that help. And Deb, being a national figure, she's able to raise money from all over the country. People in, Democrats all over the country just give $10 to her or $20. But with this rate, with this polling here, it's time for the oil companies to get off the sideline. Chevron, I'm looking right at you. You scratched a check to Deb Holland. Now Greg Hull's almost in the margin of error. Okay? You wanted some evidence? Here it is. Like, this is a winnable race, and it's time the oil companies got involved. David, you're on News Radio KQOB. Hi, David.
33: Hello. How are you, sir?
0: Great.
33: You're an awesome radio show. I enjoy listening to you every day.
0: Thank you. I appreciate that, David. What you got for us today?
33: Well, I agree why these oil companies don't start helping the Republicans out more. Mm-hmm. I've got a question, is why don't the Republicans start using in their ads some of the things that the Democrats have done that have pretty much screwed this state? Yeah. I think that it would open up some eyes and maybe get people to think a little bit. What are your thoughts, my friend?
0: I got that, David. I appreciate it. And they probably would like to do that. The Republican candidates would probably, and the party can't, you know, figure out how to put their pants on. But they would probably like to do that and show New Mexicans what has happened. But they just, there's just not enough money to go around. And they've got to be very strategic. And to the credit of Greg Hull, they've ran a great campaign on a shoestring budget. And as I mentioned, it's time for not just oil. I'm hitting oil pretty hard, and they should be giving to the Republican candidates, not just Greg Hull, but they should be in the game, and also other business owners here in the state of New Mexico. It's time to get in the game here. And I get it. You know, maybe you thought Deb was just going to run away with this thing, but it looks like she ain't. And again, this thing can break either way. I mean, 49-43, still a loss. But if there's money out there that can be used to influence a lot of these undecideds, bring some of these less enthusiastic voters for Deb Haaland over to Greg Hull's side, then he's got a chance. I mean, this is the best news that Greg Hull could have had. And the Democrats are going to use it to raise money and, you know, make Deb look like a sympathetic figure again. But he's got to hold the line here. All right, coming up, we'll get an update from the State Department. Also, MLG's poll numbers. I was surprised.
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7: From ABC News, I'm Chuck Severson. 65,000 people need emergency aid in the Nepal-Tibet flood disaster, says the United Nations. Americans are among thousands missing. State Department says it's tracking approximately 80 Americans unaccounted for. A school official is being called a hero in Nepal. ABC's Britt Clement.
8: In Nuwakot, hundreds of students miraculously alive. Climbing the side of the mountain as the deadly waters swept in.
9: And where was the school?
11: That's the area which is totally swept.
8: The three-story school, which held more than 900 students that day, the raging floodwaters came crashing in.
15: Some are crying, and we help them to run.
8: But thanks to Principal Rajendra Dawabi, incredibly, all made it out alive.
7: Two people are dead, over a dozen others missing in the Grand Canyon flooding, happening while groups were camping inside. Some describe running ahead of rushing walls of water, mud, and debris. ABC News Chief Meteorologist Ginger Z.
16: There's kind of a general risk with all that monsoon moisture throughout Arizona, parts of New Mexico, Colorado. But the focus here on Utah is for 1 inch per hour rainfall rates. You say, well, that doesn't seem that big, but that is huge, especially if it hits a burn scar or it gets into one of those places that's been very dry because the drought has been expanding.
7: Calling it a matter of exceptional importance, the Trump administration has filed an urgent appeal with the Supreme Court seeking immediate removal of 29 active duty service members who are transgender even before their case challenging the Pentagon ban heads to trial in January. For over 7 years, Amazon secretly and substantially increased prices that more than 1 million people or companies paid to advertise on its site. Amazon says it strongly disagrees. Music publishers Sony Music and Warner Chappell suing the AI company Anthropic for allegedly pirating songs from their catalogs in an effort to train their AI technology. 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
17: From 96.3 News Radio KKOB, I'm Mike Gaba. Firefighters continue their work to contain the whiskey fire burning in the Manzano Mountains near Mountain Air. That lightning-caused wildfire has grown to 351 acres and remains at 0% containment. Crews made progress over the weekend by building fire lines in New Canyon and preparing contingency lines near the Comanche Trail. A Type 1 helicopter also arriving on Sunday and began making water drops to support suppression efforts. More than 130 personnel are assigned to that blaze. Immigration and Customs Enforcement is planning to spend up to $2 million on robot dogs to assist its agents' operations. The agency could spend between $1 million and $2 million on Boston Dynamics Spot robot and accessories. The robots are equipped with cameras and sensors that can detect vibration, gas, and radiation. The technology is already in use by several law enforcement agencies, including the Los Angeles and New York police departments. U.S. Secret Service also previously used the robotic dogs to secure President Trump's Mar-a-Lago home in 2024. This new proposal follows the agency's controversial decision earlier this month to purchase as much as $20 million worth of electric shock gloves for officers to wear during immigration operations. And starting today, notices going out to more than 200,000 New Mexicans on Medicaid about new work or activity rules that will take effect as soon as October 1st for some and January 1st for other recipients. Get details with Francina Walker.
2: The federal changes require recipients age 19 to 64 to meet 80 hours a month in qualifying activities, including paid work, education, community service, and job training. Renewal is now required every 6 months instead of 12. The New Mexico Department of Workforce Solutions is available to help individuals with employment services, job training, and workforce programs to help them meet the 80-hour per month requirement. Some exemptions to the new rule apply, and individuals should reach out to the healthcare authority for questions. First and foremost, if you're on Medicaid, be watching your mail in the coming days for the notice of changes to your coverage. Francina Walker, News Radio KKOB.
17: A Farmington man charged in a child abuse case involving his teenage daughter is asking a judge to dismiss the charges against him. 60-year-old Jimmy Jackson faces 14 felony counts, including child abuse and conspiracy to commit child abuse. Prosecutors allege Jackson and Patricia Madrid forced his 15-year-old autistic daughter to live in a chicken coop and subjected her to other forms of abuse. Jackson's attorney argues he's no longer competent to stand trial after suffering multiple strokes and is unable to meaningful assist in his defense. And a long-awaited grocery store is nearing completion in Albuquerque's South Broadway neighborhood.
9: El Mesquite Market has been under development for about 2 years and is preparing to open in the community that has lacked a full-service supermarket since 2024. Owner Sergio Bermudez says most construction work is complete, but delays with electrical service have pushed back the timeline. The market is now expected to open as early as October, bringing grocery shopping closer to residents in the surrounding area. Natasha Lubin, News Radio, KKOB.
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18: Our break from the heat continues, partly sunny with a late day shower or storm chance. Highs closer to average, 90 Albuquerque, 86 Santa Fe. Tonight, storms end by 9 p.m. Then we're mostly cloudy, breezy, and mild. 65 Albuquerque, 60 Santa Fe. I'm meteorologist Olga Breeze for KOAT 7.
17: 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The Dow closing down 373 points. The NASDAQ closing down 31 points. 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
0: Now, you know, I thought we were going to get a Lindsey Clancy verdict here in the last 20 minutes or so, but no. Jury's been dismissed for the day. This is the case that's going on up in Massachusetts. Very reminiscent of Susan Smith.

Greg to build on. He needs to watch out for a whole lot of snakes out there that are ready to bite him since he is this close. And I'd like to see business, what's left of business here in the state of New Mexico, look at this and say, all right, now we're in the game. Let's help. Let's help out. And that also means volunteering. That also means door knocking, doing whatever you can. Try to get people out there to vote when early voting is October 6th and the election 64 days from now, November 3rd. There was something shocking to me. It shouldn't be as shocking to me. But the poll, the Journal poll also looked at Michelle Lujan Grisham. And historically, regardless of state, regardless of position, when you get into your second term and at the end of your second term, you usually drop like a rock. Your support starts to thin. There are exceptions to this, but usually your support thins out. Many of your legacy projects that you wanted didn't pan out. Your supporters start looking at the new shiny object instead of you. And this happened with our last two governors. Susana Martinez dropped like a rock as far as her approval rating. Bill Richardson famously at the end. Of course, he was trying to run for president. And his horrible approval ratings is one of the reasons why Susana Martinez was able to win. But MLG, and I find this shocking, and I give her credit. I give her credit. She is a shrewd politician. But the poll has her at 46% approval rating as she ends her second term as governor. I mean, through everything. And I think there's reasons why. And if you want to get in on this, you can. I mean, we're going to start evaluating the last 8 years as we start to wind down MLG's time in office. Through COVID, through being the most restrictive state in the union, through the assault on the Second Amendment, through full-term abortion. I mean, a lot of this stuff is like 80-20, 90-10 issues. And she was on the other side of it. She has maintained a pretty steady, and now it is at the end, 46% approval rating. Broad support from Democrats, of course. I think there's a couple of reasons why. I mean, Susana Martinez left office at just 35%. Bill Richardson left office down as well. But her at 46%, I mean, I got to hand it to her. Impressive. My hat's off to her as far as her political performance. All right. I don't agree with it. Not much of her politics, but her ability to maintain support has been pretty tremendous. Can't argue with those stats. You can argue about the policies, but you can't argue on those stats. For her to be at 46% at the end of an 8-year term, that's impressive. And I'll tell you this, if New Mexico, and this is kind of weird to think about, but if New Mexico didn't have a term limit, say it was like the city of Albuquerque where Tim Keller can just run for as many terms as he wants to. Say we had that for the governor's office. She'd probably get reelected again. I mean, if you maintained 46% at the end of your second term, I mean, that's incredible. By the way, speaking of Tim Keller, I'm looking outside, and still the American flag is not at half-mast, as was ordered by the president because of the death of Dolly Parton last week. I have seen flags all over the state of New Mexico at half-mast, but the one outside City Hall in front of the convention center, the one where they take down a flag and they put up the pride flag every day for June, they make sure they get that thing up there every June. Tim Keller evidently is ignoring the fact that Dolly Parton, national treasurer, has passed away. So you got that. I don't think it matters. You vote him in again. But MLG at 46%.

0: Give her credit. I don't know how she did it. I got my reasons. I got my my theories on how she did it. And we can get in on this, too. You can get in on this. 505-243-3333. I think it's because, and I brought this up before, and I think it's very evident at this point. 46%, now it's not totally glowing, but I mean, 46% approve, 43% disapprove, and then 11% were undecided. They had no idea what they had for breakfast this morning. Undecided people, they just don't, they have no idea. And that's a pretty good margin, 11%. But I'll tell you, I think that it is also based on gender. I don't think enough men in the state of New Mexico pay attention to politics. And I think the Democrats know that. I think MLG knows that. Remember, famously, it was just a few weeks ago, she was doing a speech for the Democratic National Committee. And she said, men, you don't even need to stay home. Let women vote. And the reason she said that is because in New Mexico, and she's talking about New Mexico, that's the only place she's ever ran for office. Reason she said that is because when men are engaged and involved in politics, people like MLG don't have good approval ratings. People like MLG don't win elections. And it's gender, not race. And in the journal poll here, they broke it down by race. And for Hispanic, MLG has a 51% approval rating, 37% disapproval. Anglo-white, it is 43% approval rating. This is for MLG. 48% disapprove of Anglo-white. All right. Now, there wasn't a breakdown that I saw that was gender-related. But I do think that that's part of it. I think that not enough men are paying attention here in the state of New Mexico. Men aren't looking at the facts and the issues. They're not voting. If they are voting, they're just voting for what's popular, like we talked about last hour, kind of what's famous, what's new and shiny. When men take control, as far as politics go, and I'm talking about individual men, they take control of their own political acumen, and they go out there and they think about the things that they should be thinking about, which is, like all of us, you know, the economy, how this is impacting your own family, your pocketbook, how this is affecting the state as a whole. Then you have different results. And I think that's something that MLG has benefited from in her 8 years, is that not enough men care in the state of New Mexico, frankly. I think if they did, I think some of these elections would turn out differently, and especially MLG's approval rating, I don't think it'd be 46%. The other thing, too, that happened in the journal poll was they looked at Donald Trump. And Trump, of course, remember, in New Mexico, he got almost 46% of the vote in 2024 in his third election as president. That's the most that he has ever gotten in New Mexico, and it's the most a Republican has gotten in New Mexico in a long time, what Donald Trump got in 2024. But now his approval rating has dropped just 32% in the latest poll. And of course, you know, his polling for him across the country has gotten low. Now, when you start talking about national polls and Trump, there's obviously a bias. We have seen that. But a couple of big things that affect people here in New Mexico, gas prices, which the president is not in charge of gas prices, but the conflict in Iran, which is into its seventh month now, is becoming increasingly less popular. Some of the things he's done with beef imports, especially in the ag industry here in the state of New Mexico, not to say you're going to throw everything out, But those are two things, two issues, definitely, that have affected people here in the state of New Mexico that might contribute to a 32%. 32% of the voters approve of Trump's job as president. Now, I personally, I still approve, and I think many conservatives do, still approve of what Donald Trump has done as president. And you can disagree. And I think that's something that kind of got brought in with the Obama administration years ago, was that, oh, you just can't say anything bad about that person at all. You can't have disagreement, which runs contrary to everything about conservatism. We do pick things apart. We do look at individual issues. We don't take things on face value. We ask questions about stuff. We disagree with things. Even our great conservative presidents like Reagan, like Trump, conservatives individually will have disagreements with how they handle certain things. You don't see that as much on the Democratic side. It's just, oh, they had a D by their name? All in, every issue, no matter what. And that's kind of the parameters that they put them under over the last few election cycles, for sure. All right, thanks for being with us here on News Radio KQOB. Luke Ortega is going to be with us. He's from the State Department, and another, and I think is a great idea that probably should have been here a long ago, and that is trying to stop birth tourism. A task force has just now been implemented. And there's two stories that are just so New Mexican for 2026. We'll have those for you next on News Radio KQOB.
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0: Hey, football's back, everybody. Aggies played last weekend in week zero. Lobos this weekend. We'll have coverage beginning at 7 o'clock. Lobos and Central Michigan right here on News Radio KKOB. Kickoff at 8 o'clock. 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Two stories that were so on brand for New Mexico today. All right? Hopefully this changes. The first was, here's the headline, man commits murder after fight over green chili. Here's the story from KOB.
23: Well, Albuquerque police continue to investigate after a family get-together reportedly turned deadly because of an apparent fight over the spiciness of green chili. That is exactly what police told us earlier
0: this
23: today.
0: This is Babylon
23: APD
0: B.
23: APD says officers went to these apartments on Spanish Bit Street near Montgomery in the Northeast a little before midnight on Thursday.
0: Said bit.
23: According to the police report, 22-year-old Irvin Gutierrez drove up to here from Roswell to cook dinner with his cousins, Nathaniel Cavazos and Camille Serrano. After picking up groceries from a local Smith's, police say the three cooked dinner.
0: Shout out
23: they
0: Smith's.
23: Also enjoyed some alcohol as well.
0: The
23: situation, though, changed when police say Gutierrez began antagonizing Cavazos, saying the chili in his enchiladas was too spicy. The two kept arguing, and that is when police believe the other person there, Serrano, suggested that they simply take the dogs on a walk to try to cool off the situation. Police say the argument only escalated again, and Gutierrez and Cavazos started fighting. Eventually, police say Cavazos tried to walk away from the fight when Gutierrez pulled out a gun and shot Cavazos multiple times. He died there at the scene. Now, police have told us that Gutierrez turned himself in but did not show up for his court hearing this morning. Detectives have, of course, charged him with an open count of murder.
0: And I don't have an update on that. So, again, why was he let go? Yeah, he turned himself in, and they're like, ah, just come back tomorrow. You just shot a man over a condiment. Green chili. As penance. All right, hear me out. Of course, this has gone way too far. As penance, I believe everyone in the state of New Mexico should not eat green chili for the month of September. I know, it's like one bad apple here. I get it. It's like one kid in the class does something wrong, everybody gets punished. Maybe if we all get punished, we won't kill each other over green chili anymore. The green chili murders. So today is, will you be with me? This is my new cause. You know, I had Helical and all this other stuff. This is my new cause. No green chili for the month of September. Who's with me? So that we remember the man who was killed over green chili. And we all have to pay that price. Maybe if you think about it a little bit more. Now, I just said green chili, so go nuts with red, all right? He didn't kill a man over red chili. He killed a man over green chili. This is heartbreaking. And I'm trying to make light of it because this is where our society has deteriorated. He's only a 22-year-old man. And he killed another 25-year-old. What have we talked about with the young men here? Not having any focus, not doing anything, sitting on the couch all day, killing each other over green chili. I mean, this is the ultimate what are you in for when he's in prison. What'd you do? I killed a man. Oh, you killed him. What happened? Green chili. It wasn't spicy enough. Is that what it was? Yeah. Okay. Even came up from Roswell to cook dinner. Now, yeah, Cavazos said the chili in his enchilada was too hot. The chili was too... What are you trying to do here, bro? Trying to kill me? Just wait. It's too hot. And then the other one, this is from KOAT.
2: Seven, two men facing child abuse and abandonment charges after police say they left two children in a car while they went dancing at a bar in Albuquerque. Court records say officers responded to the Dirty Bourbon around 1 a.m. yesterday morning, security breaking a car window to rescue the children who said they were sweating inside. Police say their father, Stephen Notzaway, told officers he didn't plan to stay long but couldn't leave because people kept dancing with him. Ori Morris was also arrested and faces similar charges.
0: There are too many people wanting to dance with him. The man just wanted to dance. So he left his kids out in the baking heat in a car. Too many people... How do you even muster that excuse? Like, isn't it embarrassing enough? Like, now that you have that filter of like, okay, you know, my excuse is going to be so stupid. I'm just going to take the hit, man. Like, I'll just say, yeah, I went to the Dirty Bourbon and I, you know, left the kids in a car. You don't need to have your dumb excuse, too, is that there was too many people wanting to dance with me. Listen, I saw this guy's mugshot. I don't think there was anybody wanting to dance with this guy. Was Bobby G DJing that night? Was KRST's Bobby G there? He should be called in as some sort of a character or witness or something to see if he saw this dude trying to get out of the dirty bourbon. And then all these women are grabbing at him, trying to, dance one more time, one more time. I doubt that happened. But two, only in New Mexico, stories for you over the weekend. The Green Chili murders, and too many people were dancing with me, so I couldn't get back to my car as my children baked in the heat. All right. Luke Ortega from the State Department.
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32: 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Frijoles fire now 59% contained, with no areas of Santa Fe or Rio Riba counties in set or go status. Incident managers and local reps will provide the latest fire information at a community meeting at 6 p.m. on Wednesday at the Truchas Community Center. The meeting will be live streamed on the Frijoles Fire Facebook page, as well as YouTube and the Santa Fe National Forest Facebook page. Members of New Mexico's Nepali community came together in Albuquerque this weekend to mourn victims of catastrophic flooding in Nepal and support those still awaiting news about loved ones.
33: During a candlelight vigil, families formed the shape of Nepal and its flag while offering prayers for those killed, missing, or displaced. Community leaders say the tragedy has deeply affected many New Mexicans with ties to Nepal. The Nepal Society of New Mexico has also launched fundraising campaigns to support relief efforts, with Intel pledging to match donations. Natasha Laban, News Radio, KKOB.
32: Albuquerque Isotopes return home tomorrow to begin a six-game series against the Tacoma Rainiers, featuring several special promotions and events. Highlights include Women in Sports Night on September 2nd, American Sign Language Night, and a post-game fireworks show on September 4th. And Isotopes and UNM Lobos hat giveaway on the 5th, and Bark in the Park with a Mariachi's dog bandana giveaway. That's on September 6th. Homestand is the team's second to last of the 2026 season. City of Santa Fe is rolling out its speed and noise enforcement cameras across the city effective today.
34: The program will begin with a 30-day warning period where registered vehicle owners will receive warning notices for violations, but no fines will be issued. After the warning period ends, citations will be mailed, with fines starting at $50 for speeding violations. cameras will be mobile and will be initially deployed on Zia, Rodeo, and Airport Roads, as well as Agua Fria and Jaguar Drive. Francina Walker, News Radio KKOB.
32: Albuquerque Public Schools hosting its 2026 State of the District event today. That starts at 3:30 this afternoon. Superintendent Gabriela Duran-Blakey will deliver that keynote address, and it'll focus on academic performance, innovative initiatives, as well as the district's long-term roadmap. That event at the Bernafacio Professional Development Complex on Louisiana and Comanche Northeast. APS will live stream that event on the Board of Education's YouTube channel. Outdoors right now, 88 degrees in Albuquerque, 81 in Santa Fe. Next news update, 3 o'clock. I'm Mike Gabe, 96.3 News Radio KKOB.
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0: 96.3 News Radio KKOB. It's Brandon Vogt with Luke Ortega. He's the deputy spokesperson for the State Department, and we're going to talk about the Birth Tourism Task Force and some of the other things going on in the State Department right now. Luke, thanks for being with us today.
5: Thanks for having me, Brandon.
0: All right. First off, give us the framework here of what the State Department is doing with this task force and, of course, the centerpiece ending birth tourism.
5: Certainly. Well, the first thing to understand is that when we talk about border security, it's pretty common for people to think of our southern border. But we also really have to prioritize our visa system as part of border security because that's the people who get to legally enter our country. Mm-hmm. So here at the State Department, we're working very hard to uphold the highest possible standards of national security across the board. And that certainly applies in the case of birth tourism. And for anyone who's not familiar with what that means, that's when someone gets a visa to go to the United States temporarily. They say they're coming here to go on vacation, to visit some friends, to do some shopping. But in reality, they're not coming for that purpose. The reason why they're coming is to give birth here so that their children will be able to acquire U.S. citizenship. Yeah. And this is basically fraud at the end of the day. Mm-hmm. This is people who are lying about why they're coming to the United States. They're misrepresenting themselves. They're committing fraud. Yeah. And we have stood up this task force earlier this month in order to combat that fraud. Yeah. And we've already revoked the visas of nearly 900 people who have been engaged in this birth tourism.
0: Yeah, yeah. And it's become a big business in several countries, particularly China.
5: We've certainly seen this as a global phenomenon. You're right. And whether that's in Asia, we've seen it in North Africa, we've seen it in Europe. It's really something that touches all parts of the world. And most importantly, what it does is it commits fraud against the American people. It undermines what should be a sacred privilege, which is U.S. citizenship, American citizenship. Mm-hmm. And the fraud goes even further because a lot of times we're talking about organizations, companies that are offering these services to people, charging tens of thousands of dollars to help bring them here, to coach them on how to commit the fraud. Yeah. And here's a really important part, to coach them as well on how to skip the hospital bill. So they don't even end up paying for it when they have that child here in the United States. And that just leaves the taxpayer footing the bill. Mm-hmm. And ultimately, is just going to keep contributing to your insurance premiums going up. So this is something that's fraudulent across the board, and we're committed to stopping it.
0: Yeah, that makes sense. If they're going to come here and commit that crime, you may as well skip out on the bill as well. They'll be back in their home country.
5: And, you know, and that's the situation here where we've seen it break down to either these people who are coming through on these services that help coach them to commit this fraud, that are advertising things like global citizenship, a world without border to folks. And then there's also individuals. And we've seen a lot of that as well, where you have individuals saying that they're going to come for a couple of weeks, they're going to go to an amusement park or something, and they end up staying for months.
0: Yeah.
5: And so what we're really doing here, we're identifying this, we're going through all the information that we get from the folks who are getting, when they give us information for this visas to try to nip it in the bud so they don't get here in the first place. But we're also going through all the information that we get as well once they're in the United States to get that visa away from them if they are being fraudulent about what they're doing here.
0: Yeah, and with this task force, I mean, they're looking at the travel histories of some of these individuals. So, I mean, there's probably a lot of forensics that go into this as well.
5: Absolutely. I mean, this is where we're really bringing the full expertise, the professionalism of the United States Department of State, led by Secretary Marco Rubio, to ensure that we are able to get the folks that are really great at being able to identify the travel patterns, the names that they're listing of who they're going to be visiting, their contact information, to be able to really identify who these folks are, to find the patterns, and then where appropriate, of course, to work with the Department of Homeland Security, the Department of Justice as necessary, to make sure that people are being held accountable.
0: Yeah, yeah. Can you ballpark the number? Is there a number out there the State Department has that, you know, people that have come in for the birth tourism and then went back to their home countries?
5: This is a notoriously hard thing to pin down, to be really honest with you. I mean, what we've seen, I mean, just looking, for example, at the fact that we've been able to revoke those nearly 900 visas in just a course of or a matter of weeks, that tells you that it's a pretty big problem. And you'll see ballpark estimates from various different organizations. But the simplest way to put it is we're talking about tens of thousands of people a year.
0: Yeah.
5: And so this is pretty significant here.
0: And the State Department's working with the Department of Homeland Security as well on this. And this, you know, this is just a joint effort, I guess, to try to stop birthright tourism.
5: And that's it. You know, I mean, what we have to be able to do is to communicate across the federal government to make sure that people are being held accountable. And obviously, it ultimately is something where the Department of Homeland Security takes on the responsibility if folks need to be removed from the country. But we're right there working in partnership with them to make sure they have all the information about the individuals whose visas we are revoking.
0: Yeah, Luke Ortega, a deputy spokesperson for the State Department here on News Radio KKOB. And let's talk about revoking the visas, because the secretary has the right to do that, and that is something that is happening when this fraud and this corruption is found.
5: That's right. And so, I mean, we've talked a little bit about how we're revoking these visas related to birth tourism, but it goes much further than that. We're really taking historic action to implement common sense when it comes to our visa policy to defend our national security. So we have already revoked, since the beginning of the Trump administration, more than 175,000 visas of people who are in this country, and they're either behaving inappropriately or they're here under fraudulent pretenses, such as that birth tourism that I mentioned. But the vast majority of these folks, just to give you a sense, are people that are coming here and they're breaking our laws.
0: Yeah.
5: That means that, you know, they're getting stopped by the police for you know, DUIs, they're committing assault, burglary, drug crimes. All of these things are, for us, grounds and evidence for us to be able to revoke those visas, yeah, to make it clear to them that they're not welcome in the United States if they're going to be breaking our laws.
0: And this is going on now as the State Department has established this task force. And just kind of tell me about what went into putting this together, because I know this has been on the president's agenda for a long time.
5: Absolutely. I mean, when we're talking about putting in these common sense structures, these common sense decision making to protect our national security, it has really been the priority of President Trump and the Trump administration. Last year, we revoked more than 100,000 visas, for example. And that's more than double what it was in 2024 under the previous administration, just to give you a sense of that.
0: Yeah.
5: And, you know, given that we're already well past 75,000 this year in particular,
0: yeah,
5: we think it's very likely that we're going to be outpacing even last year's historic numbers there. And what this really is this is us bringing all the professionals we have at the State Department. When we say the State Department, we don't just mean the folks here in Washington. That's where I am right now. But we have tens of thousands of professionals around the world. We're a truly global institution because we have those folks at the embassies and our consulates who are kind of the first line of defense when it comes to these visa issues. We are working with them to make sure we're getting all the information about people who are applying for our visas. And then, of course, we have people back here at home base who are looking at it as well, and constantly reviewing the folks who even do get their visa issued.
0: Yeah.
5: And so it's really taking a global approach to this question with one single purpose, which is protecting the national security of the United States.
0: Yeah, good news for the American people with this task force. Luke, thank you so much for being with us today. We appreciate it. And keep us updated on what's happening at the State Department.
5: Thank you so much, Brandon, for this opportunity to talk a little bit about how we're helping to protect these American communities. And I hope to come back on again and give you more updates about other big actions we're taking to make sure that we keep our national security safe.
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0: Hey, I've got 2 tickets to this year's 2026 New Mexico State Fair. 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So this is September 16th and 20th at Expo New Mexico. And we'll take caller number 4 right now, 505-243-3333. So this is 2 tickets to both of those rodeos, the 16th and 20th of September. 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All right. Before we get to some notes, let's get Mark in here. How you doing, Mark?
2: Hey, BB, great show, sir. Thanks for taking my call.
0: Yeah, go ahead.
2: Hey, so if SCOTUS can overturn Roe v. Wade, I would think they could do the same thing without a congressional vote on overturning that 14th Amendment aspect, at least modify it for the birth tourism aspect.
0: Yeah.
2: And let's not forget, we got death tourism in New Mexico, and we got folks celebrating, you know, the death of the Clancy family. It's unbelievable. But, hey, on one quick note, the individuals, maybe it's too soon, that murdered one over the too hot green chili.
0: Yeah.
2: You know, we need an SNL skit with Eddie Murphy that represented James Brown in the hot tub, saying the hot tub was too hot, but we got to do it with the green chili.
0: Green chili, it's too hot.
2: Too hot, too hot.
0: I got it, Mark. Thank you. Oh, I mean, that's brutal. I mean, man's dead because the green chili was too hot. Now, I would probably gather there's probably some other issues going on there, too. But the green chili being too hot was just the last straw. All right. Got this from Jeremy, just dropping a new song by John Oates. Oh, he sent this to us. Let's see if we have time to play it.
4: Every once in a while, you come upon a hidden treasure. In this case, it was an old tape.
15: We can't go back this far.
0: Ooh, love the production value. Don't know
4: where. Recorded in 1992. I wrote the song and decided I would just do all the vocals myself.
0: Of course. Your Oates.
4: I've always had an affinity for 60s doo-wop street corner music. Part vocal harmony, some finger snaps. I was fortunate enough to have the great Tom T-Bone Wolk in the studio with me, and he played the keyboards and a synthesizer bass, and I totally forgot about it.
0: Oh, yeah, the
4: and
0: synthesizer.
4: Now, having rediscovered the tape, we decided...
0: they were out there in Philadelphia outside the trash can. It was burning. Somebody brought a synthesizer, too. Yeah, new song by John Oates there. Okay. I got this one from Holly. Thank you, Holly. So, evidently, Tom Cruise... they're going to do Days of Thunder 2 with Anne Hathaway? Ugh. Come on, get Nicole Kidman back. I know you guys were estranged, you got divorced, but, I mean, it's just Hollywood, right? Well, look who's here.
16: How you doing? I'm back.
0: Mr. TJ Trout. What did you do? Where did you fish or something?
16: Actually, I did not fish at all. Just around. Whoa. Laid on the beach for a while. Ate too much, drank too much.
0: Okay.
16: Yeah.
0: Back here to eat and drink too much.
16: Exactly.
0: Here.
16: Yeah. Did a little tour of the Chesapeake Bay area.
0: How about that? Nice.
16: Yeah, it's fun. Yeah.
0: So what's coming up today?
16: We're busy, man. I mean, we're very busy. We're talking to Chris Goblet, New Mexico Wine, Josh Kastenberg coming in, and also talking to Brian Sanderoff about the poll.
0: Oh, yeah, the big poll.
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36: From ABC News, I'm Chuck Sievertson. After deliberating but reaching no verdict, the jury's gone home for the night in the Lindsay Clancy murder trial in Plymouth, Massachusetts, accused of intentionally killing her three children in 2023. Her defense blames postpartum psychosis. At the courthouse, ABC's Aaron Katursky mentioning Clancy's attorney.
37: There was a complete stranger with her child who came up to Kevin Reddington on his way into court, just gave him a hug and said that it's somebody that she would want with her in a time of need. And so the case has touched a nerve, a referendum on motherhood and mental health, and it's become something more than what the jury is considering, which is a very narrow question. Was this murder or was this madness?
36: UN disaster officials say 65,000 people need emergency aid in the Nepal-Tibet flood aftermath. State Department says it's tracking approximately 80 Americans unaccounted for. Suni Patel waiting to hear from his dad from New York.
38: It gets harder with every minute, every hour, really, to stay positive, because we would have hoped that we would have heard something from them by now.
36: Two people are dead and over a dozen others are missing in the Grand Canyon flooding, happening while groups were camping inside. Some describe running ahead of rushing walls of water, mud, and debris. ABC's Melissa Don is there.
39: We're hearing from people who experienced this flash flooding, and they said that at a moment's notice, they were told to run. They saw bridges collapsing in front of them.
36: Calling it a matter of exceptional importance, Trump administration has filed an urgent appeal with the Supreme Court seeking the immediate removal of 29 active duty service members who are transgender even before their case challenging the Pentagon ban heads to trial in January. Oil prices rose again today following U.S. attacks on Iranian rocket launcher positions and Iranian retaliation. 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
32: 96.3 News Radio KKOB. I'm Mike Gabum. The city of Santa Fe rolling out its speed and noise enforcement cameras across the city effective this morning.
40: The program will begin with a 30-day warning period where registered vehicle owners will receive warning notices for violations, but no fines will be issued. After the warning period ends, citations will be mailed with fines starting at $50 for speeding violations. Cameras will be mobile and will be initially deployed on Zia, Rodeo, and Airport roads, as well as Agua Fria and Jaguar Drive. Francina Walker, News Radio KKOB.
32: Immigration and Customs Enforcement is planning to spend up to $2 million on robot dogs to assist its agents' operations. We get details with Michael Carlisle.
1: The agency could spend between $1 and $2 million on Boston Dynamics Spot robot and accessories. The robots are equipped with cameras and sensors that detect vibration, gas, and radiation. The technology is already in use by several law enforcement agencies, including the Los Angeles and New York police departments. The U.S. Secret Service also previously used the robotic dogs to secure President Trump's Mar-a-Lago home in 2024. This new proposal follows the agency's controversial decision earlier this month to purchase as much as $20 million worth of electric shock gloves for officers to wear during immigration operations. Michael Carlisle, News Radio, KKOB.
32: Coming up, an eagerly anticipated food option. 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
32: A long-awaited grocery store is nearing completion in Albuquerque's South Broadway neighborhood.
4: El Mesquite Market has been under development for about 2 years and is preparing to open in the community that has lacked a full-service supermarket since 2024. Owner Sergio Bermudez says most construction work is complete, but delays with electrical service have pushed back the timeline. The market is now expected to open as early as October, bringing grocery shopping closer to residents in the surrounding area. Natasha Laban, News Radio, KKOB.
32: State police will be increasing traffic enforcement across the state during the month of September. The agency announced it will be conducting sobriety checkpoints, saturation patrols, and registration insurance and driver's license checkpoints in counties across the state. Officials say that effort, designed to discourage impaired driving and to reduce alcohol and drug-related crashes. Funding for the enforcement campaign is provided through the New Mexico Department of Transportation's Traffic Safety Division. Traffic going the wrong way on the market today. The Dow closing down 373 points. Your next news update at 3:30. Traffic and weather together next on the 7s. I'm Mike Gable, 96.3.
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11: And as we take a look at traffic right now, you will see some slowdowns. I-25 affecting both directions near the construction zone. Be sure to watch your speed going through there. I-40 right now looks good. Paseo Alameda, Montaño, those river crossings are all moving up to speed right now. I'm Michael Carlisle with KKOB Traffic every 10 minutes on the 7s.
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0: Our break from the heat continues. Partly sunny with a late day shower or storm chance. Highs closer to average. 90 Albuquerque, 86 Santa Fe. Tonight, storms end by 9 p.m. Then we're mostly cloudy, breezy, and mild. 65 Albuquerque, 60 Santa Fe. On Tuesday, slightly hotter for the first day of September, which is the start of meteorological fall. 91 Albuquerque, 85 Santa Fe. I'm meteorologist Olga Breeze for KOAT7.
3: Currently in Albuquerque, it's 96 degrees on 96.3 News Radio, KKOB.
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16: Hey! So damned happy to be back in this seat again. Yeah, well, what did I go away for, like 11 days or something? And what has changed? Not much. Still got a job. I guess that's good. Well, maybe not for some of you, but, you know, hey, they're not going to fire me before CSAC. I was thinking about that. I also want to thank all my fill-in hosts. Not easy to fill in on this show. So, thanks. Let's see, what else? City looks about the same. Is that good or bad? I don't know. Still hot. Rio is as dry as your grandma's beef jerky.

0: Don't wash that out of your brain, okay?
1: It's too late.
0: Okay, sorry, man. Governor's race. Right, that's something. All right, it's tightening up now. Did you see that?
1: Speaking of beef jerky.
0: Exactly. According to the Journal and pollster Brian Sandroff, I figured that might happen. By the way, again, both candidates are welcome on this show, together, alone. I don't care. I'm good with either, man. And, by the way, Brian's going to be on with us, I think, at 3:45 today, going into a little more detail on what he has found out and all the polling he has done. Hey, by the way, on a personal note, I want to thank our pilot on our Southwest flight Saturday evening for not getting us killed. Thank you for that.
1: Oh, boy. Here we go with another boring...
0: No! Look, hey, you weren't on the plane, dude. He navigated us through and around that hellacious thunderstorm Saturday that blew through the city.
1: Really?
0: Yeah, thanks for asking. hey, lightning all around us, man. He went way west and then way south, picking his way through dark as hell storm clouds, then landing, coming in from the south and taking the main runway landing to the west. No, listen, you could tell this was going to be scary because all the passenger on the plane dead silent through this whole ordeal.
1: Now, what time of night was it?
0: About 7:30, 7:30.
1: That's usually about the time most people are silent on a plane.
0: Yeah, well, hey, I tell you what, though, Mr. Pilot, sir, if you're listening, thank you again. And if I see you again, I'll buy you a burrito. And, you know, I was almost like one of those guys in the Progressive insurance ads, you know, the attorney into your parents.
1: Oh, I hate those people.
0: Yeah, because there he was. There the pilot was, standing on the jetway near the plane door as we disembarked. And I, of course, went up to him and said, hey, did you just land that plane?
1: Oh, my God.
0: And he said, yep, that was me. I shook his hand, and I said, good job. Thank you for not killing us. He laughed politely. He did laugh politely, of course, thinking that I was one of those guys.
1: You're like one of those amateur people that never gets out of New Mexico. Suddenly, one little thunderstorm, and it's like a harrowing trip through the Hudson.
0: It was ugly, man.
1: Man, that ain't nothing.
0: I'm done talking about that.
1: Those old people, though, on that commercial, man, I hate them because I'm turning it over to them, too.
0: See? I know. Then you can relate to what I was talking about.
1: Totally.
0: Hey, back east, Trotter Ross East was good. Great weather. Ate too much, drank too much. Sadly, did no fishing. Hung on the beach. Did a side trip to St. Michael's, Maryland, which nobody cares about, which is right on Chesapeake Bay. Learned all about the Chesapeake watermen and crabbing and oystering and all that stuff. I took no pics from this trip, so nothing I'm going to put online. Got nothing. Although I did post a picture of Scarface. Oh, wait. It's gone. It's gone. I tried to put...
1: Oh, man.
0: It just disappeared.
1: Yeah, I know. I don't know how that happened. I didn't do anything to it.
0: Hey, you don't want to hear about the pumpkin anyway, so... Thank you. Yeah, sure. By the way, if you did miss anything in the show, I wasn't here, but go to the podcast, newsradiokkb.com. Look for me hiding under my desk. Click. There it all is, man. And controls, they already heard from him. Show producer, board op, dude, need to talk to if you wanted the show, Mike Trujillo.
1: Mm-hmm.
0: Did you miss me?
1: Hell no. No, I did. I did between 3 and 6. Yeah, I missed you.
0: Okay, well, that's very good. So I missed anything. Anything happen?
1: No, nothing much.
0: Nobody got fired?
1: You'd have found out.
0: Yeah, I told you that if something happened to call me.
1: But you'd have found out.
0: Okay. So he didn't call me, so I guess...
1: They didn't fire me, so...
0: No, that's why you're still here, yeah. So, and over there in the traffic bunker, a man who texted me every day to make sure I was okay during my vacation, Michael Carlisle.
2: I missed you, man.
0: You didn't do that.
2: No, I wanted to.
0: Yeah.
2: I didn't want to bother you.
0: Yeah. I texted you.
2: You did.
0: I texted you after the Browns-Bills preseason game, saying that I thought the game before that was bad, to which you replied to me, watching Browns preseason football games is no way to spend your vacation.
2: It's not.
1: You did that?
0: Yeah.
2: It's not even a way to spend like a regular at-home day, but yeah, especially on vacation.
0: You want to do that,
2: man.
0: It's worse than that. You know why?
2: Why?
0: Because I watched both of them.
2: Oof.
0: Yeah.
1: Jeez.

0: at least they won the third one.
1: No, the scrubs look good, man, and both my quarterbacks look really good.
0: They finally played their real star quarterback.
1: Which one?
0: Dylan Gabriel.
1: He did really good.
0: Yeah.
1: But he hurt himself.
0: I don't know if he's really hurt or if there's just enough there so they can stash him on IR. But, yeah, they're keeping all three quarterbacks.
1: Put him on IR for 4 weeks. Yeah.
2: Probably pretending, man, I don't want to play with this crap team. I'll wait till they cut me.
1: They're going to trade him.
2: Yeah.
1: They're definitely going to
2: trade him. And they'll become
1: an all-star. Yeah.
0: I bet they don't trade him.
1: Do you think they're going to keep him?
0: Yeah.
1: Yeah, I got a little money on that? No, never mind.
2: Well, they need three quarterbacks. So
1: they do. Yeah. All right, I'm asking you, what did I miss? Anything?
0: Probably.
1: Apparently not. Then,
0: yeah.
1: Nothing too bad happened. And over there across the hall in the hallowed confines of the Cumulus newsroom, this is the War Ring newscaster, Mike Gabe.
3: Only thing I'm concerned with is what did you bring us?
1: What? No, I didn't bring you nothing.
3: Not even a Smith Island cake. How many times have I asked you I want a Smith Island?
1: I've never been on the Smith Island. I'd love to go on the Smith Island. Never done it before.
3: How about Tangier Island?
1: I did not go on to Tangier. Actually, I went the last time we were out there. I went on to one of those islands. No, I can't think. But you know what we did do?
3: What?
1: So we took an overnight stay at St. Michael's, Maryland, which is right on the Chesapeake Bay. Yes. Very very interesting. That was fun.
0: Did you bring crabs back?
1: Man, I itch. Jeez. Okay.
3: So have you had the Smith Island cake or no?
1: No, I have not.
3: You're familiar with how famous it is, yes?
1: I am.
3: And nonetheless, you go there like every year for the last 45 years and you've never had one back.
1: No, I have not.
3: Okay, you're disappointed again. Look,
1: you are a traveling man yourself. You admit, admittedly, you are. Any questions about my little soiree out there?
3: But... What do you mean, questions about your life?
1: Well, I don't know. No, I did
3: no,
1: not.
3: No, you disappoint me at every turn. What's the even point of even asking?
1: Know.
3: Did you stop at the Arby's maybe, in Annapolis? I mean, how much can I expect of you?
1: The Arby's in Annapolis. No, I did not stop at the Arby's in Annapolis. Oh. I didn't even know there was an Arby's.
3: Yeah. Crying out loud.
1: Yeah. No, we had a good time. It was fun. Yeah.
3: And you guys don't go back for another year now, right?
1: Yeah, well, Mrs. Trout will be going back.
3: I would imagine anybody married to you's got.
1: Well, she gets sick of me, right?
3: You blame her?
1: No, I don't. We need some space. So
3: does it feel good to be home? Okay.
1: Yeah, sure. I feel great to be sitting back in this seat again.
3: Okay. Could you live out there full time though? That's the question.
1: Would I live out there full? You know what the problem is?
3: What?
1: The winters are miserable.
3: Oh yes.
1: No, they're miserable out there because the summers are beautiful, spring and fall is great. Winters are terrible. They're wet, dank, rainy. Just the cold and wet gets into your bones.
3: It lends to drinking, a lot of drinking.
1: Oh, yeah, you would have to drink. Well, you know how bad it is. I don't want to get too deep into the woods here. Yeah. But, when we lived out there for a while full time, and there's nobody there because it's a tourist market. And so what you end up doing is you and all the other retirees, you go and play like Tuesday night trivia.
3: Isn't there like a big a wife swap party on Thursday?
1: Yeah, it's the key parties, right?
3: The key parties.
1: Yeah, no, we don't do that. No. Believe me, everybody's older than we are. So
3: well, then think how young and cute you guys look in comparison. Yeah. They're like, ooh, get those young.
1: Oh yeah,
3: bucks.
1: We would be very popular. Yeah,
3: yes,
1: absolutely. Yeah. Hey, by the way, so I'm going to change the subject real quick. Lake Ontario.
3: Lake America, thank you.
1: Lake Ontario will always be Lake Ontario. All right?
3: Perfect companion to the Gulf of America. Don't you get it?
1: Come on, man.
3: Oh.
1: And trust me, going forward, after the Orange Crush Wonder leaves office, the name will revert back to Lake Ontario.
3: You think so? You can celebrate this with a grand opening of the ballroom because the Supreme Court just cleared the way today for him to continue construction of that 90,000 square foot ballroom. What do you think about that?
1: I tell you, he's not building it for the ballroom. You know what he's doing? He's building the bunker underneath it for himself.
3: He'll be gone. What do you say?
1: Yeah, that's what you think.
3: He'll be down Mar-a-Lago.
1: Yeah. No, come on. Hey, wait, I'm not done with this. What did Canada ever do to us to deserve this stupid treatment. Well,
3: they gave us the Canadian tuxedo. How about that?
0: Yeah, and obviously they've been taking advantage of our generosity for all these years. These unfair tariffs they've been putting on us. So it's time for us to get ours.
1: Yeah, look, if there are trade issues, if there actually are trade issues, that's why you have summits. You have summits to actually talk and update agreements that are good for both sides, especially with friends. How in the world does it make sense to destroy what was and hopefully will be again a warm and friendly neighborly relationship? It makes no sense at all. Lake Ontario forever, man. And I loves me some maple syrup, too.
3: Well, then they should reduce the price.
1: I can reduce this.
3: I'm eating Butterworth now at this point. Yeah, ridiculous.
1: I'm sure you are. All right, we got Carl out with traffic coming up. Hold on.
0: You will see some slowdowns, I-25 affecting both directions near the construction zone. I-40 looks good. Paseo, Alameda, Montaño. Those river crossings are all moving up to speed. South of town right now, I-25 between Albuquerque and Los Lunas. Not seeing any problems in either direction. I'm Michael Carlisle with KKOB Traffic every 10 minutes on the 7s.
4: 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Call the Traffic Tracker hotline at 505-767-9167. I'm Michael Carlisle from the 96.3 News Radio KKOB Traffic Center.
5: Our break from the heat continues partly sunny with a late day shower or storm chance. Highs closer to average. 90 Albuquerque, 86 Santa Fe. Tonight, storms end by 9 p.m. Then we're mostly cloudy, breezy, and mild. 65 Albuquerque, 60 Santa Fe. I'm meteorologist Olga Breeze for KOAT7.
6: Currently in Albuquerque, it's 96 degrees on 96.
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1: 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All right, let's see. Glad you're with us. Coming up later on, I know what we got going on. We got Brian Sanderoff on in 3:45 today. Talk about the latest journal poll that he conducted about the governor's race, about how people think about Trump in this state, too. And so we got that going on. Then at 4 o'clock today, we have author Karen Lut, Lutley Spencer on her book. The book is called Your Good Death, Why the End of Life Healthcare is So Difficult and How to Make It Work for You. Then we got your favorite dude's coming on, man. We got Chris Goblet coming on. From New Mexico Wine and the Wine Studio. He's coming in to talk about the Harvest Wine Festival going on this weekend. And then 5 o'clock, we got UNM Law Professor Josh Gassenberg. Always a lot on his mind. All right, we got time to throw this one in. All right, let's do it. Hit it.
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1: All right. I know you love her. I love her.
18: I dreamed I saw the knights in armor coming, saying something.
1: Who does not love Dolly Parton?
2: Yeah, that was a big loss, man.
1: And what we're listening to right now is Dolly Parton, Linda Ronstadt, and Emmylou Harris doing Neil Young's After the Gold Rush.
2: I never heard this version before. It's pretty cool.
1: It's unbelievable.
2: Beautiful harmony. Really,
1: so, she wrote so many. She wrote over 1,000 different songs.
2: Mm-hmm.
1: I just haven't heard this for a while, so I wanted to play this. But obviously died at the age of 80. As news of Dolly's death became public, Rob Halford was one of the first and among those who took the social media to pay their respects. I love you, Dolly. He wrote on Instagram. His message accompanied with an emoji of hands of prayer. Paul McCartney wrote about first meeting her early in her career, only to collaborate with her decades later. Quoting McCartney, her songwriting, her singing, her philanthropy were unrivaled in the world of country music, and it's hard to imagine living in a world without Dolly. There was no greater honor for me than to hear her sing my song, Let It Be. Even though I only made a small contribution to it, I am so honored that she did it. I'm so proud to have known her and admire her unique time and admired her unique talents. And then there's Mick Jagger. What a wonderful songwriter and singer Dolly was. She brought so many people together. We will all miss her so much. Elton John echoed those thoughts as well with his own message describing Parton as a giant of an artist, unique and irreplaceable with the kindest heart. Kisses, Paul Stanley called Parton a true icon. Bad Company singer Paul Rogers described her as a shining light. Elsewhere, Joan Jett called Parton one of a kind, altruistic, down-to-earth, musical genius. Jack White declared that Parton deserved instant sainthood. And in a heartfelt post, Poison singer Bright Michaels wrote, Dolly, you have forever added so much to our world and will forever be loved. Yeah, like you just said, Ben. What a huge loss.
2: Yeah.
1: You know, we heard talk about, you know, she was having health difficulties. Obviously, she didn't want to talk that much about it, so she didn't go into much detail as to what happened.
2: Yeah.
1: But, and then, boom, when it happened so suddenly. I guess it really wasn't sudden, because we said, okay, we knew something was going on, but it seemed sudden.
2: No, it did seem sudden. I mean, we knew something was going on, but it maybe thought it was going to be a longer battle. However, she had been battling for a long time that we didn't know about.
1: Yeah,
2: this one stung kind of like when Betty White died or for Ozzy Osbourne. I mean, this is an American icon that really did good.
1: Oh, yeah.
2: You know, she wasn't controversial in a bad sense, and to her detractors, which were quite a few at the time, she always burned their minds, and they always kind of came back kissing her ass. So I admired her for that.
1: Yeah.
2: And even though I hate Jolene the song, I still respect the hell out of the body of work that she has done.
1: I love that song. No, she would definitely be missed. She, you know, she walked the walk, she talked the talk, man.
2: Totally.
1: Unbelievable. All right, news and traffic coming up. Hold on.
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0: Well, traffic right now, you are seeing a little bit more of a slowdown. I-25 as you approach the construction zone. That affects both directions. Be patient going through there. A little bit of a slowdown westbound on I-40 right at the interchange. That's folks trying to exit off onto I-25. Paseo, Alameda, and Montaño. Those river crossings all look good right now. I'm Michael Carlisle with KKOB Traffic every 10 minutes on the 7s.
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6: Currently in Albuquerque, it's 96 degrees on night.
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3: From 96.3 News Radio KKOB, I'm Mike Gabum. A Bernalillo County jury has found 28-year-old Jared Chacon guilty in the 2023 killing of Larry Norsworthy, a 60-year-old Albuquerque man.
34: According to the district attorney's office, Chacon entered Norsworthy's apartment in Northeast Albuquerque, beat him to death with a firearm, then stole several personal items, including his vehicle, before fleeing with his girlfriend. Jurors convicted Chacon of first-degree murder, aggravated battery, robbery, conspiracy charges, and tampering with evidence. Prosecutors say Jacon is now facing a life sentence in prison. Natasha Laban, News Radio, KKOB.
3: Firefighters are continuing their work to contain the whiskey fire burning in the Manzano Mountains near Mountaineer. The lightning-caused blaze has grown to 351 acres and stands at 0% containment. Crews did make progress over the weekend by building fire lines in New Canyon and then preparing contingency lines near the Comanche Trail. A Type 1 helicopter also arriving on Sunday and began making water drops to support those suppression efforts. More than 130 personnel are assigned to that blaze. And Congressman Gabe Vasquez has joined efforts to support two federal bills focused on data center transparency and accountability. KKOB's Michael Carlisle has more.
4: The legislation would require companies to disclose energy and water consumption data to state and local governments and would seek to prevent households and small businesses from absorbing higher electricity costs associated with large data centers. Vasquez says the proposals are aimed at providing more information to communities as New Mexico continues to attract major technology projects, including the Oracle and OpenAI-backed Project Jupiter development in Doniana County. Michael Carlisle, News Radio, KKOB.
3: And water stress continues throughout the Land of Enchantment. The city of Aztec has implemented an emergency order restricting water usage for customers. Under the order, customers cannot water lawns, gardens, trees, or shrubs except between 4 a.m. and 10 a.m. or between 6 p.m. and 10 p.m. on their designated day. Those addresses with even numbers can water on Wednesdays. Those with odd-numbered addresses can water on Thursdays. The restrictions are also in place for city-owned parks and properties. The Stage 3 water restrictions will remain in place until further notice. As dire as that sounds, it's better than Tier C, where the city has ordered an immediate shutdown of water service for the entire community. City officials say the emergency stems from a damaged pump that caused water levels in upper zone storage tanks to drop, along with a separate water main break caused by a contractor working in the area. Crews are making repairs, but officials say water service will remain off until the problems are fixed. Traffic and weather together next on the 7s. I'm Mike Gaba, 96.3 News Radio, KKOB.
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1: All right. Appreciate you hanging. Yeah, I'm back, Gaba. Come on, man. You know you miss me.
3: Yeah. Oh, hang on a minute. Somebody's here for Trujillo.
8: Jolene. Yeah.
3: She dedicated that just to you, Trujillo.
1: Yeah, I love it. 49 solo studio albums. Isn't that crazy?
3: Yeah. Come on.
1: Yeah.
3: Four
1: major collaborative albums.
3: Mm-hmm.
1: 9 live albums. 6 soundtrack albums. And, yeah, it's just crazy what this woman has done.
3: Yeah.
1: Yeah.
3: Yeah. And there's thousands of songs, I understand, like in her vault. And there's some song that's supposed to be released on her 100th birthday.
2: I heard the one song she did with Rob Halford. A lot of people were posting it during this last week. It's pretty damn good. I forgot the name of it, but it's not bad at all.
1: Yeah. Never saw her. Never talked to her. Would have loved to.
3: She would have never forgot it, I'm sure.
1: Yeah, I would have been really memorable for her.
2: I tried seeing her on my phone, but I couldn't.
3: I saw her in concert, and I met her once.
1: Yeah, I'll bet you did.
3: Yeah.
1: You met her once?
3: Well, not like formally. She just spoke to me in a line for a movie premiere, and I was not prepared, so I stuttered like some kind of idiot, like I'd been hit in the head with a hammer.
1: Yeah, no, I've done.
3: I'm not bragging. I was really embarrassing.
1: No. I've done that with people I really expect or respect and admire.
3: Yeah, you met me, I remember you acting like that.
1: Yeah, exactly. Yeah. Just keep thinking that.
3: Hey, watch it. Hey, listen, I've got. Welcome back to the state because I've got some New Mexico stories for you.
1: All right, here we go.
3: I want you to feel comfortable. I want you to feel like you're back in the arms where you belong. So, APD's charged a man with murder over a dispute over a meal.
1: Oh, for crying out loud.
3: What? You're home.
1: Yeah, I know.
3: Come on, Pookie. So, Irvin Gutierrez, he's drinking with friends and family. They went back to the apartment, and they made some green chili enchiladas. Mm-hmm. Well, got into a fight because it seems the chili was too hot in there. So, people pull out guns, and Cavazos, his cousin, is dead.
1: They fought because the chili was too hot.
3: This is New Mexico, my friend. Chile is everything.
1: Well, apparently.
3: Yes.
1: That... Well, yeah, that's New Mexico right there.
3: Okay.
1: Yeah, woohoo, fantastic.
3: Here's another good
1: welcome
3: one
1: home.
3: Yeah. Hold on. This gets even better.
1: Oh, great.
3: Albuquerque man is behind bars.
1: Yeah.
3: After he left his two kids unattended in the back seat of a vehicle while he spent a little baile time at the Dirty Bourbon.
1: What? So, okay. He and his friend went into the Dirty
3: Bourbon. No baile, you know, a little dance time.
1: A little dance time at the Dirty Bourbon.
3: Dirty Bourbon.
1: I've been to the Dirty Bourbon.
3: I bet you have.
1: I have.
3: Yeah.
1: I didn't leave kids in the back of the car.
3: So it seems he told officers he was aware the kids were in the vehicle, and he had attempted to find family members to watch them, but he was unsuccessful. So he told police, look, I didn't plan to stay inside long, but I had to stay because people keep asking me to dance.
1: Oh, of course. You're very popular.
3: Yes.
0: ¿Quieres bailar con me?
3: So they could have been Trujillo. Maybe. Where was Trujillo that night?
1: So they arrested him.
3: Yeah, so they eventually good. Security personnel break a window to remove the kids.
1: Mm-hmm.
3: And this is at night, but it's really hot. You know how hot it's been.
1: Well, of course.
3: It was very hot. Well, the kids were waiting for dad to finish dancing.
1: Yeah.
3: Welcome.
1: Well, of course. But you know, the good thing about this story, at least somebody noticed that the kids were in the car unattended.
3: Yes.
1: You know, at least they got told upon.
3: Yeah. Yeah. So. And, here's an even better one. Oh, Real quick to wrap it all up for you. So, New Mexico State Police investigating a deadly dog attack in Santa Rosa that killed a 73-year-old man.
1: That's awful.
3: Right. Yeah. Outside his residence on Friday when two dogs owned by this man named Campbell attacked him near a shed. A woman staying at the home witnessed the attack and called for help. But police say he secured the dogs and moved to the front porch, but he'd already died from his injuries. Investigators say the owner knew that his dogs had previously been classified as vicious and had been involved in an earlier attack.
1: Well, Gabe, thank you for those, because that's the trifecta of New Mexicana.
3: Yes, come give me a hug. We're here.
1: Yeah, that's great. Fantastic. Now I feel I'm right back at home.
3: Let's go eat enchiladas.
1: I'll go
3: dancing.
1: Yeah, I'll buy a burrito later.
3: Okay.
1: Sure. Are you done?
3: Totally.
1: All right. Good, because we got Brian Sandaroff coming up in a couple of minutes talking about the latest polling in the Albuquerque Journal. Hold on.
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11: Traffic right now, you've got slowdowns both directions of I-25 near the construction zone. You've also got crash cleanup northbound I-25 at Lomas. That is off on the left shoulder. You will see some slowdowns, though, in that left lane as well. So be careful as you make your way through there. Paseo, Alameda, Montaño, those river crossings are all moving up to speed right now. I'm Michael Carlisle with KKOB Traffic every 10 minutes on the 7s.
12: 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I'm Michael Carlisle from the 96.3 News Radio KKOB Traffic Center.
13: Currently in Albuquerque, it's 96 degrees on 96.3 News Radio KKOB.
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1: All right, thanks for listening. Coming up at the 4 o'clock hour, we have Karen Lutfi Spencer. She wrote a book called Your Good Death, Why End-of-Life Healthcare is So Difficult and How to Make It Work for You. We've talked about this subject before. She wrote a book about it, so we'll talk to her about it. Also, Chris Goblet from New Mexico Wine coming in. Talk about the Harvest Wine Festival this weekend. Yeah, and then Josh is going to be on the 5 o'clock hour. Right now, however, on the line with us is from Research and Polling, Inc., Brian Sanderoff. Good to talk to you. Glad you're with us. Thank you.
7: Good to talk to you, TJ.
1: It's always good to have you on, man. So, yeah, I just got back into town, and I looked at the Albuquerque Journal. I read all the polling that you did for them. So let's talk about the governor's race first. So between Greg Hall and Deb Haaland, 6 points is the Deb Haaland lead over Greg Hull. Did that surprise you?
7: That did surprise me a little. I thought that Deb Haaland and a number of people I spoke to thought that she would have a wider lead than that, partially because all the money she raised and generated, partially due to the national mood. So, yeah, 6-point lead is significant, but narrower than many people thought, although it's interesting that they're only 8% undecided.
1: Hmm. Oh, that is interesting. Give me some of the demographic details, like who's voting for, who said they will vote for who, and, you know.
7: Sure. Well, as usual, the Democrats pretty much are voting for Haaland, and the Republicans pretty much for Hull. So basically, 86% of the Democrats voting for Deb Haaland, only 8% for Hull, and the mirror image of that for the Republicans, 89% of Republicans voting for Hull. Among independents who, you know, control the balance of power right now, it's 45% for Haaland and 36% for Hull. There's still quite a few undecideds among the independents. Women are more likely to be for Deb Haaland. Men, slightly more likely to be for Greg Hull. As education levels increase, support for Haaland increases. That's been a typical thing lately in the Trump era, where people with graduate degrees are more likely to vote Democrat, and people without college degrees are more likely to vote Republican. And so those are some of the basics. Of course, Albuquerque Metro and North Central New Mexico, the Democratic stronghold up there in Santa Fe and Taos, those areas are for Deb Haaland in a big way. But northwestern New Mexico and eastern New Mexico, rural areas, small towns, much more likely to be for Greg Hull.
1: All right. Brian, compare this for me, if you will, to Mark Ronchetti when that was going on.
7: Okay. So, in the governor's race for Ronchetti, ultimately, Ronchetti lost by 6 percentage points, and here we have a situation
1: yeah.
7: where Greg Hull is down by 6 percentage points. So we'll have to wait and see if that carries over. I think one of the differences, though, is that Mark Ronchetti was a lot better known
1: yeah.
7: than Greg Hull was. And so Greg Hull is, you know, this has been a really quiet campaign. Greg Hull had a very civil Republican primary where the candidates didn't criticize each other. So I think Ronchetti was a lot better known than Greg Hull. What will be interesting to see is after Labor Day when this race heats up, you know, right now Greg Hull, no one's ever really criticized the guy in a mass media sense. What's going to happen once this campaign really gets kicked in? I think Greg Hull has avoided being labeled as an ideologue. You know, he presents himself as a bipartisan pragmatist.
1: Mm-hmm. Exactly. What do you think? I mean, speculate for me, if you will. What do you think he? What could he do to make up the difference?
7: Well, I think that there are still some places in the state where they just don't know who he is.
1: Uh-huh.
7: I think that the independents are going to be the answer for him.
1: Mm-hmm.
7: But at the same time, he's probably going to have to carve a few points away from Deb Haaland. Because on the one hand, it's only a 6-point lead. On the other hand, she's only 1 point away from 50. So he's going to have to hit her hard at some point and try to peel away a few of her supporters and at the same time pick up the undecideds. So he's got a tough road ahead of him. Plus you have the national mood thing happening where, you know, the party that's not in the White House tends to make gains,
1: right.
7: you know, in the midterm elections. And so we saw what happened 8 years ago when Donald Trump was in the White House. The Democrats had a blue wave kind of year. And so Greg Hull, you know, doing better than people thought, but he's got a tough road ahead.
1: Okay, Brian, you asked some questions also about the president. Let's hold on for a second. Let me do traffic and get back to you and tell me how Trump did here in New Mexico in your polling. All right, Brian Sandroff, your research and polling Inc. He does the polls for the Journal. Carlisle with traffic. Hold on.
2: Well, traffic right now, you've got those slowdowns both directions of I-25 near the construction zone. You've also got crash cleaned up northbound I-25 near Eubank. That is affecting your left lane and shoulder, so that will add to the slowdowns there. Headed west on I-40 as you approach Coors, you'll see a little bit of a slowdown there. Paseo, Alameda, and Montaño, those river crossings are moving up to speed right now. I'm Michael Carlisle with KKOB Traffic, every 10 minutes on the 7s.
12: See an accident? Call the Traffic Tracker hotline at 505-767-9167. I'm Michael Carlisle from the 96.3 News Radio KKOB Traffic Center.
1: All right. Glad you're with us, TJ Trout. We got Brian Sandroff with us as well. Brian, in the paper, in the polling, you also ask New Mexico residents about Donald Trump.
7: Right.
1: And it looks like he did not do that well.
7: Right, he's showing 32% approval and 61% disapproval. Typically, you know, New Mexico being a blue-leaning, Democratic-leaning state, typically President Trump's approval rating is a little lower in New Mexico than, let's say, it would be nationally. So if he's running 38% nationally, he might be running 32% in New Mexico. That's pretty much what you'd expect.
1: What does a typical president have at this point in their term? I don't know if you can answer that.
7: Say it again. I didn't quite.
1: Yeah, I mean, what does a typical presidential poll look like? You know, at this point in somebody's term.
7: Oh, typically it's pretty low. I mean, it's hard these days to maintain popularity, but his are lower than most presidents have been. You know, and it's a low for him as well. And so, you know, when he first started his second term, of course, they weren't consecutive, his approval rating was significantly higher. It was in the upper 40s, and now so he's at 32. Basically, he's doing okay among older New Mexicans, and he's doing better among men than women, and he's doing better in the rural areas. Among Republicans, he's running 72% approval. So among Republicans, his approval rating used to be 90%.
1: Yeah.
7: Now it's 72, 16% disapprove, 9% on the fence. So even among Republicans, there's been a bit of a slippage.
1: So do you think does Trump have the potential to drag the GOP down with him locally and nationally?
7: I think so. And again, part of it is history.
1: Yeah.
7: The candidates in the party opposite the White House do tend to benefit.
1: Sure.
7: You know, we've seen so many times when Republicans in the White House, Democrats pick up 5, 10, 20, 30 congressional seats, and the opposite when the Democrats are in the White House. And so I think that's happening. Look what's happening in Iowa and Texas and Ohio. Some of the Democrats are in play, when normally those states, it's not the case. So I think Donald Trump has the potential to not help a lot of these statewide candidates. On the other hand, in CD2, it's a little more conservative. Greg Hull, Cunningham is embracing his endorsement.
1: All right, Deb, we got 30 seconds. Is it still the economy, stupid?
7: It's inflation, it's a cost of living,
1: yeah.
7: It's affordability,
1: yeah.
7: It's personal finances, and some health care. As it relates to what affects your family, those are the concerns.
1: All right. Brian, always great to talk to you, man. I'm sure we'll have you on sometime between now and November. So thanks so much, man. Appreciate it.
7: You bet, TJ. Take care now.
1: Right. You too. Brian Sandaroff, Research and Polling, Inc. There you go. 90s.
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3: 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Plumbing, heating, and air.
2: Well, as we take a look at traffic right now, you've got those slowdowns affecting both directions of I-25 near the construction zone. You've also got crash cleanup northbound I-25 near Lomas. That's affecting your left lane and shoulder, and will add to your slowdowns going through there. Headed west on I-40 as you approach Coors, you'll see a little bit of a slowdown there. Traffic also moving a bit slow right now, headed west on Paseo at the river. I'm Michael Carlisle with KKOB Traffic every 10 minutes on the 7s.
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22: 96 degrees in Albuquerque.
1: Now, by the way, is it safe to eat lettuce yet?
22: I haven't. Seriously.
1: Well, let's see. For now, the answer seems to be generally yes. All right. but wash it. And don't buy lettuce from the companies that were selling the bad lettuce. So those were the caveats from federal health officials. If you were curious, I don't eat iceberg lettuce anymore.
22: Yeah. Just there for crunch, nothing really else.
1: Yeah. There you go.
22: You know what? Though, if I was Taco Bell, I'd sue the hell out of the government.
1: Absolutely. Hey, coming up in a couple of minutes, we have Karen Lutfi Spencer. She's an author, PhD. And she wrote the book called Your Good Death, Why the End-of-Life Healthcare is So Difficult, How to Make it Work for You. Like I say, we've talked about the subject a few times on the air, so now we're going to talk to her about it. 4:30 today, Crisco Blay from New Mexico Wine. Thank you. Okay, coming in. Come on, man. Harvest Wine Festival going on this weekend. Then in the 5 o'clock hour, we got UNM Law Professor Josh Kasterberg coming in studio. Talk to us about a whole bunch of stuff, including Hegseth saying that he might want to run for president. So there you go. All right, this is 96.3 News Radio, KKOB. Hold on.
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4: From ABC News, I'm Chuck Severson. The jury's gone home for the night without a verdict in the Lindsay Clancy murder trial in Plymouth, Massachusetts. Clancy's accused of intentionally killing her three children in 2023. Her defense blames postpartum psychosis. At the courthouse, ABC's Aaron Katursky.
5: We heard briefly from her attorney, Kevin Reddington, who's been by her side from the start. He said Lindsay Clancy has a lot of support here. We saw her mother and father and sister. We also see the emotional impact that the case has been taking.
4: Jury deliberations have begun in the Las Vegas trial of Dwayne Keffi D. Davis for the 1996 murder of rapper Tupac Shakur. Closing arguments were today. ABC's Alex Stone in Vegas.
6: We've seen jurors taking a lot of notes with the prosecutors as they were presenting, seeming to pay a lot of attention as the defense has been going on. A lot of the jurors seeming to just kind of stare off into space.
4: The Supreme Court today granted the Trump administration's request to move forward with construction of the White House East Wing ballroom as litigation moves through the lower courts. ABC News Washington Managing Editor Catherine Falders.
14: It didn't appear that the justices ruled exactly on the legality of whether Trump can just decide unilaterally as the executive branch to move forward with this construction. It has been mentioned and argued in lower courts and was mentioned by Chief Justice John Roberts in his dissent that one would need to seek congressional approval, in theory, to move forward.
4: UN disaster officials say 65,000 people need emergency aid after the Nepal-Tibet flood. State Department says it's tracking approximately 80 Americans missing. In Nepal, ABC's Britt Clenett.
16: With the death toll climbing past 900, rescuers desperately trying to find any signs of life.
17: The last thing that she sent to us was Tuesday morning.
16: Riley Wilderman, whose mother Mary traveled on the Kailash pilgrimage from Georgia.
4: Oil prices rose today. 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
19: From 96.3 News Radio KKOB, I'm Mike Gaba. APD has charged a man with murder after a dispute over a meal allegedly turned deadly.
2: Investigators say Irvin Gutierrez, 22, was drinking with friends and family Thursday night at the Copper Hills Apartments in Northeast Albuquerque when an argument broke out over the heat of green chili enchiladas they were eating. Police say the argument escalated into a fight and Gutierrez allegedly pulled out a handgun and shot Nathaniel Cavazos, 25, multiple times. Cavazos died at the scene. Gutierrez surrendered to police on Saturday and remains in custody at the Metropolitan Detention Center without bond. Sultan Chani Salcedo, News Radio, KKOB.
19: A Bernalillo County jury has found 28-year-old Jarrett Chacon guilty in the 2023 killing of Larry Norsworthy, a 60-year-old Albuquerque man.
23: According to the district attorney's office, Chacon entered Norsworthy's apartment in Northeast Albuquerque, beat him to death with a firearm, then stole several personal items, including his vehicle, before fleeing with his girlfriend. Jurors convicted Chacon of first-degree murder, aggravated battery, robbery, conspiracy charges, and tampering with evidence. Prosecutors say Chacon is now facing a life sentence in prison. Natasha Leibniz, Radio, KKOB.
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19: 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KKOB's Francina Walker has insight.
8: The program will begin with a 30-day warning period where registered vehicle owners will receive warning notices for violations, but no fines will be issued. After the warning period ends, citations will be mailed with fines starting at $50 for speeding violations. Cameras will be mobile and will be initially deployed on Zia, Rodeo, and Airport roads, as well as Agua Fria and Jaguar Drive. Francina Walker, News Radio, KKOB.
19: Albuquerque Isotopes returning home tomorrow to begin a six-game series against the Tacoma Rainiers, featuring several special promotions and events. Highlights include Women in Sports Night on September 2nd, American Sign Language Night, and a post-game fireworks show on September 4th. And Isotopes and UNM Lobos hat giveaway, that's on September 5th. And Bark in the Park with a Mariachi's Dog bandana giveaway on September 6th. Homestand is the team's second to last of the 2026 season. I'll have your next news update at 4:30. 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I'm Mike Gaba, 96.
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2: All right, traffic right now. You've got those slowdowns affecting both directions of I-25. Near the construction zone, headed west on I-40 between 2nd Street and Coors. You're going to see some slowdowns there. Also, headed west on Paseo near the river. Traffic's moving slow in that area and dealing with a little congestion westbound on Alameda at Coors. I'm Michael Carlisle with KKOB Traffic every 10 minutes on the 7s.
12: 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I'm Michael Carlisle from the 96.3 News Radio KKOB Traffic Center.
23: Our break from the heat continues, partly sunny with a late day shower or storm chance. Highs closer to average, 90 Albuquerque, 86 Santa Fe. Tonight, storms end by 9 p.m. Then we're mostly cloudy, breezy, and mild. 65 Albuquerque, 60 Santa Fe. On Tuesday, slightly hotter for the first day of September, which is the start of meteorological fall. 91 Albuquerque, 85 Santa Fe. I'm meteorologist Olga Breeze for KOAT 7.
22: Currently in Albuquerque, it's 96 degrees on 96.3 News Radio, KKOB.
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0: All right, hey, thanks for hanging with us this afternoon, and it's so darn good to be back in this chair. And I want to thank all the well-wishers who have wished me welcome me back. Thank you very much for those wishes on email. Appreciate that very much. All right, anyway, Trout, we got Trujillo over there. We got Carlisle over there. We got Gabe across the hall. And a little wine coming in a little later on. And then Josh. Yeah, I know. Then Josh, too. But right now on the line with us is, let's see, PhD, medical sociologist, professor at the University of Colorado in Denver, and author of the book, The Your Good Death, Why End-of-Life Healthcare is So Difficult and How to Make It Work for You. We have Karen Lutfi-Spencer with us. Good afternoon to you. Thanks for being on.
1: Thank you for having me.
0: You know, death is hard. I guess that's a gross generalization, but it's true. But why is all of this so difficult? I mean, I've been through it with my in-laws, and a lot of people my age are going through this right now with their parents, their grandparents, or whatever. Why is it so hard, Karen?
1: Well, death is hard, and healthcare can be very hard, too. So sort of taking two

0: I remember when my in-laws were getting there. They were in their 90s. And, you know, my father-in-law was just so, we're so worried. We're going to run out of money. We're going to run out of money. We're not going to make it, you know. And talk about the undue stress on them because of that.
1: Oh, the money is a huge ordeal. And so a lot of times we talk about this as if people didn't get what they wanted at the end of life, it's because we didn't make the right choices, as if we were ordering a cheeseburger off a menu. And really what I find in my research is that there's all these system-level things that have momentum and default toward treatment, and that makes it really hard to have conversations about quality of life versus quantity of life.
0: Yeah, it's one of those things you said, too, that I'm looking at some of the notes I read, that the healthcare system like almost takes our decision-making out of our hands, and basically we're stuck with what they want us to do. Is that true?
1: Well, I think there's a lot of defaults in the system that make it more complicated than it looks like at first glance. So I've come to think of it as sort of this treatment superhighway, the I-25 that connects me in Denver to you right there in Albuquerque.
0: Indeed.
1: It's a treatment superhighway with a lot of lanes going toward treatment and not as many clear off-ramps for things like hospice, palliative care, goals of care conversations.
0: Yeah, so what do you mean by a good death?
1: Well, one of the reasons we called the book Your Good Death is because that's going to look a little bit different for everyone.
0: Sure.
1: And I write in the book about how Native Americans, the ancient Greeks and Romans, all the way up to the modern Institute of Medicine, all have really different ideas about what a good death means. So what I'm trying to do in the book is show the reader that there's all these different puzzle pieces to healthcare, and I think people will pick and choose the pieces that feel most relevant to them and kind of assemble it.
0: I think people also, if they're going to think about it at all, and I think a lot of people don't think about it because it's too hard to think about. You know, it's painful to think about and scary. But I think they have some kind of an idealized idea. Okay, I'm going to go out. Everybody dies. I'm going to croak. And this is how I want to go out. For instance, myself, I think of myself, okay, you know what I want you to do? I want you to take me, put me in a beach chair, sit me on a Caribbean beach, and just let me just like fade away looking at the water. That sounds really cool. But the reality is that ain't going to happen, right?
1: Well, it's definitely not going to happen if you've never thought about what is important to you and what quality of life looks like to you. If you've never thought about it until that moment that you're in the hospital and all the crisis is brewing, it's a lot less likely that it will happen. Yep. So I think if people think earlier and more often and talk more often about what quality of life looks like to them, then your odds improve for getting more of what you want and less of what you don't want.
0: Okay, so what should we all be thinking and planning for? And double question, and then at what age do we really start to need to think about this stuff?
1: So the second question first, like the age part of it,
0: yeah,
1: is it's really easy to think of this as something that you don't need to mess with until you're really old or you have a serious illness. And I think that we should all be talking about it like today. It affects younger people all the time. So 1 in 4 people in the United States is a caregiver, and youth right caregiving is completely on the rise. So even if it's not your end of life, you could be pulled into caregiving situations, which are very challenging. So I think it's never too early or too young to be thinking about this. And then the way to come at it, a lot of times if I ask people what quality of life means to them, they'll say something like, well, I only want to be on life support for a maximum of X number of days. And what I would say is, well, if there's value in thinking about what quality of life looks to us today, on a day you were healthy, what made today feel good for you or gave you quality of life? Was it that you were at home, you were in your own clothes, you had coffee at your own kitchen table? Then that's part of what quality of life means to you maybe later on too.
0: Yeah. So, it's funny too. I was thinking about this the thing is that you maybe when you're 60 or 50 or 60 or even 70, you think, okay, this is what I want done. This is what I want you to pull.

0: plug, okay? But then when you're 90, when you're 90, and you say, and then you go, uh-oh, hey, wait a second. Everything I said before, I don't want that anymore, you know? I'm sure that happens a lot, you know?
1: Oh, I think it's completely a moving target. You can say one thing, and then when you get closer, it can feel really different. And that's part of the value, is having, like, small bites add up over time. And so, you know, little bits of conversation can really make a difference for how things go when you're older or when you're closer to the situation.
0: So what are some of the choices? I think I almost asked you this before, but I'm going to ask you it again. Tell me about some of the choices that we all have. And I'm talking the headline choices that we really need to pay attention to.
1: Well, headline choices would be how much do you want to be engaged with the healthcare system if you have limited time left?
0: Yeah.
1: So because we're on this sort of treatment superhighway, there can be a lot of momentum toward always being oriented toward a cure. And I think people assume that healthcare will tell you what you need to know when you need to know it. And then you'll have time to, then you can do hospice and you can do your bucket list. You can go fishing with your grandkids or whatever. But part of what I'm finding is that sometimes they don't let you know in time. And then by the time someone goes to hospice, they're so sick, they don't even, you know, leave the house.
0: Right, right. So tell me also, what is the difference between hospice and palliative care?
1: Yeah, super important question. So hospice has been around in the U.S. since the 70s. So it's had time to kind of have some stereotypes and myths grow up around it.
0: Yeah.
1: But palliative care is a newer subspecialty. It's only been around since the 2000s. And palliative care is a broad umbrella where hospice is one kind of palliative care. So with hospice, to get your Medicare benefit for hospice, you have to choose between hospice care or the kind of care that's designed to cure your condition.
0: Mm.
1: So that's a big fork in the road, and that's why a lot of people are, you know, shy away from it. But palliative care, you can have, it's also oriented toward comfort, symptom management, having quality conversations and communication with your doctors. But you can have that regardless of your age, your diagnosis, your prognosis. So palliative care is this really powerful bridge between care intended to cure and care that comes when you're focused on end of life.
0: Can you get both, though? I mean, is it possible to get both of those things?
1: You can have palliative care and curative care at the same time. And then the way it works with palliative care is you would just eventually transition into hospice if you felt like the time was right for that.
0: All right. We're talking to Karen Ludwig-Spencer. The book is called, again, Your Good Death, Why End-of-Life Healthcare is So Difficult and How to Make It Work for You. Got to do a traffic break, and we'll be back with you. And I got a few more questions for you. So I appreciate you being with us. Well, we got Carl out with traffic. Hold on.
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3: And traffic right now, we continue to deal with those slowdowns. I-25 affecting both directions as you approach the construction zone. You've also got crash cleanup northbound I-25 near Lomas. That's affecting your left lane and shoulder. It will add to your slowdowns. At a west on I-40 between the interchange and Coors, you've got slow-moving traffic. Seeing a little bit more of a slowdown right now westbound on Paseo approaching 2nd Street. You've also got some congestion headed west on Alameda as you approach Coors. I'm Michael Carlisle with KKOB Traffic every 10 minutes on the 7s.
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5: Our break from the heat continues. Partly sunny with a late day shower or storm chance. Highs closer to average. 90 Albuquerque, 86 Santa Fe. Tonight, storms end by 9 p.m. Then we're mostly cloudy, breezy, and mild. 65 Albuquerque, 60 Santa Fe. I'm meteorologist Olga Breeze for KOAT 7.
6: Currently in Albuquerque, it's 96 degrees on 90.
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0: 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Again, welcome to our air. Glad you're with us. All right, with us also is Karen Lutfi-Spencer. She wrote the book again, Your Good Death, Why the End of Life Healthcare is So Difficult and How to Make it Work for You. Karen, what are some of the bigger mistakes that we all make?
1: Well, I think one of the mistakes is assuming that healthcare is going to tell us what we need to know when we need to know it, because that can be a recipe for not having any of these conversations or making any of the plans to be able to do the things we might want to do.
0: Yeah. Okay. So I tell you, one of the things my in-laws did too, on a personal note, is they had what I called their big white book. And they said they prepared this for the daughters, so they would know exactly what needs to be done when the time comes. And I got to tell you, it was hugely useful.
1: I love that. That's fantastic. So that's a byproduct of having conversations about what is important to you and thinking for yourself about what is important. So that's fantastic. You never have a conversation with your kids about what's important to you, then you probably don't put together the big white book.
0: Yeah, indeed. So, and you know, we talked about this earlier. costs are so important. I said to you that my father-in-law, he was stressing so much about running out of money. And quite frankly, they would have run out of money if they didn't die when they did. So, I mean, that's not a

0: rude thing to say. I mean, it's realistic, because then all of us would have had to start paying, you know, paying for everything that was going on. So how can we get good end of life care without going broke?
1: Oh, man. Well, we need some policy changes to address that stuff. However, a lot of people, this is, you know, so until we have policy changes that will help cover these costs and drive down some of the for-profit rising costs that we see in nursing homes and memory care and things, like a lot of people don't know anything about this until it's on top of them. And so if you can't afford $10,000 or $20,000 a month to put someone into a nursing home, a lot of people are completely blindsided by how expensive that is. And what ends up happening is someone ends up being the unpaid informal caregiver, and disproportionately that's women and people of color covering that. And so I think talking about these things in advance can help make people aware and maybe lay some plans.
0: Well, the thing is just to put people's minds at ease. I mean, I think that's so important, because I mean, you're getting old, and quite frankly, you're near death. It's like one less thing you want to worry about at the end, right?
1: Right, because people who care about you want to be able to do right by you when the time comes. But if they don't know what is important to you or what you care about, then they're kind of guessing. And that kind of goes both ways. So you're helping someone else out by letting them know what's really important to you so that they can, you know, try to do right by you when the time comes.
0: Yep. Why'd you write this book?
1: Well, I, as a sociologist, I had been studying healthcare and problems in healthcare for about 15 years when my own mother was diagnosed with a brain tumor, and I found myself thrust into the role of a long-distance caregiver. And I looked around and realized, like, oh, there are many similar, you know, systemic sociological kind of issues going on in end-of-life care. So then I did a formal research study.
0: Yeah. So what did you learn that you did not already know? Or suspected.
1: Well, I learned that hospice referrals come incredibly late. And so if you have Medicare, you're eligible for hospice for 6 months. It's 180 days. But the median hospice stay is like 18 days. Quarter of people are only there for a week.
0: Oh, that's interesting.
1: When I say people, yeah.
0: No, I'm sorry. I didn't mean to interrupt you. I didn't realize that that people spent that little time in hospice.
1: Right. That was a surprise to me, too, how really short it is. And so if you assume, like, well, I'll be able to go to hospice later and then I can do those things on my bucket list, like, really, truly, it might just be a matter of days before the person dies.
0: All right. Where can we get your book?
1: It comes out tomorrow, and it's everywhere books are sold.
0: Woohoo! Okay. Hey, congratulations. Congratulations on the book, and thank you very much for talking to us. Really appreciate it.
1: Thank you so much.
0: Sure. Okay, Karen Lutfi-Spencer, author of Your Good Death, Why End-of-Life Healthcare is So Difficult and How to Make It Work for You. 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Hold on. TJ Trout here, and the SeedSac Largest Pumpkin Growing and Carving Contest is looking for sponsors. 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The event is Saturday, October 17th at El Pinto on 4th Street, and this year we're officially part of the Great Pumpkin Commonwealth, who do the pumpkin growing events across the country and around the world. So if you want to be a sponsor, contact our general sales manager, Jason Martinez, on how you could be part of this fun fall event. 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
9: Well, traffic right now, we've got those slowdowns continuing. I-25 affecting both directions. The closer you get to the construction zone, westbound on I-40. Between the interchange and Coors, traffic continues to move slow as you make your way through there. You do have a crash at Central and Louisiana. Be careful as you make your way through there. Slowdowns continue westbound on Paseo between Jefferson and the river. You're also going to see congestion headed west on Alameda near Rio Grande. I'm Michael Carlisle with KKOB Traffic every 10 minutes on the 7s.
10: See an accident? Call the Traffic Tracker hotline at 505-767-9167. I'm Michael Carlisle from the 96.3 News Radio KKOB Traffic Center.
11: Currently in Albuquerque, it's 96 degrees.
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21: 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New Mexico State Police investigating a deadly dog attack in Santa Rosa that left a 73-year-old man dead.
22: Investigators say Randy Wade was outside his residence Friday when two dogs owned by James Campbell, 52, attacked him near a shed. A woman staying at the home witnessed the attack and called for help. Police say Campbell secured the dogs and moved Wade to the front porch, but he had already died from his injuries. Investigators say Campbell admitted he knew the dogs had previously been classified as vicious and had been involved in an earlier attack. He is now charged with dangerous dog causing the death of a person. Sultan Chani Salcedo, News Radio KKOB.
21: The City of Truth or Consequences has ordered an immediate shutdown of water service for the entire community. City officials say the emergency stems from a damaged pump that caused water levels in upper zone storage tanks to drop, along with a separate water main break caused by a contractor working in the area. Crews are making repairs, but officials say water service will remain off until those problems are fixed. Members of New Mexico's Nepali community come together in Albuquerque this weekend to mourn victims of catastrophic flooding in Nepal and to support those still awaiting news about loved ones.
23: During a candlelight vigil, families formed the shape of Nepal and its flag while offering prayers for those killed, missing, or displaced. Community leaders say the tragedy has deeply affected many New Mexicans with ties to Nepal. The Nepal Society of New Mexico has also launched fundraising campaigns to support relief efforts, with Intel pledging to match donations. Natasha Leben, News Radio, KKOB.
21: Congressman Gabe Vasquez has joined efforts to support two federal bills that are focused on data center transparency and accountability. We'll get more with KKOB's Michael Carlisle.
4: The legislation would require companies to disclose energy and water consumption data to state and local governments and would seek to prevent households and small businesses from absorbing higher electricity costs associated with large data centers. Vasquez says the proposals are aimed at providing more information to communities as New Mexico continues to attract major technology projects, including the Oracle and OpenAI-backed Project Jupiter development in Doniana County. Michael Carlisle, News Radio, KKOB.
21: U.S. Department of State says it has revoked more than 900 visas as part of a new task force targeting birth tourism. Federal officials say the effort focuses on people who allegedly misrepresent the purpose of their travel when applying for tourist visas and then travel to the U.S. to give birth. The State Department says it is reviewing both pending applications and previously issued visas while coordinating with other federal agencies. I'll have your next news update at 5 o'clock. News 24/7. 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
6: So we just got done talking about death. And now we got Chris Goblet in here.
18: Good afternoon, TJ Trout. In person here to remind you that life is not entirely about planning a good death. I mean, I've been thinking about your good death for a long time, but...
6: Yeah. Oh, really? You have?
18: Just in case.
6: Well, that's too bad.
18: I want to be prepared for closing comments.
6: Yeah.
18: If I get asked for eulogies, but I'm here about your good life, TJ Trout.
6: That's right. And here's to it. Cheers again.
18: To your health, to your listeners out there who are... I think it's a really healthy conversation and a topic, but
6: no. You know what's even healthier?
18: What's that?
6: Wine.
18: A little red wine.
6: And then the Harvest Wine Festival.
18: For your soul.
6: Yeah, indeed. What are we drinking, by the way?
18: So I was harvesting this morning, if you'll believe that. I was up in Dixon. So I woke up in Santa Fe. I drove up to the farm and was there at 7:30. I had my pickers out there. We were doing, let's see. We had Gruner Veltliner, which is a white wine from Austria. We had Zweigelt, which I'm sure you're... Your listeners are very familiar with an Austrian variety, and then Pinot Meunier, which is a French grape that you use to make sparkling, but they make red wine out of it. So we're drinking red wine today, and you love Italian.
6: I do love Italian. So we're drinking a Montepulciano.
18: Montepulciano. The owner is a friend of mine, Jesse Padberg, and his brother Chris Padberg. They're...
6: And what winery is that again?
18: Vivac Winery is up there. As you come into the Dixon Valley, as you're driving up to Taos, you'll see that beautiful little mountainscape, which is actually on the bottles here. Yeah.
6: Those guys are great. Great people.
18: So my first time I met them was 2004. They were at a wine fest, and they had a sign up that said, no sweet wines. And they were adamant that we were never going to make sweet wines, only dry Italian wines, European style. And, you know, they were in their, early 20s?
6: Mm-hmm. That changed it.
18: They are now in their, they're in their 50s like me, and they are looking at life with a different lens. They,
6: of course.
18: They're thinking about their good death, and what does that entail?
6: Your good death. You gotta go with what nature gives you.
18: Right, so they've got this beautiful property that's right in front of them. They've got a whole family of people that live around them that keep their life vibrant in the Dixon Valley. And so I think wine runs through the core of that upper Rio Grande corridor.
6: Oh,
18: yeah. So you've got La Chiripata, one of our oldest wineries from the 1976, I want to say. You've got Embuto Valley Vineyards, Black Mesa, Vivac, and
6: what else is up there?
18: El Alamo Winery.
6: You're the man. I don't know.
18: So there's five wineries in this great little district that's right up there as you're driving up. I went, picked grapes this morning, and then I drove... to Montepulciano and Nebbiolo back for you to enjoy this afternoon so we could talk about the Labor Day Wine Festival this weekend.
6: Yeah, the Harvest Wine Festival going on this weekend, which we will get to. By the way, Josh just walked in. So.
24: It's good to be here.
6: He's dressed.
18: He has a striped tie on. You and I have striped t-shirts on. This man wore a striped tie.
24: I normally don't
2: wear this to the station.
6: I was surprised. You walked in. You look professional and stuff.
2: Had to look that way for the BBC.
6: Oh, of course. Well, there you go.
2: So there it is.
6: All right. Well, cheers to you. I know you're not drinking, but cheers to you.
2: Thank you.
6: All right. Chris Goblet with us, New Mexico Wine in the Wine Studio.
18: Over there in Old Town, Plaza Don Luis, that's where you can visit. 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
6: Hold that thought. We'll talk more about what's coming up this weekend. All right, we got Carlo with traffic. Hold on.
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9: Well, traffic right now, you've got slowdowns headed west on I-40 between the interchange and Coors. Both directions of I-25, the closer you get to the construction zone, the more slowdowns you'll see there. Congestion headed west on Alameda between 2nd Street and Coors. Headed west on Paseo right now, Jefferson until the river. You'll see slow-moving traffic there. You've also got congestion both directions of Coors at Montaño. I'm Michael Carlisle with KKOB Traffic every 10 minutes on the 7s.
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6: Check. Oh, geez. Man, is that loud. How'd that happen?
0: Here, try that.
6: All right. 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
0: Here we go.
6: Crisco Bland here from New Mexico Wine and the Wine Studio in Old Town. All right, tell me about the Harvest Wine Festival.
0: Oh, so it's the Harvest Wine and Music Festival. A few years ago, we tried to change things up a little bit and add some additional music stages to, you know, enliven the event over Labor Day weekend. So it's Balloon Fiesta Park. It is our harvest event. I was just picking grapes today. We've been picking grapes since the end of July. We'll end harvest this year early because it's been so hot outside. And so therefore, all of the grapes are coming in real fast and furious. We'll be done with harvest in 3 weeks. Usually goes to October.
6: Right.
0: And so it's a really fast harvest this year. Everyone's excited, and the festival kind of swings around just about that time when everyone's kids are going back to school.
6: Yeah.
0: It's a 21 and over event out there at the Balloon Fiesta Park. We've got 22 wineries.
6: This weekend.
0: This weekend. Yeah, yes. Thank you for pointing that out. Yeah. Labor Day weekend. So September 5, 6, 7. And 22 different wineries, over 200 different wines. We've got a couple of different stages. One of the things that's popular with the kids, TJ, and I know you're always got your finger on the pulse of what the kids are doing.
6: I love the kids. Yeah. I love, yeah.
0: It's the silent disco. We have the largest silent disco in New Mexico.
6: Silent disco?
0: You got these headphones on for me, right? You dial them in when you put them on. That's what we do for everyone who checks in. They get a little set of headphones. They pick one of three radio stations. Not radio station. We're mixing the music, right?
6: Right.
0: And they go dance in this disco. You see everybody dancing around. You can't hear any music, but you know.
6: So all these people look like they're crazy.
0: They look like they're crazy.
6: Okay.
0: Yeah, so it's great people watching. It's also super fun for everybody. So we doubled the size of our silent disco. And for the young people, because everyone says young people aren't drinking anymore, we decided to create Techno Vino, our electronic music dance stage. It's a wine rave, basically, TJ. And I'm
6: a
0: just
6: wine rage.
0: A wine rave.
6: A rave. That's what I'm
0: Yeah. So we've got a little bit of everything. The main stage is going to be run by Native's Guitars Tour. So we're going to have live bands over on the Native Guitars Tour stage.
6: Oh, cool.
0: Techno Vino and the Silent Disco. Basically, if you like music and you like wine, this is what you do this weekend.
6: Well, you have to introduce wine to Gen Z.
0: I met this kid down at NMSU, and he said, why would I go to your wine festival? There's nothing for me to do there. And I said, what if... He said, I don't like wine, I don't know anything about wine, and I don't like the music, so why would I go? And I said, what if we did an electronic music stage that played the music that you like, and we served wine? Would you come? And he said, well, of course I would come. So Techno Vino is our response to actually see if the next generation of wine drinkers actually... You know, curious, they would come if we created an environment for them to enjoy it.
6: So we'll see.
0: That's the experiment. And that's what I love about my job at New Mexico Wine is we can try these different little projects and play with the formula and make it, you know, interesting and vibrant.
6: How do you get tickets?
0: NMWine.com is our website. But you can also go down to the wine studio where they have them for cash for sale. It's the cheapest place to get the tickets. They're $30 now. Don't wait till you get to the door.
6: Right.
0: There's designated drivers. I heard on the drive-in you have Uber codes that are floating around this weekend.
6: Uber
0: gave around. We also have our own Uber codes, so please drive safe to Balloon Fiesta Park. Take an Uber.
6: Makes it make sense. Take an Uber.
0: Absolutely.
6: Yeah, come on. Why wouldn't you do that? If you're going to a drinking event, take an Uber.
1: Hey, Chris, what you should have told that kid was, man, to pick up on somebody, man. What the hell's wrong with you? It's not that hard. Get out of the house.
0: Get out and mingle. Yeah. And
6: mingle.
0: So
6: maybe you'll hook up. Maybe that's what you should have.
1: Many a girl with wine over at those places.
6: So. Maybe you should have had a hookup tent.
0: A kissing booth seems a little 1960s, but yeah.
6: Well, I'm saying, they have a bunch of bunks in there, you know?
0: TJ.
6: I'm just.
1: Well, you got to get them to say hi to a girl
0: to the next
1: first.
0: Generation.
6: I'm just trying to help, man.
0: I do appreciate creative ideas.
6: Right. Any special deals? Anything else going on out there other than that?
0: I got a new project I'm working on. If you got time to hear me out, we just had a festival over at the Agri Nature Center in Los Ranchos, and we are working out a new partnership to do agricultural themed wine events tastings over at the. It's across the street from Los Poblanos.
6: Oh, cool.
0: So it's in old Anderson House, right? Anderson family who, you know, Balloon Fiesta Anderson at the university, right? Lived on Rio Grande. The AgriNature Center was their winery in 1973.
6: Yeah, I know exactly where you're talking about.
0: Right. So we went into that space and we've started to curate events in one of the oldest winemaking spaces. There's a vineyard on property. So we harvested fruit this year. We're making wine and we're now putting on monthly events, I think. The ink isn't dry yet with
6: Mayor. Okay. So this, hopefully,
0: I shouldn't
6: this will
0: speak
6: happen.
0: For Mayor Real at the moment this is a done deal, but we are really lobbying hard to work well with the folks in Los Ranchos because it's got such a deep history of winemaking in the village.
6: Yeah.
0: And so we really want to partner with them. And hopefully I'll be on your show again to talk about a November event.
6: There's more and more grapes being grown in Los Ranchos right now, too. I mean, it's turning into like a grape area.
0: Yeah.
6: I mean, even more than it already was.
0: This week, I harvested with Master Gardeners, and then we took that fruit over to Sheehan. We processed the fruit. It's going to go into making a wine that is going to be a New Mexico Wine Growers and Los Ranchos collaboration. Yeah.
6: You want to help me?
0: Yeah, I would love to help you, TJ. If there's helping,
6: we gotta take a break.
0: Bring it on.
6: We gotta open up this other part. We go, but the Nebbiolo coming up next. All right, Chris Coblain here, New Mexico Wine Wine Studio in Old Town Harvest Wine Festival and Music Festival. Going on at Balloon Fiesta Park this weekend, Labor Day weekend. All right, we got Carl out with traffic. Hold on.
2: Well, you've got those slowdowns affecting both directions of I-25 as you approach the construction zone. Headed west on I-40 between the interchange and Coors, you're going to see some slowdowns. Traffic moving slow right now westbound Paseo as you approach Jefferson. That'll last until the river. Westbound on Alameda. Near Rio Grande, you've got some congestion there. Traffic also moving slow both directions, of course, at Montaño. I'm Michael Carlisle with KKOB Traffic every 10 minutes on the 7s.
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6: All right, now what are we drinking now, Chris?
0: This is the Nebbiolo 2022. So we went
6: Vivac again.
0: Vivox Nebbiolo.
6: Okay.
0: Yeah, so Vivac is up there in the Dixon neck of the woods, up at the highest elevation vineyards in New Mexico, 6,600 feet. They are considered extreme high elevation wine. You like the Nebbiolo?
6: This is good. It's really well balanced.
0: The Nebbiolo I brought you an expensive bottle, TJ, because I know you have the refined taste.
6: Well, I do, of course.
0: Yes, and this.
6: See, I picked up on that.
0: This one is the 2022. Nebbiolo is a pretty special grape. It only grows in one location in New Mexico, down in Deming. So Paolo
6: Tannic
0: grew this. And it looks light. It looks and drinks a bit like a Pinot Noir.
6: It looks like, exactly.
0: But it's got a little bit of heft and a little bit of bold body to it. So this is what we do when we get together at our wine festivals. What we do here on the radio with you all listeners is if you come, you get to talk to winemakers and folks who work at the winery, and you get to just ask questions about the wines and the grapes.
6: So the deal is everybody gets a glass and they walk in?
0: You walk in and you get a glass.
6: Harvest Wine Festival, again, we're talking about.
0: This weekend, Balloon Fiesta Park, there's a VIP section if you really want to get dorky. If you want to get the nerd on, you can go in the VIP and really dork out with some of our winemakers in that section. But as I was mentioning, it's a really good time. It's closing out. Did I hear it is the official arrival of fall is here.
6: September 1st, I forget what they called it.
0: Right.
6: Well, yeah, so it's not really the beginning.
0: Meteorological fall.
6: You're right.
0: So we're falling into a couple of glasses of wine this afternoon.
6: Yeah.
0: And that's the goal of hopefully getting folks out to the Balloon Fiesta Park.
6: We got 2 minutes. How is a grape growing being affected by the drought?
0: Well, I told you it's the earliest harvest that we've had. We've condensed 3 months of harvest into about 2 months of harvest. So we shaved a whole month off because it was so hot. We couldn't keep enough moisture on the grapes. So everything just matured very quickly. So whites are right on top of reds. So it's a very compressed harvest this year. But that doesn't mean quality is necessarily off one way or the other, right? So it's just going to be, it's fast and furious. So like the winemakers are trying to make tank space available because usually ferment the whites, then the reds come in down a few weeks later.
6: Yeah.
0: You don't have any of that time. You don't have any tank space. It'll be an interesting vintage.
6: All right. One more question. Sparkling. You've said that New Mexico should be known for their sparkling wine.
0: I was just in Ohio where I was tasting sparkling wines with an importer of Vara, for example, they are so excited about New Mexico bubbles in Ohio. This is where I grew up, and I thought these people are cretins. They don't know anything about wine. It's where you're from, right?
6: I'm from Ohio.
0: Yeah, sure. I know. So instead, it turns out they want us to come back, bring Laurent Gruet to Ohio to showcase New Mexico wines.
6: Oh, very cool.
0: I poured New Mexico wines at my family wedding. They went crazy and said, ship them out by the caseload. So I think there's a market for New Mexico wine out there, particularly the sparkle.
6: You say cretinous? Is that what you said? Is that the word?
0: The Cretans?
6: Yeah, the Cretans that live in Ohio. I'll own it. I'll own that. That's fine.
0: I have a nostalgic viewpoint of Ohio, but it's changing the more and more they're buying our wines.
6: All right. Harvest Wine and Music Festival this weekend, Balloon Fiesta Park. Get your tickets at the Wine Studio in Old Town or
0: nmwine.com on the website.
6: Okay, we have to talk politics. You can hang politics. Or you cannot hang. It's up to you.
0: Thank you, TJ. I appreciate it. I appreciate your listeners and everybody. Raise a glass.
6: Cheers to you too. Chris Groblay, New Mexico Wine, and the Wine Studio in Old Town.
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2: Well, traffic right now, you will see those slowdowns affecting both directions of I-25 near the construction zone. Westbound on I-40. As you approach Coors, you've got some slowdowns through there. Speaking of Coors, both directions of Coors at Montaño, you've got some congestion. Westbound on Paseo between Jefferson and the river, traffic's moving slow. We've also got that congestion headed west on Alameda near Rio Grande. I'm Michael Carlisle with KKOB Traffic every 10 minutes on the 7s.
23: See an accident? Call the Traffic Tracker Hotline at 505-767-9167. I'm Michael Carlisle from the 96.3 News Radio KKOB Traffic Center.
11: 86 degrees in Albuquerque.
6: Hey, man. You want some of this wine?
1: Sure.
6: Even though you make fun of him, he'll drink his wine.
1: Of course. Like, y'all making fun of him. I just said, I don't know why I got in the habit of saying, ew. Just fits good.
6: He's just done it, man. He can take it. He's a big boy.
1: Yeah.
6: Anyway. Thank Chris Groblay for being in here. Again, Harvest Wine Festival and Music Festival going on this Labor Day weekend. I can't believe it's Labor Day already, man.
1: Damn, no kidding.
6: It's freaking crazy. Yeah, going on at Balloon Fiesta Park this weekend. There you go. All right, coming up in just a couple of minutes, he's here already. UNM Law Professor Josh Castleberg will be joining us. He just did an interview on Bloomberg. He wants to talk about what he talked about there. Also about Hegseth running for president. And a little bit about Iran, what's going on in Iran right now, and too. And, we got a laundry list of stuff over here we'll be discussing. This is 96.3 News Radio, KKOB. Hold on.
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15: From ABC News, I'm Stephanie Officer. One victim is dead and so is the alleged suspect after officials say NYPD officers shot an apparently emotionally disturbed woman who they say stabbed two people in New York City's Times Square this afternoon. All three went to the hospital with life-threatening injuries. ABC's Anthony Carlo.
20: It appears that she was emotionally disturbed, going through some sort of mental health crisis in the middle of Times Square, an area bustling with tourists. Remember, we're still in the middle of summer tourism here in Times Square, which, as all of you know, brings so many people here to the city. So you can just imagine how frantic this was as this woman was approaching people. She was threatening people with knives, two of them. And then police say she manages to stab a man and a woman with those knives.
15: Massachusetts jurors continue deliberations in the Lindsay Clancy murder trial. Clancy is accused of intentionally killing her three children in 2023. Her attorneys say she was suffering from postpartum psychosis. ABC's Aaron Katursky in Plymouth says supporters have also been outside court and even cornered Clancy's attorney.
24: There was a complete stranger with her child who came up to Kevin Reddington on his way into court, just gave him a hug and said that it's somebody that she would want with her in a time of need. And so the case has touched a nerve, a referendum on motherhood and mental health, and it's become something more than what the jury is considering, which is a very narrow question. Was this murder or was this madness?
15: The son of late actress Naya Rivera, Josie Dorsey, is set to follow in his mother's theatrical footsteps. The now 10-year-old is slated to star in The Burning Valley, a film about a steelworker who loses his job when his mill shuts down. Josie's father, Ryan Dorsey, also set to star in it. Rivera drowned while saving Ryan during a California swimming trip in 2020. She was just 33 years old. 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
25: 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Federal prosecutors have charged two New Mexicans in connection with an alleged scheme to fraudulently obtain pandemic unemployment benefits. We get more on that with KKOB's Michael Carlisle.
2: According to the U.S. Attorney's Office, 35-year-old Josette Martin and 42-year-old Tommy Apodaca are accused of using stolen and fabricated identities to submit false unemployment claims between May of 2020 and October of 2021. Investigators allege the pair created fake driver's licenses, social security cards, and tax documents, then opened bank accounts and obtained debit cards to access the money. Martin has been released pending trial while Apodaca remains in custody. If convicted, each could face up to 30 years in prison. Michael Carlisle, News Radio KKOB.
25: A Bernalillo County jury has found 28-year-old Jarrett Chacon guilty in the 2023 killing of Larry Norsworthy, a 60-year-old Albuquerque man.
26: According to the district attorney's office, Chacon entered Norsworthy's apartment in northeast Albuquerque, beat him to death with a firearm, then stole several personal items, including his vehicle, before fleeing with his girlfriend. Jurors convicted Chacon of first-degree murder, aggravated battery, robbery, conspiracy charges, and tampering with evidence. Prosecutors say Chacon is now facing a life sentence in prison. Natasha Laban, News Radio, KKOB.
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27: I was in a wreck. 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
2: Albuquerque police have charged a man with murder after a dispute over a meal allegedly turned deadly.
3: Investigators say Irvin Gutierrez, 22, was drinking with friends and family Thursday night at the Copper Hills Apartments in Northeast Albuquerque, when an argument broke out over the heat of green chili enchiladas they were eating. Police say the argument escalated into a fight and Gutierrez allegedly pulled out a handgun and shot Nathaniel Cavazos, 25, multiple times. Cavazos died at the scene. Gutierrez surrendered to police on Saturday and remains in custody at the Metropolitan Detention Center without bond. Sultan Chani Salcedo, News Radio, KKOB.
2: Albuquerque police say two toddlers were rescued from a vehicle outside of a Northeast Albuquerque nightclub after being left alone for more than 2 hours. Officers responded to the Dirty Bourbon nightclub early Sunday morning after security guards discovered the children inside a parked vehicle. Police broke a window to reach the 20-month-old twin boys, who officers say were sweating heavily inside the car. The children's father, Stephen Nassaway, and another man, Ori Morris, were arrested and charged with child abuse. Next news update, 5:30. I'm Mike Gaba, 96.3.
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14: And traffic right now, you do have those slowdowns affecting both directions of I-25 near the construction zone. Be patient as you make your way through there. You're also going to see some slowdowns headed west on I-40 as you approach Coors. Westbound on Alameda, right around Rio Grande, you've got some congestion. Headed west on Paseo between Jefferson and the river, traffic continues to move slow in that area. I'm Michael Carlisle with KKOB Traffic, every 10 minutes on the 7s.
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16: Our break from the heat continues. Partly sunny with a late day shower or storm chance. Highs closer to average. 90 Albuquerque, 86 Santa Fe. Tonight, storms end by 9 p.m. Then we're mostly cloudy, breezy, and mild. 65 Albuquerque, 60 Santa Fe. On Tuesday, slightly hotter for the first day of September, which is the start of meteorological fall. 91 Albuquerque, 85 Santa Fe. I'm meteorologist Olga Breeze for KOAT7.
17: Currently in Albuquerque, it's 86 degrees on 96.3 News Radio, KKOB.
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2: Hey, glad you're with us this afternoon, TJ Trout Reveal. Hey, Carlisle.
14: Yes, sir.
2: Thanks for all those texts you sent me when I was on vacation, by the way.
14: I just wanted to make sure you were okay.
2: That's very kind. You just sent me any. So,
18: So the nipple idea, where's that from?
14: Meet the Parents.
18: Really?
14: Yes.
18: How come I don't remember that?
14: Right after they get to the Robert De Niro's house and they're having dinner and it's very awkward because Ben Stiller's awkward. Yeah, it happens there.
18: Okay. All right, I guess I don't know. I guess I just don't remember that.
14: You ever milk your cats?
18: No, I haven't, and I don't plan on it. No.
14: You should try it.
18: Oh, thanks. Why have you?
14: No. That's why I wanted you to try it.
18: Yeah. Oh, thanks so much.
14: Yeah.
18: Hey, Gabe.
2: No.
18: No, I said I was going to tell you something else. But you got wine in here if you want some.
2: Oh, about time. You left some. I don't want any of your backwash.
18: No. This is the two half full bottles of Vivac wine from a Montepulciano and a Nebbiolo.
2: And I'm sure you've already stashed the good one.
18: Well, the good one I thought was the Nebbiolo. So that's over half full.
2: Okay.
18: All right, UNM Law Professor Josh Kastenberg in here with us.
20: It's great to be in.
18: Yeah, look at you, like, all dressed up and everything.
20: You know? Yeah, you know, you have a striped shirt, and I've got a striped tie.
18: Yeah. So, you had to do something special today or so? Oh, you were on TV.
20: Yeah, I did give a media interview. I don't know when it will air.
18: Yeah.
20: Because it's not live, but yeah. I did that, and we're doing other things, like hiring new faculty to the law school. So, if someone's going to come in with a suit or business attire, then you ought to give them the courtesy of doing the same.
18: Well, that's very nice of you.
20: And you kind of set an example for your students.
18: Yeah, sure. Yeah.

0: movement. So this guy named this guy in upstate New York, whose name was Webster, he was a member of a Masonic lodge, and he threatened to tell, write a tell-all story about all the hidden things that went on in Masonry.
1: Oh, okay.
0: And he was murdered, and it sparked a political party movement called the Anti-Masonic Party. So we're going to talk about what it means to have conspiracy-oriented political movements in the United States.
1: Yeah.
0: You know, from the early Republic on.
1: I mean, you hear conspiracy theories, and you hear there's all these outlandish things when you talk about the Masons and what really, really goes on in those meetings.
0: Well, so the Masonic, the Masons today are much different than they were at the beginning of our country's formation. And we have to remember that George Washington and Benjamin Franklin and others were. But the Anti-Masonic Party formed because of a very specific reason, and it comes out of this murder, and the guy's name was William Morgan. I reversed his name. But the thing is that in order to be somebody in upstate New York or eastern Pennsylvania, which was then the frontier, you had to have a tie to the Masons. I mean, the leading bankers, and these were small banks, lawyers, newspaper owners, and the like. Masonry had grown exponentially on the frontier, and if you weren't in the in crowd, your life became different. There was no like big hand from the Vatican or someplace like that, you know, trying to, but from the outside, it appeared like a conspiracy. And so those on the out get angry, join the Anti-Masonic Party. But what I was talking about with them is that the young leaders of the Anti-Masonic Party became the leading abolitionists and originators of the Republican Party. People like Thurlow Weed, William Henry Seward, Thaddeus Stevens. Mm-hmm. You know, Seward was Lincoln's Secretary of State. 40 years later, Stevens authored the 13th Amendment when he was a member of the House of Representatives. Thurlow Weed was the media mogul of the era, who became a forceful, you know, opponent of slavery, and they sort of created a roadmap for their later success in that. But it's always easy to blame the Masons, because even though it's completely false to do it, but it's always easy historically to do it, because whenever you have a society that meets behind closed doors and has these rituals and handshakes and other things like that, people don't like the secrecy. So it becomes a conspiracy.
1: I went and visited the Masonic Temple in Philadelphia. Five, six, 7 years ago, and very interesting.
0: Yeah,
1: I mean, we actually there was a docent who gave us a tour also, and I got to see George Washington's hair.
0: That's a little, you know, yucky, but
1: yeah, it was. Yeah, it's like right. Like a relic also, right? It's almost like a relic. And but I did ask him at the end, at the tour, I said, okay, what about this? I mean, what about that? I mean, do you guys like walk through walls or stuff? And of course, he just like looked at me like I'm an idiot.
0: It was a fraternal organization that sets up, you know, in the late 1600s, early 1700s in Britain, where guys who weren't part of posh society, you know, outside of the House of Lords, where they can get together and have a sort of a fraternal gentleman's camaraderie and tell dirty jokes. And I mean, they did have a serious view of society and keeping it stable. But we see conspiracies everywhere. You look at, as I explained on the History Channel, look at Davos. You have a bunch of just incredibly wealthy and powerful men who meet in Switzerland and discuss the future of democracy in the world. And they're anything but, you know, democracy in their outside, because they have this outsized power.
1: Yeah.
0: So there are going to be people who say that that is a conspiracy.
1: Yeah. See, yeah. The conspiracy theory that I love is that these same people that you're talking about, you know, over in Europe meet, I forget how often do they meet, every several years or so. And it's like seven people or whatever, going back, literally going back to Roman times and the times of Constantine. And then they say these are the people that actually control the world.
0: Yeah, so there's, you know, there's a couple of different kinds of conspiracies. There's the singular event one, that if the truth came out, no one would really, their lives wouldn't be affected. Like, you know, who did Lee Harvey Oswald act alone or not? And regardless of what the answer is, our lives would be the same.
1: Yeah, yeah.
0: But the other kind of conspiracy.

0: conspiracy, the four-dimensional conspiracy, are the ones that take over time, space, and everything else. And they start explaining, it's like X-Files, nefarious events. And in a way, it's kind of religious. You know, instead of coincidence, all of a sudden there's the hidden hand.
1: Right, right, sure.
0: You know, it's Colonel Sanders aligning with the Vatican and Martians.
1: Yeah.
0: And
1: yeah, sure.
0: Yeah, that's a Mike Myers line.
1: Yeah, sure. But you know, you look at that. I mean, we got to talk about other stuff. But you look at that, and then you look at what a lot of the Trump politics was. You know,
0: QAnon.
1: Yeah, and the deep state. The deep state is actually controlling everything.
0: Yeah, you know, so the deep state idea goes back to the New Deal.
1: Mm-hmm.
0: And so members of the far right, to include very respectable members of the far right at their time, to include Barry Goldwater, would warn about that. But they weren't warning about the hidden hand. They were just warning about government bureaucracy taking away decisions that communities ought to be able to make for themselves.
1: Right.
0: Suddenly that morphs, you know, in the turn of the century into the deep state, and it causes people on the fringe to do things like blow up a federal building in Oklahoma,
1: yeah,
0: or just completely devalue the rule of law or common decency and the like today.
1: Right.
0: And so, no, there's no, the government isn't good at conspiracies because it runs badly, and that's the beauty of a messy democracy.
1: Yeah.
0: So, nobody. I happen to know, though,
1: that
0: you have relatives from the planet Neptune. And you.
1: I do.
0: Yes. And you need to reveal that.
1: That's coming up next week, actually.
0: Okay.
1: Yes. We got Josh here, UNM Law Professor Josh Kastenberg. Yeah. Climate's not good on Neptune, by the way.
0: No. Hey, look, at least I'm not reading AC/DC as poetry today.
1: Thank you. Thank you very much for that. All right, you just went on Bloomberg talking about Major Jason Watson, who was arrested after publicly calling for Trump's impeachment while he was still serving in the military. This just happened. And so we're going to come back and talk about that, not just about this case, but how does the First Amendment differ for members of the military? And then we're going to go a little deeper dive into this, too, because I want to get into what happened to the people in Stars and Stripes who got fired by Hegseth, too. All right, we got Carlisle coming up. Hold on.
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5: And traffic right now, we are dealing with some slowdowns headed west on I-40 between the interchange and Coors. Both directions of I-25, you're going to see those slowdowns approaching the construction zone. Be patient as you make your way through there. Westbound on Paseo between Jefferson and the river, traffic's moving slow. You've also got some slowdowns headed west on Montaño. As you approach Coors and westbound Alameda near Coors, you're going to see some congestion in that area. I'm Michael Carlisle with KKOB Traffic every 10 minutes on the 7s.
6: See an accident? Call the Traffic Tracker hotline at 505-767-9167. I'm Michael Carlisle from the 96.3 News Radio KKOB Traffic Center.
7: Currently in Albuquerque, it's 86 degrees on 96.3 News Radio KKOB.
8: Our break from the heat continues, partly sunny with a late day shower or storm chance. Highs closer to average, 90 Albuquerque, 86 Santa Fe. Tonight, storms end by 9 p.m. Then we're mostly cloudy, breezy, and mild. 65 Albuquerque, 60 Santa Fe. I'm meteorologist Olga Breeze.
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1: All right, appreciate you guys hanging out. TJ Trout. Yeah, we got Chuyo, we got Carlisle, we got Gabe, we got UNM Law Professor Josh Kastenberg in here. Always good to see you. So you just went on Bloomberg, and I was really not aware of this until you sent this to me, the story. Major Jason Watson, who apparently was arrested after publicly calling for Trump's impeachment. And he's still in the military. He's an active service member, correct?
0: Yeah, I mean, he's close to retirement. He is over 17 years in.
1: Well, explain this again to everybody. How does the First Amendment differ for members of the military and what he did? Why did he get in trouble for it?
0: So it substantially reduced the First Amendment for active duty military members. This administration has tried to curb the free speech of retirees, claiming that still subject. We've seen that with Senator Mark Kelly.
1: Mm-hmm.
0: That's never been done before.
1: Right.
0: Guardsmen and reservists who are in federal service, their speech is limited as well. So that's limited in a number of ways. One is you cannot take part in partisan political campaigns. But I pointed out in Bloomberg that this administration has upended the traditional military civil government construct and politicized the military to a degree that we haven't seen since the Civil War. And that includes with Republican and Democratic administrations in the past. The other thing is you cannot disparage the president, vice president, Congress as a whole, or governors of states where you serve in, or the secretaries of defense, the Army, Navy, Air Force, or the Secretary of Homeland Security. Those individuals are protected by this Article 88 statute, which is the prohibition of contemptuous speech.
1: Okay.
0: And so this major, who probably knows exactly what he's doing, and has probably been manipulated, is in theory violated that, or is charged with violating that article, as well as conduct unbecoming an officer and gentleman under Article 133 and failure to obey lawful regulations under Article 92. Now, it doesn't mean he's going to go to court-martial, and it doesn't mean he's going to serve time in jail or lose his retirement. That process has yet to begun.
1: Right.
0: What I find really disturbing about all of this from the government actions, his actions I find disturbing, but from the government's actions is that they put him in pretrial confinement. And normally the military doesn't do that unless someone is a threat.
1: Right.
0: Right? And this guy is a nuisance.
1: Mm-hmm.
0: That being a nuisance is different than being a threat.
1: Yeah, sure.
0: Now, if they charged him formally and he went through the process and he continued to do it, then I could kind of see putting him in pretrial confinement. But right now, no.
1: What do you think his defense is going to be? And the reason I ask this is because you look at Trump these days and you look at Hegseth and the things that they're saying in public are, as some one might say, as abusive and corrosive as anything that he said. So he may say, well, look, you got the president saying this.
0: Yeah, I mean, I think, first of all, to get it into court will take a while for the government to do. Court martials are supposed to be quick and efficient, but this one will not be unless he pleads guilty or they decide to just boot him out administratively. I think one of his defenses is going to be the concept of being contemptuous in your speech. The standard is set by the president himself as commander in chief. And I'm only acting in a manner in the standard that he set, and therefore I'm not guilty of contemptuous speech. I could see them trying to raise that. Would it work? Probably not. In regard to failure to obey a lawful regulation, the prohibition against engaging in political activity is set in stone. That one will be really hard to defend against. Mm-hmm. The final one, Article 133, which is conduct unbecoming an officer and a gentleman, that only requires the government to prove that his conduct fell beneath the status expected in the military by its culture of officers. And so it's not going to help him, I don't think, all that much to point at

0: basically was in uniform and holding signs and making speeches, I think, against mm-hmm. the president, and doing it in words that one would traditionally not do.
1: Okay.
0: Right. And so there is, you know, one of the things I pointed out in Bloomberg is that there is there is a tradition of officers doing crazy stuff. Mm. I was about to say a different word like this and getting away with it, including some generals and admirals. But there also is under the law a prohibition against doing it. And it happened in the Vietnam War, and there was an army captain, a cutting edge dermatologist, who made similar comments and was court-martialed. This case went up to the Supreme Court, and the Supreme Court ruled the military can curb free speech because of its needs.
2: Right. All right. Josh, you're with us. UNM Law Professor Josh Castleberg. You're going to come back after news and traffic. Hegseth says he wants to run for president. Also, I want to ask you relatedly about Trump going after Kristen Welker from Meet the Press.
0: Yes.
2: Yeah, after she said correctly that not all of Trump's endorsed candidates won. I mean, that's basically what she said. Again, Trump threatened her with and NBC with FCC action. So let's get to that. All right.
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1: All right, traffic right now, you're going to see some slowdowns continuing westbound on I-40 between the interchange and Coors. Both directions of I-25 near the construction zone. You've got slow-moving traffic there. Also seeing a little congestion on westbound Alameda near Rio Grande. Headed west on Paseo right now between Jefferson and the river. Traffic's moving slow through that area. I'm Michael Carlisle with KKOB Traffic every 10 minutes on the 7s.
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15: Currently in Albuquerque, it's 85 degrees on night.
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8: From 96.3 News Radio, KKOB, I'm Mike Gabe. New Mexico State Police are investigating a deadly dog attack in Santa Rosa that left a 73-year-old man dead.
20: Investigators say Randy Wade was outside his residence Friday when two dogs owned by James Campbell, 52, attacked him near a shed. A woman staying at the home witnessed the attack and called for help. Police say Campbell secured the dogs and moved Wade to the front porch, but he had already died from his injuries. Investigators say Campbell admitted he knew the dogs had previously been classified as vicious and had been involved in an earlier attack. He is now charged with dangerous dog causing the death of a person. Sultan Chani Salcedo, News Radio KKOB.
8: And starting today, notices are going out to more than 200,000 New Mexicans on Medicaid about new work or activity rules that will take effect as soon as October 1st for some, and January 1st for other recipients. KKOB's Francina Walker has more.
21: The federal changes require recipients age 19 to 64 to meet 80 hours a month in qualifying activities, including paid work, education, community service, and job training. Renewal is now required every 6 months instead of 12. The New Mexico Department of Workforce Solutions is available to help individuals with employment services, job training, and workforce programs to help them meet the 80-hour per month requirement. Some exemptions to the new rule apply, and individuals should reach out to the health care authority for questions. First and foremost, if you're on Medicaid, be watching your mail in the coming days for the notice of changes to your coverage. Francina Walker, News Radio KKOB.
8: Congressman Gay Vasquez has joined efforts to support two federal bills focused on data center transparency and accountability.
22: The legislation would require companies to disclose energy and water consumption data to state and local governments and would seek to prevent households and small businesses from absorbing higher electricity costs associated with large data centers. Vasquez says the proposals are aimed at providing more information to communities as New Mexico continues to attract major technology projects, including the Oracle and OpenAI-backed Project Jupiter development in Doniana County. Michael Carlisle, News Radio KKOB.
8: New Mexico State Police reminding drivers that sobriety checkpoints and saturation patrols will be conducted statewide throughout September. That enforcement effort will target impaired driving, and it will also include registration, insurance, and driver's license checkpoints. State police say the goal is to reduce traffic fatalities and to improve roadway safety across New Mexico. And the U.S. Department of State says it has revoked more than 900 visas as part of a new task force targeting birth tourism. Federal officials say the effort focuses on people who allegedly misrepresent the purpose of their travel when applying for tourist visas and then travel to the U.S. to give birth. The State Department says it is reviewing both pending applications and previously issued visas while coordinating with other federal agencies. Next news update, 6 o'clock. I'm Mike Gabe, 96.3 News Radio KKOB.
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2: 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We got Unum Law Professor Josh Kastenberg in here with us. Good to see you.
0: Good to be in.
2: Yeah. So, you know, we're talking about, again, the difference between what the military can do as far as the First Amendment as opposed to the rest of us. I wanted to talk about Kristen Welker, but first I want to talk about Hegseth, because Hegseth fired the Stars and Stripes people, the publication put out,
0: right?
2: For reporting on what happened on the Abraham Lincoln in the Persian Gulf. So how legal was him doing that? Is there any...
0: Well, so the Stars and Stripes is a quasi-public-private relationship with the military, and it's unlike any other newspaper or news channel or internet, you know, news outlet.
2: Right.
0: So in theory, it has some control by the DOD. We rely on it to get out stories, you know, real news stories about what's going on. But I think it's symptomatic of a greater problem.
2: Yeah.
0: And that greater problem is an effort towards censorship. And you've seen this with removing old legacy media that did make mistakes in the past, and sometimes intentional mistakes, the CNN, for example, and replacing them with right-wing leaning or right-wing actual news, you know, that are friendly, that are friendly to the administration. And so to me, it's symptomatic of a bigger issue. The problem involved, I think, is that we're getting better. Walter Cronkite and company were able to present a truer picture of what was going on in Vietnam now than the military's leadership, the civilian leadership in the military is willing to do in regard to the conditions of life in the military today or in the war of Iran. And we're not suffering the kind of casualties, and the national interest isn't as focused as it was in Vietnam. There's no draft. But this is a part of a bigger problem with this administration and their sort of bizarre treatment of what the First Amendment is and means.
2: What really scares me and bothers me is the fact that what's going on right now with the Iran war is that we're not getting information that the public should be able to get, meaning what happened to our bases out there. We were not told everything. I mean,
0: no, of course not. Yeah. And
2: I mean, we don't need to know everything.
0: No, but look, we used to point at Iran or China for controlling not only the media, but the ability to get out of country media and curb their, you know, access. And we're going under the same path that they went, went on. And the world's more complicated than, today than it was in the early 1970s, late 1960s in regard to Vietnam. But I do draw the parallel that there were no restrictions for media going on patrols with soldiers in that point.
2: Yeah.
0: And today, it just seems like there's a blackout of sorts.
2: Yeah, I mean, I never thought I'd say this, but you almost have to go to Al Jazeera to get even more accurate reporting about what's going on in the Middle East.
0: That's right. And I mean, I think the administration is gambling that some Americans are too distracted to care. Some Americans are caring about other things, and others just blindly trust what the administration says.
2: Yeah, well, you worry about what's going on out there. And I mean, if we've really been decimated, that's an issue. That's a big issue.
0: Well, it is.
2: Yeah, so. All right, more coming up with Josh in a couple minutes. 96.3 News Radio, KQB, hold on.
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1: And traffic right now, things still moving slow both directions of I-25 near the construction zone. Watch your speed going through there. Headed west on I-40 near Coors, you're going to see some slowdowns. Westbound on Paseo, right around the river, traffic continues to move a bit slow there. We do still have some congestion both directions of Coors at Montaño. I'm Michael Carlisle with KKOB Traffic, every 10 minutes on the 7s.
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15: Currently in Albuquerque, it's 85 degrees on 96.3 News Radio KKOB.
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2: All right, thanks for listening. Josh in here with us. So I'm still going down the same line about being troubled by the lack of information coming out about what's going on with Iran and our casualty numbers and all that.
0: Yeah.
2: What are you finding over there as you're... I thought you were...
0: Oh, you know, what I'm finding in regard to Iran and the casualty count is that the Pentagon's reporting 18 deaths. That number has been sort of stagnant for a while. Yeah. And there just isn't much in the way of military reporting like we've seen in prior conflicts, areas that we've targeted, areas that have been targeted against us and the like. It just seems like there's a media blackout.
2: How necessary is that for us, just the general public in the U.S., to know this information? Is it necessary?
0: I would argue it is.
2: Yeah.
0: I mean, look, we live in a democracy. Democracies are supposed to be transparent. And that means you have good news and you have bad news.
2: Yeah.
0: But going to war is one of the most significant things that a democracy can do, because when you do go to war, the rights of the people in the democracy are at the greatest of being at risk. And that's not something I'm coming up with out of, that's something John Adams warned about.
2: Yeah.
0: That's something Chief Justice Rehnquist wrote about. Yeah. It's across the political spectrum.
2: How much did they lie to us during Vietnam?
0: Quite a lot.
2: Did they?
0: Yeah, in terms of the light being at the end of the tunnel, the body counts. You know, you look at the Pentagon Papers, the reasons we went to war, that's been a big act, you know, sort of the big lie. The military requires some secrecy. That is true. It absolutely does in order to be successful. But, and this is the big, you know, the question, are we being lied to today of an equal proportion or more?
2: Right.
0: And why haven't we learned the lessons of the past? I mean, Congress in the aftermath of the Vietnam War put considerable constraints on the White House through the Church Amendment, the Pike Amendment, and the like. Today, the War Powers Act. And today, Congress are like those three dopey guys. I don't, you know, see no evil, hear no evil, smell right. No evil.
2: Right, right.
0: And that's what you find.
2: Yeah. So, obviously, we're shooting at each other again.
0: Yes.
2: Over there.
0: Yeah.
2: So I forget which general said this, saying we're in a quagmire right now that cannot be bombed out of.
0: Right.
2: That seems to be a I'm not going to say a majority opinion, but a pretty popular opinion right now.
0: Right.
2: And the other thing that I was reading was that Iran is now calling for unity among other Middle Eastern nations to stand up against the U.S. and Israel. So what are the odds of that actually happening?
0: Not particularly high. And the reason for this is Iran is not a sympathetic country.
2: Yeah.
0: It's not. The Iranian government, since the Ayatollah Khomeini came to power, has committed acts of terrorism in many of the Sunni countries they're now appealing to.
2: Right.
0: And that is a big gulf. Mm. And some of the governments of those Sunni Arab nations, particularly the Saudis, actually have decent relationships right now with the United States government. And they have had horrible relations with the Iranians in the past. So, you know, if Iran were Morocco, countries would flock to them.
2: Yeah.
0: But Iran is Iran, and so it's unlikely. Plus, they've been in league with Russia, been in league, you know, at least get support from China. So they're in a tight spot, too.
2: Yeah. What's going on? Come almost off subject. What's going on in Libya right now? Because I was watching a show about the bombing of Pan American Flight 103,
0: you know,
2: the Lockerbie flight, and all that going on back in the day. And I was just wondering, I mean, obviously Gaddafi is gone.
0: Yeah. And, I mean, look, there's instability in Libya, in the Libyan government. But the government and people of Libya don't really constitute a threat to the United States anymore.
2: Yeah, right.
0: You know, the anniversary of the Lockerbie shoot down. One of the things that we don't do particularly well in the media is understand and portray who our opponents are. And Muammar Gaddafi was not in the same league as Ayatollah Khomeini.
2: Right.
0: Gaddafi was a nationalist, kind of like, in a way, like Saddam Hussein. He was not this guy who was going to champion a pan-Islamic movement and the like. First, you know, in Libya, they come out of their colonial period. They're not initially anti-Western. They become anti-Western. They play the West off of the Soviet Union. And then they engage in acts of terrorism in part to stay alive and not be overthrown.
2: Right.
0: You know, and in part because they're vehemently anti-Israeli.
2: Yeah.
0: They're also anti-Egyptian in Gaddafi's government, too.
2: Yeah.
0: And so it's very complex, but Gaddafi wasn't setting out to create this big Islamic caliphate that was a threat to the West. He got into it with the United States.
2: Yeah.
0: And it was as simple as that. As for the 747 plane that was shot down full of passengers, the Pan Am plane, of course his government was behind that.
2: Right, indeed. Yeah. All right, Josh, in here, we're going to wrap it up on the other side. We'll see. Maybe a little bit on Canada. Maybe not. We'll see. All right, Carl, I will traffic. Hold on.
1: Well, traffic right now, you still got a little bit of a slowdown westbound on I-40 as you approach Coors. Both directions of I-25 near the construction zone, you're going to see some slow-moving traffic there. We've also got a little congestion on Alameda headed west near Rio Grande. Westbound Paseo right around the river. Traffic's moving a little slow through there. I'm Michael Carlisle with KKOB Traffic every 10 minutes on the 7s.
3: See an accident? Call the Traffic Tracker hotline at 505-767-9167. I'm Michael Carlisle from the 96.3 News Radio KKOB Traffic Center.
0: Thank you.
2: Here we go. We're back on the air. I got it.
0: Awesome.
2: Yeah, sure.
0: You know, can I read lyrics? They're not dirty.
2: Oh, for God's sake.
0: They're not even
2: man.
0: Double entendre.
2: All right, sure. Come on.
0: All right. I'm going to make this a thing. I meant to bring in Funyuns and Bugles. I'll bring them next week.
2: Yeah.
0: So this is what happens when you know, keep the media from the military. You can't hide your lying eyes and your smile's a thin disguise. I thought by now you'd realize there ain't no way to hide. Because ultimately the truth comes out.
2: Truth will come out.
0: Yeah. No double entendres there.
2: Right. Indeed. So what has Canada done to us to make us such big, giant, bloated asses? What have they done?
0: Nothing.
2: I don't understand this.
0: Absolutely nothing. This is like a scene from a bad movie where King Agamemnon is demanding that, you know, the allies of his just bow at his feet and do whatever he says. And our economics relationship, our traditional friendship with Canada is all at risk, if not been, you know, seriously undermined for no reason at all.
2: Yeah.
0: Unless you want to drive Canada towards the EU.
2: Right.
0: Right. Why? And maybe that'll happen.
2: I think it's going to happen, actually. I mean, yeah.
0: They want to change Lake Ontario.
2: Yeah.
0: Well, you know, this Trump, this is a, I'm going to make a, I don't know. I'm sorry. I'm going here.
2: No, it needs to be gone there.
0: I thought Trump liked going big.
2: Yeah.
0: Right. So he picked one of the smaller Great Lakes to call Lake America. I don't think they know geography. This goes back to the State Department issue with messing up the map of Africa and getting every name wrong. Trump wanted to go big because he prizes his alleged but, you know, somewhat discountable bigness, he would have gone for Lake Superior to call it, you know, Lake America. Yeah, but instead we've settled on Lake Ontario.
2: Yeah.
0: Well, I mean, which is a respectable lake.
2: Well, sure.
0: And I'm sorry this is going to hurt your feelings. More respectable than Erie. And I, you know,
2: that's okay. I grew up on the shores of Lake Erie. That's okay.
0: For those people who are a map challenge, Lake Erie didn't catch on fire.
2: There's the Cuyahoga River that flows into Lake Erie that caught on fire. Okay. And I was there. I did not set the fire, but I was there when it happened.
0: I'm sorry to bring that up. But I wanted to put a little humor. No, it's just
2: it doesn't make sense. I mean, with people, if we really have trade issues with Canada or Mexico, for that matter, isn't that what summits are for? Isn't that okay? It's time for a new summit. Let's meet again. Let's reassess what we got going on, and let's come to a new understanding. But it's just all insults upon insults.
0: It's personality driven, and it's what happens when everything fails, not just civics. But everything fails from what understanding about the impact of wildfires on both sides of the border, understanding basic, you know, macroeconomics, understanding the importance of shared democratic ties. The list can go on and on, but it's a failure of science knowledge, social science knowledge, humanities knowledge. It's just a failure of government.
2: I really worry that this, what we've done now, is a mortal wound as far as our relationship with them. I just, can we come back from this?
0: Yeah, I don't know.
2: I don't know. I mean, our regime will change. It will change. Trump will go out of power, and then probably the politics will flip. But then what?
0: Well, there's a lot of distrust because this administration has disrupted a common path that allies have been on. But the other thing is, yes, this administration will change, but I'm not willing to go out and say it's going to turn to a Democratic victory in 2028.
2: Indeed. All right. We're out of time.
0: We are.
2: Yes. We got to talk more about this. Hey, yes. But good seeing you.
0: Great to be in. Sorry for not bringing the Funyuns and Bugles.
2: Yeah, we got next week, man. That'll be fine. Sure. Good. UNM Law Professor Josh Castleberg, thank you very much. 96.3 News.
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6: Rose, and book your appointment today.
1: Well, as we look at traffic right now, be sure to watch your speed both directions of I-25 in the construction zone. You'll see a little bit of a slowdown there. Westbound on I-40 right around Coors. Traffic moving just a little slow as you make your way through there. Headed west on Paseo near the river, you got a little bit of a slowdown in that area. I'm Michael Carlisle with KKOB Traffic, every 10 minutes on the Sevens.
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13: 85 degrees in Albuquerque.
2: I'm not ready yet. All right, now I'm ready. All right, hey, I want to thank, you know, the thing about Josh sometimes is some of the stories he tells off the air are far better than what we're talking about on the air. So, but some of those stories can't be repeated either. So, anyway, I want to thank Josh for being in here. Really appreciate him being here. And also Karen Lutfi-Spencer wrote the book, Your Good Death, Why End-of-Life Healthcare is So Difficult, How to Make It Work for You. Also want to thank Brian Sander, pollster Brian Sanderoff, coming in and talking about the new journal poll and how it looks that Deb Haaland only has a 6-point lead right now over Greg Hull. So there you go. Tomorrow, by the way, we got Ray Sandoval coming in to talk about Zozobra. And also Merritt Allen will be with us tomorrow as well in the 5 o'clock hour. I want to thank Chris Groblay for coming in, too, from New Mexico Wine. Strauss up next, 96.3 News Radio, KQB. Y'all have a great night. See ya.
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